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13: 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Hi, this is the Moon Man. 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

0: Well, it's Saturday night. It's Saturday night. And when it's Saturday night, you know what it is. It's Moon Man on the Fun Bunch. In the meantime, I'd like to say welcome back to America, Lady C. Lady C, how are you doing?
1: Thank you, Moon. Hey, Moon. How you doing?
0: I'm just as groovy as a five-cent movie.
1: I know that's right.
0: Kiki, speak to me, girl.
2: Hey, Moon Man. Hey, Fun Bunch. Hey, America. Kiki is in the building.
0: That is so nice to know. You sounded kind of slow there. I thought you were trying to catch your breath. Maybe you got to tell him to go home now. Time for you to do your radio show. Jess is in Philly.
3: Yes, sir. Once again, I'm here for some fun on this Saturday night with the Fun Bunch and the Moon Man.
0: Uh-huh. My man. The man, the smartest man in Philly.
3: You got it.
0: You're the man.
3: Let's see. Hello, everybody. How is everyone?
0: Let's see. It's so nice to hear your voice. I heard a voice today that I didn't really like, so I'm glad you're back. I can hear your voice. Next time you get someone to do your show, get somebody better than the person you had today.
1: Be nice, Moon. Be nice.
0: I am being nice.
1: He was trying to get some exposure. You know, we got to help each other out.
0: Yeah, so we can't got to chase the listeners away.
3: Oh, boy. Moon Man, I was listening.
1: Was it that bad?
0: It was worse than that. But you know, Lady C, this is an idea. What I used to do when I used to take off, I used to pre-record my music and let Mr. Howe run the board. And I would do a voice drop.
1: I asked, could I do that? They said that because we don't have an engineer who runs the board, I can't have anybody. Then, you know, I can't do a pre-recorded show.
0: Well, there's a way you can do that because you can, anybody can, you can teach them how to run the board. But I was just saying, there's a way you can do that. And the average guy who knows radio, he knows radio. I was just telling you how I did mine. And there's somebody that worked there. If it's somebody even in the jazz world know how to run a board. Excuse me. But anyway, you back. So that solves all that.
3: We don't have Miss B tonight?
0: Yeah, she's coming on late.
1: Yeah, she's coming on late.
3: Well, okay.
0: Yeah, she had a red hot date. She got to get over. She got to get rid of her date. You know how that is.
3: Yeah, I guess so.
0: After you blow, after the man blows your mind, you got to have time to unwind.
3: Definitely.
1: That part.
0: Kiki, tell him about that midday loving. What did it do for you?
2: Oh yeah. To have him looking. You looking for him with a flashlight in the daytime.
0: Hey, she heard that song somewhere. Now, Kiki, tell the truth. Where'd you hear that song at?
2: That's just a saying. I didn't know it was a song, but it is a true thing. It makes you go crazy, man.
1: I'll play for you next week.
2: Okay.
3: Do you all know where that saying started from?
2: No.
3: Well, I will inform you that it started on Def Comedy Jam by a comedian way back in the late 80s. And that's how long the thing has been around. Seriously, folks. Yeah. Because of that has taken on a thing to become part of songs and everything. Part of people's sayings about looking for somebody in broad daylight with a flashlight, that's how much they want to see him. So, you know, that's just a thing that happened from a joke a long time ago.
0: Well, it's a red hot song.
3: I don't remember the comedian.
0: There's an artist named Jeter Jones. When I heard that, I heard him singing it. And he said he went up with this woman and she was so excited. And next morning he woke up, she was gone. And he had a flashlight looking for her. And I said, boy, that woman put something on his nose. on his mind. When you got to look for somebody in broad daylight with a flashlight, that's heavy.
3: I had one woman tell me that one time. Now, I ain't trying to brag, but that did happen. Go ahead.
0: There you go. There you go with that lie again.
3: No, sir. I'm telling you. I've said at least only one woman.
0: She had the flashlight looking to call the undertaker.
3: She came to the door with the flashlight when I got
0: there. I hear you. But I have a question, Kiki and all of you. I don't know if you heard this or not. That the man, that the plane ran over a man. Have you heard that? Well, anyway.
4: No, I ain't heard that.
0: It's in the news, and I can't understand. Here's a man jumped the fence and couldn't see an airline coming. I mean, an airplane coming. That I can't understand. They said the man jumped the fence and the airplane ran over him. Now, there's no runway close to no fence that I know of. So, let's just say the man did jump the fence. You're going to tell me that man couldn't see an airplane coming?
3: Well, maybe he was suicidal.
0: Unless he had a mental problem.
4: What has happened?
0: It happened today, I think. Today or yesterday, one. The last night, that must be the last night. You can jump the fence, and you can't see an airplane, as big as an airplane is. So I'm just thinking that, wouldn't you think that a man would have to have a mental problem and was trying to commit suicide?
4: No. Well, of course, sounds like somebody with a mental problem.
0: How can you jump the fence and don't see a big old airplane come out? I can't understand that. They said he jumped the fence, and he would have to be on the runway, but that's where the airplanes are. And the airplane ran over him. Either was drunk or commit suicide. That's all I'm thinking. What are you thinking, Justin?
4: Why would you jump the fence of a runway at an airport, an airport runway? Why would you even think to do that?
0: Well, that's what I'm saying. I'm saying maybe he has some kind of mental problem. Because there is no way you cannot see an airplane coming at night with lights on and making that kind of noise. But, you know, the plane couldn't stop. So I don't know. That just sounds kind of strange to me. And I'm just putting it out there to see what you think. Shouldn't that, to you, does it sound kind of strange? How could that happen?
3: It does sound strange, Moon Man. There is a short clip that I can play. It's about 30 seconds, and there's a news reporter describing what happened.
0: Okay.
3: All right.
5: Into the WRAL newsroom. Once your airline plane hit and killed a pedestrian on the runway of the Denver International Airport during takeoff. That's according to airport authorities. They said it sparked an engine fire and forced passengers to evacuate. This happened late Friday night. A spokesperson for the airport said the person jumped a perimeter fence and was hit about 2 minutes after entering the airport. The person is not believed to be an airport employee.
3: Okay.
0: Yeah, but that's still going to tell me if anything was wrong with him. And he would have to jump the fence and walk all the way over to the runway for the plane to hit him, or he could have fallen down on the runway, injured from jumping the fence, and he couldn't move. It's got to be a reason. And I don't know, they're not talking about the reason or what happened. All they're saying, the plane hit the gentleman and killed him. And he sounds strange to me. Oh, they're going about talking about it. That's what I was saying.
3: Well, there are
6: sitting in the morning sun.
3: Oh, you got to go to commercial break.
1: We got to take a break. 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Everybody, say what you want. 1-800-450-7876. You listen to Moomin in the Summer.
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0: record, Saturday Night It, Saturday Night It's Moon Man and the Fun Bunch. You know, tomorrow's Mother's Day, right?
1: Yes.
0: And I'm thinking.
2: Yes, sir.
0: First of all, I'd like to say Happy Mother's Day to all the mothers out there. But I want to say this to young people, all people who have mothers. Spend all the time you can with your mother. I don't care if you got a husband, a boyfriend, or cousin-in-law, whatever. Let me tell you something. The saddest time of my life is this time of the year. Because this is the time of the year when my mother expired. And I was so close to my mother, I never missed a Mother's Day from being home with her. Never. But the year that I missed, for some reason, in this particular year, I bought this gospel CD called Denied Mother. And I was going to take it home to my mother. And unfortunately, I didn't go. It was the biggest mistake of my life. And I never talked to her again. And all these many years, I have not gotten over that, and I still say to young people, do you know what is bad when you can't say, I'm going to see my mother or my grandmother? I don't care how young you are, how pretty you are, how much money you make. It never takes the place of that. And as you get older in life, you got no grandparents, you got no mother. And worse than that, I got no kids and you're not married. You got to think about this, people. Find you somebody that's nothing but a Cabbage Patch doll. Men, women, get you a man. Get married. Have kids. Because when you got no one to call to talk to, you can't go home. You can't get mama's cooking or grandmama's cooking. That's not funny. That's some sad, sad time of your life. You don't believe me? Don't try to get involved and have friends and get married, have kids. It's a sad time. And sometimes I think about, I had a grandmother. It was so nice eating her food. I used to go home to my mother. She would always cook me a coconut cake. I don't know if any of you ever had a coconut cake before, but my mother was very good at cooking coconut cakes for me. And coconut and chocolate was my favorite cakes. And I could always rely on that when I visited my mother because I was living out of state. But it was so much fun to say, I'm going home to see my mother. Even more so than my daddy. So I tell you young people this, while you have the opportunity, even if you have not been doing it, to change and get close to your parents, your grandparents, your kids. It's a sad time when you got no one. And when you don't have a mother, let me tell you something. All the money in the world does not erase that. Anyway, for me, but I lived through it. And I was just trying to share information with young people who at this point may have a mother or a grandmother or maybe have a family. That's why I'm so into family, because our family is the most precious thing in the world. And my friend, when you do not have a family and you talk about, I don't want no man, I don't want that, you better get a man. If you know, but you got to rent him for a night, you get you a man. Or you get you a woman, have you some kids. Let them come home to you as their grandparents or their mother. That's a good feeling. And you know, even when I was a young man, I played dumb for Santa Claus. Up until, people don't believe this, when I tell this, they laugh at me. I played dumb like I didn't know what Santa Claus was for a long time after I became a teenager. Only because the expression that they would have on your face, they had the little corners of cheer, they put your little presents in, and you get up in the morning, act like you're surprised when you already seen them put it there. And you go in the kitchen and they cut the cake swole. They tell you Santa Claus cut the cake. I don't know if any of you ever had that experience in that. Your mama, who cut the cake? Santa Claus cut the cake last night. Yeah. That was fun. That was fun. Anyway, it's Saturday night. It's Moon Man and the Fun Bunch. Let's talk about some positive things. I just thought I'd put that out there because sometimes young people forget. What did you say?
1: That's so true, and I'm glad you brought it up. I am 4 years without my mother, and we were, literally tied to the hip because she was on oxygen, continuous oxygen. So everywhere she went, I carried her oxygen tanks. And so to lose your best friend is earth-shattering. And, I just went to a event earlier, a brunch, that said celebrate still. That's the theme of it. And you still have to celebrate your mother, your loved ones, even though they are gone. They're not here. They're not here in the physical. They're always with us in spirit. And so I encourage our listeners to really hold on to those memories. You talked about your memories. I have so many memories, even down to having my home built, first home built, September 9th. Oh, we can't wait. The house going to be ready September 9th. That was the move-in day, September 9th. Oh, yes, yes, yes, And so we were all excited about it. She was excited for her daughter to be the first time having a home built. I even had a Bible that's buried under my home and all that. We had when they broke ground, we had a little ceremony and, I had a video of her just thanking God and praising God and all my family out here. And it was nothing but dirt. And before they poured that foundation, we put the Bible, and I asked each one of the family members to give me their favorite scripture. And so those are the memories that we have that we can take with us and know that they are just a whisper away. I always say that, your loved ones are just a whisper away. So talk to them, think about them. Remember the good times, remember the bad times, but, know that they did the best they could with what they had. And so back to the September 9th, we were waiting for the home to be built. And September 9th is when my mother got her mansion in heaven. She had transitioned on that day. 2 weeks prior, she found out she had lung cancer. Didn't know. Lived till she was about 67, 66, 67. Didn't know she had lung cancer walking around. So get yourself checked out. Even though she was going to the hospital and doctors and stuff because she was already on oxygen, she was a smoker. I guess some would say she was misdiagnosed. How did they not know that lung cancer, that she had lung cancer and all of that? But we can't even go down that road. I won't even allow them to have me think down that road because when God says it's time, it's time. And, although I miss her, I would not have wanted her to be here to go through chemo and all the things that you see people go through and they're so sick and all of this. I thank God that he took my mother, but it took a long time for me to even say that. So even having this house built, of course, the builders delayed the time, but I wasn't able to close. I think it was, she died in September 9th. It was November, I think, that I closed around that time, right, in November. I didn't come into this house until almost January 1. I had to force I couldn't even walk into my brand new house because I didn't have my mother. But, her spirit is here. And like I said, she's just a whisper away. Happy Mother's Day to everybody.
0: Amen. I'm glad you said what you said. I did a similar thing. Because coming from where I came from and how I got to a certain point in my life, I had a similar situation, Kiki. I wanted my mother to see the kind of success I was having as a young man who they said I was never going to make it. Once I built my home, I went to South Carolina Oh, by the way, my mother became blind some part of her life. Of course, her sight came back, but she was blind. I brought my melon to Maryland and let her touch

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talking about this Saturday night, it's Saturday night, it's Moon Man and the Fun Bunch. Listen, let's move on, because that's kind of a sad area to be in. I had to share it. Hope some young person hear it and kind of like become more conscious of that your mother's not going to live here.

0: if you don't do that, you're going to lose. Now, I've heard people talk about they are doing something in secret. You let them keep on believing that. I'm going to tell you again, and Jesse, you listen very well so you can say, I told you so. If the Democrats do not change their direction and how they are doing, they're going to lose. They're going to lose the House again, and they're going to lose the
1: Senate.
0: The Senate, yes. Now, I want y'all to think about this. You have not heard no positive direction that the Democrat is offering the American people. All you hear them complaining about what Trump is doing and what is wrong. Now you think about this. You know what's wrong, so they don't have to keep telling you what's wrong. You already know what's wrong. But you have not heard not one of them out there saying how they can correct all of this. You got to work together. You got to let people know what you're doing for people to support you. You can't just say, this little group doing this, that little group doing that. It doesn't work. You have to all come together. Togetherness. That's how you win. Together. I don't hear that. Now, if any of you out there know something and you heard that that is happening in a positive way, then we should share it. Because I don't hear it. And I'm going to tell you again, you're not going to win fighting Trump. Yeah. There's too much money out there behind he and his organization. One of his buddies worth $1 trillion. One of them worth $1 trillion. So, you people out there don't have nothing in your pocket. You don't contribute nothing. You don't have a lot of money. They're trying to offer Trump $1 billion to complete the ballroom. The Republicans. The same ballroom that Trump claimed people going to volunteer and pay for. $1 billion, and a lot of people don't even have insurance. Can't afford insurance and won't. But the government won't help to support their insurance, however you want to say that. Now, to all of you out there listening, how can that make sense to you or anyone else? They can take your hard-earned dollar and give Trump $1 billion. You know how many ballrooms you can build for $1 billion? You can put a whole lot of ballroom in D.C. for $1 billion. So we need to begin to think about, especially young people, how we want our world to be for ourselves, those who are getting into having families, for our families, our grandkids. You got to wake up, America. From what I'm seeing and hearing, you're sleeping. You're Democrat. All you do is talk about what's wrong. How do you fix it? Let's talk about how do we fix it. Those of you out there listening, those of you out there who pretending that you're listening, but you're not hearing me, let's talk about how to fix it. Because I don't hear it.
1: Just solution.
0: How we gonna fix it. Go ahead.
1: Well, to put this ballroom off on the American people is ridiculous. Because in the first place, he said that he was going to pay for the ballroom, and it was supposed to be $400 million. And now it's up to $1 billion, and now he's asking for the American people to pay for the ballroom when we didn't have any stake in the ballroom in the first place. You know, it's a place where the rich are going to go, and the common person won't be able to go to the ballroom for any reason. And so it's not something that the American people asked for. And this is something that Trump personally wants. And he's already demolished the East Wing, which has to be repaired in some kind of a way. So

0: at this point, he's asking us to pay for it. That's the problem. And you're saying that the Democrats are weak and not standing up. At the point where the country is that the Republicans have all of the cards, as Trump likes to say, that, you know, he has the cards and whatnot. So this is the Republicans at this point in time still have the cards. And so until the midterm elections happen, they're going to continue to hold those cards. But the Democrats aren't going to just stand by and not come out and vote. So there'll be people who are going to cross the lines who have supported the Republican Party for a long time, but they're at liberty at different times to cross the lines, not so much so as African Americans, that we usually and mostly and we vote in unison. We vote for our best interests. So, but when it comes down to it, the Republicans have crossed the line in different cases and voted a person out that they didn't like anymore or didn't do a good job, or they thought that they want to demonstrate a revenge factor on the candidate that they voted for initially. So when it comes down to it in the midterm election, you're going to see a strong turnout, because across the country you had the No Kings rallies, and they were in every state.
1: Let me interrupt. You heard what they did in Virginia?
0: Yeah, yep.
1: After the people voted, a judge overturned it. Now think about this for a moment. Let's just assume, I'm just going to say this, that the Democrats vote, and their vote say that they won back the Senate and the House, and Supreme Court overturn it. I don't know the answer, but it's very scary. We need some of the best lawyers. We need some of the money people. Can't be stingy. You got to spend that money if you want to protect your interests, people of color interests, but you need other people to come with you. You can't deal with it just on the blacks. You got to deal with it on the American people together. And I'm saying this, I wouldn't, if it was me, I wouldn't go in there all black. I go in there for the American people. Because when you say
0: things in Tennessee too, Moon Man.
1: Yeah, well, what I'm saying is we need to come together in a direction that could be strong. Right now, I don't hear that direction. Kiki, is a little part of the news that you were able to hear. Have you heard any direction that the Democrats are taking that's going to really help them to win?
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1: My name is William Yank. I'm a 23-year-old, three-time leukemia survivor. 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They started me on chemos, they started me on a bunch of antibiotics, but the chemo wasn't exactly working. 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
0: 1450 WOL.

0: That is it's movement in the Plum Bunch. Well, all I'm going to say is this. I'm worried. I am worried for a lot of people because I'm not saying that they're lazy. I'm not saying that they're not smart. I just don't see them working together to make things happen. Like back in the day when Dr. King took a major movement and the world came to work with him. In many, there's power in many. I don't see it.
1: Well, we have many allies, Moonman, and we don't always understand, you know, where they are, but there are many people who align with supporting our causes, you know, like people who are in the party of the Democrats that will stand up behind certain issues to protect our rights.
0: And you thought that in the presidential election too, didn't you?
1: That Memphis election?
0: You thought that in the last presidential election that you had enough people to support this lady?
1: Oh.
0: This Harris.
1: We did have enough, but we didn't.
0: Everybody thought she had a chance. Everybody thought she had a chance based on the news media. I do not believe in polls. I told people that polls don't vote. People do. And I don't see no movement to make sure that people can find the right voting places that they have to go. If a lot of the Delaware people have all their proper credentials to know exactly what they're going to do, I don't see any of that. And you need more people because a whole lot of people passed away. And you need to find younger people, make sure that they are registered to vote, make sure they understand why they are voting, because how do you tell somebody 17-year-old, 18-year-old, whatever the voting age began, 18 years old who never had to pay a bill, don't know what the price of eggs, tell him why he's voting? See, that's what's missing.
1: Well, that's true, Moon. Just like civics not being in school, you know, not learning about how government works, you know, as a young person attending school. And so...
0: Justin, and Kiki, you can attest to this. Because you know how government works, but you've not experienced it, it's a whole different ballgame. That is like yourself. Like I was talking to the ladies here earlier about doing her radio show. If she found... She says it's a great idea, but to find someone who could do it. So it's the same thing what we're saying now, Justice. You see, to tell a kid, yeah, you can vote. The vote for the Democrats. Why? What have they done for me? What can they do for me? You see what I'm saying?
1: Mm-hmm.
0: You have to show them what they have done, can do, and will do. And how it's going to be beneficial for them, their college age or jobs. And if you don't show them that, it's like I have people teaching me things about the computer. They can tell me, but until I see them do it, and then they can coach me through it, it doesn't work for me. I just bought me a pad, right? I don't know no more about that pad than I did before I bought it, how they operate it.
1: Mm-hmm.
0: I can't even get on the internet up with it. So until someone who actually knows how to do all of this, show me how to do it. Don't tell me, show me. Then tell me, let me try. But if I don't see you do it, this is the way I am. Maybe I'm a little dumb. But I have to see you do it, and then you can show me how to do it, and then you can let me begin to try and you walk me through it. Then I got it. But you see, a lot of people, they receive things in a different way.
1: Right.
0: I can't do what Kiki has learned, what she was taught when she was in college. When she came out, she got this job. What she was taught in order to get that job. I wouldn't be able to know what to do, even if the man paid me 3 times the money. Same thing in radio. A lot of public hear you on the radio, and they think they can do what you do. They think it's easy. or they see a TV show, a half hour, they think it only take a half hour to put it together and it take you damn near 2 weeks. They don't understand it. But they think that they do, and they'll tell you that they understand it. But it's a different ballgame when you are doing it. So, singing. I've known people got a nice voice. Got a nice voice. But have no idea how to record a hit record. Have no idea. Just because you got a nice voice, that does not mean you will have a hit record.
1: No, don't.
0: You got someone who cannot sing and get a hit record.
1: That's true.
0: So, you see, you have to understand the game and how to play the game and how to make things work. And if you do not, you're fooling yourself. In a relationship, I've heard people say, yeah, well, I know how to do this and I know how to do that. I know how to get a man. I know how to get a woman. Why you don't have one?
1: Because I'm just a gigolo, the people that I know. No, I'm just playing.
0: You see, you can fool yourself some of the time, but you can't fool yourself all the time. We all need advice. We all need someone to share it with us. Ain't nobody perfect. Each individual are different. But we think, because Jesse may have a beautiful lady, that the next person can get a beautiful lady like Jesse. And that beautiful lady Jesse may have may not want the same thing another woman may want. Jesse may can drive a truck. She don't care. Another woman, you better not bring no truck in front of her house.
1: You know what I'm saying? You know a lot of women and how they are, Moon. Go ahead. I ain't mean to cut you off.
0: Listen, I've been there, done that.
1: You hot right now.
0: But I'm just saying a lot of people don't know this. They think that they can do what you do.
1: She see that man. I don't want no greasy man. He been working on cars all day and stuff, but he made about $3,000. But she don't want no greasy man.
0: Well, let's just take Miss B. Miss B's desires would be totally different from another woman because her lifestyle, her income, and what she's accomplished. Now, you think a man going to pull up to Miss B's house in a truck because she's driving a Mercedes?
1: No, sir.
0: Think about that. How she going? She got a Mercedes. The car is so bad, it got two batteries in it. They know that's a bad Mercedes.
1: Well, I know that's right.
0: Put in front of the house, in the neighborhood she live in, he gonna put up in front of the house with a truck so he can take on a date. She cut the man
1: you can't
0: out.
1: Talk there like that. Mm-mm.
0: No, you can't. You can't do that. Now, if you pull up in a Jag, now you can talk. Cause
1: you in her category.
0: Mm-hmm. Yeah, but I mean that's the world we live in. And it's like if a guy meet Kiki. Now, Kiki already said she don't want no broke man. So, if you don't tell Kiki that you got this job and let her know that you make a certain amount of money or you have some property, why would she want someone who she got more than they have?
1: Mm-hmm.
0: I mean, all that, you got to understand the system. And there was a song explaining to the system, I don't want no broke end. The song said that.
1: Mm-hmm.
0: And you got a lot of women looking for a mate, but they want a mate that they can grow together. And they both equally can share, you know. It's like some women, if you don't go to church, they don't want you.
1: Yep, that's right.
0: So you have to understand how to play the game. When I was young, we used to go to church just to meet with the pretty ladies. Because that's where they were
1: that's
0: back
1: right.
0: in those days.
1: Yep. So did. And scored. I scored, too.
0: Man, I used to be in plays at the church. I used to go to church and be in plays. Because there were some pretty girls that we used to like. Me and some friends of mine. Yeah, we go to church every. If it, we have to go 3 or 4 times a week, we go. We'd be in plays in the church. Even in high school, we'd be in plays. I used to stay on the choir in high school. I played in a band. I did all kind of things just to be important or make the girl think I was important. And everything I was trying to do didn't work until I started playing football. But when I was singing in band, playing in the band and on the G Club, they thought I was almost like a girl.

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0: So, Molly, tell me, how can we follow you? How can we support you? And if there's anything I left out, let's talk about it.
1: I just want to say thank you for having me, first and foremost. Thank you for supporting me at all your platforms, interviewing me on your shows, showing me so much love. I got to represent the K-Styles bus on the New York trip.
0: Yeah.
1: Represented to the fullest.
0: Okay, talk about it.
1: Me and Hondo was like kid and play out there. Everybody, if I wasn't around, like you'd have thought we grew up together. They was associating us so much. And then I thank you so much, because it's like, with you, I feel divinely aligned, and I just keep seeing you, keep being pulled back around you, no matter what happens, keep seeing you. And I just, you know, I appreciate you for being open to divine alignment with me as well, because neither one of us has to accept divine alignment. You know, either one of us could reject it and say, you know, I don't feel it. You know, a lot of times stuff could be for us, but we choose whatever we choose. You know, so I appreciate you for that. And for those that want to find me, you can just type in. I mean, I'm going to Google. I don't mean to sound like this, but you can Google me or ChatGPT me, Mully Man, MullyMan. And on Instagram, if you type in Mully Man, MullyMan, it's going to come up. I am Mully Man. Or you might also see Mully Man workout plan. Or you also might see, as you say, all my Mullyisms, Mully Musa. All three of them are me. But the number one, the main one that that I use and operate out of is the I am Mully Man page. And then on my Facebook, I believe I'm Kevin Mully Man Muldrow. On YouTube, if you type in Mully Man, my page should come up.
0: Okay.
1: And on Twitter, I think I'm just Mully Man. Yeah. So, yeah, man. Shout out to my sister, Nick Styles. She's one half. We're a brother sister hip hop duo called Mike Brosis.
0: Now, you talking about Nick Styles, the girl that does all of the. She's a DJ?
1: No, my sister is a MC.
0: Oh, she's an MC.
1: Yes, I actually have sisters that are talented. Like I have my sister Nick Styles, she's an MC. Then my other little sister, Miracle. They call her Lyrical Miracle. She's super dope as well. Then I got another little sister named Key Sosa. She's like, she out here hustling. She like a little K-Style. She's out here.
0: Okay.
1: Yeah. Welcome to the Key Sosa show.
0: It's the Key Sosa show. Yeah. I mean, you guys are all talented and you host as well.
1: Yes. I host events. I do speaking. I help bring artists together. I help artists with artist development. I help them show them how to market and monetize. Based off of me having the experience and history of having to market and monetize myself as an indie artist coming out of Baltimore.
0: Yes.
1: I always tell people, sometimes we look at other people's way and think that's the blueprint. No, other people's way is just a way. You can be inspired by other people's way, but you can't like directly just copy and repeat their way.
0: Right.
1: Like I said, sincerity is success. So you've got to be inspired by their way, but be creative enough to do it your way. Sincerely creative.
0: Yes.
1: You know, not trying to be the next person. And a lot of times I think we get confused with that and we try to be something other than ourselves. But if you stay true to yourself, if you stay sincere to who you are, you will be successful and you will complete your purpose-driven mission of what you came here for. You know?
0: I love it. I love it. Well, Mully Man, you keep doing your thing, my brother.
1: Hey, thank you.
0: Keep building your empire. I love what you're doing. Accolades. Now, before we go, you're going to hit a little bit of that song for me.
1: The Harder Than Baltimore?
0: Yes.
1: All right, so this is the, for all y'all listening right now, I need y'all to say, I'm going to go harder than Baltimore.
0: I'm going to go harder than Baltimore.
1: Yeah. I'm going to go harder than Baltimore.
0: I'm going to go harder than Baltimore.
1: Say, I'm going to go harder than Baltimore.
0: I'm going to go harder than Baltimore.
1: Say, I'm going to go harder than Baltimore.
0: I'm going to go harder than Baltimore.
1: Coming straight from the home of the wire, the home of the realest. 40 days of rain couldn't put out my fire. I'm something like Noah, more like Paul. I'm going to change the game. I'm going to go hard like Melvin Williams. Selling my product till I see million. That you can't count, just way money. To take a nice trip, get away money. It's a true fight underneath them blue lights. Wrong place, wrong time, trying to do right. Hell in high water, I'm a Michael Phelps, my way to a new life. You might have slept on the best cap. Secret, but your best bet, move on. Keep sleeping on me like futon. I'ma get my Chris Marlowe with Snoop on. It's a row house waiting.
0: Yeah. I'ma go harder than Baltimore.
1: Yeah, I'ma go harder than Baltimore.
0: I'ma go harder than Baltimore.
1: Yes, yes, yes. And
0: I love it.
1: And that whole song, shout out to DJ Boo Man. He produced that record. He's the same producer that produced Watch Out for the Big Girls. Watch Out for the Big Girls.
0: Nice.
1: Long Live Jimmy Jones from Baltimore.
0: Uh-huh.
1: And that was a song that was my biggest song. And it was basically inspired by Jay-Z saying that, but I looked at it like if he used that as a reference for how hard you can go, the most successful MC mm-hmm. on the planet.
0: Yes.
1: How hard does our city go? And then even to take it further beyond that, let's take it beyond that. You mm-hmm. know, a lot of times, you know, so many people live and died here throughout the years.
0: Yes.
1: We're turning that around and transmuting it into a more positive energy.
0: Yes.
1: We're going to go harder than Baltimore.
0: I love it.
1: Like beyond, like taking it to another place.
0: Harder than Baltimore. I love it. Well, you know what, Molly? I love you and I love appreciate you. But are you familiar with the K-Sal Pound?
1: Yes, I think. We did the K-Sal Pound, but I got to be refreshed.
0: Because it's blessings. It's all blessings, bro.
1: I love blessings.
0: All right, so you got to rub the hands together like this.
1: Hey.
0: Okay, there
1: this
0: is.
1: This is kind of like...
0: I'm going to go harder than Baltimore.
1: I'm going to go harder than Baltimore.
0: Now wind it up.
1: Hey.
0: Bring it in.
2: Hey. Yeah.
0: Matrix one time. One more time. And hey, y'all, it's your girl K-Sal.
1: And your boy Molly Musa, Molly Man Workout Plan, Molly Basin. K-Sal, hey.

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I hope that it inspired you to start building your empire. And if you are a successful empire builder and would love to give back and be on my show, please call 410-694-1016. Again, 410-694-1016.

Hey, yeah, what up, what up, what up? It's your boy Mully Mizzle, the most official, a.k.a. Mully Man, Mully Musa, Mully Gordy, Mullyvation, Mullyversity. And I am super duper excited to be on the K-Sal show. Make sure you stay tuned too, man. K-Sal's where it's at. K-Sal Empire, baby. Yeah.

0: Big Moon Man and the Sunburst on a Saturday night. KT and Justin, of course, Lady C. Lady C, tell us about the trip. How was your trip?
1: Oh, man, my trip was fantastic. It was wonderful. So I went on a cruise. So my cousin lives in Melbourne, Texas. And so I came down to hang with her for a couple of days, and then we went on a cruise. We went to Celebrity Key, Montego Bay, and the Cayman Islands. And we just had a good time sitting out in the sun. I'm chocolate, and I love it. But we had a lot of good food, a lot of good fun. The cruise that I went on was they have a go-go cruise from D.C. So there were like four bands that played. Let me see, Black Alley, DC Vibe, and dang, I'm having a brain fart. Oh man, but it was a couple of other bands, and we had karaoke, you know, the things that you do on a cruise ship. It's so much, like I was telling you earlier, so much to do on a cruise ship. They have so many different things that you can do. Different shows that you can attend, and a lot of different restaurants that you can eat at, and it's just eat. I told my cousin, I said, I just ate too much because the buffet is open all day to like 2 or 3 o'clock in the morning. But you know, it was a lot of fun. It was very relaxing. My first 2 days, I was in the bed by 10 o'clock. You know, I don't go to bed that early. But I was in the bed early because I just wanted to get some rest, which was good. But again, a lot of fun. It was 400. I think the planner said that there were up to about 400 people who from D.C. was on the cruise. So it was really, really a good time. We had a good time. I had a great time. I really, really enjoyed myself. So I have another one coming up. Well, not a cruise, but my family trip is coming up in a couple of months. So we always get together and go somewhere as a family, and I'm looking forward to that. Because, I mean, man, I tell you, the air over there is so fresh. Well, I ain't going to say it's so fresh, but it's fresher, if that's even possible, than it is here. And the sun is, it's always warm, even when it's cool. It was just a great time. The weather, we had good weather. The first 2 days it rained, but it rained for like maybe an hour, and then that was it. but it was good. I had a good time. Thanks for asking. And before I go any further, you were talking earlier, I was in the restaurant eating, but you were talking earlier about Mother's Day, and I wanted to make sure that I also wished all the mothers a very happy Mother's Day. And it's you sharing the story about your mom and Kiki about her mom, and, you know, and Justice has shared the story about his mom. My mom is still living, and she turned 86 on April the 29th. So, you know, you got to love on your mothers. It's very important to love on your mothers and appreciate them. And, you know, even being a mother, sometimes, you know, you get disappointed. Your kids disappoint you in ways, but, you know, you still love on them because they're your children. They're always going to be your children. And, you know, you may not, you can only, there's no manual on how to raise children, or especially when they become adults, how do you should treat them and stuff like that. You just gotta, sometimes you gotta wing it, but the main thing, the core thing that you still have to do regardless is love on your children, and hopefully, you know, they'll understand that and love on you back. So, but happy Mother's Day to all the mothers.
0: Yeah, that's a beautiful thing. Well, I tell you, it's a sad thing when you don't have one. Take my word for it.
1: Yeah.
0: Anyway, let's smile and move on, because if they were here, they'd want us to continue to move on, Kiki, so we have to move on. Yeah, we've got to move on. Got to keep smiling and hope that other people have a better outcome than ours. But while they were here, we had a great time. You know, one of my reasons why I don't get into gospel programs, when I was leaving my mother's service, and you know how you travel, you'd be moving your radio dial trying to find some music. Well, I ran across this radio station was playing gospel music. And they played so many sad songs. It just turned me against that music. You lose your mother, and all you could hear is denied mother type music. Your mother passed away, and all you could hear is all that. And I just couldn't take it. So even today, I just can't listen to gospel music. And people say, I got to get over it. It's easy to say it, but I got to feel it, and I don't feel it. Anything sad, I can't be around sad things. That's just how it is. I don't like dark rooms. I don't like nothing sad and negative. When anything becomes sad, it's like I've known people, even today in my family, they like to run to the radio or the newspaper to find out who passed away. I don't like that. If you're not close to me, I don't want to know. And a lot of people, they do that. Then they'll come tell me about, do you know so-and-so passed? And then if you don't know them that well, they try to make you know them. Lord, they used to me. You know John Doe passed. Well, I don't know John Doe like that. I may have known the name or, you know, of seen him or whatever, but I don't socialize with him like that, you know?
1: Yeah.
0: And that's just where I am. And I'm not saying that it's a devil in me. Some people would say it, but all that sad stuff I can't deal with. It depresses me. And I cannot stand to be depressed.
1: And that's understandable. And I can relate to that as well. But I've always, what has happened for me, I mean, I feel like you do. There are times when you, and it's not just gospel music, but it's really all music. Sometimes secular music, R&B or whatever, your genre of music that you listen to, some songs make you sad too, you know? And so you just have to know how to pivot. And if it's changing the channel or just not listening to anything, you just have to do that. But for me, if I'm in a down mood or something has happened, if I just so happen to be listening to gospel music, I always say a quick prayer, and God always sends songs that I hear that are uplifting, because sometimes you can't always listen to the beat of the music. You really have to listen to the words of the song, because sometimes it may sound like a sad song, but it may have some words in it that can encourage you. But that, I think that that's with all kind of music, all music for the most part, you know.
0: Well, the kind of music I listen to, it brings back memories, but it don't depress me. It just brings back memories. It's just like when I was a teenager, first broke on how to, you know how you hit the little puppy love? They had the little puppy love. Y'all don't know about what they call jukeboxes. Back in those days, they had what they called jukeboxes. And I was in this club, and I stood there, and I played practically all night long Sam Cooke song, singing I'm in a sad mood tonight. My baby gone and left me. Now, that just means grieving over my girlfriend and I had broken up. But music to me does a lot for me.
2: Me too, Mo.
0: I can relate to in some way. Even if nothing but a good beat that uplifts me. I don't know the lady see if you ever heard the song they ever played. It's called Music is a Groovy Thing. If you get a chance, look it up. Music is a Groovy Thing.
1: Okay.
0: And that music, the beat and the sound of it, just made me feel real excited, all happy. You know, just listen to that music. I'll be patting my foot even when I'm thinking about the song. So music, to me, does a lot for me.
1: Well,
0: we have different things that we like. Now, I like to listen to ministers with that teaches. I do not like ministers holler and scream. And I look for minister programs on TV that have a good message. And don't be begging for money for every 2 minutes and lying about they, God told them to tell you to give them $1,000 and you're going to be blessed. I can't deal with that. But now, if you got a message and you can say, thank you for supporting our program, I don't mind donating or something like that. But don't be telling me about God told you. You got a message. God told 20 people to put $1,000 on the table and they can be blessed. You know, I said, man, you know what? Because I was close, that man had me a stick. I'd hit him in the head. God told me to tell you. Now, this is me. Anybody got any kind of sense? Just think about that. God told him to tell you. Who are you?
1: God used people now. You can't totally discount it. Sometimes it might not be.
0: I've been blessed already.
1: Well, so I guess for me, the point that I'm trying to make is that sometimes you just gotta have 30-day revivals. And when at my home church, Free Gospel Deliverance Temple in Coral Hills, Maryland, and we used to have this. His name was Todd Hall, Prophet Todd Hall. He used to come every year and do a 30-day revival. But one of the things that he would always say is, and not let me take that back, not him, my pastor, my bishop, Bishop Ralph E. Green, he would always say, when you come to church, God has already placed on your heart what you should give. If you hear God, God should already have placed on your heart what you're supposed to give into the offering. You shouldn't feel pressured to give a second time unless you feel like God has already spoken to you again to give. And so, I think a lot of times because over the years people have exploited, is that the word? Like ministry, ministries have exploited people with taking their money, that people have a bad taste in their mouth about giving. You really have to be in tune with the spirit or in tune with yourself and knowing what it is that you should give. And you're not paying your offering, you're giving. And the Bible says give with a cheerful heart. So that's another thing. If you're not giving with a cheerful heart, maybe you don't need to give, and no matter how much they're asking for.
0: Well, you're right.
1: So,
0: I agree with you.
1: Right. So people should take a step back. And I mean, everybody who does, or people who do have a bad taste in their mouth or don't want to give in the offerings, you shouldn't give you should really think about whether you should give or not, because you're not giving with a grateful heart. You're not giving with a, like you said, with a smile on your face. You're not, you know, you're not giving in a way that God can bless you. But just like they say, an open mouth don't get fed, and a closed hand ain't going to be able to receive. So, you know, you got to.
0: What you call this lady, see, you are a member of a church, and you've been there for years, and your husband passed away, and you got to pay to have the service there. I can't accept that.
1: Well, I think what it is, and I understand exactly what you're saying, and I get that. I've experienced things. Well, I haven't experienced, but I've heard stories of things happening like that before. And in the past, ministries have allowed, or their members, they would funeralize their members without a cost. But, you know, over the years, everything costs. I mean, ministry has changed over the years. just like mm-hmm. the entertainment.
0: Well, I don't know the right word. Not the ministry itself, the people who are actually doing it.
1: Well, I think a lot of focus on ministry was to keep up with things that are happening in society and to attract more people to come to church. And they've gotten, I don't want to say they've gotten away from certain things, but I think a lot of change, they're trying to be progressive as things are changing. And they have started treating certain areas of ministry where in the past you were doing it as a service unto the Lord, and now ministries are paying people to be the musician of music, the minister of music, or to come into church and play, or be the choir director. They're paying these people. So it's become certain parts of ministry have become a business. They're doing it as a business.
0: All of it's not. Well, you're saying that because, ladies, you're a very spiritual lady, and I respect that. But here's what you got to understand. Once you're in business yourself, you know how certain things work. Now, mm-hmm. you tell me this. Now, this is me now. The average mm-hmm. church, the average church, I'm not talking about the corner, I'm talking about the average church, got at least 500 members, at least 500 or more. Some of them got thousands. Okay. But the smaller right. church, the majority of them got 2-3 services a day. That's 1,500 mm-hmm. people coming. That's 15 people come by every Sunday. Now, I don't know too many people pay under or donate under $20 and $25 a Sunday. I don't know too many people that some of them do more than that. But I'm saying that is the smallest amount that I've known people to put into church. Always more. Because mm-hmm. they got mm-hmm. 3 or 4 times to bring their plate around. Now, mm-hmm. you multiply 25 times 25 times 15 of Sunday. I don't have no calculator in front of me, but that's 3,000 is more than that. But anyway, it's into the thousand. You multiply that times 4. Now, you can't convince me. I'm not a big business person, but I've been doing this business all my life. That to run a church and to pay a salary to a minister, it's going to eat up all that money. There's no way. Now, people can tell me this, but I don't believe it. Because I've done business into the thousands, and I've done the small business too. Now, I don't mind a minister getting a salary, but I've known churches have church buses, and the seniors have to pay to ride it. See, all these things would turn me off with a lot of churches. I'm not saying all of them like that, but the one I've seen and known. And the mega church, to me, is the biggest joke in the world. Now, I go back to the Potter House and all these other mega churches. We have thousands of members. I mean, thousands of them. The first thing you hear, they own an airplane. Now, instead of them taking care of the people in their hometown, now they want to save the world. And then Then they want you to support them going to Africa and Germany and all these places, talking about you're going to save the world. And I watch a lot of these channels because I got all kinds of cable. And I just can't accept this. Now, I like to go hear a nice service, but I want to hear a minister who can teach. I don't want to know nothing about what happened 4,000 or 5,000 years ago. I want to tell me how I can live for the Lord.
2: Moon, they're talking about the Bible. They're teaching out of the Bible.
0: Yeah, but teach me how I can live for the Lord. I don't want to know about who married whom, how many had who wives. I mean, I can't speak for nobody else.
2: Right, but if they're not teaching out of the Bible and they're just talking about stuff and they're just relating it to whatever, and I've heard Reverend Price, who really don't teach out the Bible a whole lot, he does a whole lot of talking about stuff. And so I don't really you know, I don't really resonate with somebody just talking, but we're opposite when it comes to that. I'd rather the pastor or the minister, or the pastor teach out of the Bible what is supposed to be, you know, associated with how you live your life.

0: tell stories. But when we come back, we can continue this conversation. Everybody, stay where you are. 1-800-450-7876. Who's the movement in the fun bunch?
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3: 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So my question is, what have these flights to the moon

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0: Welcome back. It's Saturday night. It's Saturday night. It's Moon Man on the Fun Bunch. 1-800-450-7876. That's how you reach us. Ladies, you know, it's hard for me to explain the way I think, for people to probably understand. But church used to be fun. Going to church used to be fun when we were young. We had a nice choir. We had plays. Church was fun. But today,
1: church trip.
0: What I'm hearing from a lot of young people, there's just no interest because it's not fun. And the same people do the same thing every week. And there's a friend of mine, I won't call his name, says when he was a teenager, he was taking up money to build some pots onto the church. And he's a good man, and they're still having to build that pot, but they were taking up money every week. So, all of this trend, a lot of young people are, and the older people who actually see this and got sent, they move away also.
1: Well, another reason, go ahead.
0: No, you go ahead.
1: No, and I think another reason, too, why church isn't fun for the youth, some churches may not be fun for the youth, is because just like with a lot of things, they've taken away the different programs for youth, like the youth in D.C. and, you know, they have to put a curfew out because the kids are getting in trouble, but they've taken away a

0: out of the community centers or the summer job programs. They've taken away the things that will have kids, keep kids interested. When we were growing up, we had vacation Bible school. We had, sometimes we would have it twice during the summer. And, you know, they had different activities where they had trips of where we could go to Hershey Park or King's Dominion and all of the different things that kids could do. And, you know, the church will have for the children to do. But they don't offer those things now. Nowadays, a lot of kids don't even really know about church because their parents don't go to church. Or, you know, because back in the day, if your parents didn't go to church,
1: everybody went to church.
0: Your grandparents went to church. And so you always had somebody who was taking you to church, even if it wasn't every Sunday, you still had an opportunity to go to church to experience those things. And I think, you know, people over the years, people get away from certain things. And some of those things, we need to pick those things back up because we have generations that are being lost and misled because of certain foundational things that we had or truths and events and stuff that we had as growing up that these children don't have. Now everything is on your phone or, like you said, on your pad, your iPad or your tablet or your computer. And, you know, these kids have so much stuff in front of them on those their devices that they don't want to do other things. If a church doesn't have technology where they probably can all sit in the room and play games, they don't want that. But, you know, back in the day, if a church had a big TV and a game console, the kids had to learn how to share. They don't have that kind of stuff anymore.
2: Can I say something? All right. So what I have noticed recently that after I watched my church that I grew up in on YouTube every Sunday, this past Sunday, they announced that they're going to have children camp throughout the week of the summer. So they're going to have children come into the camp and you could drop your children off in the morning and they're going to feed them and they're going to play the games and learn different things and go out in nature and do different things. So, and then I heard another church in Ohio doing similar things where they're going to have a camp too for the children, like, you know, to give them different experiences and to have different games and to give them something to do that's entertaining and fun that's associated and affiliated with their church. And that's what, that's like a special gift, and it's all free from at least my church in Detroit. They're offering it all free to the parents.
1: Well, see, all of this is great. Now, let's go back here again. First, we got to begin teaching at a young age about love. And we got to work together as a community. We have to, the parents have to take their kids to church when they're young and let them grow up in the church. You can't come in 5 o'clock in the morning and sleep all day on a Sunday because you got a party instead of taking your kids to church. Now, it's about generating more love within the home. It all comes back to that. Generating more love and figure out ways to get the word out there about love. I'm thinking, Justin, you kept saying something a while back about the music. I'm thinking that if some kind of way the community can force some of these radio stations to stop playing those crazy songs, stop playing more love music for young people as they grow up. Now, you can't change them when they get a certain age. But a new generation, if they start playing more love music, that generation, I believe, will change the world. This generation here is lost. No matter what you say, they're lost. They're not going to do nothing but what they're doing. Now, but if you get a new generation, if you get a new generation, because I was told when a baby's in a woman's womb, if that woman begins to sing, when that baby becomes a human being or born, right, I want to say, I don't want to say the wrong word, but after that child born, that child going to be a singer too. If that, or here you're talking about love before it comes into this world, that child going to be about love based on what I heard. So
2: I grew up in a record shop, and I do love singing, and I love music, and makes sense.
1: Now, there's a song. I want you to hear the words of this song. Ladies, see if you can try, if you can call the board up and look this song up, call. The guy's name is O.B. Wright. O.B. Wright. And it's called When She Took Her Love From Me. Words in that song, anybody who's ever been in love, brokenhearted, anybody will listen to the words in that song or stop. I don't care what you're doing, you're going to stop and listen to that song. Let me see if you can get a hold of it, tell me to look it up. It's by O.B. Wright, When She Took Her Love From Me. And when I heard that song, me as a young man, see, all of us had puppy love when we were growing up. All of us had to learn how to love, because the way we thought love was, how it was done, was not that way. I heard a story one time. They say when a young lady meet a man for the first time and spend the night with him, that man gonna lose respect for her. That is not true. I knew a couple once met on the beach when they were teenagers. 6 years later, they're still married. So people have different situations that they use to justify what they think. But what you think all the time is not for everybody.
0: Mm-hmm.
1: Yeah, if you spend the night with a man, the first time you meet him, he's going to lose respect for you. That's a lie. That is a lie. And I witnessed that. They met on the beach for the first time, and they stayed together. And they're still together at the age of 60. I've known people to date for 6 years. They get married no last but a month. So, no, that is real. And so what I'm saying is everything is not for everybody. So I think sometimes people do an unjust situation where you start telling people how they should live their lives and what is right and what is wrong. Because what may be right for you may not be right for me.
0: Mm-hmm.
1: That's why I don't believe in the word right and wrong. I don't believe in that word. Because I said this just a moment ago, what may be right for Justin may not be right for me. One example. Keisha, you've known women that smoke. Haven't you seen women smoke cigarettes?
0: Yes, sir.
1: But you don't smoke, do you?
0: No, sir.
1: Okay. So now, do you think it's right for you to tell her that it's wrong for her when she feels like that's what she wants to do? No. Mm-hmm. You don't have the right to tell another person that it's wrong for them. Because that's what they feel like is right for them. That's why they're doing it. So I understand how people think everybody's different. And everybody's going to do what they want to do because they think that's right for them, even though it may not be. But, I mean, you can do it. But who authorized you to be perfect to tell somebody what to do and what not to do?
2: You ever see somebody coughing?
1: I would say, if I had a decision to make, I wouldn't do that. But I wouldn't say that that's wrong for you to smoke or for you to drink. I mean, that's just the way I see it. But there's just nothing. I just don't think you qualify to tell a person what's wrong or what's right.
2: Mm-hmm.
1: You have to let them do what they think
2: is
1: right.
2: I think advice is okay. You might be every, you know, offer a little advice.
1: Not advice, information. I mean, you can share information. But don't use the word advice. You don't want to do that. You want to share information. Everything that we're doing now on the radio, we're sharing information. We're not giving nobody no advice. We're just sharing information. And that's how I carry it. Or even if I put something out there, I'll say, this is my opinion. Or my research have shown me this. Or this is what I can understand from what my research have done. Now, that's the way I put it out there. I don't want you to say, well, Moon Man said this is right. No, I will share information on some experience that I've had. Just like the time I heard the song, I'm in a sad mood tonight because my baby's gone and left me. I was in Philadelphia one night at a club, and I heard the Temptation singing a song that I never heard them sing before. It's called Miss Beam loved that song. Oh, I can't think of the name of it. But I was in this bar, just sitting down having dinner. And I kept hearing that song over and over. And the more I listened to that song, the more I liked the song. I didn't know who was singing it at first. But boy, when I found out, I went and got the song. Well, I really had it in my archives, but I didn't ever play it. And it was called Tempt Me or Tempting. Tempt Me. Something like that by the Temptation. That is one beautiful song. So there are songs that ring the bell in our lives that we can identify with. And it's like that song I mentioned, When You Took Your Love From Me. Now, I'm sure, Lady C, you kick your ass with me. There's a song. None of us perfect. And I'm sure your first broken heart, you've been in love, call it perfect love or whatever, and you got brokenhearted. Just do you have a song that reminds you of the first time a woman broke your heart?
2: You know, not off the top of my head, but I'm sure there's a lot of them.
1: How about you, Kiki? There's a song when the first time you were brokenhearted, you hear a song remind you, maybe you and your date used to listen to, or y'all used to dance to, is there a song that when you hear reminds you of it, or a song that reminds you of the situation?
3: Oh, yeah. Me and my ex-husband had a song, Until the End of Time by Prince. And every time I hear that song, I just reflect.
1: Mm-hmm. How about you, Lady C?
0: Well, yes. So since I had an artist, so Jaheim, I couldn't listen to any of his songs because it would often remind me of one of my past relationships. But on the flip side of that, I have the song Endless Love has always brought back such great memories of my life, not just of a love of a relationship, but just, it's just such a beautiful song, Endless Love, and I always have love. And so that's one of my favorite oldies but goodies but great songs that I will always enjoy listening to.
1: Well, you're not the only one, ladies. Endless Love is a song that a lot of people need to listen to. You see, when you think love and you know love, and the songs that you wish someone would love you that way, or you love somebody that way. So this is how I deal with it. When I hear a good song with good lyrics, I wish someone would have loved me that way. Or just like a man said that he was so in love with this woman, he forgot his own name. Now, is that love? Is that love? You love someone.
0: Yes.
1: You love someone so much that you forgot your own name. Now, he was in love. So what I'm saying is, when I listen to music to say that's the kind of love I like, or I wish somebody would love me that way, or I used to love somebody. See, I can identify all kinds of ways with songs. And
2: you know, I remember one now when it was Darling Nikki by Prince. And that one right there, you know, it's a little sexual and stuff, but, you know, it still was about losing the girl that you want to be with.
1: So when you hear these kind of songs, but mine was mostly love songs, most of the up-tempo songs. And I was like, I grew up in the doo-wop area, in the area when there was even if they were R&B, there was still love songs like Otis Redding. I've been loving you too long to stop now. You got me chained and bound. See, the lyrics in the song, I've been there before. And if you ever been in love, then you know where it's at. Some woman, some man got you chained and bound. I've got memories. I got what is it? Dreams to remember. How when you saw your mate kissing another man or a woman. See, all these songs, if you ever live, you've been through situations similar sometime in your life. And because sometimes you can be, even in high school, you can be in love with a boy or a girl that she loves somebody else.
2: Tell me about it.
1: So, I mean, that is real. And some people don't want to admit that, but that is real. So when you hear songs, and the majority of them now are mostly R&B and soul songs, but they tell more stories than a lot of the other songs. There's a song, You So Fine. Like back when they had the war, these songs, You're 1,000 miles away. Even when you went away in college, you had a high school sweetheart in high school, but you went away to college. Excuse me. And you're still in love with that person. When are you coming home? Excuse me. And sometimes music will say things to people that you wanted to say, but you didn't know how to say them.
0: Yep.
1: It's like that song say, Can I come over tonight? The night is still young. Another song, When We Get Married. Once upon a time. So, you know, there's all kinds of ways you can receive songs to help you with a better life, a more exciting life. And if you get involved with somebody and you about music and you two can listen to music together, I guarantee you, you will stay together forever. Because through your music, even if you play the music and let him or her hear it, it will tell them how you feel about them, even if you don't tell them.
2: Right. Mm-hmm. But today's young people's music is not doing a good job because all it does is bring them down a dark path where they're antisocial and they don't have a lot of, you know, social skills and they're not trying to have any. And their music is by the people who they're interested in listening to who are typically uneducated. Okay. And so you're listening to something somebody who is not giving you any good information or any values or any type of moral type of straightening out of anything. It's all backwards. And so that's why if we can make a breakthrough and get this type of music changed to a different beat, because the beat that they're on is the low vibrational beat that tends to make you not open up your mind to realize that you have a lot of brain power that you're not using because you're on an ABC basic vibrational beat with the music.
1: Let me ask you a question. Any of you ever been around your mate and something was wrong with your mate, but they wouldn't say nothing to you? They walk around with their lip all poked out, acting all crazy. Have you ever had a situation like that?
0: Yep. Yeah.

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0: back on a Saturday night. Welcome back on a Saturday night. A moment ago, it goes to show you that everybody may not feel toward you like you feel toward them, but you don't know that. Some people are awful when it comes down to feelings. Now, I don't know if all of you paid attention to the words of that song. That man thought that that woman loved him as much as he loved her. And the way she did him, he explained to her how bad he was hurt and what she did. Would you take a cane from a blind man when you know he can't see? Would you take a feather from a bird and know he can't fly? He just went on to tell her what she did to him by
1: walking away.
0: When I heard that song, I said, you know what? That is one great love song for people who are in a bad relationship. Sometimes little things describe what happened to you. Now,
1: do you know that song by Luther Vandross? Don't you remember you told me you love me, baby?
0: But you see, there are so many, well, in different generations, there are certain groups of songs. But you're right. Those songs back a little before your generation, but they were blues. Well, they call them, they're R&B, rhythm and blues still. The white man just changed the name just to promote their type of music. But those songs was about love. And when you don't have songs today, even back when Boys and Men were singing, you don't hear them playing a lot of Boys and Men love songs on the radio no more.
2: Hey, Mo.
1: It's all my design.
2: Real quick, we have a caller on the line. I was going to say something. Dang, it flew out my head. But we do have a caller.
0: Let's bring our caller in.
2: Okay. Hi, caller. What's your name and where you calling from?
3: This is Chris calling from Silver Spring.
2: Hi, Chris. How are you?
3: Yes, my comment, Moon Man was saying something about somebody died, one of his friends passed away. I was in the same similar situation. I thought that one of my friends had passed away. People, with today's technology, all these computers and Facebook, people can make a fake funeral program and say that person is dead, because I have experience. When I was at work, they said one of my coworkers had passed away. I'm going to say his name was V. And everybody said, I'm not going to say the person's name because I don't want to give out the person's name. But they said V had passed away. I said, and they said that he was dead. And they put up signs and everything like for a flower for him, like the people come together. And then I said, no, he's not. Everybody said, Chris, he's dead. I said, no, he's not dead, because I just thought, everybody said, how did you get here? And they had terminated his badge, but he got him reinstated. But I think that was a dirty trick that his wife did, or whatever his name was, because people do anything they want to, and they'll even call up and say you dead, and you be still living, because they get mad with you over some family dispute, because I have seen that twice. They say country singer Dolly Parton was dead, and she is still here. You cannot believe, if you saw it on Facebook or you saw it on Instagram, you do not believe it. Unless you see it in the obituary. And then even then, you have to call the funeral home or contact the family, because people do things like that thinking it's a joke.
0: Well, it happens to almost
3: everybody. That's my comment. You have to be very careful.
0: You're right. Especially on Facebook.
3: People will, and then when you go to funerals, if you're going to like a traditional funeral where they have a burial, And there's not enough riding limousine, be sure, Lady C and Miss B, if you get out of your car, they say, oh, follow behind the funeral procession. When you get out of your car, be sure you put up your windows and lock the door, because that's when people tend to steal.
2: Because that's
3: an open target. They scam people at funeral homes, too. Like, if anybody got a credit card, they'll go through their pocket. Like when, be sure that you terminate the credit cards, because people will get a hold of them and blame you and find out and then use that person. Then you have to be careful of that, because they got a lot of scammers out here. That's my comment. So people be very, very careful of what you see on Facebook and Instagram. That's my comment. And you have a blessed day. And happy Mother's Day, ladies here and everyone.
2: Thank you so much. And go ahead, Mom.
0: Thank you so much. You know, he's right. You got all kinds of shams out there. You got to be careful.
2: You got to be careful. That's the truth.
0: But I was going back to different situations with music. A lot of people, a lot of young people, they live so fast today. They don't want to take the time to slow down to hear a slow song.
2: Right.
0: Even after going to my daughter's house, and it'd be so irritable. All you can hear is that house music, and I'm not into that. So I'm sitting there, and they got it loud. And you got to sit there through your family dinner listening to that music. Well, that's that young people world. Now, me, I want to hear me some Luther Vandross, like he was saying, Barry White. See, I can deal with that because they're singing. See, that boogity, boogity, they ain't never making noise. But when you're singing, that makes a whole lot of difference to me.
2: Mm-hmm.
1: But right now, they're singing with those tone, with something tone that they put in their voice, and then it makes you sound like you're singing with a high pitch or you're singing falsetto, and it's that computerized thing in your voice, in your throat or whatever, right? And this is what I'm hearing a lot of. You know, you hear a whole lot of that type of thing, and all of it tends to sound very, very much alike. And even the rappers, they all tend to sound very closely alike. And there's not a lot of self-expression, a lot of people standing out on their own, and you know, this is me and this is my style, and everybody seems to have the same dry or dark style with their clothing and whatnot, and no one has their own character or the individuality. It's like everyone is just going in this certain gangster kind of look, or this type of a criminal type of a look, in a sense where it's all black clothes, head to toe with masks and skulls, scullies, and all of this. And you see them going to school like this, and they're coming home from school dressed like this. And these are the young people we're talking about that listen to this music that affects them. And that makes them want to be like these rappers who are wearing these type of dark clothes and sending a dark message. And there's no type of upliftment. There's no love involved in any of the music. It's all about negativity, and no parents, no adults are saying anything about it. It's just being allowed year after year after year, and it's getting worse and worse and worse.
0: Well, see, here's the thing. You said earlier by design. Do you know more white kids buy rap records than black? Are you aware of that?
1: At this point in time,
0: Why? That doesn't matter.
1: It don't matter because the effect of it is on our children. So who cares?
2: Justice.
0: Yes, sir.
2: Moon is time to talk.
0: You're not listening to your phone or something, because when we say hold on, you got to hold on. You see, you have to be honest and fair. You have to do the research and find out who's buying this music. Black people are not the one that making these black kids a star. Those white kids are. Now, do your research, and you'll find that's fact. You'll find that the system, and I use the system rather than saying different races of people. Did you see on the news how

0: 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You're listening to my man and the Fun Bunch.
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0: Madame Songbird, Kiki, Miss Lady C, and of course, Justin would be, she'll be along a little later on, but it's all right, it'll be fun. In the meantime, Justin, here's what you got to understand. The system designed all of this. Just like, I don't know if you saw it, some major concert was canceled because Live Nation, those were overcharging the people for tickets. Did y'all see that?
1: Mm-hmm. Yes, sir.
0: See, the system is so greedy. They're creating artists that sing a certain type of song that people will buy tickets to go see. And if you don't have that type of song, that's just like years ago, they would play a message song on the radio. Today, they will not play a message song. And I don't care who you are, if you're talking about singing a message song, they're not going to play it. Not on no radio station. And you know, they had Lou Rawls and all of them singing message songs before. The system is designed. The system is designed. Are you there?
1: We're here.
0: Yeah, the system is designed to do what it's doing. And it's up to us in our community, like Ms. B was saying about segregation, to go back to that and do what we do. Don't worry about what the system is doing and don't support people that's not doing our kind of music. And it's just like right now, the big movement all over the South, now it's coming north, that Southern Soul. And do you know they got people like these big, right now, these big booking agencies out of New York booking 25 dates on these people. So if one of the artists said, my price is $40,000 a night, the man said, I'll give you 25 dates. So Kiki or me can't afford to book somebody giving 25 dates and $40,000 a night. But Mr. Bobo can. That's the game that they play. And we have to understand that. So what you do, those kind of people you don't support. You support the people that you can afford to pay and book. And you'll find that our music become our music again. But we are letting, every time we create something, we let the system take it away from us. For a few dollars, they can buy us. And that's what we got to get out of. We got to start producing our own love song. And now you got a place, you don't need them. You can go on all these different platforms that program music now, but produce some good love songs.
1: They on the wrong beat, Moon. They can't produce a good love song on that beat they on right now. The only one we got is old fake dude, Bruno Mars, and everybody want to go towards him with his fake self, and then that's our music, and no one is wanting to hear our people, authentically American black people, sing our own music. You got some Islander dude, imposter dude, wanting to be an African American artist, in a sense.
0: Let me
1: singing
0: get this
1: our thing. Music.
0: Dean Brown,
1: I can't
0: Dean
1: stand
0: Brown
1: Bruno Mars.
0: I yes, can't stand. Dean Brown made a statement. This is not about Bruno Mars. This is about black people. Dean Brown said, the guy said, Mr. Brown, that ain't the right key. Dean Brown said, did it sound good? Yeah, well, then it is good. If you produce a nice song, quality, and put it on all these platforms where people pay and people, you can put your music on without the big record labels, people will like your song and they will buy your song. Do you know, I talk to DJs all over the country and they be saying, man, I'm looking for some nice music. And when they hear a nice song, they'll tell me. And when I hear one, I'll tell somebody. It's like Lady C played Boots on the Ground first in this area. She told me about it. I played it. Another DJ heard about it. He played it. And there it all started. Now, they're not going to tell you that up in this area, Lady C was the first one to play the song. So all I'm saying, when something is good, people are going to be the path to your door. That's all you got to do. Don't worry about what nobody's saying. Don't worry about nobody telling you it can't work. Don't you believe that? Anything will work if you put it together right and work at it. And now, that song that we heard earlier, years ago, I guess that song was out over 50 years ago. Maybe, yeah, I would say that long, a long time before Justin was in bone. But the words in that song never going to go away because somebody been treated that way. Somebody had a relationship where the woman did him or her that way. You take
1: the the way he described it, and there's all kinds of ways to describe the hurt from a broken heart. And so that's what's going on. Your heart get broken, and you just can't, you know, live almost. You're like, oh, my gosh, I really wish I could have my lady, and she gone, you know.
0: There's another song where this woman was dating this man, but she got tired of him. She didn't love him no more. But this man was so good to her. And she wrote a song, How Do You Break Away When Somebody's Never Done You No Wrong? Think about that.
1: Wow. That's terrible.
0: You got this guy, and he crazy about you. And you know he's a nice guy. But you want to get away from him. How do you tell somebody you don't love them no more when you try when they real good to you? You see, there's a message to a lot of songs. Now you ask yourself that. How do you tell somebody that you don't want them anymore when they're so good to you? Maybe pay your mortgage, maybe pay your car note. Maybe just there for you, giving you everything you want and need. But yet still, you see something else you want. How do you do that?
2: Take both of them.
0: Lady C, I'm going to tell you to ask the boat off app again. The lady name is David Washman. The song called Breakaway by David Washman. Tell him to look that song up. David Washman, okay. Breakaway. See, I get into lyrics and songs to help you have a great day, smile, or some things in your favor where you smile and say, boy, I had a good time. There's just so many songs that can help people or teach people about how to love and get over a broken heart and move on. I think I played one time called I Had a Good Time. No, he was partying a lot, but then he fell. His popularity fell, and he got broke and all that stuff, all kinds of stuff. But then he said, but I had a good time. So he did so many songs with good lyrics to them. But that song, let him look them up. Baby Washington, you got to break away. How do you break away? Well, it's called breakaway. Mm-hmm. That's the word, breakaway. And as soon as you find it, to begin playing it, because I don't want to play going out of the break.
1: And you know, our black women, they used to give us a lot of passes back in the day, Moon. You know, and these days we don't get no passes. You know, and in the songs they would tell you how they give you a pass, and you know it's okay, and just as long as you come back home and all this different type of things. But you know, currently these days women, they throw away everything just because of one thing that happened. You know what I'm saying?
0: Well, look at, I think it's Dee Dee Warwick, The Love of My Man. Dee Dee Warwick or Dionne singing The Love of My Man.
1: See what I'm saying? Yeah. We used to get a lot of passes in them songs.
0: And there's another one, lady say, I had a talk with my man last night. See, these love songs were just so great. And they were good love songs. Wasn't no cursing and nothing like that. They were just clean love songs.
1: Right.
0: I love, you see,
2: what was the last song you said after Dionne Warwick?
0: The love of my man.
2: That was Dionne Warwick. Then you said another one.
0: Oh, by Baby Washington.
2: No, we got that one.
0: Oh, I had a talk with my man.
2: Yeah.
0: I had a talk with my man. I think that was. I have to tell you her name. I had a I'll think of her name up later. She had a couple of songs.
1: Dionne Warwick.
0: Now listen to the words of the song. Tell him to turn it up.

0: Yeah, you see, the words in that song were something else, wasn't it?
1: Yeah, mm-hmm. Because really, you know, she was just really trying to break his heart, you know, subtly instead of blunt. And just, you know, because she wanted to be free. And she loved him, and he did everything for her and everything, and she had no problem. But it was something that she just didn't want to be tied down.
0: Well, she said she loved charm and paid it away or something like that.
1: Mm-hmm.
0: But you see, songs like that, all these songs got great messages to them. Now, you ask yourself, if you got somebody real nice to you, but you don't no longer love them, you just want to get away, like you said, whatever. How do you tell them, you know, rather than trying to break their heart? So you've seen some of these situations with some of your friends, or you know situations like that, or it could even have happened to you.
1: But you know, what they always say? They always say, oh, well, you know, I just want to be friends.
0: Mm-hmm.

0: Keep going.
1: No, we can go ahead and take a break. Or it's not.
0: No. We good.
1: Okay. All right. Yeah. We good too.

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1: 1550 WOL.

0: Welcome back, welcome back, welcome back. It's Saturday night, it's Saturday night. It's Moon Man and the Fun Bunch, Kiki Justice, of course, Lady C. She's back in America. It's all right. You know, it's so good when you can think about all the many songs. And Lady C, since you've gotten into the music on your show, you have to decide what you want the public to hear. It gives you a more picture. You appreciate music more than you did before you got into the radio business.
1: Yes, sir.
0: Because you find yourself humming songs that you play, or you heard a song that you can't wait to get to the station to play them. I've been there and done that, you know. And it seems to me that the older songs have a better message than a lot of the current songs. That's the way it seems to me. I play a song almost every week or so on my show by a guy named, what's his name?

give you more. That's a hell of a start. But I knew it on earth. Mm-hmm. And I started playing it. And I just love the song. And a lot of my fans like it too, so I used to dedicate it to them. But just so many good songs out. That's a good song. That's a good song of mine, you know?

0: Y'all remember that song?
1: Yes, sir, I do. I remember. I remember it.
0: Each night before I go to bed, I say a prayer for you. This is dedicated to the one I love.
1: Yes, indeed. That's good music. That's good music.
0: That's real singing. And let's say Kiki or Lady C, even Justin, you invited a guest over to your home, and you put on some a mixture of Lou Rawls, no, not Lou Rawls, Luther Vandross, Barry White, and then some, mix them up with some of those doo-wops. When we get married, we'll have a big celebration. You know, when you think about all those beautiful songs, and then just like you in college and your boyfriend back home, or either he is away, and then you hear that song, "You're a thousand miles away." You know, those songs just blow my mind when I listen to them. I just sit back sometimes, I get on my computer, because I got my archives, a lot of them on iTunes. And I just do research for songs. I go to YouTube and just listen to songs and just reminisce. Because you got better memory in the past than you have in the present.
1: Oh, yeah.
0: And songs that a lot of the young people never heard before.
1: Mm-hmm. Yep.
0: There's another song when I was a kid I used to listen to. You know how women get mad? And they have I'm going to call it an argument with the boyfriend or something like that. But this guy recorded a song, and he was telling this woman, "Going home

0: music. It's feel good.
1: Yeah. Mm-hmm. There's some feel good music out there now.
0: It sure is.
1: Now, if I want to dance, I want to do the wobble.
0: Not the wobble.
1: I want to do the wobble.
2: So, Moomin, have you got a chance to see Michael Jackson's biopic called Michael?
1: No. Have you seen it?
2: I've seen it. How about any of the Fun Bunch?
1: I haven't
3: seen it yet. I plan to go see it sometime, you know, once I get back home, but I haven't seen it yet. I heard it was good. Mm-hmm. They actually have a theater on a cruise ship, and they were playing Michael Jackson, but we were all like, I want to wait till I see it at home. So we didn't go see it.
1: Well, that's a movie about Michael Jackson.
2: Uh-huh.
1: Yeah,
2: it's in the
1: theaters,
2: man.
1: Is that a real Michael Jackson?
2: What's
1: the... Is that one of
2: the... excellent.
1: Is that one of the AI Michael Jackson? Is that the real Michael Jackson? Or that's one of those AI Michael Jackson?
4: It's a family member.
2: It's a family member. His nephew, Jermaine Jackson's son, played him and did an excellent job. It's definitely a good movie to see. And... now it is not only, you know, breaking charts in the theater, his music is now breaking charts again because you have a new generation of people who are going to, you know, download his music and all of that. So he's breaking his catalog, is breaking all sorts of charts, but it's good. And I have a 13-year-old nephew, and he is just so fascinated. He went to the movies with me to see it, and, you know, just about every day he's in his room, you know, going through old Michael Jackson things on YouTube and looking at the last thing he was just looking at today before the show started was when Michael Jackson did the Super Bowl. I don't know what year that was. I think he said 93, mm-hmm. but I'm not sure. And
4: you know, I'm of the opinion that...
3: Let her finish.
4: See, I thought she was finished. Yeah. And we're having, you know, I thought she was, you know... But go ahead.
2: Go ahead, that's okay. It's just amazing to see how, you know, that he wanted, you know, and was... the greatest of all times, and his music still resonates with even the young people today. Mm-hmm.
1: Fantastic, yeah. Well, you know, it's good to even say that, and I'm just so proud to say I live to see, you know, a lot of this stuff that a lot of people have not been able to even witness. And probably would never be able to witness. Because I see them, it's just like planting a flower. I've seen them plant the seed and see the flower to become a beautiful you know, bush. So when you look at all these good entertainers, to me, Michael was an entertainer. Prince was just a fad. That's what I think. He wasn't really this is my...
4: You're going to get a lot of people calling up here. You better be careful. About Prince, now.
1: No, I don't have to be careful. This is my opinion that Prince. Prince was overnight. Somebody came and left.
4: No, sir. You got a big long category of greatest achievement.
1: Michael Jackson,
4: he's a musical genius. He's a musical genius and an entertainer.
1: Well, there's a whole lot of them. Look at Ray Charles, man. I think Ray Charles, in my opinion, one of the greatest that ever got behind a microphone. That is my opinion. Because he could sing country and western as well as the other type of music. So I don't know how many singers could do what Ray Charles has done. Now, if you know of one, you say it now. I don't know
4: of
1: one.
4: Prince was sort of a protege of James Brown, too, because he learned a lot from James Brown.

0: I don't care who runs what. I'm saying Ray Charles, to me, one of the greatest singers. He could sing country and western, plus he could sing R&B. I don't know nobody else.
1: He was great.
0: Did that.
1: Yeah, he's great. I mean, I love his national anthem, rendition, too. Yeah.
0: Everything he's ever touched was great. He could just make up a song. Hey, he made it up in the club.
1: Like Little Richard.
0: Nowhere near Ray Charles.
1: What, Little Richard?
0: Nowhere near Ray Charles.
1: Little Richard started rock and roll.
0: I don't care what you say, Little Richard and nowhere near as good as Ray Charles.
1: He got to be right as good as Ray Charles because he started rock and roll.
0: You can't name me about five songs over there hits on.
1: That's not, no, he got 29,000 songs. That's all of them is great. Little Richard is awesome.
0: Yes, there ain't nobody out there got no 29,000 songs.
1: Well, he got, everything he made would sound great. Little Richard.
0: But that doesn't make him a hit. You ever heard of a turn
1: of
0: a hit?
1: He was the first one to make the hit. And then the other people went and took his songs and started singing his songs on the other side.
0: That's not what I'm saying. See, you don't want to listen. I said one of the greatest singers that ever lived. I didn't finish that. I'll live with all that throughout the night. I said he was one of the greatest singers that ever lived.
1: He was, and so was Little Richard. He could play the piano. He can play the instruments. All the way since he was small. There's a video of Little Richard when he was 4 years old on the piano.
0: And maybe see, Justin just wants something to talk about.
2: Yeah, he
1: no, I'm just trying to say that we got more than just one person who was great. Ray Charles is amazing and unbelievable.
0: I didn't say Little Richard was not great in his day. I said Ray Charles is one of the greatest singers of all time.
1: I can't take nothing from that, but I just threw that Little Richard up there because I thought that.
0: I didn't say Little Richard wasn't great, but you may have heard a lot of songs of Little Richard. But Justin, you can't, you yourself, right at the top of your head, can't name me 10 songs that Little Richard had a hit on.
2: We gotta take a break. We come back. Justin, get your Black X-Ray. You're listening to Moomin and the Fun Bunch.
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0: Saturday night. It's Saturday night. It's Moon Man and the Fun Bunch. Just as you can't, the 10 songs that Little Richard had a hit on.
1: We're balling, Miss Molly, right? You know what I'm saying? And what's her name? Lucy. Lucy. No, I can't name 10. I ain't gonna lie, but I know I like 10 of them. What's her name? Lucille, right? What her name was? Lucille.
0: Yeah. Name another. They named 10.
1: I can't name 10. I'm going to Google them up and look at them and see them. Then I'll be cheating.
0: A hit is a hit. Ray Charles was so popular, even Bill Cosby was doing it on his program.
1: All right. I'm going to name them hits.
0: And Ray Charles was the only black artist that could own their own masters after they recorded them. Nobody, not even Frank Sinatra, owned his own masters. So you see, Ray Charles was one of the greatest of all time. Okay, what you say. But maybe you're too young to understand that.
1: Here you got Long Tall Sally. Okay. You know what I mean? You remember that one, right? And then I said, good golly, Miss Molly.
0: Yes, sir.
1: Lucille.
0: I was there playing the music. I know all of them.
1: Lucille. And then you have
2: Tootie Fruity. Yes, sir. We have a caller.
1: Tootie Fruity. Okay.
2: Justice.
1: Come on now.
2: Justice. We have a caller.
0: Let's bring our call in.
2: Okay. Hi, caller. What's your name and where you calling from?
3: Hi. Good evening. I'm Poet Maxine from Silver Spring, Maryland. How are you all this evening? And happy Mother's Day to all the mothers here and
1: Happy Mother, Maxine.
3: Thank you. Listen, I was listening to you guys talk about these love songs. Now, I'm about to try to launch me some love songs. And one of them, one hopefully will be done in June. Now, the one I'm working on now and almost finished is Gonna Marry Me a Country Boy. And there are, in my book, Multi-Generation Poetic Expressions, I have several love poems. And I was wondering, could I read a couple of short ones?
0: Mm-hmm. I don't see why not.
3: Okay. The first one is called Love Conquers All. Please listen to my story. I have tried to live alone, and I have tried to stand on my own. But it's hard when the one you love have left home. Yes, has left home. There are times I feel so lonely, and I don't know what to do. I lay my head upon my pillow and cry out, oh, baby, I'm missing you. Where can you be? Where can you be? I'm missing you. I saw headlights in the middle of the night. I knew it must be my love coming home tonight. And our love is going to be all right because my love has come home tonight. I said, come on in. I have missed you. Come let our love grow, because I don't want to lose you no more. Oh, baby, I want you to know that our love will conquer all. Yes, our love will conquer all. I won't let you know. I'm sorry. I won't let you go no more. No more, no more. Okay? And the other one is, today I found my Valentine. As I walked in the park today, I could feel a breeze from the trees. I began to sneeze. Then I saw the sun appear, and I began to cheer. Oh, spring is getting near. Then it began to rain as I got on the train. I sat down and began to read, to reflect, to take heed. There I saw what I need. He was tall, dark, and handsome. I thought I might use him for ransom, but no, I'll take him home and make him my own. That way, I will never be alone. I will give him a makeover, and he'll be my lover. I tell you, I just love a black brother. other one, today I saw him. Today I saw him. I almost had a fall. His approach was gentle, his manner kind and simple. He reached for my hand and whispered, "What's your name?" With a smile, I replied, "Queen Sheba from the Nile." I asked, "What's yours?" He said, "Prince Kwame is my name. Getting to know you is my game. Come, let's dine and sip fine wine. Maybe one day you'll be mine. I can make your heart shine, and you will be my Valentine. We might even take a trip to Mars and float around sparkling stars. And when we pray in the universe, we will experience eternal bliss. We may decide to marry there and make heaven our home, where God will always roam. And now to you I say salam." This one is a seasoned man, and this will be the last one. "Did you know that most women gravitate toward a seasoned man? That means he is not a novitate. He comes with wisdom and knowledge from the street and from college. He comes in all colors, shapes, and sizes. Some are short, some are tall. But my preference is tall, slim, with a skin tone that makes you never want to leave him. My brothers have it going on. When they tell you their stories, they're filled with mystery and with years of history. At times, he may try to be slick with street knowledge, telling a few lies, then flashing their smile. But older women are hip to the jive. We know how to smile and still stay alive. When truth is told, you don't need to duck and dive. When we go out, he's dressed to kill. When he walks, he's a steal. So smooth, so surreal. Though he knows he's 70 for real. At the restaurant, he's a bit stingy with his dough. I said, don't worry, I'll help you, Joe. He smiled, reached for my hand. And I thought, oh, this might be my man. We may have struck a deal, so let's enjoy our meal. I just love a man who is a real deal. Now remember, don't pass up an older man for a younger brother. It might break your heart when he leaves you for another, and it may take years to recover. I thank God for a seasoned lover. Thank you.
0: Thank you.
1: All right, snip.
0: Let me ask you a question. Have you ever reached out to any of these recording artists to see if they'd be interested in some of your poems to make a song out of?
3: Well, not really, but I do have someone now that is going to help me with this. And I'll be meeting with her next week, and we're going to... I would read a country boy, but I don't want to put it out there because it's not copyrighted. The poems that I read to you are in my book. They're copyrighted already, but I don't want this one out there yet because this won't be a number one seller.
0: Well, that's good. I mean, even with that, along with someone singing, you really could get you a nice paycheck.
3: Let me tell you this. See, I'm not a singer. But I'm a poet, so what I had in mind, I'm going to use my voice, the voice that I have, because sometimes it sounds pretty good. But what I had in mind is to, I would recite the poem, and the person that's helping me will put it to music. They will find the right music as I read the poem.
0: Well, that could be true. I mean, I don't know how that works. But I know one thing, if they sing it and got a good voice, I think it'd be a hit.
3: Yeah, I think I have more poems. I'm going to write a book with nothing but love stories in it. Just nothing but, you know, I got different ones in this book, Multi-Generation Poetic Expressions. But this one that I'm going to marry me a country boy, it is really good. Because I was born in the country, and I know country folks. I know everything. Well, not everything, but I know what you know, you guys were talking about a few weeks ago how people secured sweet potatoes. My grandmother, I saw all of that. How the farms, how they did sweet, how they stored their vegetables, how they picked their vegetables, how they killed their cattle, how they restored those. I know about the country church, the country school, and a whole lot of stuff.
0: Well, you see, there's a song, I don't know, lady, she played it, you heard it, but I know I play it sometimes, Paul. Find yourself a country man. Say you got a growl in his voice. It's a beautiful song. Ladies, what's the name of that song? And Miss B, she crazy about it. Ladies, are you there?
2: I'm here. I'm sorry. Find yourself a country. It's a country man. Find yourself a country man, I think, or something like that. But it's by.
0: So those songs were selling in a minute. You start talking about the country men. You start talking about, because they got a whole lot of songs about it in the country. Yeah, a whole lot of the songs. So that's what's happening now. So if you got something like that before he's even ready to be released, good.
3: I feel this one, this song is going to be good. It's going viral, and I'm going to put it on YouTube also.
0: That's fantastic.
3: And we're going to come up with a dance for the young people to be getting down on this one.
0: So they're going to be getting down on it, huh?
3: But anyway, I just want to share this with you all, and I'll be listening online. I mean, you know, I'll be listening.
0: Well, thank you for all of the poems you bring to our program, because they're very interesting. They're very nice. We appreciate it.
3: Okay, thank you so much. I'll send you a copy when it comes out. I'll let you know, you guys know when I finish with it. Then I can recite it on the air.
0: All right.
3: Thank you.
2: You're welcome. Thank you. Have a good night.
0: Jessica's going to try to write a poem now. Lady C, Jessica's going to try to write a poem now.
1: I sure am. That inspired me.
3: and that's what it's all about, inspiring. I would read, it's Mother's Day, but I won't do it tonight. I did a great Mother's Day poem also. I did it on the show on Friday. But okay, thank you so much for your time. Have a great one.
2: You're welcome.
3: Okay.
2: You too. Thank you.
3: Bye-bye.
2: All right. Bye.
0: See, that's, we used to be creative. We're not creative anymore like we used to be, because we used to be we do all kinds of things. We can make things. I remember making a telephone out of a tin can before there were telephones. We didn't know what we had. We would take a tin can and put a hole in it, put a string in it, and go around the corner. You could hear it. We could talk to each other. A lot of people don't know that. We used to make our own kites.
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0: by this Saturday night, it's Moon Man and the Fun Bunch. Kiki, of course, my man, smartest man in Philly, and of course, Lady C. Kiki, is there anything you would like to discuss or share with us? Do you have any questions you'd like to put out there? Or, because just as you know, you start just as he won't stop until you get to New Jersey.
1: We're supposed to do the Black History moment. Are you ready for that or not yet?
0: Oh, yeah. Are you ready?
1: Yeah, I'm ready. I thought you were going to do that. So, if it's okay with you, I'm ready. Okay. Very well, everybody. It is now time for a Black History moment. A spotlight is on Isaac Murphy. Considered by racing experts the greatest jockey in the history of the sport, Isaac Murphy elevated the sport of horse racing to an art form. Born in the southwestern Kentucky town of Pleasant Green Hill, Murphy grew up in the saddle. He won his first race in Glentina at the age of 15. And in 1884, he won his first Kentucky Derby on Buckingham, owned by William Byrd, an African American. A second Derby victory on Riley in 1890 and a historic third win on Kingman in 1891 made Murphy the first jockey to ride winning mount in the Derby three times and the first to win the prestigious race in two consecutive years. Murphy also rode the American Derby winners in 1884, in 1885, in 1886, and in 1888. In 1892 at Saratoga, New York, he won 49 out of 51 races. His career win-loss record was 628 wins out of 1,412 starts. According to a historian, his integrity and honor were the pride of the turf. He rode with his hands and his knees, raising his whip only for the sake of the crowd, and that was a spotlight on Isaac Murphy. On this date or close to, in 1800, John Brown, the abolitionist and martyr at Harper's Ferry, was born. In 1968, a public school in Brooklyn, New York, is named for noted scientist and inventor Louis H. Latimer. In 1895, William Grant Still, Dean of Black Classical Composers, was born. In 1926, Mervin Damali, California's first African-American lieutenant governor, was born in Cedros, Trinidad. In 1914, heavyweight boxer Joe Louis, the Brown Bomber, was born in Lexington, Alabama. In 1913, Clara Stanton Jones, the first African-American president of the American Library Association, was born in St. Louis, Missouri. In 1918, PFC Henry Johnson and PFC Needham Roberts received the Croix de Guerre for their service in World War I, becoming the first African-Americans to win France's highest military award. In 1878, Joseph R. Winters patented the fire escape ladder. In 1958, the first play by an Afro-American writer was published. The play was titled The Escape, and the author was William Wells Brown. In 1952, boxer-turned-actor Canada Lee died in New York City at the age of 45. He was a serious black actor in the 1940s, only second to Paul Robeson. And finally, in 1933, the national leader of the Nation of Islam, Louis Farrakhan, was born in the Bronx, New York. And that was a Black History moment with Moon Man and the Fun Bunch on WOL DC News, where information is power.
0: power, power, power. Only if you use it. My people.
2: Only if you
0: use the power. My people. We have so much power, we just don't know it.
3: Uh-huh.
0: So much power, we just don't know it.
2: Mm. Yep. So, yeah, that's true. Were you going back to Kiki, because you were asking Kiki if she had something that she wanted to talk about.
0: I'm
2: Kiki,
0: about-
2: absolutely, absolutely.
4: Oh, there's so much going on, I'm telling you. I want to take it back to relationships and trying to identify who makes your heart pitter-patter. Because they say sometimes the heart is deceitful, you know? And so mm-hmm. are you genuinely falling for that person because of, you know, what they bring to the table? Or, you know, how do you know the difference or are able to distinguish the difference? Or you, you know, genuinely fall in love with this person because, you know, you are connected to them more than just, you know, attracted to them because of what they have?
0: Well, first of all, you're very comfortable around them. You can talk about anything. You can laugh together. You can smile together. You enjoy going places with that person. It's not about what you go out and spend. You could ride the subway with that person. You could ride the bus with that person. You could go to Ben Chili Bowl with that person. It has nothing to do with nothing about money. It's the comfortable feeling that you have when you're with that person. You laugh together. You just do things together. And it's timeless. There's no time where you want to leave that person. Or when that person leaves you, you think about that person. What you say, how you said it, and how just a lot of little small things like that. I think, to me, that began to show you where you could be soulmates. Because he can call you 2 o'clock in the morning, and you'll talk if you're comfortable talking to him. You wouldn't say, why are you calling me 2 o'clock in the morning and I'm sleeping? You talk on the phone for hours. You're just comfortable being with that person. Has nothing to do with how much money you make, where you work. Has nothing to do with none of that. You just enjoy being together. He can say, let's go out and get an ice cream cone. You say, okay. You all go out and get some ice cream. You may not like ice cream, but you that's what he wanted to do. So you want to do it too. Let's go to the Waffle House. Okay. Then you know you got your soulmate. That is my opinion on how I think you recognize it. How about you, Lady C?
2: Wow. I agree with a lot of what you said, to be honest. I think that, like you said, it's easy. You know, conversation just flows. You can laugh together. You can complete each other's sentences. If you're sad, they're going to be there to lift you up. You know, you just everything is just so when there's conflict or misunderstanding, you're able to communicate and talk it out. And I think the giddy part or the butterflies in the stomach are always good, you know, when you have all of those other elements for the relationship, to know that it can be more than just puppy love. I think so everything Moon said, and with the element of the giddiness and the butterflies, I think brings it all together and helps you to understand or know that it's more than just puppy love, as they call it or have called it in the past.
0: Well, let me add a little something to what I was saying. You don't call it anything. You don't even recognize it. And it's not even about sex. You don't even think about it that way.
5: You just want to be together. You just want to be with them as much as you can, whenever you can.
2: Yeah.
5: That's what it is.
2: Yes.
0: So.
2: Oh, man, the break came so fast. We got to take a break. Kiki, take us to the break. When we come back, we'll continue this topic.
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0: Saturday night. It's Saturday night. It's Moon Man and the Fun Bunch on this Saturday night. Before we get back to Kiki, I want to bring this out. Number one, Trump has already designed how he wants his logo put upon whatever airport would accept his name. Number two, he's demanding to build a statue of him made of gold. I don't know if you thought I heard about that or not, but that's, I just want to put that out there. Say that again?
1: That's absurd.
0: I know it is, but that's the man y'all voted for, so. Let's go back to TV. Okay.
2: Didn't he put his face on the Amtrak train, the accelerator train or something? Or did y'all see that? That he put his face on the train?
1: There's a lot going on because of the 250-year celebration of America. Then he's going on passport covers and everything.
0: Jesse, you got to stop that. Kiki was talking. What were you saying about the train, Kiki?
2: No, he was saying that he did that because of, to commemorate the 250-year anniversary. He put his face on the train, on the Amtrak train, the accelerator one, the faster one.
0: So he wore his face on the Amtrak train?
2: Yeah.
0: What's wrong with that man?
1: He's an
0: egomaniac.
2: Huh?
0: Well, you know, here's what everybody missing. That's what they do in Russia.
3: Uh-huh.
0: I keep telling everybody, this man does not plan to leave the White House. He's doing all of this because that's what Putin does. That's what a dictator would do. Everything is about him. Mm-hmm. He's trying to change freedom of speech. He's trying to control all the networks. If they don't say nothing positive about him, he's going to try to sue him or have the FCC. When a news media challenges him, ask him a question, they call him stupid. That's what they do in Russia, foreign countries. That's what they call a dictator. Have it so anything you say is wrong except what he says. And this is what he's doing, and he's doing a very good job of it. And I'm afraid, I'm going to say this again, the Democrats fighting the wrong battle. They shouldn't even worry about nothing that he's saying, but do what you do. Tell the people what you're going to do for them. You're going to get better results. I'm going to tell you this again. They're going to lose if they don't do that. So some people can call up and talk about all kinds of organizations and all kinds of plans. You let them keep trying to fight Trump, suing him and all that, going to court. You're going to lose.
2: Mm-hmm.
0: That's all I'm telling you. You never fight. You never fight a man in his own territory. You have to pick your fight and know when to hold and know when to hold. And all these black people are doing, all the Democrats are doing, talking about all bad things he's doing. How bad he is. The public is not stupid. They see this. But what can you do for me? That's what you need to find out, what you can do for the Democratic country. You need more
1: Democrats. MAGA is dead. MAGA is dead.
0: You need more Democrats to vote for you. So you got to tell the Republican also to make them want to vote your way. Because even though they're redistricting, you still can beat that if Republicans come on your side and you go out to vote with what you have. But if you keep fighting him, you're going to lose.
1: And even the Republicans that are smart know that the redistricting thing is a stunt that they are trying to do in order for them to make sure they win in those states. But those Republicans who don't plan on voting for Trump and other Republicans in the party in the different races, that they're going to cross the lines just because they're still
0: Give me a reason why they should cross the line. Give me a reason.
1: Because of everything that Trump has done that has affected them, especially this fake war. It's not fake war, but this war that has cost everyone, no matter what party you belong to.
0: Mr. Bobo,
1: the food is high, the gas is high, and it's getting higher.
0: Okay. I can't tell you nothing, so I'm not even going to try. All I'm going to say is this. When I told you about he's going to be a dictator, you said no. I'm telling you again, Mr. Bobo, people sticks together, don't care if they're wrong. You cannot depend on those people. You got to try to get as many people as you can, the Latinos, the foreign, all of them, to think about how they are hurting and how, what kind of changes they need now and how you can change that.
1: If Barack Obama would have got in and did what he's doing, then we wouldn't have voted for him for a second time.
0: All right. All right.
4: Go ahead, Moon.
2: If it was Obama, they wouldn't have missed when they tried to assassinate and shoot up, you know, the president all those times. They wouldn't have missed. They made sure they got Obama. But, you know, it's really smoke and mirrors. They are hiding and covering up all this Epstein file stuff. And they think that the American people are just not smart enough. And we are. We are.
1: All I was saying, Moon, is that if I had supported Barack Obama in his first term, right? And in his first term, he tore up the whole country. Then there wouldn't be a second time that I would vote for him. I would even cross the aisle and vote for the alternative because I'm not going to support someone who messed up everything.
0: Well, I don't think he did. That is my opinion. But the reason why, one of my reasons, I would vote for him, just me now. I ain't got to do it with nobody else. But where we came from as black people and what we have gone through, I vote for him because he's a black man, number one. I'm black. That's me. I can't speak for nobody else, and don't cut me off. You don't know about the struggle. So you can say what you're saying, but I know about the struggle. I know about how they treated us as minorities. I know how I got my first job and had to smile when the man called me in. See, you don't know nothing about that. So I know about how that they were chained when was brought over here. A lot of them got the tongue cut out because they were speaking Arabic and they didn't want us to understand each other. I know about that. So because from where we came, he was a black man, that's one of my reasons I vote for him. Even if you mess up, I still voted for him. Now, that's me. I'm black.
1: But then you mad about Trump, and he messing up, ain't messing up the same thing no matter what color the person is?
0: Well, see, that's how you see it. I don't see it that way. I don't see Obama never called me in. Obama never spent $1 million to convict these people in Central Park that was innocent. See, I know this. Obama never had a hotel where he had a code on. If you're black, you couldn't stay there. You see, I know all of this.
1: I'm saying if he did,
0: you may not know this, and you may not accept it, but I do. So, whatever.
1: I mean,
0: whatever you say, I'm not telling you that you're wrong for you, but that's wrong for me.
1: All right. Well, two wrongs don't make a right.
0: I'm not trying to deal with it that way. I'm dealing with it trying to support my people. Even if today, if they wanted to vote segregation separately but equal, I vote for segregation in a minute. because when we had segregation, we had money, we had power, we had our own. We owned our own hotels, our own restaurants, our own movie theaters. We owned everything, our own cab company, our own farms, our own cattle, our own halls. We own everything. Today we don't own nothing.
1: Nothing.
0: We do not own nothing.
1: Diddly squat.
0: We drive. A lot of them still paying payments. A lot of them, the homes they live in, they're still paying mortgages. Years ago, farmers had these big houses, big old land, a whole lot of land and stuff. We do not own nothing. We don't own plot of land. Nothing. So when I hear the young people talk, called.
5: Well, we have to make a break.
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1: Welcome back. It's Saturday night. It's Saturday night. It's Moon Man and the Fun Bunch. This is for people who are listening. Do you know, before integration, black policemen could only police the black community, but we didn't have no crimes like we got today, because everyone knew everybody. Everybody would take care of each other. You see the advantage? We own our own cab companies. We own our own pharmacies. What do we own now? Ask yourself these questions. So what makes you think you have arrived? You've been set back 50 years and you don't even know it. Now let's think, get your sheet of paper, write this down. We should own our own theaters, our cab companies, our hotels, our movies, our restaurants, and our nightclubs, and the owners live in our community. Do you know how many times the money turned over in the white community? 4 to 5 times. You know how many times it turned over in the black community? Only once. So you think you have arrived? That's what you call trigonomics, because you've been tricked to think that. So, come on, America. Now, ask yourself this. In the city of Baltimore, they do not have not one major theater. It is in the community in Baltimore. They do not have not one in the community in Baltimore, a movie theater. Think about this. They don't have a major department store like Walmart or Sears in the inner city of Baltimore. See, we think we know, but we don't know, because we don't want to know. We're so busy thinking that we're smarter than everybody else. We are so far out of it. We got our heads in the sand, my people. Think about all these things we used to have our own cab companies. You can't even get a cab now. You got to go through Hoover and Lyft and all that. Or you just got to think about it. What do we own? And the people who own do not live in your neighborhood. The club owners we used to go to is our own club. The owners live in your community. We went to our own school. The teachers live in your community. They would even kick you out of school or come to your home and help you with your homework. Think about what we as African Americans used to own. We own

0: his comment was, back in the day, you could go to the corner store and it was black owned. And now most corner stores or convenience stores are owned by Asian American or Indian or, you know, a foreigner. And so he was saying what he wants to do is to start, you know, coming together as a people or even people of color in specific communities and getting buildings and opening up convenience stores that belong to the families or the community of people.
1: Mm-hmm.
0: And I think I think that's a great idea. I mean, you know, shoot, you just never know. You walk in one, all these empty buildings, it's not hard to, well, I don't know how hard it is. I can't say it's not hard, but an empty building to have a convenience store there is a great idea, or whatever kind of business that you can support in a community that's black owned, I think is wonderful.
1: But you got to get away from these black I've arrived people mindset. When you hear them talking like that, get away from them because they ain't never trouble. You got to get be around people, understand that we own nothing, we have nothing. That takes your power away.
0: Mm-hmm.
1: Back in the day, if Mr. Bobo wanted your monies or your vote, he would have to give you what you want in order to get it. Today, they don't have to give you nothing. And you still going to run and give Mr. Bobo your vote. You still going to give Mr. Bobo your money. I was in a restaurant, and after you eat your dinner, about 15, 20 minutes later, they ask you to leave if you're not buying nothing else. After you don't spend your money, they tell you you got to leave. In my community. So what I'm saying, my people, we got to wake up. We got to want to own something. We got to want to support our people.
0: Mm-hmm.
1: And we got to stop allowing Mr. Bobo to run us out of our own community. You see, we can do whatever we want to do. Okay, if he wants the city, give him the city. But go out and make up your own neighborhood. There's a lot of land out there you can buy and build houses on. A whole lot of empty land. We used to have it, but now we don't have it, so we got to buy back Mr. Bobo. But go, okay. Jess can move out there. I can move out there. Lady Z can move out there. Kiki can move out there.
0: Absolutely.
1: We got to stop killing ourselves. We got to live downtown. These uprising apartments cost you $5,000 or $6,000 a month. By the time you pay your rent and pay your loan, that's all the money you got.
2: Now,
1: this is the truth. I went to a superstar house when I first became a superstar. I went to this house and he had no furniture in there. And I said, "Why, man, you ain't no furniture?" Because I'm not gonna buy Mr. Bobo furniture. I'm gonna wait till I can buy some for some black people. And,
2: wow.
1: And he just signed a $30 million contract. So when you make up your mind that you're about your people, no, they're not perfect. All of them not educated because they didn't have the opportunity to be educated because their parents were not. You got to remember, it's two generations from slavery. And back in the day, it was a crime to learn how to read. So a lot of people don't know that. It was a crime for black people to learn how to read years ago. But they were not born there. So they don't know that how that feel. They can go to a big university, which is okay if that's what they want to do. But that big university is going to teach you Mr. Bobo's way. You go to your Morgan State or your Howard or your Bethune-Cookman and all those colleges, they're going to teach you about yourself and your people and your heritage. But you're not going to get that at the University of Maryland. I went to the University of Maryland and graduated. Yeah, okay. But who are you? What have they taught you about you and how you can survive the way we used to survive? We used to survive. We didn't need Mr. Bobo. We didn't need to worry about a raise. We didn't need to worry about the price of meats because we raised our own cattle and the hogs, sheep, and whatever, billy goats, whatever we wanted, we raised ourselves.

0: had our own mules, had our own milk. I just think about my grandmama go out there and milk the cow. Has fresh milk. Then we had what they call buttermilk. Oh, we had all that. We didn't go to no store and buy nothing. We had a, what they call a churn. We made our own ice cream. Are y'all, and have y'all ever heard of those things?
1: I have not.
0: Well, you see, that's what I'm saying. So when someone thinking that they know what we used to own or what we used to do to survive, we have a thing called an ice cream churn. You put your milk and all that stuff, and you just turn it, and turn it, all of a sudden it becomes ice cream. Before there was a refrigerator, we used to buy a block of ice and put a quilt over it where it wouldn't melt. To have ice, to go in our iced tea on Sunday. You see, when you have gone through all of that and you get through that, when you hear these people talking about today, they can just open the refrigerator and the ice falls out. They never had no hardship to know what how people used to live. Yet, still we rose. That point, she said, yet, still we rise. So all I'm saying to you young people, don't fool yourself thinking that you have arrived because you haven't. Thinking you have accomplished nothing. Until the day we come together as a people, if Kiki opened up a shop, I would drive wherever her shop is to keep from buying from Mr. Bobo. Because Mr. Bobo will move out in the county on a big farm, a big location, a big super house. Don't care nothing about me. And he probably won't even donate no money in my community for nothing.
1: Mm-hmm.
0: So you got to look at the people who live in your community, work in your community, and we got to think about how we can come together as people.

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1: Why?
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1: But, Mom, you did great with me.
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15: It's Saturday night. It's Saturday night. And I know we don't have a couple of minutes, but I want to say this before we leave. I would like to tell all of our African-American brothers out there, stop spreading that dumb lie that people don't listen to radio and watch TV. All I want you to do is to think about all these major channels paying $5,000 or $10,000 for a 30-second commercial. Think about all of these HUF channels, all these digital channels, all of them got commercials. People are paying that kind of money. Think about them paying $5 million for the Super Bowl, 30-second spots. Those people are not crazy, and they don't spend that kind of money unless somebody's watching for them to get results. So stop telling your lies about don't nobody watch TV or listen to radio. Just say the people you around don't, because the world is listening and watching TV. And if you don't do it, that's up to you. But don't tell other people that, because you'll be lying. TV and radio ain't never going away. And you can have all the podcasts you want. I don't care what you do. It's not going to eliminate radio and TV. So you better stop telling that lie. You better try to get involved. That's what you better try to do. And see what's going on. Because unless you want to know, if you really want to know, you need all these outlets. You need all these outlets. Now, if you don't have them, that's on you, but stop spreading the lie that people don't listen and watch. Lady C, 45 years, the public is supporting your station. No sponsor, but they support your station. They wouldn't support your station if they was not listening. Do that make sense?
10: Yes.
15: People just don't think. They just want to hear somebody say something that sounds good, and they take it and run with it. You keep believing that people don't watch radio and TV, you're the one going to be lost. You're the one not going to be knowing what's going on. So I just want to put that out there. I know a guy in DC every time I call him. Man, go on social media. That's where everybody at. That's where you are. Everybody's not there.
10: Well, it's not a bad idea to go on social media, one, but I do agree with you because, you know, even being on the cruise ship, you know, you don't have access to any of the internet or anything like that. There's a TV in your room and you can turn it on or you can look at other TVs throughout the ship. And the way that you get information is by the TV or the radios because you can't get it no other way.
15: That is correct.
10: So I agree with you. It's not going anywhere. And then even like you always say, even if you are streaming, you got to be streaming from somewhere. You might be listening to it on your phone, but you actually are listening to the actual radio show or television show, even though you using it via Wi-Fi. But listen,
15: I was watching you on Facebook. You was coming from the radio station. See, people say things because they don't know it sounds good. But the truth is, it's okay to listen to all modes of media. You don't have to stick to the tell yourself that lie, but you don't watch TV or you hear everything on your cell phone. Now, I stay on my cell phone longer on Saturday night. Other than that, I'm on my radio or my TV, and I'm not gonna take no lie. I ain't gonna sit no long hours and watch no cell phone no 4 hours. Ain't no way. Trying to watch a TV show. So, I mean, everybody has their own opinion. I don't like it. I know my daughter says she don't want it because it's cost effective. Or she don't like to listen to news and stuff. Well, that's her world. That's why she don't know nothing about what's going on. But I didn't say this to the people. You all do what you want, but you better try to get all the information you can to prepare yourself and your kids for the future. Because if you don't, you're going to be left behind. But stop spreading the lie that don't nobody watch TV and listen to radio. And you know what I'm going to do when I hang up tonight? I'm going to go on TV and watch KCAL on ABC. So I support black things. I don't care what it is, I support it. Even if I don't like it, I'll support it. That's just me. If Justice got a TV show, I'm going to support Justice.
10: Oh, Lord. Well, let's support him, Ben. Let's support him with him saying goodnight because he long-winded.
15: Okay. Say goodnight, Justice.
16: All right. Okay, so I got one.
15: Yes, say goodnight and take the short clip.
16: Okay. Betty Fallon was my great mom. She taught me to be calm. All she did was to love and care and spread love everywhere. Happy Mother's Day, Ma, and happy Mother's Day to all the mothers. Good night, everybody.
15: Good night, Justin.
10: Thank you.
15: That's the best good night you ever had, Justin.
17: Uh, I'm a mother, and even if you're not, love on a mother, celebrate a woman in your life. We go through so much, and tomorrow is a special day for all of us. So good night, America. Love you all.
10: Well, I learned today on, I think it was Instagram, that Mother's Day was created in, I can't remember, I think it was 18-something, in order for women to come together and to form, bands together to get information out and do different things. I'll get more information on it tomorrow, for next week. But listen, happy Mother's Day to all of the mothers. Actually, thank you all for loving on me and praying for me and safe travels. I'm back. And I wish each and every one of you a blessed Mother's Day. And like Kiki said and Justice said, and Moon will say, love on your mothers. It's very important. You only get one. And if you got an extra one, a bonus one, love on her too. All right. Good night, everybody. I love you. Talk to you next week. Moon!
15: Good night, America. Thank you so much. And all you mothers, happy Mother's Day for my mother. She's always in my spirit. And I can't continue without keeping her in my spirit. Good night, America. Had a great time. Great show. That was interesting.
10: Yeah.
15: Kiki, I hope you find what you're looking for, because I know it's got to be a certain way for Kiki.
10: Right. Sure.
17: Oh, yeah.
10: Me too.
17: Gotta come correct.
10: I know. Or don't come at all.
17: I love.
10: Okay.

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14: 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Now, we began the week with Dr. Robert Richard Allen Turner from the Empowerment Temple AME Church in Baltimore. Dr. Turner, a prominent reparations advocate, discussed the impact of the Supreme Court's rollback of the 1965 Civil Rights Act on the reparations movement. Next, a civil rights advocate, Carl Snowden, who had predicted the court's decision, outlined potential strategies for the black community to respond to. Black politics expert Dr. James Taylor concluded the session by highlighting what's at stake in the upcoming fall elections as a result of the court ruling. On Tuesday, Central Florida investigative reporter Jeff Gallup kicked off the programming, providing updates on his current investigative stories. Then Dr. Nubia Kai followed, presenting her book, A River of Prophecy, Constructing the Sacred History of African Americans. Zaki Baruti, representing the Universal African People's Organization in St. Louis, wrapped up that day by highlighting the group's ongoing initiatives. On Wednesday morning, Dr. Obadali Kambone, live from Ghana, shared news of a petition that his group has started urging the Ghanaian government to reform recent citizenship regulations. San Francisco activist John Templeton then introduced a new summer school program designed to help the community navigate changes coming from the federal government. The Faith Brothers then compared the black American experience to that of the biblical Job. Economist Dr. Julianne Malveaux concluded that day by analyzing the economic consequences of the Supreme Court's decision. Sister Fillet, the founder of the Million Woman March, updated us on her crusade on Thursday to find the hundreds of missing black girls and women. 1960 civil rights activists Canon Leonard Hamblin and Dr. Paul Smith next offered their perspective on responding to the high court ruling. University of Houston's Dr. Gerald Horn closed out that day addressing issues including the Supreme Court decision, international matters in Iran and on the African continent, and also the state of the economy. Now, if you missed any of our programs, catch up with our podcast on your preferred platform or your station's website. 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You can also use the TuneIn app, or you can ask Alexa or Siri for assistance. Next week, we bring news guests such as the futuristic researcher Sadiqa Bakari, Griot Baba Lumumba, Memphis City Councilwoman Pearl Walker, political blogger Brandon, and also Professor May Nguyen Pin. So if you are in the DMV or the Baltimore area, spread the word. We start at 6 a.m. Eastern Time, Monday through Friday, and keep your radios tuned to Baltimore's AM 1010 WLB, or if you're in the DMV, you're on 1450 WOL, where information is power. All right, family, let's get this party started. Let's get Kevin open up these classroom doors on this Friday morning. Grand Rising, Kevin.
2: Grand Rising indeed, Carl Nelson. It's my honor to open the door to the Carl Nelson Morning Show University. And so here we are. It's open, ladies and gentlemen. Feel free to give us a call. Holler back. And how you feeling, Carl?
14: I'm still learning, Kevin. I'm still learning. The more I learn, the more I know how much I don't know.
2: So you're expanding, right? You're expanding your domain.
14: It's a never-ending. It's never-ending, Kevin. Once you start learning, you realize how much you don't know, because you say, I didn't know that before.
2: Right, but you're actively pursuing knowledge too. It's not like you're sitting back and accidentally you learned something. You by bringing on these fabulous guests that you have every day, you are expanding on purpose. So it's purposeful learning as well. So it's continuous and never done.
14: Right, and you know what, Kevin? Too, another thing too. Sometimes you don't get it the first time around. And they come back and you, oh, that's what they meant. That's what they meant.
2: Oh, so, yeah, sure. Prince said there's joy in repetition. So then you're finding, you know, the joy in as you learn from the notables that you bring on. And then when they come back, you can hear something different. And, you know, then, of course, you're just caught up in the moment, right?
14: Right. And we have some brilliant folks out there, man. So brothers and sisters are really gifted on the whatever topic that we deal with. They are really special. So I just thank all of them for sharing their knowledge with us. Because, you know, not a lot of folks want to share the knowledge. Some people, they know stuff and they want to keep it to themselves. You know, what good is that, though? But anyway.
2: I'm not sure. You know, some things are private, but I see what you're saying. You don't learn until you teach. That's the best time. Yeah, that's when you learn. Hey, but look, speaking of learning, what's with the Lakers player Austin Reeves? He unloads on an official for being disrespectful during the Thunder game. And so the Lakers lost the game, and he's saying something about being disrespected. Did you hear anything about that?
14: Yeah, the Lakers are in a tough spot because they're playing Thunder, the defending champions, and they're getting whooped, to put it mildly. And you know, he's trying to imply that the refs are biased because he didn't see them yell at any other Thunder players, or you know, so he says that they've lost all the objectivity of being referees because they treated him with disdain. And the other players on the other team. It's an excuse he's looking for, actually. But the decision is made on the court, you know. So he's saying that the refs have their thumb on the scale. But people are buying that.
2: So that explains him shooting just 3 for 16. And
14: right, he should look in the mirror.
2: Oh, I see. He yelled at me. Oh, woe is me. I can't shoot like I normally do. It makes for a bad day. You know, I mean, sometimes the environment does make a big difference. So, you know, he felt like he was oppressed by the environment. Is that it? Meanwhile, LeBron James is, what, the only player that has to play consistently? Is that what they expect?
14: You know what? Let me just say, they sort of hold LeBron to a different standard. you know, they always like to compare him with Michael. They're two different players, Michael Jordan, that is, and they always hold him to a different standard. You know, he's got some faults, but just judge him on his ability to play basketball, and then again on his life outside of basketball, because he's never a scandal with his brother. He started late, you know, single mother growing up. You don't hear any scandals about him or his family, but you know, hey, he's always under the microscope.
2: Oh, I see. Well, according to this website I'm looking at, the Sporting News, they're saying that officiating is always a little rougher during the playoffs and a bit questionable. However, Reeves has rights to be upset with how the officials approached him during a particular moment of the game. When they were tipping the ball or something, and
14: the refs in the playoffs, they kind of let them play. You know, they don't want to. You know what Reeves says is opposite what the refs are thinking. They just want them to play. Let the decision be made on the court. You know, let them play. Even just play out. The referees, some sort of leniency. Some people say it doesn't happen that way, that they don't. But you've seen, watch many of the playoff games, and you'll hear the commentator says, "Yeah, they let them play. They let them play and start calling these ticky tack fouls that they usually do." But that's Austin Reeves needs to just put the ball in the hoop. That's his issue, really.
2: Oh, okay. Well, that's my little sports corner there, full of questions. And meanwhile, President Trump says U.S.-Iran ceasefire is still in effect after exchange of fire in the Strait of Hormuz. And he insists that the naval clash in the Strait of Hormuz, that both sides are blaming each other. And following U.S. Central Command reports that three U.S. Navy guided missile destroyers, including the USS Rafael Peralta, were targeted by a barrage of Iranian missiles, drones, and small boats. President Trump downplayed the clash and dropped beautifully down to the ocean, very much like a butterfly dropping to its grave, he said. Now, that's a quote from the president. You know, I'm not sure I said it correctly. Beautifully down to the ocean, very much like a butterfly dropping to its grave. It's so, and that explains how they fought back. The president also reiterated a warning over the peace deal. Just like we knocked them out again today, we'll knock them out a lot harder and a lot more valiantly in the future if they don't get their deal signed fast. What do you think? And can you help us make sense of this, Carl?
14: I'll try. But here's what it is. Each other's blaming the other for starting it. That's one. And one of the reasons, too, was a Chinese tanker got hit. So that just brings in another element. Who hit the Chinese tanker? Was it the U.S. or the Iranians? So what China's response will be, that's another issue. But then again, we're only hearing one side of the story, Kevin. We're only hearing the sides from the United States. We're not hearing what the Iranians are saying because we don't get their news here. You know, if we follow Donald Trump, this thing, he said the war was going to be over in a week or 2 weeks or a month. He said that. And they're still fighting. So he's doing his best. He knows his words carry weight. So he's doing his best not to upset Wall Street and then the ripple through the economy, because it's already causing problems with gas prices rising, and people have to come to grips with what's, you know, prices of goods and services because of this war. So what he says, he's trying to say, well, basically it's not my fault. I'm doing my best, and these guys are antagonists. They're the ones who started it. But that's how I see it.
2: Oh, well, meanwhile, Secretary of State Marco Rubio declared that Operation Epic Fury has concluded after achieving its goals, and Trump insists the operation only ends once Iran agrees to give what has been agreed to. So both nations remain deadlocked over a 14-point memorandum of understanding, as Trump signaled that a failure to sign will result in the resumption of high-intensity strikes. What? Do what I say or I'm going to shoot you. Is that it?
14: And I think he tried to sell that to the Pope on Thursday as well, and the Pope wasn't buying it. The Pope says he's just dealing with peace. He doesn't, you know, he doesn't want to get into the breakdown who hit first or who that. And I says, I'm just dealing with peace. They're trying to pull the Pope into saying the Pope is on the side of the Iranians, kind of like Austin Reeves, right?
2: So yeah.
14: That's an issue there. But what the CIA is saying, and what they're not sharing with most of the American people, that says Tehran can outlast this blockade or the stalemate for months. So this is probably hit Trump's desk now. So he's got to figure out another. He's got to get out of this gracefully. He's looking for an off ramp where he doesn't look like he loses, because you know he doesn't like to take L's. In his narcissistic mind, he never loses and never apologizes. And now he's got the Iranians have him in boxed in. So he's got to figure out a way how he can get out of this, because this impact, even if it ends tomorrow, Kevin, the impact will be felt all the way into the fall, into the election. So this is what he's looking at. And the people are telling him, his folks are telling him, the polls are not looking good. You know, you're losing just about every particular segment. You're losing supporters. So he's scratching his head, trying to figure a way how to resolve this issue without him looking like he lost.
2: Oh, wow. So the Iranian state media said the country's armed forces exchanged fire with, quote unquote, the enemy on Qelm Island in the strait. It's the largest Iranian island in the Persian Gulf, home to about 150,000 people, and it houses a water desalination plant. So oil prices are resuming a rally and going up as they exchange these what's supposed to be a ceasefire. International benchmark crude futures for July rose. So now oil, to make the long story short, has risen to $101.26 U.S., which is up by 88%. It was $95 last month. So.
14: And it's reflecting in the gas prices, Kevin. I talked to a friend of mine in L.A. yesterday, and he says, man, I paid $8 a gallon for gas in downtown L.A. And he was screaming. He says, hey, they better hurry up, and he says, I'll be riding a bike pretty soon, you know.
2: or buy an electric car, right?
14: Yeah, that's an option.
2: Man, I tell you, let's see.
14: But you know what, Kevin? While all this is going on, you know what what's been missing, though? We're not hearing anything from the Israelis. Netanyahu, the dude who started all of this or sucked Trump into getting involved in this, they've just been silent. Oh. I don't know if anybody's noticed that.
2: Oh, yeah, get their popcorn and watch what's going on.
14: Yeah.
2: Well, in other news, according to WTOP News, the accused White House shooter seeks to disqualify Pierrot Blanche because they attended the event. Attorneys accused the White House correspondent's dinner shooter, Cole Allen, asked a judge Thursday night to disqualify U.S. Attorney for D.C. Jeanine Pirro and other senior Justice Department leaders from the case because they were present during the incident. And in that motion, his lawyers led with a quote from FBI Director Kash Patel, who appeared at a press conference 2 days after the shooting to discuss the case alongside Acting Attorney General Todd Blanche and Pirro. He says, this one hits a little differently. We were all there, the motion quotes Patel as having said. And so you were saying off mic that that's about them being the prosecutor as well as the victim. So
14: the witness.
2: And a witness, right.
14: Yeah, you can't be witness as well as a prosecutor. You got to be one or the other. And he goes on to say Pierre and Blanche were there. So what they're saying was, quote unquote, what they saw. So they're witnesses. So how can they prosecute? And also he goes on to talk about Patel. Patel voiced that. He said that. So when they speak like that, that curry favors, if there's any jury duty, jury people listening, potential jurors, I should say, they're going to say, well, Kash Patel said the guy did this. And so, you know, he's the head of the FBI. So obviously that carries weight. Or Jean Pinheiro said this. Or Todd Blanche said this. So when they speak out, the first two, Blanche and Pierre, didn't speak out, but Patel spoke out, and that carries news. So that taints the jury pool if we get one. This is what he's saying.
2: Oh,
14: that's my legal interpretation.
2: Oh, well, the lawyer for Allen, the shooter, is saying that high-ranking government officials Blanche and Pierrot. And he also pointed out that Pierrot is a longtime friend of Mr. Trump's and said she has referenced her status as a potential victim in media appearances where she discussed her experience in the ballroom, including one CNN interview, which she said she was in the combat zone. And as this case proceeds closer to trial, the country and the world will continue to wonder, how can the American justice system permit a victim to prosecute a criminal defendant in a case involving them? Or even, how can one of the victim's closest friends prosecute the alleged perpetrator of the offense? Sounds like one of those old Western cowboy movies where they've already got the rope thrown around the tree. There. Is that it?
14: Yeah, and his attorney is saying his client, the accused, has already been tried in the court of public opinion by these Trump administration officials. So he cannot get a fair trial. That's what he's basically saying.
2: Wow. Well, that's the way it is on this Thank God It's Friday, Carl, the 8th of May. Thanks for your time. It's time for promotional considerations.
14: All right, family, 18 after the top. 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We'll take your phone calls. It's an open phone Friday. 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And we'll take your phone call.
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14: And Grand Rising family, thanks for starting your weekend with us at 21 minutes after the top of the hour. Let's take some calls. Let's go line one. Sister Sarita sitting in the pole position this morning. She's calling us from Los Angeles. Grand Rising, Sister Sarita, your thoughts on this open phone Friday.
21: Good morning, Carl, and thank you for taking my call. And good morning to Kevin again and the audience. I was wondering, Carl, have you guys heard of Kevin Roberts? He's the president of the Heritage Foundation. He also, it has been stated, and I've been researching it, that he has a PhD or a degree in African American history and studies. It says a master's thesis. His master's thesis is in African Virgin Island, something to that effect. But it just never surprised me with these people. And from what I understand, he is a big part of the author of the 2025 project. I swear, Carl, I wasn't raised to be hateful. But when I look at what we've been through before I got here and then here now, it's just, it's becoming more easy to do. But I wanted to know what you and Kevin thought about. And he is the president, from what I understand, of the Heritage Foundation. But just was wondering what you guys thought about that. I remember being in school, in college, and a professor was talking about Malcolm X. And he was like, yeah, he knew everything about Malcolm X. He literally studied Malcolm X. But I will say this to those white folks who think like Robert. And the fact of the matter is, we've been here before with you, and we are survivors. There is nothing that we're not up for the challenge with. And so you all need to understand and know that we're not afraid, and we will do all of what we need to do to get through this. One of the things that I will say, Carl, is that I see that we are connecting more with each other. So although I don't like to call him the president, so I usually call him Felon 47, although he's in office, there's some good that comes out of this for us, and that is us recognizing we need each other more now than ever. But I also wanted to say this too, Carl. I noticed when I'm going into another subject, I noticed that when sisters, when we call, we never speak ill about black men. I haven't heard it. If it's happened, please let me know. But I haven't heard it. And that one reason is a lot of us are practicing not putting our men down in public. I'm not talking about those who are younger. I'm not talking about those who don't quite understand the importance of keeping our business private. But on the air, I'll hear black men calling in. They're either talking about our lashes, they're talking about our hair, they're talking about this. And it's a lot that black women can say. It's a lot we can say. But we choose not to. I choose to uplift the brothers. I choose to say I love you, and especially in public, especially with what we've gone through and what we are going through or enduring. But I will say this. Black women, historically, our resume speaks for itself, but also we deserve to be protected. And I'll take my comments off the air. Thank you for taking my call.
14: All right. Thank you, Sister Sarita. The first comment, you're absolutely right about Kevin Roberts. He went to UT Austin, University of Texas at Austin, as an African-American studies major. He studied all of us. And this is something I'm glad you're pointing that out. They study us. You know, we don't even study ourselves like they study us. We got problems trying to get our students to take African-American studies programs on the college campuses. This comes in, this white dude that does it, and then, he comes up with the Heritage Foundation. How am I going to dismantle this? These, quote-unquote, ends have gotten too far. So he comes up with all these programs. He's head of the Heritage Foundation, Heritage Corporation. That's a conservative group, and that's a think tank, actually. And you're right, he's one of the architects of Project 2025. On the other issue, though, of sisters, let me say this. I don't know any brothers that I know that put down black women. All the brothers I roll with, the support, love, love black women. Love black women. I don't have any brothers in my circle that dislike black women. That's straight up. And I don't know where this comes. I haven't heard any brother on this program put down black women. I've heard some black people on this program put down other black people. But, you know, it's the learning curve, Sister Sarita. As you know, you've listened to us for quite some time since you started with us out in L.A. Not everybody gets the message at the same time. It doesn't hit the same time. It sometimes you have to keep repetition, as Kevin mentioned earlier, then the message sinks in. You go, oh, this is what they're talking about. And you're talking about unity. Of course, they know that's the Achilles heel of white supremacy. That's why they try to keep us divided. That's why you have a couple of black supremacist groups trying to keep us divided from our brothers and sisters on the continent. Gerald Horn. Yeah, he said that's the move. He says that's the answer for us. We've got to create more connections with our brothers and sisters in Africa, because we think we're isolated by ourselves, that they can knock us up. But Kevin, what are your thoughts on what Sister Sarita just said?
2: Well, I thought it was deep. I like where she was going with that. She said that you never hear the brothers put down black women, and I agree with her. You very seldom hear that, even though you might hear the brothers talk about the lashes or the, you know, the hair and this, that, and the third. But getting back to Kevin Roberts from the Project 2025, it seems in my research, or my little quick research, it seems that Project 2025 was the result of him winning some debate. He was very good in college with debate and the National Forensic League, and he did a lot. And then his dissertation was based on Louisiana slave community and the transatlantic, trans-Caribbean slave trade. And then he came up with this idea of the Project 2025. And so he's considered the author and the creator of that very statement, and they just adopted it. The Republican Party just adopted it as a guide, as controversial as it is. And so I just appreciate Sister Sarita for calling in and sharing those thoughts.
14: Yeah, and Roberts, you know, he could have majored in something else. What's his fixation with black people? That's what you got to ask. Why don't you interview, do some research, or major in Italian or Greece or other folks? Why African people? But again, you can't tell people what to do. And those are his conclusions after studying us. He probably says, hey, after all this we did to those folks, they still rise. They're still here, and they're still excelling. So let's figure out a way how to retard their progress. And this is what Project 2025 is all about. And you know, the thing, Kevin, they told us they were going to do this, and some of us said, when we, and Mark Manheim didn't tell us before that this is coming down the creek, and now it's here, and some people are surprised. But the question is, it's here. So what do we do? That's the next plan. That's what we're asking now. What do we do? They've been telling us they're going to do it. They've done it. And now here we are. We're at this juncture in life. You saw what happened in Tennessee. Kevin, I'm not sure if you saw this story. We're going to have the sister from Memphis. She's the city councilwoman for Memphis, Paul Walker. Tennessee passed a new congressional map that splits the state's only majority black district. Only one. And we saw that Clyburn in South Carolina, the only black one in South Carolina. That's getting split up, too. So this is where we are today, 2026. As I mentioned, this has been discussed for a while on one side and outside. We've had warnings. We're here, 2026 in May, and it's right here. So the question is, family, what do we do? Your thoughts before I take another call, Kevin.
2: It's something about Louisiana, apparently. And, you know, that's where he studied, and he, you know, he got most of his degrees. Of course, he went to a college in Texas as well. And when he won the election to be president of the Heritage Foundation, again, like I said, that dissertation on everything he discovered about slavery and everything that he discovered about the culture, it appears to have stemmed from fraud, the 2020 election and the fraud. So then he says that the Democratic Party is very good at fraud. He also claimed without evidence that liberals are supporting legislation that abortion can happen until 3 days after the person is born. And he was an associate with Steve Bannon and Steve Bannon's War Room podcast. So it's almost as if he birthed this idea. He's the mastermind of Project 2025, and he's going to ride it until the wheels fall off, apparently.
14: All right. We'll see. 28 away from the top of the hour. Thanks, Kevin. Bill's joining us on line two. He's calling from Baltimore. At Grand Rising, Bill, your thoughts on this open forum Friday?
0: Yes, sir. Top of the morning, sir, and thank you again for this opportunity to express myself. First, I would just like to thank all the brothers that came out to this past Saturday's our regular monthly meeting. It was an awesome meeting. I want to thank the brothers. I want to thank all the brothers and sisters who came on April 30th to our unity discussion, where we had a panel of brothers discussing unity, and we're going to be having our next one on May 21st. You know, so I do think, Kel, you know, that I'm thankful, Carl, for, you know, some of what's happening here in Baltimore. You know, it's like the National Black Unity newspaper. I want to thank David Murphy for that. You know, we got Black Man Unifying Black Man. We got Vernon Streeter, who's got a YouTube station, Unity TV, and people could click on to Unity TV and they could click in Black Man Unifying Black Man and see some of our programs and some of the other stuff that Vernon got on there. So I guess my point is this, is that, you know, we're moving towards trying to create a National Unity Day for March the 8th. You know, we recognizing that the fact that, you know, we talk about unity a lot of times and, you know, et cetera, but, you know, we have to have the path in terms of how we get there. It's not no one single path to how we get there, but I think that we have to have more discussions, a more consistent basis, right? So on March the 8th, there's an opportunity for all the brothers and sisters all throughout the country to participate. You know, we're not going to the government asking the government to give us a date. This is a day that we could give to ourselves. And once we could create this and younger people grow up, they start to hear, you know, the discussions on March the 8th, then you'd be having programs and little babies be a part of them programs and they grow into unity, then we'll create the base that we desire to create. And I guess I'm going to close with this, Brother Nelson. It's like a lot of times, even on our political leadership, right, then a lot of times, you know, we run behind our political leadership because we, you know, we want to be next to them and we try and get something. But when we really unify ourselves the way that we need to, then our leadership will be coming to us. We won't have to be begging leadership to do the right thing because they're gonna automatically do the right thing because they're gonna respect the fact that the people that's voting for them is organized and we organize around issues and things that we want them to do. So they're going to adhere to us better than how they adhere to us now because they recognize the fact that we are disorganized. Now, you know, the Republican Party, they understand that we unified in terms of how we vote because the majority of us vote Democrat. So they take advantage of that in attacking us in other ways. And that's why I keep saying to you and the audience listening that, you know, the midterms is not going to be no fair election. You know, so what's going to happen, I don't know. But I'm sure that, you know, Donald Trump now probably create chaos on the street and may have martial law and may try to have some kind of way to suspend the elections because they cannot afford to lose. You know, I mean, even when you just think about this man talking about building a ballroom, I mean, it's called, what sense would it make to build a ballroom to let another Democrat go in and you hate the Democrats? You know what I'm saying? So, I mean, the man is doing things to let people know it's obvious that they intend to stay in power by all means necessary. So I'm just simply saying that for us as black folks, then our best defense and our best offense is to organize ourselves all across this country in all these cities.
14: And Bill, hold that thought right there. We got to step aside and get caught up in the latest news, traffic, and weather in different cities. When we come back, Bill, let me ask you this question. I'll let you ponder this while we check the news. Do you think that the people who support Donald Trump are in agreement that he should, you know, stay in office forever? You talked about building the ballroom. Of course, he's not building it for somebody else. It won't be finished until his term is officially over. But do you think they support, they want him as the supreme leader all the time? I just want to get your thoughts on that when we get back. 23 minutes away from the top of the hour, family. It's an open phone Friday. Join us and free your mind at 800-450-7876. And we'll take your phone calls after we check the news, traffic, and weather in our different stations. That's next.

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7: And Grand Rising family, thank you for joining us for our Open Phone Friday program. This is where we give you a chance to free your mind. All that means is think for yourself, leave the political talking points behind and the religious talking points as well. I just want to hear what your thoughts are. You can reach us at 800-450-7876. Before we go back to Bill, let me remind you, some of the folks are going to be stopping by next week, including futuristic researcher Brother Sadiqa Bakari, also Memphis City Councilman Pearl Walker. And thank you, Bill, for introducing us to Pearl. And also Griot Baba Lumumba and historian, professor, Manu Ampin, and also political blogger Brandon. All going to be here next week. So if you're in Baltimore, keep that radio locked in tight on 1010 WOLB. If you're in the DMV, we're on 1450 WOL. All right, Bill, I'm going to let you finish your thought. My question to you is, do you think the Trump supporters, even the hardcore Trump supporters, are cool with him being an eternal leader?
8: Well, I think a lot of them despise him, but I think that what they embrace is the fact in terms of how he and Norman and how he have took power in moving this country towards dictatorship. So I think that a lot of them is in Norman with that and would like to stay in power and be able to pass power from Trump to Trump's son to another Republican person that kind of had the same kind of ideas. So it's not about Trump. It's about them staying in power to continue the path that they own. So that's why I'm just saying, you know, for us, I think our best offense and our best defense is that we have to organize around this here country in mass numbers as never before. So we have to prepare ourselves for whatever's going to come. Because, again, Carl, I'm just simply saying I don't want people to sit back think that we're going to have no fair election and to just think that we're going to just vote our way out this here stuff that we in, so after November, we going to be okay. I don't see it like that. And I'm telling people, I hope other people don't see it like that.
7: All right. Got you, Bill. Thank you for your thoughts this morning.
8: Okay.
7: 15 away from the top there. Let's go to line 7. Sister Fahima is checking in from Washington, D.C. Grand Rising, Sister Fahima, your thoughts on this Open Phone Friday.
9: Good morning, Mr. Nelson. Can you hear me?
7: Yes, ma'am.
9: Okay, so a couple of things. First off, the NAACP is suing over the whole

0: whole situation in Tennessee with them wiping out the one district. And actually, that seat was originally held by Harold Ford and Cohen, who currently is the congressman there, and they're going to eliminate that one seat. But the NAACP is filing a suit. There have been a number of initiatives that have taken place. I've been on a number of Zoom meetings where the Congressional Black Caucus had something yesterday. And the day before.
1: And before you go any further, Sister Fahima, did they have faith in the court system and the judicial system now? We see what happens. If they fail at the lower level, they'll take it all the way to the Supreme Court, and they've got their friends on the Supreme Court.
0: There have been a number of victories, Mr. Nelson. Uh-huh. There have been a number of victories since last year. In fact, the Congressional Black Caucus has a portal of all of Trump's executive orders, the ones that have been overturned, the ones that have, that have been stalled. So the thing is that he has a great deal of control over the media. So a lot of these, like, for example, do you know that every one of the special elections Democrats have won, and they've turned a number of blue seats, a number of red seats blue? But you're not going to hear that because this man has control of the media. But a couple of other things I wanted to share. First off, Kevin Roberts majored in history, not African-American studies. And when you do a PhD, you have an area of concentration. So his area of concentration and he did his dissertation because, in fact, the Virgin Islands, he did the Louisiana situation in terms of how these people were able to overcome slavery, and also I think the masses was on what had took place in the Virgin Islands. But he doesn't have a PhD in African American studies. He has a PhD in history, and these were his areas of concentration. Also, I just want to clear up Project 21 is. Project 21 did not begin with this guy. He's not the author. He edited it, and it began for quite some time ago, around in the 80s, with Newt Gingrich. And it's called The Mandate for Leadership, and it's a series of books, right? Mandate for Leadership, and it's had numerous authors, and it's been updated periodically. And yes, I think Kevin had mentioned how this got legs after Trump's last presidency, where he claimed that he had lost the election, the election was stolen from him. But Project 2025, which is, as I mentioned, is titled Mandate for Leadership, the Conservative Promise. And it didn't begin with Roberts. They've been putting out this crap since the 80s with Newt Gingrich. And the Heritage Foundations have had different renditions of it over the years. And this current one that took his legs, as Kevin said, around right after Trump claimed that the election was stolen from him, and it was edited by Roberts. He didn't write it. They had a number of authors. He edited it, and he wrote the foreword. And they've had different people who, you know, the different people that covered different sections, because one person couldn't have come up with this. And it's been an ongoing process. And so that's all I wanted to share. I keep hearing online, oh, he had a degree in African-American studies. No, his degree was in history, and these were his areas of concentration.
1: All right. So thanks for the correction. Thank you, Sister Fahima. 10 away from the top of the hour, family. Let's keep rolling. Let's go to Silver Spring, Maryland, outside our studios here. Sister Maxine, our poet laureate, is on line 3. Grand Rising, Sister Maxine, your thoughts on this Open Phone Friday.
2: Well, Grand Rising, Mr. Nelson, Mr. Langford, Grand Rising to the listening audience, especially our beautiful mothers. Father, I stretch my hands to thee, no other help I know. If thou withdraw thyself from me, all wither shall I go. Amen. By author Charles Wesley. Now to share my Mother's Day card with you. Mother, I come this morning just to say thank you for your love, kindness, generosity, friendship, and just showing up when no one else did. I come this morning to let you know that at times the struggles in this life can be challenging. Thank you for hanging in there, even at times when feeling all alone. It is then you remember the Bible principles and scriptures that taught by your mother and grandmother, especially when faced with hopelessness and despair. It strengthens your resolve to believe in the one and only true source, which is the Lord and Savior Jesus Christ. I come this morning to encourage young mothers as they learn through trial and errors, as we did, on how to raise a child, especially in today's society. Too often having to travel this path alone, at times wanting to give up, realizing that you must shoulder the responsibility of parenting. There are times when you cry and ask why times are so hard, especially in today's world where opportunities afforded young black men and women no longer exist and where love and humanity seems cruel and daunting. I stopped by early to let you know that there are some of us who do care. Please know that God didn't bring you this far to leave you. The woman or man who reached out to you in the grocery store last week and paid for your grocery cares, the family that offered you and your children a ride to the appointment cares, the children and church family who reached out with prayers and well wishes cares, the mail you received by Mr. and Mrs. Anonymous enclosing a monetary gift cares. Please know there are many young people, there are many among us who do care. And above all things, our Lord and Savior cares. Remember Bible scripture, Deuteronomy 31:8. The Lord himself goes before you and will be with you. He will never leave you nor forsake you. Do not be afraid. Do not be discouraged. Because he is the Alpha and Omega, the King of kings, Lord of lords, Son of man, the Shepherd, the Lamb, the Lion of the tribe of Judah. He is the Almighty God. He is faithful and true. He loves you, and he will see you through. To all mothers, I wish you a blessed, safe, prosperous, and peaceful Mother's Day. Amen. In closing, let's not forget all mothers who are now resting peacefully with the Lord and Savior Jesus Christ. In Matthew 25:21, his master said to him, "Well done, good and faithful servant. You have been faithful over a little. I will set you over much. Enter into the joy of your master." Amen. Now, all of you men who are separated and are from your wives through divorce and other reasons, if you have fathered children with her, please find love and peace in your hearts by showing the priceless act of kindness of your making. If you were married to her at some point, she's still your wife, even if you have moved on and are remarried. Read your Bible scripture. And I heard God's people say amen. Once again, I say amen. Mr. Nelson, happy Mother's Day to your beautiful wife, Linda. Sending an abundance of love. Amen. God bless, peace, and thank you, Mr. Nelson.
1: Thank you, Sister Maxine. That's our poet laureate here on the program. And of course, happy Mother's Day to all the mothers out there as well this weekend. And I'm going to shout out our teachers, too, on the way to work. 6 minutes away from the top of the hour, we're coming from a break. But let's start with Brother Carlos. He's on calling us from Line 4 in Waldorf, Maryland. Grand Rising, Brother Carlos, your thoughts on this Open Forum Friday.
3: Grand Rising, my dear brother and my beloved WOL family. I come to you this morning with some random thoughts, but first I must say that, Sister Sarita, love, we love you back. As a black man, we love you back. And as a black man, we stand 10 toes down for our white, for our black women. And we appreciate you and all the mothers and the black women out there. Regardless of what others say, we all have our flaws, but we got to appreciate you and as a black woman and all black women. And how can we have black men who come from the belly of black women criticizing black women I don't understand it. But anyway.
1: No, hold the thought right there, Brother Carlos. We're going to step aside. I just want to echo what you said. You're absolutely right. How can you criticize black women? And you came from a black woman? That I don't get that. That just doesn't compute. So thank you for sharing that. But stay with us, Brother Carlos. We got to get caught up in the latest traffic and weather in our different cities. It's 4 minutes away from the top of the hour, family. It's an Open Phone Friday. That's the name of the program. It's where we give you a chance to free your mind. Reach out to us at 800-450-7876, and we'll take your phone calls after we check the traffic and weather. It's next.
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0: And Grand Rising family, thanks for starting your weekend with us. A Mother's Day weekend. Happy Mother's Day to all the mothers out there. It's an Open Phone Friday. That's the name of the program, and this is how it works. If there was a topic that you think we should have discussed and we didn't, or even if we did, say we did, and somehow you think we came a little short, well, hit us up. Or if there's something going down in your corner of the world and you think the rest of the universe would benefit from hearing about it, as long as it's free and legal, we'd love to hear from you. So free your mind and then reach out to us. Again, our number is toll-free. It's also worldwide. It is 800-450-7876. Before we left, we're speaking with Brother Carlos in Waldo. So, Brother Carlos, I'll let you finish your thought.
1: Yes, my dear brother, I want to thank you for the opportunity. And I want to thank you also for bringing on the brilliant scholars and the brilliant activists who keeps our eyes open and our dialogue and keeps us awoke in these perilous times. And, brother, I want to digress with your statement that you said that you are still learning. And I want to add to that that we had better be still learning or we're going to be burning. We're going to be burning in the belly of this beast that where we reside in, that where we reside. And I again digress, my dear brother, and I'll say that the theme of the day is don't hate the player, hate the game. Don't hate the player, hate the game. And I'm saying that because the political reality that we deal with is a game that is just not new to us, but has been played upon us time and time again in this here America. And it has not always been about, it has always been not about the bus, but about us as a people. And I say this because our aspirations have been stepped upon. Our progress has been impeded as we try to migrate and navigate ourselves in this here America. So it's not like we haven't seen this before. As John Henry Clark has said, all history is a current event. What has occurred, happening to us today, has happened to us years and centuries ago, and continues to happen to us because we let it happen. So how do we confront the monsters and the genocidal, maniacal people that we confront today? We must, as Brother Zaki Baruti said, we must organize, we must come together, mobilize, and we must expedite ourselves. And I'll get off here with this, that Brother Carlosism, as is stated, is that get off your rusty dusties, people, and vote, or your hind parts will be smoked. Thank you, my dear brother. Happy Mother's Day to all.
0: Right, Brother Carlos, rhyming and diming there for us. 4 minutes after the top there, family. It's an Open Phone Friday. Free your mind and hit us up at 800-450-7876. Mark's next. He's on line five. He's calling from Baltimore. Grand Rising, Mark, your thoughts on this Open Phone Friday.
2: Hey, Grand Rising. Carl, how you doing this morning, man? Carl, I'm going to, when I talk to you on Fridays, I'm going to just try to make everything plain about what's going on as far as Baltimore and our governor, too. We have a governor's race. And, you know, what's funny about that, we have the only black governor in the United States. And, you know, he's a vet, you know, but he's getting more scrutiny about his veteran record and all that kind of stuff than Trump, five-time draft dodging coward. You know, Trump, he's a war hero. You know, whatever his record is, he's a war hero. Afghanistan, And he says he's a soldier and he don't bow down to nobody, you know. And I'm a soldier and I don't bow down to nobody. Colonel Tyrone, retired Colonel Tyrone Bozeman, fighting for the boys' school. And, you know, he's been doing a great job. We've been getting national attention. And we've been putting it where the goats can get it, man. Number one, the leadership, you know, in Baltimore City that looked like us didn't fight for the boys' school. You know, we have a former Baltimore head of the city council was black, Nick Mosby, and him and Brandon. Mayor Brandon, they got along, you know, not at all as far as, even though they were councilmen, let me say this together from 2011 to 2016. The reason that they didn't get along is because a lot of the things Nick Mosby was saying that he wasn't in the loop. You know, we got State Streets here, you know, it's been a lot of controversy about them. He said the mayor would do things his office didn't know about it. Now, he's city council president. And another thing, the conduit deal, which in Baltimore is probably across the board one of the worst deals ever that was done with BG&E. You know, Nick Mosby is an engineer. And he said, and the citizens of Baltimore voted that we didn't want to. Nothing done without conduit. Now, Carl, I didn't even know what a conduit was, but guess what? I knew we voted we ain't want nothing done with it. then don't do nothing with it. But he went against Nick Mosby, who's an engineer, and Bill Henry, who's our comptroller, went against them, made a deal with BG&E, not only this deal included raising out our BG&E bill for 3 years, but also we had some of the highest gas and electric bills in Baltimore, you know, and things like that. Now, the arguing back and forth with the IG, I was at the meeting. I go put my body. I was at the council meeting. The IG is a Puerto Rican lady, and the IG in Baltimore was the only person that I know, once she got the complaints from the mostly brothers from BPW, went to the yard in Baltimore City, and because they didn't have water, Carl. Our mostly black trash pickups and guys didn't have water. And, you know, it was 100 degrees and all that. So real quick, so she went to the yard and sat on an empty water container before Ronald Silver died, who had 5 children and a fiance. You know why that's important? Because even when she went and did that, this man, Ronald Silver, DPW worker, black, died because he didn't have water. If there would have been a cooler of water in the truck, when they was picking up trash that day, that man would still be alive. And not only that, a brother came out and said, I was in distress before Ronald Silver. He helped me. They dropped me off. I thought they were getting ready to drop Ronald Silver off. Ronald Silver wound up on a white lady's steps begging for water in 2024. And our black leadership said, you know, absolutely nothing. But now we got a black president, 44, and everybody showed up. My new 91-year-old friend, Jay, Jay said, look, mayor wants to shut down the IG for whatever reason, but we ain't having it. But let me tell you who got the most attention. I left. Ms. Flowers, the IG, I ain't tell you this. She found $10 million mismanaged for the homeless. So Ms. Crowley was there. But I saw it on the news, Carl. You should have seen the look. The chairman of the meeting, my councilman, is the one that put the bill in to give the the IG full disclosure of what's going on with our finances. But it was a white guy. I saw this on the news because I had left. It was a white guy. He said, we've spoken. We want full transparency. And you know, he said, you know, if we don't get it, y'all can be voted out. Then the next person said, all of y'all can be voted out, you know, and we want transparency. And my friend Jay, 91 years old, showed up at that meeting. So, Carl, I love my city, man. And I'm going to tell you something. We deserve better here in Baltimore, and they're not going to throw our governor under the bus either because we ain't letting it happen. So, brother, I love my city, and I will. Oh, Carl, happy Mother's Day to my beautiful wife, Sharon, your wife, all the mothers, and I will be co-hosting right after you from 10 to 12 with Carlton Douglas on the show that comes on right after you today. And he said he got a special guest, celebrity, that he's keeping under wraps. So I'll talk to y'all later, man. Always good to talk to you.
0: All right. Thanks, Mark. And thank you for sharing your thoughts with us at 12 after the top. I got a note here from Mark from Anaheim, but I'll do it after we speak with Dr. Haki Collins, also from Baltimore. He's on line 6. Grand Rising, Dr. Haki, your thoughts on this Open Forum Friday.
3: Yes, sir. Grand Rising to you, Brother Carl. Happy Mother's Day to our queen mothers out here. Definitely. Well, and let me just...
0: Hold on thought for a second, Dr. Haki. Let me share something. I was watching this TV station out of state the other day, and it's news, and there was a commercial, and this white dude was referring to his wife or girlfriend as a queen. I go, wait a minute, they co-opted that as well? he's saying, my queen. And you know, it's sort of startling when you hear it coming, those references coming out of white mouth, calling their women queen. Wow. Are they going to call themselves kings as well? But anyway, I just thought I'd share that with you. I don't know if anybody saw that commercial, but go ahead.
3: thanks for sharing. But let me just send our condolences out and let the community know we lost a sister, Yeshia Israel. She actually had a store in Park Heights area, African clothing, and she actually lived in Dimona, Israel, for quite some time. She sort of got like a lot of things done over in D.C. with Dr. Baruch, and so I said something to Dr. Baruch as well. She used to, and she was working on opening a health food store in the Park Heights area, like a vegan sit-down restaurant, so she's sorely going to be missed. But her funeral was Monday. For those that are, you know, that know us, most people in the cultural conscious community in the Baltimore area know her. But Carl, I know you've been this, obviously, you know, historically in South Africa, and I've been paying a lot of attention to what's going on there. I mean, I'm sure, I don't know if anyone talked about maybe Dr. Horn. I didn't hear this whole interview, but you know, there's. And, you know, when I was in, I think I was 2022 or 21 maybe, when I was in South Africa, now when you travel, you know, you see things, and then it's like when you see the future, it's like you feel like you saw things on the ground that mimicked what's happening. So for those who may not know, in various parts of South Africa, I'm seeing some of the local South Africans are, you know, kind of upset or angry with Nigerians and Ghanaians working and having businesses in South Africa. And so the Ghanaian president has reached out to the South African ambassador, and I know that, you know, there's conversations happening, but I mean, and Carl, it's so much things online, you don't know what's like old and AI, you know, with these protests and march. So I would love to hear someone on the ground that has gone there. I will be, one thing I'm doing, Carl, I will be sending an email to Senator Angela Alsobrooks today, actually. And I know she recently spoke on Cuba, and I'll be going to Cuba, actually, Carl, with a delegation in a few more weeks. But you know, she sent the, I know she went to South Africa with a few of the Maryland Black Caucus members. Well, they different groups that went, but, you know, I think that what's happening in South Africa could lead to a humanitarian crisis. You know, and I want to, you know, sort of whatever we can do verbally, and even if the senator will send a delegation to, you know, sort of calm things down, we need some internal humanitarians and peacemakers to, you know, address this. Carl, so, but I'll let you.
0: But you know what? Yeah, yeah. Let me just jump in here for a second, Dr. Hockey, because, you know, the South Africans, their particular sector of the South African population, they're upset with Nigerians, people from Zimbabwe, neighboring Zimbabwe, Ghanaians, you know, of African. But are they upset with Americans? Because you got a lot of Americans, Black Americans, who moved to South Africa, and they hold big jobs as well. You know, some moved after Nelson Mandela took over. So are they mad with us as well? So that's the question. But I tell you what, hold that thought there. I'm looking at the clock. We got to take a quick break. So I'll let you finish your thought on the other side. Family, you too can join us. It's 18 minutes after the top of the hour. Reach out to us at 800-450-7876. We'll take your phone calls next.

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2: The reality is we have again circled the moon with four astronauts taking pictures and returned safely for a cost of over $4 billion. The first trip to the moon in 1969 cost about $2.5 billion in today's money value, but the astronauts walked around, placed an American flag on the moon, took pictures, and returned safely. So my question is, what have these flights to the moon produced other than some very expensive pictures and, of course, made some rocket ship investors very wealthy? Has exploration of the moon brought us closer to finding a cure for cancer as numbers continue to rise? Or has exploring the moon helped us to figure out how to feed millions of Americans who go to bed every night hungry, many without shelter? Or is the reality that those in charge of spending our tax dollars are more concerned with their friends getting richer than they are about you and me being okay?
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3: What's your reality? 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
4: Hello, I'm Jose Hernandez, and I have been using a wheelchair since my accident in 1995.
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0: And Grand Rising family, thanks for rolling with us on this Friday morning. Thanks for starting your weekend with us. Happy Mother's Day again to all the mothers out there. It's an open phone Friday. This is where we give you a chance to free your mind. I mentioned I got a note from Mark from Anaheim. Hopefully I was getting Mark to share this, you know, with himself when he makes his impromptu appearances on here, because I think most of you folks will probably be surprised when it gets down to it. They just gave us the outline, so I'll read that momentarily. But before we left, we were speaking with Dr. Haki in Baltimore. We were talking about what's going on in South Africa. Some of you know some xenophobia issues going on there with black South Africans upset with other Africans from neighboring African states who they claim are coming there, taking their jobs, and some say taking their women, especially their ire is pointed at mostly Nigerians, because there are more Nigerians there, of course, than any other group. But they're also targeting Ghanaians as well as Zimbabweans. Before, it was just Zimbabweans were coming over. But I just got a note from one of our listeners that said that the South African Patriots, as they call themselves, and the FBA, we know that group from here, are both socially engineered to create divisions between black people. And the person goes on to say, in fact, both groups co-sign each other's xenophobic factions. So that's where it generated from. So hopefully some of these misguided brothers and sisters in South Africa will wake up and understand what's really going on. They're being used. But Dr. Haki, I'll let you finish your thought.
1: Yes, thank you. And thanks for that text messenger. And, you know, and that's what we need to hear, people who are, you know, have people on the ground, because I get feedback through WhatsApp as well, you know, not just looking on YouTube or looking on the news to, you know, have people give their, you know, analysis, because some things can be propaganda today. And so we have to, you know, ask real questions. But I'll close call. You have Dr. Abadale Kambone. There's an online petition circulating. And when I was in, when I went to Philadelphia, when the president of Ghana was speaking at Temple University, one thing he said something, and I just want to get clarity. I wish, you know, I would have caught the rest. I mean, you know, been able to ask Dr. Abadale, are black repats actually citizens able to run for office? I thought I heard the president mention something to that effect. So I just want to get clarity. But there's a 18-point petition online regarding all of, you know, some requests from repats and citizens. A sister just sent it to me on, you know, but I would hope that, you know, Carl, I'll send it to you. I think it's very informative. And, you know, we have to keep our awareness open, as you had Dr. Turner on talking about what's going on. And he said he doesn't have problems with people saying they want to go to Africa. So so we have to just have a delicate balance in terms of knowing the limitations of neocolonialism, whether they be here, you know, with tokenism here in the U.S. as well as in Africa, and, you know, continue to build power and black power. So thank you.
0: All right. Thank you. Thank you, Dr. Haki Khan from Baltimore. As I mentioned, that Mark Mann sent us a note when we were discussing Project 2025. And he says, while Kevin Roberts gets the credit, the name to pay attention to is John David McAtee. He's from Fullerton, California. He says, while the rioting was happening on Capitol Hill on January the 6th, 2021, there was a plan for a military takeover. That's right, a military takeover of this country. General Miley and others stopped it. He goes on to say that that military takeover plan was written by none other than John David McAtee from Fullerton, California. He did nothing but use AI, ChatGPT, to put together the plan that did not make any sense. Just like a high school student who simply uses AI, ChatGPT, and a high school teacher can know that the student did not write the paper. Anyway, he concludes by saying, General Miley and others caught it, they stopped it, and Trump and the rest of the White House denied knowing anything about the paperwork that General Miley had caught. So there's going to be a military takeover, family. That's what Mark from Anaheim was saying. Hopefully, next time we get him on, we'll get him to explain, go into detail of that, because some of this will shock you how close we came to a military takeover back on January 6, 2021. 25 minutes after top of the hour, let's go to Brother Halim. He's reaching out to us from Richmond, Virginia. Assalamu alaikum, Brother Halim. Your thoughts on this open phone Friday?
2: Wa alaikum salam, my brother. I would like to start off by saying I'd like to wish the First Lady of the Nation of Islam, Mother Khadija Farrakhan, Happy Mother's Day, and to all mothers in the community as well. And I also would like to give a big salute out to Minister Farrakhan on his 93rd birthday coming up Monday, May the 11th, wishing him a very successful, healthy, happy birthday. There are some issues that were said this week on your airways that I respectfully like to take issue with. Some of the spokespersons that spoke this week, I feel, were very much out of step with the time. It's time for us as a people to unite on the basis of unity and truth, not personalities and old-time thought waves. When we hear pastors saying that we should turn the other cheek and give way to the enemy, that's bad for the young people to hear. And when our older people condemn the young people, those who used to rap in a bad way, but if you notice, there's a new way of rapping today. They're teaching history through the arts. I've heard a lot of good things come through black rap music that's teaching respect for the woman, the black woman, and teaching education through the music system. So all of it is not in a bad way. It started out that way, but God is using it for the betterment of advancement now. And I think our leaders should sit down at the table as we did when Tavis Smiley held some talks that were so beautiful, maybe almost 20 years ago. But when we have those talks, we should be mindful that the scientists, when great minds sit together, they get behind the best of what they have to offer. And I'm saying that to say this. When we sit at the table, even the underworld, when they sit at the table, they choose one from among themselves to lead the way to whatever this system going to be. We got great thoughts and great leaders, but we got to get behind one and let's make a way for the masses of our people. The black man in America is stronger than he know. We have real strong things that we can do if we unite. And these Latin American countries, Cuba, Venezuela, Brazil, all of those countries that's being attacked by the government of America, we should flex our muscle and say, no, we're not going to be a part of it. And rightfully thinking, we need to look at ourselves from the world perspective, not just from inside, joining on, talking about voting. You know, years ago, we always talk about the dream. These are two quotes that I really don't like to hear too much. The dream and the ballot of the bullets. The dream was a nightmare. The ballots and the bullets was a slogan that Malcolm made at the end of his career. We don't hear people talking about Malcolm in the 50s and 60s, early, late 50s, when he was talking against participating in the American government, when he was saying separate, you know. So these are the focuses of what need to be emphasized. Our leaders today are misleading our people when they say the vote is the solution. The vote is not the solution. The vote is making us a part of this system. I would like to see our people reject Trump, not just talk about him, but flex your muscle. he can do no more than we permit him to do. We've given him our sanction on things when we go along with his plan. We're like a people who don't know our strength. We have strong, strong capabilities. We're like a Samson that's acting like a little, I hate to use the term, but a little weak pussycat. We're stronger than we know. If we come together, we can demand a difference in the world trade. We can demand a difference in the decision that's made from the White House, or so-called White House. We can make a difference if we unite. And we can't be passive about this thing because we're running out of time. The time is real at hand. America's bankrupt. Black people are

0: be a very weak people. You know, the suffering that Job was put into didn't start the beginning of the Bible. The beginning of scripture about Job started in Genesis when it said that Abraham's seed would be a stranger in a strange land for 400 years. That was referring to black people. We would be here in America, a strange land from a strange culture, for 400 years. And after that time, it says that God would destroy that nation and bring us out with great substance. We can't be bought out with
1: great substance. Right, and I'm going to cut you loose there, Brother Aileen, because we get the gist of what you're saying. We hear what you're saying, and I'm just going to say this. You said what you said. Thank you for your call, though. 27 minutes away from the top of the hour. I mentioned, well, hopefully we get Mark from Anaheim, so hopefully he'll explain to us how close we were to a military takeover. He's on line 7. Grand Rising, Mark, your thoughts on this Open Phone Friday.
2: Yeah, I'll make this quick, and folks, I hope I stay on the line, because Mr. Nelson will tell you, I have no Wi-Fi when you guys are on the air. God, I love that sister Fahima. She's always cogent, to the point, and comes on with facts. Now, Mr. Nelson, I began doing radio shows with you in the 1990s because I was a member of many of the organizations that are now, you've seen the fruition with Project 2025. And when I saw their agenda, I got out and started doing radio shows to warn you folks. Now, Sister Fahima was talking about how far back this goes. I know you guys got some serious research warriors out there. A book was written by Pat Buchanan, and the book is entitled Suicide of a Superpower. That was laying down the groundwork for this. And see, this is personal for me, Mr. Nelson, because I know you remember the book The Bell Curve?
1: Yep.
2: Well, The Bell Curve was written by none other than a Zionist, Richard Julius Herrnstein, along with Charles Murray. These are folks from Harvard University, people, Ivy League schools. And one of their proteges was my brother-in-law, who's now living in a different country under assumed name and still carrying out their agenda through algorithms, mathematics, and what they want to do with this transhumanism. So trust me, folks, I know what I'm talking about. And right here in Fullerton, California, when my daughter was the runner-up for homecoming queen, the star quarterback in that football game was John McEntee. And I guarantee most of you folks never heard his name. Do some research on John David McEntee and find out who he is. And he was one of the people who actually had to testify when Liz Cheney and other folks were holding their January 6th hearings on Capitol Hill that amounted to nothing. But to go back to show what I'm talking about here, Mr. Nelson, so I say this to you again. Now, mind you, folks, trust me, I've been keeping track of these people since 1980. I have a list of no less than 75 organizations that all come down to 1, Council for National Policy, 2, Western Gold Foundation, and 3, the John Birch Society. And they've all aligned now with the Dark Enlightenment. J.D. Vance is a hardcore acolyte for the Dark Enlightenment, along with Peter Thiel and other folks. And so you have these folks, Mr. Nelson, that are close ties with the Zionists in Israel, and they want to lead this nation into what we call apocalypse, caliphate, and Armageddon, which is why we're now in Iran. And they plan on destroying Israel, by the way, because they're no friends of Israel. They believe that when they destroy Israel, the Jews that survive will become members of their form of Christianity, and that will usher in the return of Jesus Christ. And I just call a spade, like you say. It is what it is, and I said what I said. A lot of black folks who even call into this show, they're part of it too, because they're part of that evangelical movement. They'll talk all this black stuff on the air. But behind closed doors, they're right in bed with these evangelicals ushering in apocalypse, caliphate, and Armageddon. So before we get cut off, Mr. Nelson, you have a question for me?
1: Yeah, hold that thought right there. Yeah, step aside. I'll let you check the news and weather and traffic in our different cities. When we come back, I'll pose the question. 23 minutes away from the top of our family. It's an Open Phone Friday. Free your mind and reach out to us. We'll take your phone calls next.

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4: My name is William Yank. I'm a 23-year-old, three-time leukemia survivor. One evening, my roommate was trying to talk to me, and I responded to him in a delirium of mess and confusion. And he said, "We're going to the ER immediately." And came back with leukemia. They started me on chemos. They started me on a bunch of antibiotics, but the chemo wasn't exactly working. So my oncologist decided that he wanted to try me with CAR T cell therapy. 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
8: Hey, Van Rising family, and welcome to the weekend. It's an open phone Friday. This is how we start our weekend to give you a chance to free your mind. 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Before we go back to Mark, let me just remind you, coming up next week, some of our guests include futuristic researcher Brother Sadiqa Bakari, Memphis City Councilwoman Pearl Walker, Griot Baba Lumumba, historian Professor Emmanuel Ampin, and also political blogger Brandon. We're all going to be here next week, so make sure if you're in Baltimore, you have that radio's locked in tight on 1010 WOLB. If you're in the DMV, Washington Metropolitan area, we're on 1450 WOL. All right, I'm going to ask Mark a question, and family, pay attention to his response. And if you know anybody, just pass on this information. This is crucial. This will tell you where we're at and where we're going. Okay, Mark, help us out here. Tell us how close we came to a military takeover on January 6, 2021.
9: Okay, well, I'll just say this. Mike Pence was supposed to not ratify Joe Biden's election. And Mike Pence did what he was supposed to do professionally, and he ratified Joe Biden's election. And that threw all these folks into a disarray who were hoping to maintain power. And as you know, Mr. Nelson, you had me on your show when the rioting was going on Capitol Hill on January 6, 2021. And I was telling your listeners, this stuff wasn't no surprise. I mean, cops all over the country knew this was coming down. So General Milley and myself and a whole lot of other folks who are retired who have ever spoken out against Donald Trump, we could be recalled back to active duty and get court-martialed. And for folks who don't believe me, because I don't talk about stuff I don't know, they've already tried to do it with a U.S. senator who's a retired Navy captain and a NASA astronaut. So if they can do it to him, what do you think they're going to do to me? Hell, Ms. Nelson, when Trump was in office the first time, so you had a Marine Corps general down at Guantanamo Bay, Gitmo, who was only following the law. Trump had him under house arrest with an ankle bracelet on. Active duty Marine Corps general. I don't know what world you folks have been living in. This is nothing. This stuff has been, they've been doing this every step by step by step while folks are worried about who the Lakers are going to play. And now they've taken control, Mr. Nelson. So if you want to know how close we were, if Mike Pence had not ratified Joe Biden as your elected president, you would have already been in the military takeover. But because Mike Pence did the right thing, which caused a disarray.
8: Wait, hold on, Mark. We lost you for a moment. We lost you for a moment. Go back to Mike Pence, the vice president.
9: If Mike Pence hadn't done the right thing on January 6, 2021, and ratified Joe Biden as president, you would already be under a military takeover. But because Mike Pence did the right thing, it caused a disarray at the White House. People were scurrying all over the place on how they can still do it in spite of the fact that Mike Pence didn't do what they wanted him to do. And General Milley and several other generals are like, wait a minute, what the hell is this? And they find this paperwork talking about the plans on how they could maintain power. And when General Milley confronted people, nobody knew where the source came from. Nobody knew where it came from. And they finally tracked it down to the author, who I've already told you the name of. And, you know, he's saying, well, I was just following what I was told to do. And they questioned a whole lot of people at the White House, and everybody denied it. Folks, I'm not lying to you. I'm like, man, you can find this. Just type in the name John McEntee. He got a Wikipedia on him. He testified on Capitol Hill to Liz Cheney. I don't know what world you guys are living in. Seriously. Yes, Mr. Nelson, we came very close. So what has happened since then? All those generals and admirals who would be a General Milley today and stop Trump have been purged. There's nothing to stop them. And they got the Supreme Court to back them. Because these Supreme Court justices are all Federalist Society. They believe in the U.S. Constitution, not amendments, not executive orders, unless it serves their political agenda. And oh, by the way, folks, now that we have this redistricting, pay attention to Memphis, Tennessee. Because Memphis, Tennessee has been like a single district for like since 1921. They're going to divide Memphis, Tennessee into three different districts to eliminate the black voting power. So you watch Memphis, Tennessee, because that's what's going to happen to the rest of the country. So I hope that answers your question, Mr. Nelson.
8: Right, and we're going to have Memphis City Councilman Pearl Walker on next week to explain
9: that
8: for us.
9: I'm telling you, Memphis is going to be ground. They're doing it in Nashville, too, but Memphis. See, Memphis is politically significant because that's where Martin Luther King Jr. was assassinated. And these folks know that. They're doing psychological warfare on the black community. PSYOPs. So I just, before I go, because I know I said it kind of quickly here, for you folks out there, find the book, The Bell Curve. That book was written by Zionist Richard Julius Herrnstein from Harvard University, along with Charles Murray. Herrnstein's, one of his proteges, was my brother-in-law at the time, former brother-in-law now. And that former brother-in-law is living in another country. I'm not going to say where under an assumed name because he got deported out of this country. But he's living under a different name, and he's still carrying out their agenda through mathematics, science, and transhumanism. The other book was written in 2011 by Pat Buchanan. And the name of that book is called Suicide of a Superpower. Mr. Nelson, just listen to this title. Remember now, Pat Buchanan put this book out in 2011. The name of the book is Suicide of a Superpower. Will America Survive to 2025? That's how long this book has been out, Mr. Nelson. And these folks, by the way, when they did the bell curve, Mr. Nelson, that book was funded with no peer review. Because they tried to make it scientifically that black people are inferior. And they were so happy to have Ivy League folks author a book saying that black people are inferior. And that book was funded by white separatist groups like the Pioneer Fund. And they all believe that blacks are genetically inferior to white people. So I hope that answers your question, Mr. Nelson.
8: Yeah, it answers the question for folks who where the Trumpsters were saying, where's Mike Pence? They want to hang Mike Pence. Now you know why.
9: And you notice how nobody to this day has ever been arrested for those hanging nooses and guillotines they had on Capitol Hill that day? Now, D.C. is, you know, except for Palmdale out here, there's no city outside of Palmdale that has more surveillance cameras. But nobody knows where these guillotines came from. Where'd the hangman noose come from? And Biden didn't do a damn thing about it because nobody on Capitol Hill who helped facilitate that was ever prosecuted. But I told your listeners he wasn't going to do a damn thing about it. So, you know, it is what it is. I'm going to go back to pop my popcorn and watch my DVDs. Love you all. Stay black. Love you, Fahima. Keep telling the people the truth.
8: All right, thank you, Mark. And away from the top of the hour, this Open Phone Friday, you got some information you probably didn't know before. Now use it. Let's keep rolling. Let's go to line two. Thelma's calling us from Baltimore. Grand Rising, Thelma, your thoughts on this Open Phone Friday.
10: Yeah, Grand Rising, and happy Mother's Day to all. I want to say real quick, seedless watermelon. If you spray hormones on your food, it will be seedless. Seedless, I'm sorry, I went to sleep. I've been waiting all the time. Okay, seedless watermelon, hormone spray will get rid of the seeds. Did you know that, Carl?
8: No, I did not know. No, yeah, I did not know, I'm sorry.
10: Yes, and one other thing also. Marbles, right? You know marbles that you shoot? If you take your marbles and put them into a kiln, right, they will shoot out the most beautiful, let's just say, like icicles, 950 degree Fahrenheit, right? And lastly, I've been doing research on cancer because, you know, I am a victim. It's so many. Okay. I'm going to say hormones. It's a long time. Excuse me. I'm just waking up. Okay, let me get it right. Okay. Cancer. Rabbit blood and hog's blood. If you put into your, what is it? I'm sorry, I'm going to sleep. Animal blood into the, pancreas. I'm sorry, pancreas. If you put animal blood into the pancreas, right, it gets rid of cancer. Your body cannot differentiate the difference between animal blood, and that's all wrapped up into stem cells. Can you believe that, Cole?
8: No, I did not know that. But listen, Thelma, you know, you refer yourself as a cancer victim. I think you should refer yourself as a cancer survivor. But go ahead and finish your thought.
10: Thank you. Thank you. You made my day. You know what? I'm really trying because I'm trying to stay alive, right? And I had this down pat when I called, but sometimes when I'm on the phone a long time, I just go kind of like haywire. But, yeah, that's in my old doctor books. Yes, sir. Yes, sir. And that stem cell research, that new stem cell research they got going, that's what it is, animal blood into the pancreas. Yes, sir. Have a great day.
8: All right. Thank you, Thelma. Thank you for sharing that thought with us, family. We're coming up on a break. All right. Thelma calls from Baltimore. 800-450-7876. Kevin, can we take another call or do we check the traffic? All right. Let's take another call. All right. Let's go to Carl in West Palm Beach. He's on line three. Grand Rising, Carl, your thoughts on this Open Phone Friday.
11: Grand Rising, Carl. I wanted to take a stab at the question that you pose often. Why us? And then I want to use the approach that the United States government used when we had J. Edgar Hoover. That gave us the example for which us to look at. He was looking amongst, inside of all our organizations, our schools, and everywhere else for this person called the Messiah. And in his search, they investigated everything. That's the reason why when you talk about the guy basing his study in Project 2025, I would think that that would be one of the most important things that the United States government would be interested in. Because this person, when they come, they're supposed to be able to have this power, supposedly to crush the wicked, which means they're going to stop their lies and all of that kind of filth that goes on inside of that kind of structure. And then when we look at Mystery Babylon, where it's supposed to be the mother of harlots, where she's supposed to be this place where all of the birds from around, when they're talking about people, come to a central location, and this is where the final battle is going to be. And I think many times because we are taught to look at organizations as opposed to looking at individuals, like what Brother was talking about earlier. But I think that investigation need to be just like what we do with Christ or Muhammad or somebody else. I think we need to look amongst ourselves and see who that kind of person has been in our history. And what I reflect on is when I heard...
8: I'll tell you what, Carl, hold that thought right there. We got to step aside right now and get the traffic and weather involved. And before we do that, though, stay with us, family. If you want to join this, it's an open phone Friday. Reach out to us at 800-450-7876. We'll take your phone calls. We'll check the traffic and weather in our different cities. That's next.

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4: And Grand Rising family, thanks for rolling with us on this Friday morning. Thanks for getting your weekend started. Mother's Day weekend. Happy Mother's Day to all the mothers out there. It's an open phone Friday, and this is how it works. If there was a topic that you think we should have discussed and we didn't, or even if we did and somehow you think we came up a little weak and that might have happened, hit us up. Or if there's something going down in your corner of the world and you think the rest of the universe would benefit from hearing about it, as long as it's free and legal, we'd love to hear from you. So free your mind and then reach out to us. Again, our number is toll-free. It's also worldwide. It is 800-450-7876. Go back to Carl in West Palm Beach, Florida. So, Carl, I'm going to let you finish your thought.
5: Okay, Carl, I want to go back to the idea of the United States government looking amongst the African-American for the Messiah. That's very critical and very important. And I think we kind of can get a clear example of why. Because I think here in America, they discovered that Jesus, the image that we had of Jesus was inappropriate and was a lie. And then as a result of our investigation in our history, we've discovered that all of it is fairy tales and symbols, parables, allegories, synecdoches, and all the other kind of stuff. But we also have to take a critical look at amongst ourselves to see who was the most repudiated. I mean, Carl, did you ever hear of the list that J. Edgar Hoover was working off of? Did we get an example of that? Do you recall that anywhere in history?
4: Yeah, I heard some names, but I'm not sure if it's a complete list. Names that were publicized.
5: I can imagine that, yeah. No, I could imagine that because I could see how they're still working up until this day, and we didn't understand the counter-intelpro sent us on such a journey because all those people that was in charge at counterintelpro, I think this guy that everybody talking about for Project 2025, I think that is the he would probably be the quarterback or the middle outside linebacker on that team. But when we look at the most repudiated black man that I know in the Western Hemisphere, it's got to go to Minister Farrakhan. He's the only gentleman that I know, not gentleman, he's the only brother that I know that received the repudiation by the Senate and the House of Representatives, and then him going backwards and forth with a series of presidents in his dialogue as it relates to dealing with the problems of America and trying to resolve what has taken place here. And I think because we don't investigate Mr. Farrakhan, I don't think we can have a balance of understanding, because we always talk about there was a difference between Malcolm and Martin Luther King, but we never internalized what that kind of difference was. And I think if we did, possibly we might be on a path really to try to assist ourselves. And as we move into this weekend and Mother's Day, I want to, if I could, get us to shift some of our thinking, because we got to realize that we got to be born again in our psychological thought process, because we understand that the educational system that they are providing for us is void of the knowledge of us, and we need some correction. And I just think it's time for us to take a critical look at those things that are right in our face. And as I leave, Carl, I got three selections for Mother's Day. Because, the ministers called Mars Maryam the headquarters of the Nation of Islam. He called it Mars Maryam, and it was supposed to be, from my perspective, the idea of a mother, Mary, giving birth with an immaculate conception, because when you come there, you get supreme wisdom, knowledge, and understanding. And the three selections that I like to leave to the family, if you want to do some investigation on the activity of Mr. Farrakhan, I'm going to suggest he does a lecture called What Time Is It? And he did that in West Palm Beach. And he did that when he taught, when he introduced the book, The Secret Relationship Between Blacks and Jews. And if anybody know anything about the state of Florida, you know that Boca Raton is where Abraham Foxman is at the time. And all of the where it's really Israel in the state of Florida. And then the second one is called the evil of the hypocrite, the enemy within. Because we need to broaden our thinking so that we can see that the mind that's been placed inside of us, been placed in us through the educational system, and it's warped. But it's time for us to be reborn again, and time for us to take a critical, analytical look at ourselves. And if we could take this coming Mother's Day, as opposed to taking our mother to these little restaurants and giving them high blood pressure and putting all that salt and all that kind of stuff, take the time and do some spiritual development this Mother's Day, and let us try to make an attempt to have a different change our direction and really turn within, and then we can have our mothers to start, hopefully and prayerfully, starting Monday, educating our babies in a proper manner in which we know that we've been void of. And the last one by Minister Farrakhan is called Add It Up, and he did that one in Atlanta. And I think when you investigate those lectures that I just prescribed, I think it's a formula for AIDS. It's a formula for all of the ills that are being perpetrated against us. And to those brothers that are in the Masonic Lodge, I think it's time for us to recognize who Hiram Abiff is in the Western Hemisphere, and it's time for you to help the widow's son, right? And when I think about Job, I think about the minister, how they poison him, how they do all kind of stuff to him, but he haven't gave up, and he's still here now, and he'll be here with us forever. And thank you, Brother Carl, as always, for allowing me the opportunity to break bread with you.
4: Mine, all right, thanks, Carl. All righty, thank you. And, of course, Minister Farrakhan celebrating a birthday next week as a Taurus person on the 11th. 800-450-7876 on this open phone Friday. Let's go to the ATL. Rick's waiting for us. He's on line 4. Grand Rising, Rick, your thoughts on this open phone Friday.
6: Grand Rising, sir, I'm glad to be on. I have heard the powerful discussion from Mark and Sister Fahima and Carl, and I'm glad to follow up behind them. It's a tough act to follow, but I'd like to free my mind this morning and talk about the need for an intergenerational element to the reparations movement. And I'm really not talking about uniting the old and the young. What I want to put into context are some of the different roles and responsibilities of those who supported reparations for years and those like myself who came to the table rather recently. First, of course, we do need the support both of the old and the young to achieve reparations. We are, it goes without saying that we are literally asking all Black people, if you get a call or you're polled or you're being talking to with a neighbor or friend and you want to know, and they want to know if you support reparations, just answer yes. If you get a call, that's the least you could do in the support for the movement. But after that, there are organizations and people like NCOBRA, Silas Muhammad's Lost Foundation of Islam, Professor James Ball, a great commentator on this program, and many others, please forgive any of my omissions, who have supported reparations forever. How do we reconcile their roles with the growing tide of young people who now see the potential of rallying around this movement and cause? Well, it's important that we understand that we are really talking about credit and who gets the praise for getting something done. And I wrote this because I get the feeling that there is an intergenerational tension going on around this issue. Carl, I wonder how you see this, but I'm going to play coach this morning, and one viewpoint that's helped me to understand leadership is to see this as a relay race more than a competition. And in order to get the metaphor straight, I looked into the basics of passing a baton in a relay race. And in the metaphor, the baton would be two things. It would be the work of getting the things done, and it's the credit that goes along with making it happen. When the baton is passed in a relay race, the most critical thing is that you don't drop the baton. and the baton moves as quickly as possible. So safety and fast. Now, according to what I see, the fastest and safest technique to baton passing is called the push pass, because the incoming runner, the elder, actually pushes the baton forward in order to pass it to the outgoing runner. And what is more, that means that much of the work that goes along with the successful push pass is in the hand of the older generation. And that was new to me as a person who came along thinking that they might know something about reparations and how to get it done. So the fact that it is the elder, the previous generation, who still has the stick, that makes this so important of a metaphor for me. Another good example of the importance of the elder or the incoming runner is the verbal cue. It is the incoming runner who shouts stick to signal to the receiver it's time to put their hand out. Now, I'm just telling you what the research says, and these are not my own words or ideas. But finally, one important role for the outgoing runner or the new leadership is no looking back. And the receiver, the new leadership, we need to keep our eyes forward and not look back or criticize the old runner. And this helps maintain the speed and the momentum that we've gained. We need to stop arguing with people who want to disparage the reparations movement or others who want to talk about how long they've even supported reparations. That's a non-starter. It's not productive when it takes us out of our team mindset and wastes time or mental resources. We've got a lot to do in the reparations movement. And I think that one of the problems is that we're too focused on getting something from the white community or government when we're not quite ready yet to receive it. Too many political analysts, even on this show, don't have solution-based comments. Remember, just responding to telephone polling and surveys and calling into this show and supporting reparations is a great way to address this agenda. That's all I have to say. The next time I talk, I'd like to tackle another big issue and talk about the need to focus on the inside Black community. Perhaps we don't need to migrate to Ghana. I was listening this week, or any part of Africa, and we may not even need to make so many outside alliances with white people, because we really do have all the resources we need in our community if we'll just rally around ourselves.
4: All right. Thanks, Rick. And thanks for Carnivore Solutions. And I really appreciate the metaphor, the relay metaphor. You're right. When they're passing the baton, they shout, stick. And that means get ready, put your hand out. So I'm handing off. And I get that. Some of our elders keep holding on to that stick. But thanks, Rick. Thanks for sharing your thoughts with us. 13 minutes after top there, our family, on this Open Phone Friday. Let's go to Connecticut. Cliff's there. He's on line 5. Grand Rising Cliff, your thoughts on this Open Phone Friday.
7: It's always insightful to hear from Brother Mark from Anaheim, and remember, he's not going to lie to us, you know. So at our last conversation, he confessed that he witnessed that there are other beings in this universe, particularly on this earth. So I certainly agree with him. And with that being said, Brother Carl, I'll try to be brief, but I just want to put emphasis that these entities are here, you know. And I'll just simply say, if you look at Elon Musk, even sometimes you can get a caption of Trump, and some people can look at his skin, you know, and his skin looks rash and like he's almost disintegrating, you know. He could be biologically breaking down. You know, and so what is it about Black people in which we sustained our youthful appearance, the melanin? So could we be the actual humans that our God created, and these other people are created from other beings, hybrids, clones? And Trump himself now, and I'll end with this, because of the lack of revelation and exposure with the Epstein files, he will now go into the fact that there be some files indicating that there are existence of APUs and UFOs, aliens. I don't know if you picked up on that. And also keep in mind, too, you got to look into, in collaboration with that, these 12 scientists that are missing. You know, they were doing nuclear research. They were doing research for the government now. And keep in mind, it's not the government that you see. It's a shadow government. So this is a government that the regular government doesn't even know about.
4: Cliff, let me jump in here for a second. Can you tell them about, because we haven't tackled that issue, and I'm glad you brought it up, the missing scientist. What do you know? What can you share with us about that?
7: Yeah, right. And I want you to Google, and this is very important, and it's very enlightening. And just to pick up on it, there's 12 scientists that are missing, all right? And all of a sudden, they disappear, and they were working for the government. And so they were doing research on aliens, research on UFO potential in terms of the anti-gravity. And the government, Brother Carl, has been dealing with these entities in order to increase their military base. Probably Mark can speak on that the next time you have them. But this one makes them so much of a superpower because of their military. And the advanced technology that they have, they're getting this from somewhere. Okay, and that somewhere or that someplace is with connections, man, with these other beings. You know, and in exchange...
4: Yeah, hold that thought right there, because we got to take a quick break. When we come back, though, you know, add to that and tell us why you think that this is not a huge story. We've got people who are missing. We talk about missing black women and black girls. We're talking about some scientists here. They're missing, and it's not a huge story. And as you mentioned, what they're working on, that's the story. But I'll let you fill in the blanks when we get back. 17 minutes after the top of the hour, family. It's an open phone Friday. We got to take a quick break. Reach out to us at 800-450-7876, and we'll take your phone calls next.

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8: And Grand Rising family, thanks for staying with us on this Friday morning. Thanks for, you know, starting your weekend with us. Also, happy Mother's Day to all the sisters out there who are mothers and mothers-to-be, and the brothers who have to be mothers as well. Happy Mother's Day to you. It's an open phone Friday. This is where we give you a chance to free your mind. And all that means is think for yourself. You know, leave the political and religious, you know, talking points behind and just think for yourself and reach out to us. Again, the telephone number is 800-450-7876. Before we left, we're speaking with Cliff in Connecticut and discussing these missing scientists. There's a bunch of missing scientists and nobody's talking about it, Cliff. So I'll let you finish connecting the dots for us.
9: Right, and of course the media is controlled by these entities. So it's a group of people, and these group are very powerful, you know, elite people that pretty much control the whole world in terms of systems, in terms of economics, all financial systems, political systems, chemical, pharmaceutical. They control all that. You know what I mean? And so, and what's happening now is that they don't want this information to be revealed, particularly the exposure coming from these scientists, so they're missing. And what these scientists were doing, that they were doing experiments and doing research, like I said, on aliens, you know, on UFOs, in terms of the characteristics and the possibility, the maneuvers, you know, anti-gravity, the whole nine yards. And so nuclear physics, so they were doing all type of research. And, of course, in order to keep it undisclosed, they got rid of them. So they're missing. You know what I mean? So you don't hear nothing. But now here's the important part, Carl, and I want your listeners to look into this. If you don't see nothing else. There was one scientist. His name is David Wilcock. You can look and Google him up right now. David Wilcock. So W-I-L-C-O-X, Wilcox. And he has some YouTube videos, right? And now as of April 20th, he's gone. He was on a show called Coast to Coast, and they pretty much deal with the paranoia, with aliens and all that, and people giving testimony, including credible people, law enforcement officers, the military, the whole nine yards. So this government, Democrat and Republican, definitely knows that they exist. I don't know why they haven't disclosed it yet. You know, and the reason why they haven't disclosed it and been honest, because of the technology that they want to use for their military. And in exchange, they experiment on humans. So when you find people missing, these are these, they call them grays, tall whites, particularly the reptilians. Now, let me say this, Brett, in closing. Nancy Pelosi, she does like an interview, and you can Google that as well, right? And she jokes, and she says, I'm a reptilian. Now, I don't know why she would say that on an interview, but she says it. So the thing is that these things exist. They're the most aggressive in terms of these aliens that pre-exist humans. You know, because keep in mind, Kyle, we can't be the only ones, man, you know, that exist in this whole universe, in this galaxy. There are parallel galaxies, parallel universe within this whole vast creation. You know, so for us to think that we're the only things that exist and nothing else, that's just completely ludicrous. So you talk about free your mind, man. You know what I mean? You got to be exposed and willing to open up your mind to embrace this. But finally, what I'm saying is that, and this is my ending, the ultimate goal, and you see this in politics, and you see it right now. And I will leave you with this, is that what was the best period for white America or for America? The best period in history? And I would say that's a rhetorical question. I would say slavery, because it built this country, free labor. So could that be the agenda again? So when you take away all your politicians and they take care of, they take away the Constitution or the rules, could the ultimate goal and the agenda be to enslave or re-enslave black people? Who's going to stop it? The military? Law enforcement? They work for Trump and the Republicans. So, you know, who's going to stop that? But that was a thing that I believe that's what's going to happen, and that could be the agenda. That could be coming.
8: You know, let me just add this, Cliff. I hear what you're saying, and people, you got to have an open mind to hear some of the things that Cliff is saying. I know some people would poo-poo it, you know, oh, man, you know. But obviously, there's something there. That's why they have classified reports on aliens. That's why they haven't released them. If there was nothing there, we wouldn't need to have any files on them. You know, that's logic right there. Some nearly full of logic. So why would they have a file if there's nothing there? It tells us there's nothing there. There's something there. And Donald Trump has been threatening to release these files. Cliff, before I let you go, how long do you think Trump will take before he releases the files? Or do you think he'll release the full files, or they'll be redacted?
9: He doesn't want to expose those that group does not want the names exposed with the Epstein files. Because what they're doing in those names, they are literally sacrificing young, innocent children. You know what I'm saying? That's the worst crime ever. Sex trafficking, these are children. And the younger they are, the more enticing they are to these people. Does that make sense? And they're sacrificing these kids because of their blood, if that makes any sense. So that's probably a little far-fetched, but I'll leave it there.
8: Thank you, Cliff. Give him a little of time, you know, to digest. Yeah. So thank you. Thank you, Cliff. And folks, what you hear, Cliff, just do some research. Anything you hear on this program, anybody says, you know, and you feel you doubt it a little bit, just do some research. That's all. And then come up with your own conclusion. But again, thank you, Cliff. 800-450-7876. Jay's on line one. He's calling us from New York City. Grand Rising, Jay, your thoughts on this Open Phone Friday.
0: Hey, what's happening, Carl? Listen, number one, you always got these brothers calling up and sisters talking about reparations. You ain't never going to get reparations in this country for one simple fact. We are about to be decimated politically, and it takes political figures, congressmen and senators, to pass reparations. So we need to come up with another plan and another agenda. Now, we need to also come to the realization that this is a white man's country, and they're not going to give up this. And to be honest with you, as a Pan-African and nationalist, I ain't got no problems with it. Because our focus should be on dealing here in America and dealing someplace on the globe. Because the reality is, you now have a situation where the CBC, which I feel really doesn't do enough for black people, are about to be decimated. And the question becomes this, and I'm sorry to say this, Carl, what we going to do about it?
8: You're talking about the redistricting, right? Yeah. But let me jump in, Jay, for a second. You're talking about what's happening with the redistricting. And that's a key question. What are we going to do? I guess the better question is, what can we do, Jay?
0: Well, to be honest with you, Carl, the necessary things that we need to do is not in the psyche of black people. Your first thing you should do is organize your people to cut them off financially. Because that's the only thing the white man listens to is finance, the money. So because we have the inability to organize collectively to boycott the necessary products to do what you got to do, then you can't get out of the quagmire. And an example is what just happened with Target. And that was a small portion of black people that followed through on that. Imagine if we came together collectively and said, you want to redistrict us? You want to do this? We're going to economically shut you down.
8: And then hold that thought right there, Jay. I like what you go, because you're looking out for solutions. So how do we, what's the alternative? Do we own any a portion of gas stations, hotels, broadcasting? What do we own so we can self-support? How much of that we can absorb nationwide, not just locally, but this has to be a nationwide move. Do we have the resources out there we can, instead of using their stuff, use our stuff?
0: Carl, I must honestly say to you, no. That's why I say to you, this is a white man country. We have nothing in place as a collective to defend ourselves against any attack by white people. Here it is. I'll give you a perfect example. Your most talented people, your most wealthy people, members of the Divine Nine, can't even protect themselves economically. They don't even come together to build institutions to be able to, when all of these thousands of black people got let go by the United States government when the animal came into office, they were able and in a position to hire our brothers and sisters. Now, they supposed to be the most talented of our blackness. They supposed to be the ones who have the degrees and are supposed to be involved in all sorts of commerce and things of this nature in these Fortune 500 companies. And they can't even come together collectively to protect themselves. And I don't understand it, because they're supposed to have the most talent that we have as a people in this country, educational wise, and to be honest, monetarily wise, because of the type of jobs that they have, and they can't even come together in small groups and build institutions. Now, the solution, I believe, to our moving forward is we need to come together in small groups, 5 to 10 at most. Identify a structure where we could collectively work together and then connect ourselves with someplace in the motherland and build a situation where we could have comrades there and comrades here and build and develop. And lastly, as far as our babies go, give your children a worldview. Stop having your children think about getting a job. Have them start learning different languages. Have them start thinking about getting a skill that will allow them to build something someplace else in the world, and identify some place where you could go and live a life and just develop as a human being, because America is not going to give you that chance and that opportunity. They don't want us here, Carl.
8: Jay, let me ask you a question, though, before I go. I know you're running, but let me ask you this question. Do you know any economic sector where we dominate? You know, we talked about the hair salon and the barbershops and that. Can you name one that that's ours exclusively?
0: Carl, to tell you the truth, to be honest, we don't dominate nothing. We don't dominate entertainment because the white man controls that. We don't dominate sports because you got Europeans coming over here that are becoming the biggest stars, and white man control that. I don't even think we have a black ownership in the NBA anymore. I think the guy in Seattle, he's not African, he's Indian, so they call him a minority. But no, we don't.
8: Why is that? I get what you're saying, Jay, but why is that? Why is it? We've got folks who got here last week have surpassed us economically. Why is that?
0: Because it's a white man's country, and the white man knows that giving the black man opportunity and leaving him the F alone, he can do great things, and they know that he's a threat to them. Now, you're saying, and I'm sorry I missed who you said, is now overtaking us economically. But the honest truth of the matter, whatever country that was, Carl, you know why they're taking over us economically is? Because their country, along with the United States, is assisting them in doing that. That's why. Because they have a homeland to go with, and we have no homeland that we invest the necessary time and energy to invest in and do international trade with. See, an Indian person could come here if their paperwork and everything is right, and they could get assistance from this government, and they could also get assistance from the Indian government. We don't have that luxury. If we had that luxury, maybe things would be different. That's why I said we need to find some place on the continent where we could go set up shop and place ourselves in the position to do business here, do business there, back and forward. Because listen, Carl, this is not getting any better. We done been in struggle ever since God knows when. Look at where we was in consciousness in the 80s to where we are now as a people. We lost one of the biggest giants we ever had in media a month or so ago, Bob Law. Remember this. There would have never been a million-man march on the level that it was if it wasn't for Bob Law. And you know that to be a fact, Carl, because you was in the industry at that time. Now, also, let's give Bob the credit for his greatness and what he did with Jesse Jackson's campaign in 1984. All praises due. But the Million Man March would have never been what it became if it wasn't for Bob Law and Night Talk. And we need to recognize that, and we need to praise Bob for what he gave to our people. And he should never, never, ever be forgotten. Just like you should never be forgotten, Carl, for the work that you've done for all these years for keeping nationalism and Pan-Africanism in the forefront. And I thank you, brother.
8: All right. Thank you, Jay. Thank you for your kind words as well. And you're correct about Bob Law. Bob Law worked closely with Dr. Milana Karenga, the person who created Kwanzaa. Dr. Karenga wrote the mission statement for the Mainland Man March, and he worked closely with Bob Law in doing that. 23 minutes away from the top there. We've got to take a quick break. We'll come back. We'll take more of your phone calls. It's an Open Phone Friday, family. Thanks for starting your weekend with us. You know how to reach us, 800-450-7876, and we'll take your phone calls next.
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3: Grand Rising family, thanks for staying with us on this Open Phone Friday. You know how we get down on Fridays. We give you a chance to free your mind. And all that is means is just to think for yourself. I know it's sometimes kind of difficult, but just think for yourself. You hear a lot of information, get it whether it's political, religious, social information, and just filter it out and try to figure out, does it make sense? Or just research it. Don't regurgitate it, because we know when you're doing that. You know, so that's why we say free your mind. That's basically what it is. Before we take another call, let me just remind you, coming up later this week, or next week, I should say, futuristic researcher Brother Sadiq Bakari will be here, along with Memphis City Councilwoman Pearl Walker, Griot Baba Lumumba, historian Professor May Nguyen Pin, also political blogger Brandon will be here as well. So if you're in Baltimore, keep your radio locked and tight on 1010 WLB. If you're in the DMV, we're on 1450 WOL. I should share one of my LA friends with the DMV, because, you know, everywhere except in the Washington area, the DMV means Department of Motor Vehicles. The DMV, that's Maryland, Virginia, and of course the district. 800-450-7876. Before we go to Marvin in Baltimore, I got a tweet at somebody. Tell Jay that people have been moving to Africa since African countries got independence in the 60s. They continue to do so today. So that's a tweet for Jay out of New York. Marvin's on line 6. He's calling from Baltimore. Grand Rising, Marvin, your thoughts on this Open Phone Friday?
4: Hey, Carl, Grand Rising, how you doing today? Hey, I'll tell you something, Carl. What I called in here for today is not everybody else's conversation about how great they doing, or what they doing, or what Trump did today, or what plane flew down and crashed, or how the people did in their country over there. I'm not calling about that. What I'm simply calling about is our people, that they call the brown people, not the black people. But listen, this is the way I see it. We got professionals come to your radio station that's very highly intelligent, know how to tell somebody else's business. They tell it very well. But let me tell you something, what y'all really truly need to tell. What it take to make a brown man get along with another brown man? Not a black man, a brown man. Because, see, we are so much into each other, of damaging each other. We feel as though we're almost at the end of the line and everybody else is against us and holding us down. Let me tell you who's holding us down. We holding our own self down from hating each other. You see what I'm saying? What we need to do, all this professional conversation that y'all bring, please bring a method to tell me and everybody else how to stop us from hating each other. You understand what I'm saying? This is what we need to do.
3: Let me throw it on you then, Marvin, since you've highlighted a problem amongst us, which is true. You know, there's a lot of self-hate amongst us, and we've been programmed to do that. So don't be too harsh on brothers and sisters, because not everybody gets the message at the same time. How can we improve it? What do you see? How can we move the needle? How can we get our people to love themselves more?
4: Carl, this is how you move the needle. You shoot straight to the point, whereas though you tell them what they doing wrong. Don't put no band-aid on them and say don't be hard on them. Be hard on them. Make them put that drive in there and make them understand that one brown man should love another. And then this problem can stop. This problem can be solved quickly if we do things like that. Do not ever give our people a break, because they don't need it. The only break they need to do is to understand we need to love each other and become one. And the only way we're going to be able to do it is let them hear it, man. They need to hear it.
3: Yeah, but Marvin, you're talking about years and years and decades and centuries of being programmed when we got here to hate each other and not trust each other. That's how do you can't eradicate that in a few moments. It takes a process. All of us went through it. You know, we all went this woke before. We all went through it. It's a learning process. And my question to you, do you know a better way to speed up that learning process for us?
4: First, the better way is communication. Communication touch all ears around the world. All it had to be is take away that professional talk that you talk about other people, put that word in.

0: important with our people and understand that we the ones should be important. That conversation should be about us, not nobody else. You see what I'm saying? So if we continue to talk about everybody else, how are we going to have time to talk about ourselves and move the needle to make anything work for ourselves? So listen, y'all, we are important. Because if we ain't important, why are you trying to tear us up so bad and destroy us? You got to be somebody. You see what I'm saying? So understand, conversations should be with us, not nobody else. And you can change this. It ain't hard. It's just the only thing you got to do is listen. And I guarantee you it'll get better. Conversation. Get along with each other. Understand that that brown man standing beside you is somebody.
1: And I agree with you. Your brother is not your enemy. Your brother besides you. Again, it's a learning process. If you can help us speed up that process, I'd appreciate it, because you have people on this program all the day long and talking about it, implying it, trying to come up with ways to say it, and you just said it out straight. But we need a way how to like I said, move that needle a little faster, because that, if we don't, we're not. You know, things are not going to get better in this country coming as we look down the road. Things are going to get worse, so we have to turn to each other. But explain how we can do it in a fashion that doesn't, you don't hurt anybody's feelings and get there quicker.
0: Hey, Carl, look, if no lips was open up and everybody just came around, everybody and sit there and looked at each other, how are they going to learn? How would they learn, Carl, if they don't get their mouth open? But if they get their mouth open, every time they get their mouth open, they're talking about somebody else, how are they going to learn? If they're talking about their old self, they could learn. That's how they're going to learn, Carl. It's just that simple and easy.
1: All right. I like you say it's easy, but it's not, because we're not all, again, we all are not where we are today. It was a process. And some folks, it's just like a classroom. That's why I say it's a classroom, because some people learn faster than the others. So we got to be patient with our brothers and sisters instead of castigating them for not knowing what we know now. All right, I think we lost Marvin. Thanks, Marvin. Thanks for your call. 12 minutes away from the top here. Let's keep going. Let's go to James. He's online, too. He's coming from Belgrave in Florida. James, Grand Rising.
2: Good day, Brother Carl. Can you hear me?
1: Yes, sir. And where is Belgrave in Florida? What?
2: Belgrade is in the southeast section of Florida, and it's right on the southeastern coast of Lake Okeechobee. And it is an enclave that's known for producing pretty much vegetable produce, sugarcane in particular, that is not native to the area, and is dominated by the interest of the Fanhoos, who were, I think if history serves to educate us, were kicked out of Cuba in the Dominican Republic when Castro took over. In the late 50s, early 60s, they came to Florida, and one of the places they set up was a small town on the southeastern coast of Lake Okeechobee called Belgrade.
1: Oh, wow. And I take it they're Trumpsters as well, right?
2: They support both sides. They don't pick sides. They're not that naive. They'll support Democrats and Republicans. I think these folks, the Fanhoos, they're trillionaires. They don't play that right-wing, left-wing game. They know where power lies, and it's in the beak and the talons of the eagle, not in the wings.
1: Gotcha. James, so your thoughts this morning?
2: Yes, Brother Carl, as you very well know, you've been in this business for a long time, and you've been entertaining a lot of different opinions and thoughts about what ills us and what solutions we need to take to resolve those ills, and so many issues that we are divided along so many lines. And one of the questions I often hear is, why don't we have? And you can fill in the blank after have, whether it be freedom of speech, whether it be proper representation in government or good schools, or why don't we have these the financial stability we need in order to improve our situation, better relations with one another. Well, I liken our situation to that of a prison, Brother Carl. And in the prison, we very well know that at any point the inmates can overtake that prison. Why don't they? Why is it that one CO is able to govern multiple inmates? And I I'm of the opinion that it's because of white terror. See, in this country, if what I've been told is true, then we have been created, our mindsets, the way that we move, particularly we start with the mindset because the body follows the mind oftentimes. We have been created. We are the monster of the Dr. Frankenstein. And that being said, we became a creature of Dr. Frankenstein as a result of white terror. People often underestimate the power of white terror. We as quote-unquote inmates do not buck the system because we fear the retribution of not only the system, subjectively speaking, but we know that this quote-unquote white man has no problem with enacting violence, and we have been unable to match the fear of white terror in all of the different conversations that we have about how do we improve our situation. I rarely hear anybody bring up a solution to counteract white terror. And
1: hold that thought for a second, James. Are you saying that we're James? Hold that thought for a second. Are you saying that we're scared?
2: Pretty much, yes, sir. Think about it. They'll tell you that the pen is mightier than the sword, but they took it with the sword and then used the pen to establish their thing. You think we don't need a sword? How dare we say one is mightier than the other? So they have convinced us that the sword needs to be put down and we need to pick up the pen, when I'm of the belief that we need both and we need to know how to use both proficiently. Yes, we're scared. And the ones who are not scared have not been our young folks who are running around here being, mislabeled.
1: And hold that thought right there, James. Let me just share this with you. What you're saying is what Dr. Wilson has said quite some times as well, that we're scared. We're afraid. She put it, we're afraid. You talked about the we're in the prison. This is what Neely Fuller talks about, too. So you're balling down two great alleys right there, but I'll let you finish your thought. I just want to share that with you. But go ahead.
2: Yes, sir. I appreciate that, Brother Carl. And that, man, that's some high esteemed company to be associated with. So I don't take that lightly. The young fellows that are not afraid to enact some type of militancy or armed rebellion against a system just have not been taught where to direct that energy. And I'm couching my words very carefully here for obvious reasons. But it's because they are a product of the Dr. Frankensteins as well. But they do have the inclination to at least wield the sword. Now, I'm a realist, Brother Carl, and I won't take up much more of your time, but I'm a realist. And I understand that because there are so many issues that divide us. Should we be looking for reparations or should we be looking for retribution? Should we focus more on the finance or the education? I'm one, I like to take practical approaches, look at things and come up with practical solutions. I remember Brother Steve Coakley mentioning a book called The Light on the Path. So instead of focusing on this forced collectivism, I realized that along my path, I'm going to meet people of like mind and character. And we may represent a minority inside of what we call black culture or black people. Yet this is going to be genuine connections that I'm going to make that needs no utterance of mere words, I think the brother said that the book said. So, yes, we need to organize, but let us do it with people that we genuinely connect with, because we're all connected, but some connections are stronger than others. So if somebody wants to go after the reparations, I'm not going to knock that, and I'm not saying that's the most viable approach to solving what we're dealing with, but I don't necessarily have to partake in that. I may lean more toward retribution in the wielding of the sword, because like what did Jack Nicholson say in the movie The Departed? After he laid out the Catholic priest for molesting little boys, he said, that's what I try to tell my screws, my French, my nigger friends. Sometimes you just got to take it. You got to take it.
1: Right. And hold that thought right there, James. We've got to step aside for a few moments so our stations can identify themselves per the FCC. I'll let you finish your thought on the other side. Family, it's an open phone Friday. 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And we'll take your phone calls next. They're 4 minutes away from the top of the hour.
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19: There's no side that can justify to me killing innocent people. 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
16: Absolutely. Keeping it real. It's XL Friday with the world's civil rights leader, the Reverend Al Sharpton.

It's Friday, May the 8th. Do you know what time it is? It's Al Sharpton's time. And for the next 3 hours, it's time to put aside all pretenses, deception, denial, or fronting. The time has come to keep it real on Keeping It Real with Reverend Al Sharpton. A very good afternoon to you all across the country. Good morning to our West Coast listeners. Welcome to those listening on Sirius XM, channel 158, The Urban View. I'm sorry, channel 126, The Urban View. 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I'm coming to you live from our National Action Network corporate headquarters in New York. And it's Friday. And Friday means it's Exhale Friday, whatever is on your mind. Whatever's on your heart, whether we've talked about it or not, let it out, let it out, let it out. Don't go in the weekend holding it back. Lot to talk about. The Supreme Court, the Virginia Supreme Court, just overturned the will of the people and said that the vote of yes to the new drawn lines that went to the voters, and the voters voted yes, that's what we want. They say it's unconstitutional. So now we're going to have to see a court fight to overturn, hopefully, the Virginia Supreme Court. Same time we see in Tennessee, the state legislature has wiped out the district lines of the only black populated congressional district in the state. I'm going to have a congressman on from that state, Congressman Cohen, who's the winner, been there several re-elections. Show that they're not biased. They voted for a white guy to be the congressman, but it's a black district. And there's redrew the lines where there'll be no black district at all. I'm going to have Steve Cohen on, the congressman, one day, and I'm going to have on Justin Pearson, who was running against him in that all-black district. I'm going to have him on Sunday, Cohen tomorrow and Pearson Sunday. I'm telling you, Politics Nation without Sharpton is going to be hot this weekend. And we also seeing that the president just can't seem to wiggle his way out of the Iran situation. They keep delaying, they keep stopping, they keep going for it, they keep backing up. The fact of the matter is, he shouldn't have got in there in the first place. He told the people in Iran that he was going to back them and support them for a new democratic process, and then left them hanging while he negotiated around oil deals and other deals. And now he's put himself in a quandary, and this can't work out well. Not only does he have a quandary, he's got the American citizens paying the tab for his misadventure. The average gas price has gone to $4.50 a gallon. I was talking to some of our people in National Action Network West Coast. In some parts of California, it's as much as $6 a gallon. And all this nonsense that Trump and his minions are putting out, that we have very little oil comes through the Gulf of Hormuz anyway. 20% of the world's oil comes through the Gulf
the Straits of Camus, which means that the folk you doing business with can't get the oil. But I guess they think we are stupid. And I guess some of us may be so blinded by MAGA that we are. And we're going to talk about that. Unemployment numbers came out. 115,000 jobs in April, higher than they thought, but the unemployment stayed the same. Blacks are 7.3% unemployed today, right now. This is their last report. Whites only 3.7%. So blacks are just about double whites in unemployment. So all of your friends that are saying that what the Democrats do, Trump is better. Well, the Democrats didn't have blacks doubly unemployed. Democrats didn't have ICE officers killing people in cold blood and nothing happened to them. Democrats didn't invade our communities and not answer that when we put pressure on them about policing. Now, I'm not saying go all Democrat. I'm not saying go all Republican. But I am saying tell the truth. If you don't want to tell it out loud, tell it to yourself. Quit lying to yourself. All right, so it's Exhale Friday. We talk about the jobs. We talk about the Supreme Court in Virginia. We talk about Iran. We talk about this dangerous new outbreak. The CDC has said it is dangerous, and the public risk, they say, remains low. I don't know. We'll see. I was reading that even in Cuba, the Cuban foreign minister, Bruno Rodriguez, warned President Trump's threats about taking over Cuba could lead to a humanitarian catastrophe, genocide, and a bloodbath in Cuba. He said Cuba takes the threats seriously and defends itself militarily. So it ain't enough that he's messing around in Iran. He's getting into a threat back and forth with Cuba right under the Florida border. So there's a lot to exhale about today. And I'm going to give you a chance to exhale on the phone at 1-877-532-5797 or on the message board. And George Daniels on the message board saying, good afternoon, Reverend Sharpton. Hold the line. Keep it real in Toledo, Ohio. I believe in holding the line, George. Tanya Stovall says the ignorance is coming from the White House, from Trump and his administration. And I think that's beyond truth. That's just absolute truth. Happiness Donut says, I'm still thinking about that man driving on the Pennsylvania Turnpike getting hit by the plane. Yeah, that was a little unsettling. And Maggie Dozier says, good afternoon. I love this show. Very informative. I listen daily. I learned so much. This is a classroom. Thanks for being our teacher. Thank you for saying that, Maggie. And I believe that is our job to give new information or give people things to talk about. They may come to a different conclusion, but at least we're talking about things that matter to them. And I think that's imperative. I think that's important. And we need to continue to do it. That's why I do it every day. I'm on the Keeping It Real 5 days a week. I do Sunday Morning with Al Sharpton, All on Radio Sunday Morning, which is 6 days a week. And we are live on Impact TV with the rally on
Saturdays, and on our Facebook page and on YouTube and all. So I'm out here 7 days a week. Somebody asked me, do I ever get tired? I say, yes, I'm tired of racial double standards. I'm tired of them trying to retreat on our rights once they think we're looking the other way. I'm more tired of what they're doing to us than me having to work and do what I have to do. Yeah, I'm tired. I'm tired of them. And I'm tired of us making excuses for not fighting. I'm tired of us saying, well, it ain't going to make a difference, when we enjoyed things that our parents and our grandparents didn't enjoy and they made a difference for us. I'm tired of us coming with philosophies, ideologies that don't require anything of us. Just talk analysis. Act like you got all the brain in the world. And when you finish with your thesis, now what do we do? Well, that ain't my job. Let somebody else do that. Well, then you need to step on out the way and let us do it. So let's talk about all this. And let's talk about Mother's Day is on Sunday. And I want you that want to wish Happy Mother's Day to someone special to you. My mother passed in 2012, but I wish her Happy Mother's Day every day I get up. And everything I do well is because of my mother. Wouldn't be nothing I did right if it wasn't for a praying mother. Happy Mother's Day, Ada Sharpton. All right, Hakeem Smith is saying good afternoon, Reverend Sharpton. ABC News reporting that the Virginia Supreme Court overturns Democrats' redistricting measure. The ruling is a major win for Republicans. Yeah, I said that when we came on, Hakeem. And I'm sure that's going to be appealed, but we need to go down and really fight. As I was saying yesterday, we need to all of the gatherings this year, from our Juneteenth gathering to our Obama Library opening, all of that ought to be around fighting the retreat on our voting rights. And Martin III and Andre King and I talking about maybe we got to go off here and have the march on Washington anniversary, August 28th. Give people enough time, 2 months, to get their stuff together to be there and to be right in front of the elections. I'll let you know next week, but I'm pretty sure we're going to say that we need the national march. So we bring in the people from Tennessee, from Virginia, from Alabama, where they're messing with them, Texas, and show one strength, show one picture of our strength and force, and energize everybody around this nation. I definitely am going to do it. And of course, we're going to be sending our voter brigades from National Action Network. Let me take a break. I'm coming back. Go to the phones. 1-877-532-5797. 1-877-532-5797. Sharpton, keeping it real. Be right back.

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24: Keeping it real, keeping it real. I'm your host, Reverend Al Sharpton. Don't forget this weekend's going to be hot on Politics Nation. On tomorrow, Saturday at 5 p.m. Eastern Time, I'm going to start with the congressman from Indiana, where the Indiana Republicans, all MAGA people, won their seats and has bleak outlook for Indiana in terms of redistricting. I'm going to have on Congressman Andre Carson, black Muslim congressman from Indiana. What is this going to mean for his seat in Indiana? Then I'm going to have on, as I said, Congressman Steve Cohen, who represents the only black populated dominant district in Tennessee that now the map has drawn his district in half, and it is no longer majority black district if this stands. I'm going to have the chairman of the Democratic Congressional campaign nationwide, how they're going to deal with all of this. And I'm going to do something a little different. We'll talk about how Donald Trump's little golf project and what it's going to mean for D.C. with public money. That's tomorrow. Then Sunday at 5, my show, I'm going to have on Congressman Jim Clyburn, and they're voting to try and take his district out of being a majority black district. I'm going to hear him tell me what he thinks needs to be done. I'm going to have on State Representative Justin Pearson, who led the fight to try and stop the districting fight in Tennessee. He's running for Congress against Cohen, but it looks like the district is tore up where either one of them is going to have a problem if this stands. And we'll have on Pearson on Sunday, Cohen on tomorrow. And we'll have the head of the Legal Defense Fund, Janae Nelson, who is the one that argued this in front of the Supreme Court and was defeated. And I'm going to have on Kimberly Crenshaw, the author and professor of this new book about race and gender. So I got huge amount of gravitas coming on. Don't miss it. Tomorrow, Saturday at 5, Sunday at 5, Eastern Time, Politics Nation with Al Sharpton. You that are in the New York, New Jersey, Connecticut area, meet me at the Saturday Action Rally in the morning, 9 a.m. to 11 a.m. We're at the historic Mother AME Zion Church in Harlem, 137th Street between Lenox and 7th. You need to be there. We're breaking down how we're going to do our voter brigades all over the country. We're going to break down on, as we seem to be moving and moving and moving closer to maybe a national march in August, right before Labor Day going into the votes. We need to mobilize people, wake them up. Be at the rally in the morning. I got a lot I want to lay out if you're in the New York, New Jersey, Connecticut area. Again, Mother AME Zion, 137th Street and Lenox Avenue are the borders. And you that are not in the New York area, you can watch it live on Impact Television or on www.nationalactionnetwork.net, our live stream. Or you can watch it on YouTube/NAN. All live in the morning. All right, let's get ready to go to the phones. I want to hear your thoughts, your analysis, your questions. It is Exhale Friday. Time to exhale. Let me go all the way over to Germany and let Brother Rick exhale. Rick, you're keeping it real with Al Sharpton. Is Rick in Germany?
0: Can you hear me now?
24: I do hear you now, yes.
0: Oh, man. I just say in the opening, the pork in particular and the meat in general are killing me. The coffee, oh, my God, the strong European coffee and the alcohol. On top of spinal, bone, and brain tuberculosis and CIA fish, better known as intestinal parasites, all of this is bringing dementia down upon me. Coordination is going, and soon mind and memory will go. So I bid farewell to talk radio. And I have enjoyed your show. It really is an education, the different guests and co-hosts you have. But I wish also Black America better health and that they could clean up their diet. I know these words have no impact on some who are walking sick and enjoy the taste of food. Or what pretends to be food. But for those few who desire change, I say make the change and live a better quality of life. Last but not least, I would like to wish my mother, Mrs. Barco, a happy Mother's Day early. My mom refused to have an abortion with me, and I thank God. But I know in my case, she suffered as the Secret Services took advantage of her situation and her firstborn son in terms of education and the teenage years and MK Ultra and things like that. But I thank God for my mother, and I thank God she survived her years in the military, her years out of the military and on welfare. I thank God she survived, and I thank God for all of those black people that looked out for my mother in the social services, in the police department, in the neighborhood. Brother Sharpton, thank you for the time.
24: All right, thank you, and that was a great tribute to your mother. I certainly share the same feeling for my mother, and I hope others will, as they state whatever views they have on the issues, on the politics, on what is going on in the country, they also can give a Mother's Day greeting to somebody. On the message board, Christopher Jeremiah is saying, wherever I have to be honest, I'm angry with people who didn't see the threat to black people with this regime after we told them over and over, but they complained about Biden's age, Harris, Gaza, or third party. I have to say that I'm a little angry too. Because I tell you what really makes me angry. Not only did we tell them, some of them just don't even have the decency to admit now they were wrong. They still trying to find some excuse why they let this regime come in. I think it is crazy. And I think that it is, anybody can make an error. Some out of emotion or whatever some emotion may bring you. But when you're so immature that you can't say, yeah, they did say it would be worse than the Democrats, and I didn't see it coming, but look at where we are. If you ain't mature enough to say that, then why would we take you seriously about anything? I mean, if you're looking at a blue wall and going to insist it's green, after a while we stop debating you and start saying that they're either nuts or unrealistic. And I just think it's time for us to just stop playing games. Look at the rut we're in. And it's getting worse. So I think we need to grow up so we can stand up and get up and do what needs to happen. But I'm convinced a lot of us just ain't acting grown. And I didn't say not. I said ain't. I meant to put it right there where you get it. This does not make sense. Out of the whole journey we've gone till now, to lose it all. Do you realize we have more blacks with college degrees now than any preceding generation? We have more blacks that are billionaires now than any preceding generation. So if we have so much more, why are we losing everything, uneducated, broke for got for us? Maybe we are too weak to be blessed with what we've got. And do we have everything? No. But we had more than they had. And we're losing it. In plain sight. And you don't have a new philosophy. You're not that holy. You're scared. You're scared if you stand up, they'll come after you. And I'm trying to tell you, they're coming after you and me anyway. Let's take a break. Be right back. It's Exhale Friday. Mother's Day wishes. Whatever is on your mind, whatever's in your heart, keep it real. Sharpton. Be right back.
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12: 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No phone calls, please.

0: let's go to my dear friend for Mother's Day, the beloved Miss Eunice in Chicago. Miss Eunice, happy Mother's Day.
1: Well, thank you, Rev, and I'd like to say happy Mother's Day to all the mothers. And my mother has been gone for 27 years, but her memory lives on. She was a beautiful soul. She was married at 14, and I was born when she was 15, and my dad was 23 back in the day. It was legal to marry young girls. Try it now.
0: Yeah.
1: And my prayers go out to Rick. I think he's a wonderful person. And Rev, these Republicans keep talking about the price of gas and food is going up every day. And they coming out with the lies as if we don't have good sense. They play us cheap. And our allies don't trust us anymore. We need people of integrity who run for office. Now, this 47, he doesn't know what's going on because he don't know if he's in a war, on an excursion, or what. He goes from one lie to the other. And I think these people should be vetted and polygraphed because in the private sector, it calls for more scrutiny than these who hold our top secrets. And the drunks, sex traffickers, and on and on. And I thought laws that you make after a certain number of years were settled laws. Is that correct?
0: Yeah, unless they appeal. And.

0: There has to be a basis for the appeal, yes.
1: Yeah, okay. And now Congress is demanding money for a ballroom. I thought these private donors were going to pay for this ballroom. And there are so many other things. Now I see some statue standing somewhere in Washington yesterday. Is that true? It looks like.
0: Have
1: you seen that?
0: No, I haven't seen it, but I wouldn't doubt it.
1: Yeah, I mean, just everything. He doesn't do anything for the people. He get up every day, and I guess he stay up night with all that texting that he does. And we've got to get out here and vote for democracy, because this is the last straw. You see what the people in Hungary did. They got rid of Orban after 16 years, so don't tell me it can't be done. And thank you, Rev, and you have a great weekend, and say happy Mother's Day to Dominique for me.
0: I sure will. Thank you for your call, and happy Mother's Day to you. Let's go to Zoe in Queens, New York. Zoe.
2: Good afternoon, bro.
0: Good afternoon.
2: I thought this country was of the people, for the people, by the people, but it seems like more and more every day is becoming of the white men / people, for the white men / people, by the white men / people. I'm trying to understand, what is it that, I don't want to use the word hatred, Red, but it seems as though these guys, the Republican Party, is so bent on hurting black people. Why? I don't understand. And how is it that nobody seems to get that these Republican senators, they approve every single thing that this man wants. All of those cabinet positions, the Senate approved those people to be in those positions, as well as the Supreme Court. Rev, what can we do to hold all of these people accountable for making these decisions? That's hurting all of us. And happy Mother's Day to everybody. That's all the
0: thank you for your call, and thank you for the Mother's Day. What we can do is we first have to start by replacing them. That's why voting is so important. These people didn't just do this. They were elected, and they used their elected positions to change things. It's not like they have changed back to hating us, because many of them always hated us. They changed back to being losers in elections and become winners, because many of us talked ourselves into not voting. Now, secondly, we ought to deal with the whole question of where we spend our money. Corporations take positions against us, and we still buy their product. So all we have to do is what worked in the past. All these wolf tickets didn't work. All this jumping on each other didn't work. What worked was when we used our vote and our dollars. Even then, we didn't get everything we wanted, but it began to move the needle toward our direction. Let's go to Tommy in Chicago. Tommy.
3: A pleasant afternoon to you, Reverend Sharpton, and to your last caller. You know, one of these days, my friend, you'll wake up and recognize this absolute, unequivocal hatred. And for a black person to be walking around in America and not embrace the absolute reality of the truth. And this truth is that everything that's happened to black people has been illegal. And then the worst part about it is some of us is the ones who led them people all through the continent and got us over here. And if that ain't good enough for you, then explain the process used to be we fought it out, Democrat, Republican, whoever won. At the end of it, we said kumbaya. And let's get on with the living. So if it's for the people, by the people, and of the people, then why don't you understand that there's one set of people that's been left out of the whole equation? How do you know this? All anyone has to do right now is take out your phone and start looking at black and white movies. And don't look at the black and white movies because you're trying to see the movie. Look at the black movies and look black and white movies and look all in the background. And you won't see a black person anywhere. And any time I was born in 52, Disneyland was completed in 55, not one black person was out there working, not one. So I wanted to ask your listening audience that is black, not white, not Hispanic, not Mexican, what in God's name is wrong with you people? That you won't accept reality, because reality says it's a process. So it says that if the process is you vote to get your concerns heard, or you vote to get those people who have not heard your concerns out, and you do neither, and you sitting up here trying to figure out now why a criminal organization is dealing with a criminal organization, and I leave you with this one, Rev, because this ought to be the best one for everyone who's listening. I don't care what color you are. Watch this. How is it that if the Hormuz Strait is only a percentage of the oil that's exported around the world, and we've been dealing with this for how long? Make it make sense. The last thing is, to every female, especially single moms, especially those that are sitting up right now trying to figure out what are they going to do. Maybe you wasn't listening to the Spirit Airline lady when she said she has absolutely nothing. How is she going to pay her mother? That was both salt and pepper, since y'all don't want to say black and white. So I want to say, hold your head up. Be encouraged, because you're still under the heavens. And I tell you this, it ain't over. They may be singing, but it ain't over. I love you, Rev. God bless you. And you know what? One last irony. If there was ever anything individuals could do for individuals like yourself, who've given their lives to the education of miseducated black folks, this is the moment, this is the time to stand up and let everybody know we are somebody. Have a great show, Rev.
0: All right. Thank you for your call, and blessings to you, Brother Tommy. Let's go to Raj in Cleveland, Ohio. Raj.
4: Hey, thanks for taking my call, Rev. How you doing?
0: I'm doing well.
4: All right, all right. Yeah, you know, the representatives in these new drawn districts, even though they may not represent the majority of the district, in these black districts, the constituents, you know, they still have access to their phone numbers, offices, and in the town hall meetings, so they could still demand that if they want, you know, they could just still demand the things their needs, like low income housing, public education, all the things that still urban development or you know, pertaining to their district. So that still points to them without. If they feel like, you know, okay, these might be moderates or may not be, you know, your traditional type of black candidate, you know, to still try to address their needs, if they feel like the representatives won't really fully represent them, or, you know, just in case they didn't have doubts about them. That's what I would say, you know. That's how I would approach it.
0: Mm. All right. Thank you for your call. Yeah, I do. Let's take a break. Be right back. It's Exhale Friday. Shopton. Be right back.

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22: 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I am here, Reverend Al, with Dr. Glenda Glover at Tennessee State University, and I have the Tennessee State University leaders who all want to thank you for being our civil rights leader.
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22: And I'm probably going to need your help on this legal fight. 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And Tennessee State was the one they shorted the most.
23: Absolutely. Well, let me know. I'm on the next plane as soon as you holler. You know, when Ben Crump called, I don't even question it. I just head to the airport and get the details on the way.
24: Live from the National Action Network corporate headquarters in New York. Keeping it real. And now, America's number one civil rights leader, the Reverend Al Sharpton.
25: K
23: Keeping it real, keeping it real. I am your host, Reverend Al Sharpton, and we're back. It's XL Friday. We're also saluting mothers in advance of Mother's Day this Sunday. And you can call in at 1-877-532-5797, or you can go to the message board at nationalactionnetwork.net, nationalactionnetwork.net. And don't forget, I'm excited about this weekend's Politics Nation. Both days have people that are right in the thick of the fight. I have both days. I have Indiana primary this week, where the five Republicans that were with Trump beat the other Republicans opposed to Trump. And the Indiana House is talking about, since they feel they got some Trump MAGA muscle, changing some of the district lines again there. So I have Congressman Andre Carson, the only black congressperson in the state of Indiana, on what they're going to do about it, what it means. He's also Muslim. I'm going to talk to him about all of that. I got him tomorrow. The Tennessee legislature yesterday, despite the protests, despite standing up, drew a new map that destroys the only majority black district in Tennessee, even though they voted for a white several times to be the congressman. I'm going to have that congressman on. What happens to his seat? What is the next step? What can they do? This whole Tennessee fight, I'm going to have on Congressman Steve Cornyn. Then I'm going to have Congresswoman Susan DelBene, who's over the Democratic Congressional Committee, the fight to re-elect members of Congress. I want to know what they're going to do. Where are they going to put their resources? How do they turn this around? And I'm also going to have on Jen Jordan, who's a former state senator and former chair of Miracle Rankin, to talk about how we deal with the Georgia Supreme Court and the Supreme Court of the United States overthrowing the rights of our voting. So it's going to be hot and heavy tomorrow, from Indiana to what's going on in Tennessee. I mean, the stuff that's happening right now, I have them on. Talking about that, then on Sunday, I'm going to have Justin Pearson on. Young brother that's running for Congress in that seat against Cohen. Now, what happens now? That seat has been destroyed. Pearson was at the state capitol. He was confronted by the state troopers, and we'll have him on Sunday at 5. And then Congressman Jim Clyburn, they're talking about redrawing the districts in South Carolina. I'm going to ask Jim Clyburn, what does this mean? What is he going to do? How do we deal with it? Then I'm going to have on Janae Nelson, head of the NAACP Legal Defense Fund, who argued the case in front of the Supreme Court that led to the ruling against us. What's next steps in the legal fight? Janae Nelson to be on, and Kimberly Crenshaw, who's an author and professor. I'm going to have this. So it's two nights that you will not be able to make this up. The people I work, I told y'all I was working hard all week on the phones to get the right people. When Tennessee jumped up, I wanted to get them. When Indiana jumped up, I wanted to get them. Georgia jumped up, I wanted to get them. I believe that you have the right to hear from the people in the mix, not the theorizing, and the folks that can tell us what it means. Talking about that, let's go to Dr. Wood in Tennessee, who's in Tennessee with National Action Network. Dr. Wood.
0: Well, good afternoon, Reverend Dr. Al Sharpton. I just want to say, first of all, thank you. Thank you for being an amazing leader this fight for justice all across this country. We are blessed to have you. Happy Mother's Day to all the mothers who are out there listening. But I just want to say, first of all, Tennessee is on fire.
23: Yeah.
0: And, you know, I was born and raised in Chattanooga, Tennessee. I've been a dentist for 37 years as an oral surgeon. And I practiced and I have did everything I know to do to preserve not only the dignity of our people, but to preserve our political stance in this city, in this state, in this country. And we are on fire right now. We are waiting. We're waiting. We're working right now. We've been calling your office to get you to come down here when you're doing your tour through Memphis, Nashville, and Chattanooga, where three of the four chapters are currently operating, to give us that extra momentum that we need. We are on the ground. I want to let you know we are not sitting down. Yesterday and the day before, the day before that, Nan was in the house at the state capitol dealing with this racist action that Governor Lee has passed down. They're splitting up a majority black district of Memphis into three ways and breaking that up, giving Republicans a stronghold, and also in Nashville. Those were two of our strongholds that stretched miles, and we are devastated. When I tell you we are devastated, we are devastated. So we are on the ground, and we need your help, and we are waiting for you to come because we're ready. We're ready.
23: All right. Well, Dr. Holder is a dentist surgeon, and she has our chapter there in Chattanooga. I am coming to Chattanooga, Nashville, and Memphis. I'm going to do a three-day sweep. We're planning it right now, and I'm not talking about months. I'm talking about in weeks. So you just keep people fired up, but I'm coming in there, and we're going to build up to ultimately go to Washington. But I've got to go through Tennessee and spend those 3 days. What they've done, and I'm going to say it on the TV show, too, tomorrow night. So I'm committing to you, Dr. Wood. We are definitely going to put those three chapters on our tour. And I appreciate all of what y'all are doing on the ground and all of you that came to convention, because this is real. And it's all hands on deck, all 10 toes down. If there ever was a time to show up, it's now. And Dr. Wood and them are doing it. God bless you. Thank you for your call. Let's go to Janet in Baltimore, Maryland. Janet, you're keeping it real with Al Sharpton.
1: How are you? Hey, Reverend Sharpton. I'm calling, and I've been sitting here trying to figure out how I want to say this, because I never want to wish anything bad on anybody, especially us. But maybe what's happening right now is what we as black people needed to wake up, because some of us go off into a dream world or get a couple of dollars in our pocket or have one piece of good luck and just think, oh, well, I don't need them no more. I ain't really black. What they doing look better. And I just don't understand how these people who continue to talk about Trump ain't that bad, you know, oh, okay. I mean, I just don't understand how to reach them, how to get to them, you know. And then when you know that young people spend so much time with this AI, and half of that you don't know whether it's real or whether it's not real, that, you know, maybe they need something tangible to slap them in their face, to kick them in their butt, to wake them up. Because one thing that I fear, all of these camps and warehouse holding cells that he's been trying to come up with, he's just getting them for people who are non-citizen Mexicans or from another country. I think he got some other plans, and we ain't going to like it at all.
23: Yeah. Well, you know, it's funny. Two things you said is true, that a lot of people, I call it Negro amnesia. I mentioned it at Reverend Jackson's funeral. They forgot how they got there. They're doing all right. They're doing all right because people fought for them to be able to do that. Now they're about to lose it all. Secondly, this AI thing, the American Federation of Teachers, Brandy Weingarten and them, challenged them to help them instruct teachers how to teach AI so they would know what is good and bad and be able to teach their classes. And they made them all put up, I think it was like $22 million between the big AI companies. So I said the AI companies need to let us do in the black community. And we've got one company that made a commitment. I'm bringing on somebody next week to coordinate that. We need to deal with instructing our community, have some workshops in these churches and these schools on what is AI, how do you use it, how you don't use it, so they cannot use AI to unemploy our people and to be messaging and we're not up to par. So I don't know that we can get $22 million of commitment like Randy did, but we're going to make them do something. And we're at the table on that. I thank you for saying that, because we cannot act like AI going to go away. So since it's not going away, what is it? What is it, and how do we deal with it? And we need to get it from people that instruct from our community. I ain't talking about them sending in the representatives. But thank you for your call. Let me go to Patricia in Georgia, W-A-O-K. Patricia, you're keeping it real with Al Sharpton.
2: How you doing, Mr. Al?
23: I'm doing good.
2: You know, Mr. Al, I got a problem. I had called yesterday, and a young guy was amputated, and his hand was amputated. And the city council was there, and chief of police was there. And Mr. Crump was being honest and fair, okay? The city council lady said, we are not going to put the chief of police not into this investigation. And I said, why you wouldn't put him in there? He was the one who knew the man was coming in the building. He had to see the guy with legs and toes and fingers. But all of a sudden, when the city council lady said, we're not going to put the chief up there because the chief didn't have nothing to do with it. But the chief have to have something to do with it. When he saw, I know he had to see this man into this establishment. So he walked in as a, just like a human being, but he walked out with no fingers and legs. She said that they wasn't going to deal with the chief of police because the chief of police didn't have anything to do with it. What do you mean the chief of police didn't have anything to do with it when the man came in with fingers and toes? So I'm saying to you, what kind of city council we had? Now, all the city council is all Negro except one Caucasian.
23: And they voted not to pursue this case?
2: That's right. They pursued not to pursue the case. Wasn't going to put the chief of police part of the case. She didn't want the chief of police to be in it nowhere. It was like the man just came in into the got locked up. It didn't have no fingers and toes. The man had to have fingers and toes in order for him to be fingerprinted to get in there.
23: Yeah, right about that.
2: That's right. Now, this is what I see among the city council. The city council don't care about us in general. They don't. Because what I saw, the chief controlled the city council. They just, it's all Negroes except one Caucasian. And I'm trying to figure out, why are you there if you weren't going to help people look like me?
23: Right.
2: So, it's like they target us. We clean up their mess and we do all of this here, but when it comes out and they do it to us and the city council go along with them, why are you there? So I'm asking you.
23: Yeah, I've got to look into that. Let me talk to some of our Baltimore chapter people. That sounds ridiculous. I'll just be honest with you. How do you not bring in everybody that is even remotely involved? So, yeah, let me get on that. And I see Happiness Donut says it was a good AI panel we watched at the NAN convention, which going back to me talking about we meet with these AI companies to do teaching. She also says that Attorney Crump just won a case for a man that was locked up and was released with amputations. And Crump did talk to me about it. The jail refused to give him his meds, and Crump just won a case on that. So you're absolutely right, and you're right, Janet, that we should not let that go, and we will not let it go. All right, let's get ready to take a break. We'll be right back. Much more of you. I'm glad the lines are lighting up and the message board is busy. It is Exhale Friday. Don't bring your opinions and your analysis into Mother's Day weekend. Let it out right now. Let it out, let it out, let it out. So you can be heard nationwide. We'll be right back.

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0: 797. It's Exhale Friday. Whatever's on your mind, whatever is in your heart. 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
1: Happy Exhale Friday, Rev. First, today is my mother's birthday. Her name is Kathy Dewar. She absolutely loves you. So if you wished her a happy birthday, it would make her whole year.
0: Happy birthday, Kathy. Happy Mother's Day, Kathy. And God bless you.
1: Woo! There you go, Mom. All right. That's better than a bouquet of flowers, which I'll send in. Rev. Rev, forgive me for my last call. I realized afterward that I tried to cram about 8 conversations into 3 minutes, so I will not do that today. It is no secret your every call has been on fire today. I think right. We're all singing the same tune. It's no secret that social media continues to rupture all of us, ourselves, our families, our communities, and our democracy. And while there are plenty of media literacy organizations which touch pieces of the problem, so far, Rev, from what I have found, and I'd love your thoughts on this, there are no local, analog, pro-democracy support and training workshops for those of us who use and are addicted to all these social media apps on our phones to unite, to coalesce, and fight back against the algorithmic outrage, the online dogpiling, the misinformation, the extremist normalization, all of which contributes to community breakdown. So far, right. The only organizations which pledge to fight all of this, Rev, they just issue reports and dossiers that the kids ain't reading. They make videos that the big influencers aren't really sharing, and it's leaving all of us liking and sharing and following influencers who tragically end up leading us toward dangerous fascist adjacent populism. So Rev, Lindsay and I are working on starting a workshop tentatively called Democracy Fights Back for media literacy, digital resilience, and real world connection to help move people from the isolation we feel online, the outrage, and the confusion into real-world connection. And we're preparing to pitch it to an organization here which creates local media called Philly Cam, Rev. And I'm wanting to ask you, do you think maybe reaching out to our local NAN chapter would make sense as part of building something like this?
0: Yeah, absolutely. I think that you definitely would need the local chapter there to help energize it, and at the right time, they could connect us in.
1: Rev, that made my day. So you made my mother's year, and you just made my weekend by saying yes and getting a little green flag from you there. I love you so much. I can't wait for the Saturday Action Rally tomorrow. But please, Rev, can you just cool it? Because I don't have endless water in my tear ducts, and every time I watch you, I end up, almost vomiting.
0: I tell you, I'd like to, but times are so serious now, Brian.
1: Yeah,
0: that you got to stay on fire. And I remember when I was a kid, I remember Malcolm X had an album out. He did that at Reverend Charles Williams Church. Message to the grassroots. He said, "We've been cooling off so long, we're going to go into a deep freeze." I ain't doing that. Let's thank you for your call. Happy Mother's Day again, and happy birthday to your mom. Let's take a break. Be right back. Keep it at real. Shout it to you.

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0: I am your host, Reverend Al Sharpton, and we're back. 1-877-532-5797. 1-877-532-5797. It is, of course, Exhale Friday. And I wanted to let me go to the message board as well as our callers. I see on the message board the mayor, Rodney Jones, mayor of Queensbridge Houses, says he's sending, I guess what somebody sent out, saying I'm going to get on Reverend Sharpton's platform and tell black people what they should do even though I'm not black. Who is that in the chat is what the mayor's asking. Well, get on my platform, say what you got to say, and if I agree, I will say that. If I don't, I'll say that too. I don't bar people from the platform. One of the things we don't do, our screener takes your name, puts it up, on, and there is no screener when you go on the message board. So I just don't have nobody coming on here cussing. But other than that, shoot your best shot. And we got lines open right now. Shoot your best shot. Let's go to MC in Virginia. MC, you're keeping it real with Al Sharpton. MC's not there. Let me go to Donald in Milwaukee, Wisconsin. Donald?
1: Yes, how you doing, Reverend Sharpton?
0: I'm doing very well. How are you doing, Donald?
1: Doing pretty good. I'm not going to be too long. And happy Mother's Day to all the mothers out there. My thing is, like, one of the reasons why I think we're not moving as we should as unity is because our suffering as far as our finances hasn't hit home yet. You know, and what I mean about that, you got all these celebrities and entertainers out there, you know, they wealthy already. So I don't think they're really too worried about, you know, being suffering as far as not having the amount of money that we should have, because it hasn't hit home for them or not. You know, when they get down to maybe about $100, $200, then I believe they come to the mindset, hey, you know, I got to do something, you know, because, you know, I don't know where my next meal going to come, or am I going to end up homeless or anything like that, you know, because of the lack of unity and the lack of suffering as far as the finances. You know, so I think that we need to really get together, you know, and think before that situation hit home on us as far as us being wealthy, the ones that's being wealthy. That's when I think that we should make a move then.
0: I think that a lot of our people with money do forget. And I think that it should they should be smart enough to turn around before they lose it all. You know, it's a shame that the only way to be mature is for something bad to happen. You need to be mature before something bad happens. But I thank you for your call. Let me go to the Sage of the South, Brother Jihad in Atlanta, Georgia. Brother Jihad.
2: Hey, good afternoon, Rev. How are you doing, sir?
0: I'm doing well. How are you?
2: Pretty good. You know, I wanted to, I think I heard a part of a conversation yesterday, and I just want to say this. The situation that we're in, no, I need to ask this question. Voting in big numbers can counter this particular situation that we're in, coming out in mass numbers, bigger numbers than we've ever come out before. And that's really a question I'm asking you.
0: I think yes. My answer is yes. I think if we come out in numbers that we never came out before, it would really energize this whole nation to go back another way.

0: that if we look crippled by this, the cement will dry where we are.
1: Right. Okay. So then the major solution to this current situation that we're facing is massive voter turnout.
0: Yeah.
1: Now, I want to support that statement with this argument. The things that they're doing now, the attitude, the disposition that the racists have, the percentage of them historically has always had that position. What they didn't have was power.
0: Right.
1: Right? And the only reason they have power is because we didn't come out in mass numbers to vote them, make sure that they didn't get the power that they're using. My point is that their attitude is not the issue for us. They've been that way for the most part. Stephen Miller has been Stephen Miller for a long time. Trump has been Trump for a long time. J.D. Vance and all of these people, they've been who they are, but they did not have power. And when we didn't come out to vote, follow the good guidance given to us by you and others, the warning, and we relinquished the authority or relinquished the power base, which was the vote, this is the only reason they have the power and are doing what they're doing. So clearly, like you're saying, the best and honest and most convenient solution to this particular problem is to take them out of power, and the best way to take them out of power is through the vote. Does that make sense, Reverend Al?
0: Total sense. Total sense.
1: Yeah, and clear, basically clear. You know what I mean? The argument isn't their positioning. They're not going to change their mind because there's been a group of them with this particular mindset throughout history, throughout our experience. But what they didn't have was we had put them in check with the vote, and we did not allow them to get in power to do the abusive things that they're doing now. The only reason they're doing it is because they're in a position of power. The only way we get them out of a position of power is to use the vote.
0: No, but I think you have articulated it well, Jihad, and I think that we got to take some responsibility that they Jesse, you say, nobody's coming to save us, for us, from us, but us. We got to do that. And I love what you said. Stephen Miller and Donald Trump been like that all along. They just didn't have the power. And the only reason they got the power is a lot of us went for the okey-doke. And I was at an event last night, and a guy said to me, a very accomplished, successful black businessman. And he said to me, you know, Reverend Al, I apologize. I said, apologize for what? I thought he had done something personally to me. He said, I apologize because I didn't get out there and support y'all in terms of voting. I could have wrote a check. I could have brought people out. I didn't. He said, I said, well, don't apologize. Let's go to work now. We get ready to do our voting brigades all over the country. May go back to do a big Washington March. He said, I'm there. He said, but let me tell you why I apologize. He said, my little daughter, who was 12 when Kamala Harris ran, now going on 14, and she asked me the other day, Dad, did you go out there and help Kamala Harris? And I said, well, not really. She said, did you vote for her? I said, well, I filled out an absentee ballot. She said, well, let me ask you something. She was a lawyer, went to Howard University, HBCU, went through, I think, attorney general. He said, I told her, yeah. Went to become the attorney general of her state, district attorney in her city, U.S. senator, vice president. If you couldn't get out there with your resources and help her, then why should anybody pay me any mind as a black woman? Why am I even trying? And he said, this was my daughter. And he says, and I couldn't answer her. She said, I ain't going to do all of that. So why even try? Look what y'all did with her. And it really got to him. And I think that we don't think like that. Oh, I don't know about a woman. I don't know if she could win. You're sending a message to your children when you do that. If you don't have enough self-respect yourself, you're sending a message to your children and grandchildren of the limitations imposed on them by you, no matter how excellent they are. One of the reasons that, Jihad, that I can do the things I do is because I had a mother who brought me to people like Adam Clayton Powell and Jesse Jackson, who none of them told me I couldn't do it. People talk about how boy gonna preach. Because nobody told me I couldn't preach. They put me up, and I preached. And then when I started my youth group at 16, James Brown supported me. It didn't make sense that the biggest black artist in the world would help a teenager with a youth group. But it didn't make nonsense to me because nobody told me no. And we beat down our own possibilities by saying what we can't do rather than what we can do.
1: And not only that, it's the way the system works. You know what I mean? And if we're not going to use the system the way it works, you know, like I heard you earlier when you first came on, you said you're tired of the dreamers and the naysayers and the philosophers and et cetera. That they don't want to work the system like the system is designed to work. And you say many times, when we work it, we win. When we work it, we win. You know what I mean?
0: Yes,
1: so the only choice we have to undo, put these people out of power, is the vote. And the people who talk us out of it or who attempt to discourage the young people from participating, or it's time to also, Rev, just put a fist in their mouth. Because this is critical. If this thing does, if they can't see this Virginia decision and these other decisions, one behind another, but not another, and the only reason they can do it is because we didn't vote and we allowed them to get power, and we can't see that we can take the power back and then put them back in check, and they can stay with their thoughts all they want as long as they don't have no power. You understand what I'm saying, Rev?
0: That's exactly right.
1: Oh, thank you, brother. I just wanted to share that with your audience today. That was my expel for Friday.
0: I appreciate it. I really do appreciate it. You hit it right on the head. You energized me all over again. That is the sage of the South, Brother Jihad. Let me take a break. We'll be right back. We have one more hour. You can get your call in or your message board in. 1-877-532-5797. Or go to the message board at nationalactionnetwork.net. Be right back.

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28: Sharpton. I am here, Reverend Al, with Dr. Glenda Glover at Tennessee State University, and I have the Tennessee State University leaders who all want to thank you for being our civil rights leader.
0: The Attorney General of Black America, Ben Crump.
1: Commitment to justice.
28: And I'm probably going to need your help on this legal fight. You know, they shorted the historically black colleges and universities to the tune of about $13 billion. And Tennessee State was the one they shorted the most.
0: Absolutely. Well, let me know. I'm on the next plane as soon as you holler. You know, when Ben Crump called, I don't even question it. I just head to the airport and get the details on the way.
1: Live from the National Action Network corporate headquarters in New York. Keeping it real. It's XL Friday. And now, America's number one civil rights leader, the Reverend Al Sharpton.
0: Keeping it real. Keeping it real. I am your host, Reverend Al Sharpton, and we're back. 1-877-532-5797. 1-877-532-5797. This is Exhale Friday. Whatever is on your mind, whatever is in your heart, all you have to do is call us and let the nation, let the world. We got Rick in Germany, people on our live stream from other parts of the world. Let the world know what's on your mind. And you know, it's important because people don't understand a lot of people in different parts of the world, and I'm not exaggerating this, because I get the text messages and I get the other messages. A lot of people listen in other parts of the world to hear what is going on in America. What are they saying? Are people taking this? Are people quiet? And a lot of times, you know, you get mad and say something at the house and think the world heard you. No, you need to call in and let the world hear you for real, because we're taking all this stuff too lightly. And I tell you something, the more, when you're going back to jihad in my conversation, the more we don't vote, the more we are co-signing that we are all right with what's going on. Non-vote is consent. And there's no other way to read that, because they're going to say, well, they ain't that upset. Ain't nobody talking about it. Ain't nobody voting about it. They must like being down. Because those that speak against voting have not come up with an alternative that would stop the madness we in. So the only measure that you have is your vote. And if you're not going to use that, you are in effect saying, y'all in charge, do what y'all want with me. There's no other way to look at that. Let's go to Bertha. I'm sorry, before I go to you, Bertha, I see on the board, we are joined, as we are every week, by the co-host of the show that ends the show every week, the last hour of the show. He's a senior pastor of the historic King Solomon Baptist Church in Detroit, Michigan, head of national expansion and Michigan State chair of National Action Network, the Reverend Dr. Charles Williams II. How you doing, Reverend?
2: All is well, all is well, and it is always good to be with you on yet another Exhale Friday. Rev, what man meant for evil, God will turn for good. I believe that. And in this moment, our communities, we cannot afford despair. We need determination. And I heard you talking about it at the top of the show. While there are so many who like to wallow in a pool of despair, I vote, I don't know what is good is going to do. We are moving in purpose, on purpose, and into purpose, tanging setbacks into setups. And so while the voting rights has been stricken and while the Supreme Court has made decisive action against voting rights, we're going to vote with our right. We're going to go to these polls all across the country, and we're going to change this Congress. We're going to change the House, and we're going to change the Senate. And we're going to move and operate not from a deficit, but a strength because they thought that they have killed the movement. And it's like you said, in many cases, folks, if we don't get up and do what we need to do, then they'll say they must like being on the ground. My favorite line, my favorite Sharpton line, if I hop over this pulpit and I knock you down, that's my fault. If I come back next week and you still laying there, that's your fault.
0: That's right.
2: Join us, NationalActionNetwork.net, 877-626-4651. Get in the movement. We got some action, voter registration, voter mobilization, and then just mobilization, because Nan is going to always be on the ground this summer. So you want to be a part of it, and we want you to be there with us.
0: Absolutely. And one lady, I got to get her permission to call her name. Lady sent me a note that the staff brought to me. She said that, Reverend, I have been saving money. She says she was 82. Mm. I've been saving money for 40 years. And she said, and I really had no use of what I was saving for. I was just going to leave it for my kin. But because you are paying off that mortgage on a building you bought and believe in it, she said, I'm sending you more than $500 because I want to help keep the movement going because I want my kids' kids to have an institution that owns something in Harlem and is fighting for us. I mean, it brought tears in my eyes. And I think that when you said that, some people, I asked 100,000 people to send $500 or pledge on it, and a lot of people have. Some are still getting it, or some are going to NationalActionNetwork.net and sending a message or calling us. But I appreciate that. Let me also say that we've had in the interim of the last few days, Reverend Williams has achieved his doctorate. And they had a big event for him. I called in, others called in. Now he is, you know, we just as a thing call each other doctor, all the preachers, but you are a real doctor. You are a certified, acclaimed doctor. Tell the audience about it so they can call you Reverend Dr. Williams.
2: They can call. I certified. I graduated last week from the University of Michigan School of Social Work and Social Work and Sociology, continuing on the work of Dr. King. You know, Dr. King graduated from Boston University, theology and sociology. And this is the work that we're doing. And I mean, it's not for, I don't really care about the title. I've been, like you say, I've been preaching since I was 13. People have been calling me doc since I was 13. It don't really feel no different, quite honestly. But the truth is that, and I told the members of National Action Network and King Solomon, and I certainly appreciate all of them, Josh Mack and Lori Parks and Sam Riddle and Mary Waters and so many who pulled that together, that we've got to bring excellence back to the pulpit. Too many folks have just reduced the pulpit and reduced the pastorate and reduced the black church down to a hustle that... Yeah. That's part of the reason why we got so many young folks who've fallen away from it. And so working with National Action Network, National Action Network is a huge part of King Solomon. Just like in many churches in the South, SCLC was a huge part of their church ministry. Reverend Cavanaugh is living proof of that, right? So we, you know, trying to keep that tradition alive every which way possible, whether that be in education and whether that be in the movement work that we're doing. And you leading that way. And hey, when you got yours, I said, I got to follow behind Rev. I got to get mine.
0: Well, you got it. And I appreciate you getting it. And I think it was wonderful how Sam Riddle and Laurie Parks and them saluted that, because you didn't need to salute. You know who you are and where you are. But again, it sets a standard to our children. And I always talk about children watch things like that, because I was that child looking up. I would watch the church give Bishop Washington his anniversary. So, and then later, people would honor Reverend Bill Jones when I was joined Breadbasket or Jesse. So it made me in my formative years, before I even got to high school, understand that you should celebrate people that look like you and that are leading in your community. I grew up with that. We are now letting children grow up feeling that you should condemn everybody that's a success model in your community. So now we've gone from, we're going to honor our pastors, we're going to honor the mothers in the community, we're going to honor the entertainers that have helped build with recreation centers, whatever they did. We've gone from that to, oh, so-and-so just got so-and-so. Yeah, that dude ain't nothing, man, blah, blah. We have become addicted to beating down ourselves.
2: Mm.
0: And we don't even understand that that is trained behavior, that those that want to keep us down put us down. So somebody jump out there and stand up for something. I wonder what they're getting out of it. You know they got to be hustled somewhere. Why does it have to be hustled somewhere? I mean, who planted that in your head?
2: That's right.
0: Why? And it's like I remember I went there was a racial killing in Florida. I believe it was Ocala. And when I got there, people said, one guy was saying on the radio, well, why is Sharpton here? We don't need that. Well, first of all, the victim's family called me. Who is That's we? Right. Who are you speaking for?
2: Right.
0: I mean, so now you're going to speak for a family you don't even know on why I'm coming and what I'm doing? I mean, but we have this syndrome. It's a psychological kind of deficit that we put on ourselves and allowed others to impose it and exploit it. And exploit it.
2: Mm.
0: And, hey, I think that's where we got to be straight up and talk to each other about that. Let's get ready to take our break. We'll be right back. XL Friday. I'm coming to the phone, going to Bertha first, and you on the line. 1-877-532-5797 Shopton. Keeping it real. Be right back.

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0: Keeping it real, keeping it real. I am your host, Reverend Al Sharpton. Reverend Dr. Charles Williams II is our co-host. Let's go to Bertha in Cleveland. Bertha, you're keeping it real with Sharpton and Williams.
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0: Good afternoon.
1: Reverend, I want to ask you a question before I make my statements. The Met Gala, was it televised? Because I couldn't find it. I wanted to see it because I know you was looking good in the neighborhood.
0: I know somebody was late. I don't really know, but I know it was all over the place, but I really don't know.
1: I really wanted to see it. But on there, I want to talk about Donald Trump and talking about the rhetoric. No one can beat anyone besides his rhetoric. His rhetoric was because of January 6th. Donald Trump is he's a Nazi German, cares nothing about America. He's a liar. He got us in an illegal war. He's a killer as far as I'm concerned because he's killing, I don't care where it is, he's killing people and children over, children and families overseas. He's killing them with our soldiers. He's a felon in the White House. He's talking about wiping out, I forgot the name of the country that he's wiped out, but it was a black country. He just mentioned this last night. He wanted to wipe them out. He also talks about how other people look. He's looking like a hippopotamus with a big face. I'm sorry. But Reverend, one thing I wanted to say that, I was concerned about this father who has a son here in the United States who is dying of stage 4 cancer. They're not allowing him to come over. I just saw that on the news last night. They're not allowing him to come over to see his son. He was one of the ones, I think, that was pushed out of here along with Reverend, with the ISIS, with Reverend, not Reverend, Donald Trump had pushed out with the ISIS. So this young man cannot see his son who is dying of stage 4 cancer. It's terrible.
0: That is terrible.
1: I'm sorry.
0: No, that is terrible.
1: And another thing, I worked the elections, and people are there. We had a great turnout. We had about over 25 young people, first-time voters. We had one 100-year-old lady that came in. She had to be pushed, but she was making sure that she voted. We had a blind man to come in that voted, that never voted before. So this is a serious, serious election. I remember, and you were speaking about the power. I remember, I don't know whether it was Marjorie Greene, I don't want to say it because I can't remember the lady, but I remember this lady making a statement a long time ago that she didn't care who it was as long as they got the power.
0: Right.
1: The Republicans got the power. She didn't care who it was. Not that she cared that much about Donald Trump, but she wanted him in because they're using him to do a lot of work. We got a lot of people behind the scenes that are being that are using him, and he's like a puppet. Although he's a big mess, a big mess. So we have a lot of work to do. Go from door to door, and we really got a lot of work to do coming up this election. One person that was on this, two people that was on the ballot, and that was Dr. Marcia McCoy and Sherrod Brown, they were the ones who really got my vote. But this ballot was confusing to a lot of people. They didn't understand this ballot. So in the process of making everything difficult for us to vote, we need to really get out, talk with the churches, and get out one by one and talk with these people and show these people how Donald Trump made himself look like Jesus. They need to show that all the way. We have a king. It's Jesus. It's not Donald Trump. Thank you, Reverend. Have a blessed day, and tell your daughter Happy Mother's Day.
0: I shall do that. Thank you for that. Let's go to my Ace Boone Coon in Chicago on the west side. He says the best side. Brother Frank. Frank?
2: Yes, sir. Good afternoon, Reverend Al Sharpton and Reverend Charles Williams.
3: Is it Charles?
2: Reverend Williams. What was your first name, Reverend Williams? Is it Charles? Is it?
0: It's Charles, yeah.
2: I said, right, okay. Wow. Don't want to come home and sound like a horse and platoon. You know, some things need to be said about us. And that sister early read, Reverend Williams, the only one like you listen, I'm pretty sure you were. And she said it right when she said, we needed this. Maybe this will wake us up. You know, people, as far as I'm concerned, and I'm no Trump, so we can talk trash about Donald Trump all we want to. One thing you got to admit, him and his people understand one thing. In order to get what they want, the country that they want, they got to totally take over the politics. And that's what they're doing. Okay, so you can talk shit about the guy you want to. I think we need to wake up and understand that. Enough we do. I'm going to tell you something. My brothers and sisters in the South, I love y'all. But you see what procrastinating did?
0: Yeah.
2: You see what poor leadership did down there? Okay, you see what fear of turning out in mass numbers and voting? You see what they done to y'all down there? They got y'all, and they're going to put y'all one notch above bondage. That's chains. One notch above it. No representation whatsoever. Coming out of slavery, coming out of bondage, that's what it really was. Y'all main mission should have been to totally take over each and every state that had a plantation of slaves. That should have been y'all main mission. We've been telling y'all that for years. You need your butt kicked. You really do. Now look at the mess that we all are in. Okay? Another ball got dropped. I gotta admit, we tried. We built several Black Wall Streets, depending on ourselves. They came in and bombed them. But like Reverend Al was saying, now if I come back next week and you still laying down, that's your fault.
0: That's right.
2: We should have kept getting back. You know what I'm saying? I said, ooh, they are so on time with everything's being said. You didn't get back up. You didn't rebuild. They can't keep bombing. And in today's time, they can't bomb. Okay? Now, the bottom line is this, my brothers and sisters in the South. It's almost too late. They are trying to totally wipe out now, but y'all, there's no black face at all in a local and a national level of legislation. This is their goal. Now, you got to depend on white people. Hope enough white people wake up and join with y'all, and like they did back, come to the 1800s, and say, look, this is not right. This is totally evil to have a whole demographic of people have no representation in government. And they're right. Now you got to depend on that. One thing you got to depend on also, another thing also, you better go out there and reach some youngsters because you're going to need them. You're not going to win that war down there. You're not going to take them out one state down there if you don't reach some youngsters down there. Dr. King understood that. Well, boy, O'Connor, when they locked up all the grown-ups down there, what did Dr. King do? He went and got the youngsters, he woke them up, and they won.
0: That's how they won. You won it today. Thank you, Frank. Thank you, Frank. Let's take a break. Be right back. Keeping it real. Keeping it real. Shopton. Dr. Williams. Be right back.
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10: If you came across a child struggling with hunger, how would you recognize them? 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
10: I am the 1 in 7 American children who struggle with

0: I'm going to start tomorrow with going in Indiana, where the Republican MAGA people beat the Republicans that were more moderate and now going after redistricting. What happened on the ground in Indiana? I'm going to have the black congressman of Indiana, Congressman Andre Carson, who's black and Muslim. What is the strategy going to be? The Tennessee legislature redrew the congressional map in Tennessee yesterday and took down the lines of the black populated district. The one majority black district in Tennessee, they broke up. I'm going to have the man that now represents it, Congressman Steve Cohen, who represented a mostly black district, and he's white. And I'm going to have him on tomorrow. I'm going to have the day after the young man that was challenging him for that seat that led the protest there yesterday, State Rep Justin Pearson. So I'm going to have one on Saturday, the other on Sunday. I'm going to have the Congresswoman Suzanne DelBene of the state of Washington, who's the chair of the Democratic, the DCCC. She's supposed to be dealing with congressional races. What's the strategy? What are y'all going to do? How do we turn this around? I know what we're going to do is fight, but what are y'all going to do? I'm also going to have on Sunday Congressman Jim Clyburn. They're talking about redrawing the district lines in South Carolina, which would try to knock out his seat. Can they get away with it, Congressman Clyburn? I'm going to have on, as I said, Justin Pearson from Tennessee. How is he as a state legislature that was roughed, in my opinion, where it looked he was being treated roughly by the state troopers as they tried to argue against this vote that destroyed the lines. Where do we go from here? I'm going to have Justin on Sunday night. I'm going to have on the talk about the legislation that allows Connecticut to sue ICE agents. I'm going to have on Governor Ned Lamont, the governor of Connecticut. I'm going to have the head of the Legal Defense Fund, NAACP Legal Defense Fund, that argued the case against redistricting in the Supreme Court, Janae Nelson. And, of course, I'm going to have Kimberly Crenshaw on. She has a new book out. So, I mean, you're going to be glued to the set both nights. And you should be, because we're under assault. And nothing is more important than what we're doing now. I know it's Mother's Day weekend, and I'm sure a lot of you are gathering. Just turn it on 5 p.m. Eastern time and let the family see it, because it touches every family. Also, you that are in the New Jersey, Connecticut, New York area, meet me in the morning at the Saturday Action Rally. We are at the historic Mother AME Zion Church, 137th Street and Lenox Avenue, 9 a.m. to 11 a.m. I'll be there. We're going to be dealing with how we're going to break down these voting brigades all over the country. Certainly, many of you that listened to this program all day saw our chapter leader in Chattanooga saying, Rev, you got to come through here. We're going to lay out how we're going to do it. We have got to form brigades that's committed to go to door-to-door, church-to-church, and pull people out, register them, and whatever laws they make, teach them on what we can do, what we cannot do. And we're going to start that tomorrow at the Saturday Action Rally. I'll be there to do it, Mother AME Zion. And I have a special Mother's Day message for our Mother's Day. You that are not in the New York area, you can watch it live on Impact Television, or you can watch it at nationalactionnetwork.net and go to live stream, or you can go to YouTube/NAN, YouTube/NAN. All right, let's go back to the phones. Let me go to the one and only in uncomparable, irreplaceable, in Cleveland, Ohio, as the president of the Greater Cleveland Chapter of National Action Network, Reverend Williams, why bring on McCoy? What's going on in Cleveland? I mean, in Detroit in the morning, Saturday Action Rally. Almost slipped.
1: 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Look, want to join us tomorrow, 10 a.m., historic King Solomon Baptist Church. We will be meeting with

0: the Senator Haley Stevens, senatorial candidate, and we're gonna ask her some questions and find out if this is our if she's headed in the right direction. We also gonna have a special Mother's Day message, of course, and we want you to begin, Detroit folks and Michigan folks, bringing in your commitments for our national office. 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
2: As always, thank you so much to our honorable founder and president, our leader, our distinguished proficient in your profession. You are proficient, doctor. Let me just share with you also our graduate, Reverend Dr. Charles Williams. Thank you so much. I just want you to know that on Tuesday, May the 5th, during our midterm primary election, the voters turned out and they were prepared. That message resonated with the voters. Get rid of the tricks in 2026. Anytime you have Republicans going to the polls, showing up at the polls and stopping and saying, Dr. McCoy, I just had to switch my party.
1: Where?
2: I said, what? You did what? You know I had to act shocked. But we have to also remember in November, anytime I have to spend $70.33 to fill up my tank, and it didn't fill it up. But when it reached that amount, I thought it was going to stop at 30, but it kept going. I hurried up and yanked that pump out of my tank. But having said that, we are definitely geared up, fired up, hoping you call a meeting in D.C. or wherever to make sure that we all have the same message across the nation. Bishop.
3: Dr. Al Sharpton.
1: Yes, sir.
3: Dr. Charles Williams.
0: Yes, sir.
3: Hold my mule, my brother.
0: I got you.
3: On January 20th, 2017, upon being sworn in as President of the United States of America, convicted Donald Trump, uttered these words. He said, from this day forward, it's going to be America first. With his right hand in the air and his left hand not on his 2 Corinthians Bible, he solemnly swore to make America first. I will never let you down, he said. I will stop the carnage right here and now. Every decision on taxes, trade, economic immigration will be made to the benefit of the American workers and the American family. America first, in the mind, heart, and soul of convicted felon Donald Trump, mine is an America that defies the U.S. Constitution, disregards truth, and dedicates itself to a dictatorial, authoritarian system of white nationalist supremacy. Without question, this twisted, narcissistic, racist bigot is a serial, proverbial, and notorious liar. It means nothing to him to tell a bald-faced lie and follow that up with 35,573-plus lies, approximating 21 lies a day. America first to the convicted felon Donald Trump means that you pledge to end all wars. And what do? You create and initiate a war with Iran with no strategic plan to enter or exit, and causes 13 American soldiers' lives and thousands of human beings, including women and children, killed. The longer this war lasts with Iran and convicted felon Donald Trump, it appears that a little strait Hormuz, 100 miles long and 40 miles wide, will prove to be his defeat. Pretty soon, food prices, gas prices, living prices, health prices, child care prices will make life so expensive that hardly anyone can survive except Trump and his millionaire and billionaire friends. America first means that stripping America, black people and people of color, of every civil right, economic rights, human rights possible. It means gutting, eviscerating, obliterating the 1964 and 5 Civil Rights Act that provided black people the right to vote. You call an ex-president a monkey and his wife an idiot. You abduct a president of Venezuela. You threaten Greenland, Cuba, Nigeria, and the Panama Canal and kill to open the Strait of Hormuz. Your policies raise food prices while Americans have to decide between medicine and food, between driving or riding a bicycle. Gas prices are astronomical and runaway inflation rates. America First means to deny black people the right to participate in American democracy. America First to Donald Trump means creating and initiating an insurrection against your own government and pardoning the perpetrators who kill police and create chaos. America First means loving the greatest house in of all time, Justice Clarence Thomas, who might be our color, but sure as hell is not our kind, a despicable piece of obnoxious excrement. This America First is an America not of the people, by the people, and for the people. It is an America of the millionaires and billionaires and racist lackeys who suck up and drink convicted felon Donald Trump's Kool-Aid, a white supremacy, Nazi-loving, narcissistic, bigoted lies, and golden ballroom. Wake up, America. Voting for this wannabe king and dictator will decimate this democracy and kill this nation. Thank you, Doctor.
1: All right. Thank you very much, Bishop E.T. Cavanaugh, Dr. Marcia McCoy. Let me thank you, Reverend Dr. Charles Williams. Let me thank all of you that called in, listened in, you that called in and couldn't get through, but hung in there anyhow. Remember, whatever you do, wherever you go, however you feel, tell somebody, tell anybody, tell everybody that Reverend Al told you personally, keep it real. Keep it real. Whatever you do, keep it real. Happy

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18: Ladies and gentlemen, welcome to another exciting episode of Mick Unplugged. And today's guest is an exceptional motivational speaker and advocate who has dedicated his life to empowering youth and communities. Overcoming significant challenges in his own life, he has become a voice of hope and inspiration for many. Please join me in welcoming my good friend, Mr. Roy Juarez Jr. Man, Roy, so one, again, honored to have you here. Man, your story is more than inspirational. Your story is so powerful. On the show, we talk about your because, that thing that really pushes you.
19: I really think my because is my siblings. That's it. Like they're the reasons why I fight as hard as I do. But when I started to fight for them and I started working with kids across the nation, I started to see all the other kids that reminded me of my siblings and my little brother and my little sister, especially.
18: Like, let's go back to how this started and what growing up was like for you and talking to the audience about that journey, not to talk to yourself, but to tell that story.
19: Yeah. I was invited to be a keynote speaker at a conference that I had snuck into when I was a homeless teenager. And I snuck into that conference to steal a meal. And I remember when I was the keynote and they invited me on stage, I'm standing at the podium and I remember glancing back to the very back of the room where I had sat as a homeless kid. And I said, man, if I could have just run to him, meaning my younger self, and tell him, don't give up, life will get better, but you have to be here to see it. You're not going to believe that you're eventually going to be close to your mom again, that you're going to have nieces and nephews that you absolutely love, that you're going to see the things that you have seen. And I share that with kids because I also want them to know that what they're going through at that moment, there is a future. They have a future that belongs to them, not to their situation, that belongs to them, not to their family environment, not to their social economic environment. It belongs to them, but they have to put in the work to get there. But they don't have to do it alone because there are people who believe in them and people want to help them get there. I became homeless officially at the age of 14. And I say officially because it all started when I was about 12. My parents were going through a very violent divorce, but one week my mom would take him back, the next week he would have to be gone. And so it got to the point that I started to defend my mother physically whenever I was always with her, always protecting her, always trying to be there to support her. So when my dad came home, I remember one time he said to her, "You need to make a choice. Do you want your son or do you want me?" Right? And I mean, that hurt, right? Because I'm Roy Waters Jr. I carry his name. And I said, "You know what, Mom?" I said, "You don't have to make a choice. I'll leave." And I remember that in that one instant, calling this woman from the church, and I said, "Well, please come get me. Please come get me. Please come get me." It was Easter. And she's like, "Okay, I'll come get you." And I spend Easter with them. But what breaks my heart is when I think about my mom, I'm sure he left too. So she literally spent Easter alone. I left, he left. And so it was a constant going back and forth. And so one day my mom finally just said, "You know what? Enough's enough. I want you out. Get out, get out." My dad was like, "If I can't have you, no one's going to have you." So we had to go into hiding. And we started moving from home to home to home. And every time he would find us, we would have to take the sheets off our bed, put them on the floor, put our clothes in the middle, and we were gone every single time he found us. And around 14 years old is when I finally became homeless on my own. My mom had met a man and who was helping her. And he said, I'll help you come live with me. But the only catch was that he didn't want kids. And for the longest time, Mick, I thought that she just left us because she didn't want us. Fast forward many years later, after I'm an activist crossing the country, working all over the nation, I invite my mom to come with me to upstate New York. And she's with me, and we're in a juvenile hall in upstate New York. And where I speak, I tell our story. And afterwards, we're all talking, me, the students, the probation officers. And one woman is talking to my mom behind me, and I can hear her talking. And I'm talking to a young girl, but I want to hear what's happening to my mom, make sure she's safe. And the lady said, "How could you leave them?" And she said something that kind of shifted everything in my perspective. She told that lady, "You don't get it. You don't get it. He wanted me dead. If he would have found us, he might have killed all of us. If he would just find me, he's only going to kill me." So in her brokenness, her thought was getting rid of us was technically saving us.
18: Saving you.
19: Yeah. And that has changed everything. You know, parents are human. They make mistakes. They're growing up just as they have the same pains and fears and anxiety that even I have to this day. I personally don't have children. I can't even imagine what my mom was going through, knowing that her high school sweetheart wanted her dead, and now she's having to care for five kids and can't do it. And then he gets her fired from her job. She now can't do it financially.
18: Talk about that emotion. So the emotion before you knew the real reason, right? The real because. Your mother's because was saving your life, right?
19: Absolutely.
18: But 14-year-old Roy didn't know that.
19: What was that emotion? Roy was lost.
18: Right.
19: He thought he was the common denominator because his grandparents didn't take him. They took his little sister, but they didn't take him. His aunts and uncles wouldn't take him. All the families that he lived in, he could only stay for a short while, whether it be a month in some lucky cases, whether it be a night in others. So I got to the point that I was like, you know what? The only common denominator is me. I must be bad. Something must be wrong with me because nobody wants me. And the sad thing is that this happens in a lot of our youth across the nation. And I have seen it firsthand. And I've learned that kids never stop loving their parents. It was never my parents' fault as a kid. It was me. Kids only stop loving themselves. And that's what's really sad, because then they grow up with this idea that I'm not good enough. I don't deserve. Why should I even try hard? That future, that college isn't for kids like me.
18: And what was that like as a kid trying to create bonds of friendship with other kids? Or was it like you didn't want to attach to people because you never knew what stability was? Like what
19: for
18: was
19: me,
18: that
19: I
18: like?
19: Think it was the opposite. I was so hungry for someone to love me that I attached to everyone, and I became what everyone wanted me or needed me to be at that moment. So if I went to a new home, I now say that I like looked in an imaginary bag and asked, well, who do they want me to be? Because if I could become whoever or whatever in some cases, which is not good, what they want me to be, then that meant that I had a place to sleep one more night. I had food to eat one more day. If my baby brother or my baby sister wanted to see me and this family would let them, I at least got to see my brother and sister for like one more night. And so I lost myself in this homelessness, in this process, in this bag full of different Roys to survive.
18: That is so deep and so uncommon, but common at the same time. And what I mean by that is uncommon because we don't get to hear these stories. And a lot of times when you're speaking to youth, they're not going to tell you everything that's really going on. But the common part is, this is what's going on today still, right? And as leaders, as adults, as leader of people and leaders of communities, it's our job to have those conversations to let people know that there are safe outlets. And so I applaud you for creating those safe outlets, brother.
19: Thank you. And I think that you touch on a really good point. Kids want to share, but they're scared to share. And the reason I say that is I loved my mom and I didn't want my mom to get in trouble. And I knew that if I would have spoken up, she probably would go to court and my brain was like, she's going to go to jail. And so my loyalty was still to my mother. I wasn't going to say anything.
18: Yeah.
19: It's not until you find a trusted adult that youth like myself will let you in to even help.
18: That's great, dude. So let's go to the hotel that you were sneaking into to get meals. So let's talk about that journey and the humbling of that, right? Like Continental breakfast. All right, I can go in here today. If I come in tomorrow, they may not know that I'm here or that I'm actually staying here. So walk us through that survival, dude.
19: Absolutely. Yeah, and thank you for those words, actually, survival. I think that when you grow up with a tough life, you learn lessons that can never be taught in a book. But if you can take your education and define those lessons, then there's no stopping you. Because education will not only change your life, but it will change the entire fabric of your family. And that's why education is so powerful. And at this point, I was very street smart. And so I saw this huge hotel in downtown Dallas, Texas. It's the Omni Hotel. And I thought, man, they got to have food in there, right? It's a beautiful, big, big hotel. So I walk in and I'm looking around. And sure enough, I saw this line of women about to go into this room. And I figured they're going to probably have some type of meeting. There's got to be food in there. So I hid my bag because I learned as a homeless kid, if I was invisible, I got to stay longer. I couldn't make any waves. If I was living in a home, I'm going to wash my dish. I'm going to clean your dishes. I'm going to cut your yard. Because the happier you are with me there, the longer you'll let me stay. Kids become invisible, but no child, no kid should ever have to be invisible, right? They have a voice and their voice matters and they have to learn how to use that voice. And it's up to us as the adults to help them learn how to use it effectively. And so I go in, I hide my bag, and sure enough, they open up these doors and all these women start to walk in and I walk right in there with them. And I go sit in the very far back corner so that no one would notice me. And as I sit there, some lady comes and she serves me and I thank her and I start to eat. Well, this woman comes out on stage and I don't really care what she has to say. Like I'm gonna eat my meal and I'm gonna leave. But when she's talking, her words, like I'm really listening to what she's saying, and she's talking about the way she grew up on the last street in Laredo, Texas, to the border, and she grew up as an immigrant. Her parents were immigrants, and how she was told that girls like her don't make it. But this woman grew to be the highest ranking Latina woman in the combat support field, the United States Army. She broke all kinds of records because her father taught her to ask, why not you? He said, why not you? You go ask that counselor who said you can't make it. Go ask her, why can't you make it? And as I sat there, I had my plate in front of me. And even though I was hungry, I wasn't even eating because I had a bigger hunger. And in my mind, I was like, well, why not me? Because I used to dream. Like, why can't I have my dreams? And so after that woman spoke, I walked up to her, to her table. I grabbed her card, went back out, grabbed my bag, made my way back to San Antonio because this was in Dallas. And I went back to San Antonio where I'm from and went straight to my best friend's aunt's house, a woman who had my baby brother. And I said, I need my baby brother back because I thought I had a plan.
18: So I'm intrigued by the story because I know it. So what happens next? You thought you had a plan. So what happens next, man?
19: So my plan was by the time I made it back to Miss Carmen's house to get baby Ray, the idea of me being able to have my future was gone. It was a little bit of hope from what I heard, and then it was gone. But I thought, he will have his. My baby brother will have his entire future. I'm going to give up my entire life. I will work 1, 2, 3 jobs. I'm going to put him on a bus. He's going to go to school, and all his dreams will come true. And so I'm a teenager, so we have nowhere to live. But my plan was, if I take him to this church I knew about when I was a kid that I attended with my mom, then maybe they'll help us and maybe they'll let us live in there. So we literally went, took the bus as far as it could. We walked the rest of the way. We sat on the front porch of that church and just waited for someone to show up, because I knew it was Wednesday if they were going to have service. And sure enough, the lead pastor shows up and she gets out and she recognizes me. She goes, "Roy?" I was like, "Hi, Pastor Doris." I said, "Can I talk to you?" And she goes like, "Yeah, let me open the church." So we go inside the church and I plead my case. We have nowhere to live. I just need a place to live with my baby brother. I promise you, I will take care of everything. I will do the yard. I will clean it. It'll be ready for all your services. I just need a place to live. And she says, "Roy, you can't live here. You can't live in this church." And for a second, I thought I had made the biggest mistake, because baby Ray had a roof over his head. And now he would be living with me on the street.
18: And then what happened to you and baby Ray?
19: Well, she said, "You will live with us under one condition." And I was scared, because everyone had a condition. Sometimes they were good, sometimes it wasn't good. And so with all this anger, I was like, "What do you want?" And she says, "Roy, calm down. Calm down." She says, "All we want is that you go back to school. You can live in our home, but you will go back to school." And that's how I went back to school, to high school. And then from high school, I graduated and took off to college.
18: Yes,
19: they
18: sir.
19: They kept me for 4 years. The only reason why I moved out of their house was because I decided to leave. Yeah. So they are my parents. They didn't legally adopt me, but they're my parents. So I have more than one set of parents.
18: Yeah.
19: And that's okay. Yeah. Because family's just not the love in your veins. Family is the love that's in your heart. That's family. We can choose family as well.
18: Yeah. So amazing, man. So amazing. And I know that the story of the speaker also comes full circle.
19: Right.
18: Because you met her later in life, right?
19: Absolutely.
18: Yeah.
19: So tell us that. I'm in community college. I'm struggling. I'm not doing very well. I didn't have a good high school foundation. Right. Yeah. So if I'm going to be honest, one counselor said, I know what she was trying to help me, but she said, "Roy, did you take algebra?" I was like, "Nah, miss. Like I've never had it." She said, "Roy, did you take algebra?" And I was like, "No, miss, I didn't." And she goes, "Okay, good." And so I get to college. I don't know anything. Yeah. So I end up taking college algebra 5 times before I pass it. Right. So I'm having to relearn everything. So I'm in community college and I'm working for the activities department on campus as a work study. And so the dean knows who I am. So she comes and she finds me and she goes, "Roy," she goes, "Roy, are you coming to our event tonight?" I was like, "Nah, miss, I'm not going to come." Right. I'm walking away. And she's like, "Roy, we have food." I'm like, "Ah, miss, I'm just joking. I'm going to be there," right? Like, offer me food. I'm there, right?
18: Right.
19: And so I come. She goes, "Good." She goes, "Roy, I want you to introduce our guest speaker." I'm like, "Yeah, who is it?" And she said, "Her name is retired Lieutenant Colonel Consuelo Castillo Kickbush," which was the same woman who had 7 years earlier speaking in that hotel. Nobody knew my story because I was taught to be silent. You know, a lot of times we teach our kids to be silent without even realizing that's what we're doing. And it looks like, what are your grandparents going to think? What's the family going to think? That's a way to silence our kids. Or what happens at home stays at home. That is a lesson that teaches our kids to be silent and not communicate. And so I was taught, you know, don't talk about what happens. So nobody knew in my campus. And so that day I broke tradition. And as I stood there, Ms. Kickbush to my left, my dean was in there, my colleagues, my professors, the other students. And I looked at her and I said, "Miss, you don't know me, miss, but I know you." And then I told the story. Yeah. And so she was crying. I was crying. 2 weeks later, I got invited to speak at her book signing. And then 2 weeks after, I got hired in her company.
18: Amazing.
19: It was supposed to be a 2-month internship and it lasted for 2 years. And
18: that's amazing.
19: My life continued to change.
18: Yeah.
19: Because she mentored me. I started traveling with her and she was just peeling layers like an onion to try to get to some of the core issues, because I had a lot of street inside of me.
18: But you used that, man.
19: Absolutely.
18: It fueled you.
19: Absolutely.
18: It fueled you. And now we have impact truth. Right.
19: And if we don't invest in our kids, what I had is going to come out regardless.
18: Right.
19: The difference is it going to come out in something that's going to be productive, that's going to add to our communities? Is it going to add to our nation? Or is it going to be something that's become destructive?
18: Yeah.
19: And so we want to help our kids see their value, understand, process, and heal from what they've gone through so they can be contributing members of society.
18: So impact truth, right? So, you're empowering youth now.
19: Yes.
18: And so talk to us about starting that.
19: Well,
18: and then obviously what it is and what you're doing.
19: Absolutely. Thank you. My intention was I am going to get my degree. I'm going to go work in corporate America. I'm going to make a lot of money and I'm never going to be homeless again, ever. Mm-hmm. I never wanted to have this life again. But I started taking a lot of psychology classes. And my psychology classes were mainly for me, not to learn it, but trying to figure out what the heck happened to me, what the heck happened to my family. And it really taught me to separate the illness from the person. I love the person. I can help her with the illness. And that was my mom for me. And so I remember one day driving through the middle of the night before classes. It was like 3 o'clock in the morning. And I'm driving back to San Antonio from Abilene, Texas. Mm-hmm. And I want to get to her house before she leaves for work. Yeah. And I leave her a rose on her car with a note. I turn around and I'm driving back to campus. When my phone rings and I look at it and it's my mom. And I answer it and she can barely speak because she's crying. She says, "How can you love me?" She said, "After everything I have done to you, how do you love me? You're my mom. You will always be my mom." See, life gets better if we choose to be the change.
18: Yeah.
19: So when I'm graduating college, this is my thought process now of I want to be better and not bitter. You know, I want to show my siblings that there's a better way. That we can undo some of the lessons we learned in our childhood and not pass them on to the next generation. So as I start to cross the stage, I start thinking, why me? Why do I get to make it? Why do I get to cross the stage when there's a 1.6 million kids just like me at that time? Now there's 2.1 million kids like me. We went in the wrong direction. I can't even tell you how, and that is horrible. But at that time, I was like, why do I get this opportunity? So I said, you know what? Before I use my business degree and go work in corporate America, I need to give back. And I'll do it for 6 months. And I'm going to live out of my car. And I'm going to drive from LA to Jacksonville, Florida. And I'm going to speak for free at any shelter organization, any place that would open up their doors. And I'm going to find the kids. I'm going to tell them, don't give up. Life gets better. But you have to be here to see it. And I dubbed it the Homeless by Choice Tour because I was homeless again. But this time it was my choice, not my situation, not my parents. It was my choice. And 3 months into it, I saw America through a lens that not very many people get to see. I saw how broken we are. And I said, I have to do more. So I decided that instead of crossing the country for 6 months, I would live out of my car and I would circle the entire nation. And I was going to give myself a goal to reach at least 100,000 kids. I ended up living out of my car for 2.5 years. No grants, no funders, a tour that ran me over $200,000, a money that I had to raise along the way, but I was able to reach over 108,000 kids. And then my phone has never stopped ringing.
18: Look at that. Perseverance, the power to keep going, but more importantly, the power to make an impact. Another pillar, another core value that I know that you believe in as well as me is the power of mentorship. And I believe for me, like that's my purpose now, right? It's to mentor because I've had amazing mentors. Talk to us about what mentorship means to you.
19: So two things pop in my head. One, mentors, if you're going to be a mentor, whoever's listening, it's about them, not about you. You're there to help guide them and direct them. You're going to struggle with your mentee, especially if you find a kid like me. I'm going to push and push and push. Why? Because every person I have trusted has failed me. Every person. So I need to make sure that you're real. I need to make sure that you're, when you tell me you love me, you're not just saying it because you say it to all the kids you work with. You're not telling me that you're going to be there for me. I need to make sure that you're really going to be there for me. And the moment that I believe you, I never want to let you go. When I got myself fired, so I'm going to state it that way. When I got myself fired from my mentor's company, I was so devastated that I did everything I needed to try to get back into her company. So she raised the bar even higher and I met it because as the broken kid, I thought, will anyone ever love me again? because I honestly felt that she did love me.
18: Yeah.
19: And so it caused me to work harder. Now, as a mentee, I think that it's our responsibility to honor our mentors' time, their energy, their wisdom, and the and what it took them to learn it as well.
18: Yeah.
19: And so it's a growing process, and not everyone you meet is meant to be your mentor. You have to connect and click with that person. So
18: that's right.
19: Yeah, mentorship will shave years off of hard work that you would have to do in your life to get you to the next level. But then you cannot forget once you get there to turn around and help the next generation up.
18: The insights that I get from mentors, I make sure that I'm always passing through.
19: Absolutely.
18: Because I never want my legacy to end with me, right? Like, it would be very selfish of me to take the wisdom that I get from a Damon John, a Robert Irvine, a Roy Juarez Jr. It would be very selfish for me to take the wisdom that you give me and let it sit right here. Like, it's all about the power of being able to take what Roy gives me and now help 5, 6, 7 thousand other kids or youths that went through what Roy and I went through, right? But now we can show them there is a path.
19: Absolutely. Right? Well, my thought is, what would have happened to me if my parents had mentors? If my dad had a mentor and to show him how to deal with what he went through as a kid, to process it, to how to healthily release things. What would my mom have gone through? What would that situation have been like? You know, they're both great people. They were just broken.
18: Amazing, man. So we're about to go rapid fire. I wrote a few rapid fire questions out.
19: Okay.
18: So we're going rapid fire.
19: Oh, here we go.
18: Roy, the best stage moment you've had as a speaker?
19: Being at the few conference and speaking on the stage that I snuck into and heard. And by chance, or higher power, whatever you believe, mine is a higher power, my mentor, by chance, was speaking at a conference in the same city the day before. So this time she sat in the audience as I spoke.
18: I love it. What's the best way for someone to give back to youths today?
19: Find kids who need someone in their life. There are a lot of kids who may have houses, but we don't have homes. So how many homeless kids do we have in our cities?
18: For the parent that's listening right now, that's like, I'm Roy's mother. How do they have that conversation with their kid? What's some advice you'd give to that parent?
19: Kids don't care if you're perfect. They just want you there. And they want you to love them, let them know you love them. And at the same time, get plugged into a school where they may be having a parent program or something so that you can learn from other parents. My dad is back in my life, my biological dad. It took 20 years to get him back in my life. I think that we're all chasers in life. We're all chasing something, a nicer title, a bigger house, you know, partner, whatever we're chasing. Yeah. My chase had always been to bring my family back together. Not my parents married, separate, they're better. But I wanted to be able to be in a room with my family. And so when I wrote my book, Homeless by Choice, I put a dedication page to each person, including my biological father. And I said to my biological dad, actually, forgive me, I put to my dad, I hope we can build a healthy relationship before it's too late. I read the entire page, threw it on social media. His girlfriend saw it, showed him. He calls me. At the time, you call my business line, it would go to my cell phone, right? Not anymore. And I answered it, and it was him. And I said, "You, Dad?" And he goes, "Yeah, it's me." I said, "What do you want?" He goes, "I heard you wrote a book." I said, "I did." He goes, "I heard you put me in it." I said, "I did, but like I changed your name so you can't sue me, right? Just in case, because like we don't have a relationship." He goes, "That's not why I'm calling. So why are you calling?" He goes, "If you're serious about what you said," he goes, "I'm ready." He goes, "I'm so sorry. I will take the blame for everything." And I said, "Dad, I don't want you to take the blame, Dad. I just wanted you to acknowledge what happened." I said, "If you're serious, come to my book launch. It's next week in San Antonio." He showed up. So for the first time in over 20-something years, I'm on stage and I invited my siblings up first and then my mom and my stepdad. And I said, "If he's willing, my biological dad join us?" And he comes on stage. And for the first time, I have this picture of my entire family. It would not have been possible if it wasn't for my mentors, if it wasn't for education, if it wasn't for my faith, if it wasn't for forgiveness. You know, here's the final thought and something that I adopted and I own. If people can hate for no reason in this world, I can love for no reason. And I love the kids that I serve. I love my family. I love what I do. I don't have to even know these kids for us to love them. So as a community, We need to love more than hate. And I think that's desperately needed right now in this world.
18: You always give me something. And that right there was extremely powerful. So much. I'm going to restate that or re-say that. If you can hate for no reason, then you can love for no reason at all, too. That was it right there.
19: People hate for no reason. And it's stupid. We got to love for no reason. Let's switch it.
18: Where can people find the book first and foremost?
19: You can go two places. My name, RoyWattisJr.com or ImpactTruth.com, which is the name of my company. 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
18: Love you like a brother. Appreciate you, the words of wisdom, the mentorship that you're always providing. Most importantly, leading by example, man. Like, I appreciate you for just being present.
19: Thank you. I do my best. I'm human, but I do my best.
18: And for all the viewers and listeners, remember, your because is your superpower. 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
24: Exodus chapter 7. I want to talk today about when God encourages a person. Exodus chapter 7, beginning at verse number 1. And the Lord said unto Moses, see, I have made thee a God to Pharaoh, and Aaron thy brother shall be thy prophet. Thou shalt speak all that I command thee, and Aaron thy brother shall speak unto Pharaoh, that he send the children of Israel out of his land. And I will harden Pharaoh's heart and multiply my signs and my wonders in the land of Egypt. But Pharaoh shall not hearken unto you, that I may lay my hand upon Egypt and bring forth mine armies and my people, the children of Israel, out of the land of Egypt by great judgments. And the Egyptians shall know that I am the Lord when I stretch forth mine hand upon Egypt and bring out the children of Israel from among them. And you can add verse 6 to it if you want. And Moses and Aaron did as the Lord commanded them. So did they. When God encourages a person. In 1977, I was a young preacher here at Mount Pleasant. In fact, I had been the youth minister. But I stepped down as youth minister feeling that God had another assignment for me. There were two things that I felt even before I preached my first sermon. Number one, I always knew that I would be a pastor somewhere. Number two, that the Lord would have me to conduct revivals. Those two things were in my spirit before I ever preached my first sermon. A major church down home was interested in me that year as their next pastor. However, instead of talking to me, they talked to my dad. And my dad told them there was no way I was coming back home to be their pastor. He told them, said, my boy got a good government job up there in Washington. And he ain't coming back here. He's going to stay where he is. But at that stage in my life, had that particular church called me, I probably would have gone back home. But they talked to my dad instead of talking to me. Well, later that year, everybody knew that I was going to be called to this church in Northern Virginia. It was a good commute. In fact, I think it was about 62 miles from door to door of my house to that church. But everybody thought that I was going there, that I loved the people, the people loved me, and it was a foregone conclusion that they were going to call me. Unfortunately, the people that didn't like me worked harder than the folks that did like me. The folks that did like me knew, like everybody else, that he was a shoe-in for this particular church. I remember that Sunday morning like it was yesterday when the chairman of the board called me. And I thought he was going to say, good morning, Pastor. But instead, he told me the bad news. He said, I lost by one vote. Well, I said all the right things. You know, when you're really hurt and disappointed, I said, if you need me, call me. You know how we try to take the high road, even though we've been hurt and we've been crushed and all that. Well, that particular evening, David Durham was preaching here at Mount Pleasant. I don't remember the occasion that it was, but at that time, Mount Pleasant regularly had an evening worship. After BTU, we had evening worship. And so Reverend Durham was walking through the church, and Eric Barksdale said, Pastor Durham, you know, Terry lost the church. Durham turned around and said, he didn't lose. God just got something else for him, and kept on going. I was crushed again. Because I thought at least Pastor Durham would have some sympathy on this young preacher that had been rejected by this church. I was wounded all over again. What he said was not encouraging to me. But then December of 1977, that was December of 1977. But in February of 1978, New Canaan called me to be their pastor, and the rest was history. Unfortunately, I learned very early in life that life can give you some unexpected jolts that can discourage you, even when you're not expecting it. In fact, young folks have a word, and I'm not sure this word is a word, but they say life be lifin'. I've got to look that up and see if it's really a word, but they say life be lifin'. And sometimes lifin' can disappoint you. And all that. And if you don't believe me, even when you're doing what God said do, you can still be disappointed. If you don't believe me, ask Moses in our text. When you look at the text, chapter 6 ends on a kind of a sour note, because it's a discouraged Moses who's questioning God. In fact, notice what Moses says right at the end of chapter 6. He said, behold, I am of uncircumcised lips, and how shall Pharaoh hearken unto me? And so our text begins today with a discouraged, frustrated Moses being encouraged by God. God reminds Moses who he is and what God has done in his life. But remember, this is a Moses that's saying, my people have rejected me. Pharaoh has rejected me. Why should Pharaoh listen to me now? But then come on to verses 1 and 2 and listen what God says. And the Lord said unto Moses, see, I have made thee a god, small g, to Pharaoh, and Aaron thy brother shall be thy prophet. Thou shalt speak all that I command thee, and Aaron thy brother shall speak unto Pharaoh, that he send the children of Israel out of his land. Now Moses is discouraged. Because, again, he's been rejected by Pharaoh. He's been rejected by his own people. But notice that God does not deal with his bruised ego. God tells Moses, look, man, look at who I made you to be. God tells Moses, I made you as a God to Pharaoh. In fact, the NIV makes it a little clearer. It says that Moses is made as a God to Pharaoh. He's given divine authority. He's given power over Pharaoh. And although Pharaoh was considered at that time the most powerful man in the then known world, Moses would have authority over him. It was for this that Moses was saved in the ark, that God had already mapped out his life. God had a plan and a purpose for his life. And Aaron was going to be his prophet. In other words, a prophet was one who spoke for God. The prophet has a message from God for the people. And by contrast, a priest was just the opposite. A priest, the priest represented the people before God. And so the prophet represents God before the people. A priest is not to speak for God. A prophet is not to speak for the people. And so God has the roles outlined for them. So here's the picture. Aaron would represent Moses before the people. Moses would represent God. And notice here, Moses is going to speak for God, and the Pharaoh, he's going to be like a God. Wow. Aaron, on the other hand, will be the prophet who will take the message from God to the people. Now, note here that the notion of Moses being as a God and delivering Israel is God thought and not a Moses thought. And I say that today to remind you what you are called to be is what God has in mind and not necessarily what you're dreaming about. Because if it was my own dream, I would be a great computer guru right now instead of a preacher. That's what I was dreaming of. That's what I went to school for and all of that. But God had a different plan. Oh, yes, others may not accept who you are, but hold to the fact that you know what God said. In fact, that's why it's so important that the text says, and the Lord said. In fact, even when you think about Jesus, Jesus was born for what he was called to do. That going to Calvary was not an accident. It was the plan of God. And maybe right now you're fighting against something that is the plan of God for your own life.

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1: Around does it don't. Anybody here been encouraged by God? While other people can put you down, God can pick you up. And when we're feeling low, God can set us straight and get us back in the race. In fact, they say about boxers, it's not the boxer who gets knocked down that loses, it's the one that doesn't get back up. Maybe that's why that song was so popular. We fall down, but we get up. And so here in the text, it's God who encourages Moses and leaves four lessons in the Bible for us today. Can I share them with you? And that with a few amens, I promise you, it won't take me long. And here's the first thing, that even though God encourages you, God still requires obedience. The God requires obedience. That's verse number two. He said, thou shalt speak all that I command thee, and Aaron thy brother shall speak unto Pharaoh that he send the children of Israel out of his land. Did you catch that? Now, Moses had already been doing what God said do. He spoke to Pharaoh. He went and asked Pharaoh, let us go 3 days' journey in the wilderness that we might worship in God. And he was met with rejection. He went to Israel and the people of Israel rejected him because Pharaoh turned up the heat on them and made it worse for them. And so that's why he's feeling discouraged. That's why he's feeling downcast. That's why he's feeling dejected. And yet God says, here's what you do. Now, I made you to be as a God to him, but I still require obedience. He said, speak all that I command you. In fact, the NIV says, you are to say everything I command you, and your brother Aaron is to tell Pharaoh to let the Israelites go out of the land. In spite of how you are feeling, you have to obey God. In fact, God had already told him who God had made him to be. Now, what God wants is for you to walk in obedience. Maybe that's why sometimes that we don't feel encouraged after God sends encouragement because we don't walk in obedience. Well, our job is to be obedient to God, and the results of what we do are in God's hands. Discouragement can make you forget that Jesus said, if you love me, keep my commandments. We often act as though as when things don't go the way we think they ought to go, that we have a right to be disobedient. I mean, if stuff ain't happening the way I've envisioned it happening, sometimes we feel in our heart that I have a right to act ugly. I have a right to do what I want to do and say what I want. But not so. If you don't believe me, ask Elijah. Oh, yes. After a massive victory over the prophets of Baal, Elijah was overwhelmed and fled from Jezebel because Jezebel said, I'm going to do to you what you did to the prophets. And so he goes and hides in a cave acting like I'm the only one you got left, God. Don't you ever think that highly of yourself. God said, oh, no, I got thousands yet. We have not bowed to Baal and all that. And said, why are you in this cave? What doest thou here, Elijah? There are no souls in this cave. In other words, you need to do what God said do. Moses was on a mission. He had to be obedient to what God said. He had to say what God told him to say. And Aaron had to go and speak to Pharaoh. Past rejection didn't matter. Yes, it happened, but that was in the past. What mattered was that you be obedient to God. So ask yourself today, am I doing what God told me to do? Am I saying what God told me to say? Now, am I living what God told me to live? So first thing, God requires

0: That's what? Obedience. But here's the second thing. God reviewed his plan. He required obedience, and so he reviewed the plan. In fact, verse number 3, God says, "And I will harden Pharaoh's heart and multiply my signs and my wonders in the land of Egypt." Now, why did I say he's reviewing it? Because he's told Moses this before. In fact, if you go back to chapter 4 and verse 21, God has already told him what he was going to do, that he was going to harden Pharaoh's heart. And God had already told him that he's not going to let the people go. So God is reviewing the plan again with Moses, because sometimes discouragement will cause you to forget what it was that God said to you. Now, the idea of God hardening Pharaoh's heart has always been a disturbing idea. I know that I used to think, man, this is terrible. If God hardened his heart and caused him to be the way he was, then that just seems unjust. But yet the Bible says God is a just God. So what's happening here? The hardening of Pharaoh's heart was God's way of revealing who Pharaoh really was. That word hardening is an interesting word. It's a figurative word that means twisting, as in a rope. That God was going to twist, God was going to squeeze Pharaoh's heart. And what was going on inside of Pharaoh's heart would really be revealed. In other words, God's going to put the squeeze on Pharaoh. And so he's going to make Pharaoh do what Pharaoh really wanted to do all the time. I hope you caught that, because the kind of person we see in Pharaoh is simply who Pharaoh is. God brought out of him what was already in him. And there's so many people, I would dare say even among us right now, who are able to mask who they really are and how they truly feel inside. You'd be surprised that some people ought to get an Oscar for how they can act. They can't stand you, but you never know it. They smell, "Hi, honey." You know, "God bless you. I'm blessed and highly favored." They say all of that. But what's really in their heart doesn't come out. Or yeah, they claim to love you when they really don't love you. And some of them, all the time, they're plotting and scheming. And God will often squeeze them so that the real motives come out. In fact, can I say this? That you really don't know how strong or how weak you are until life puts the squeeze on you. Most of us, when everything is going well, that we can make it, we can fake it and all of that. But it's when life puts the squeeze on you, what's inside comes out. Some of y'all thought that you had gotten over cussing until the door shut on your hand going out. And that squeezing brought out of you what was in there all the time. I'm not talking about y'all. I know you've gotten past that, but there are some folks that when life squeezes them, stuff that's inside comes out. So when God says, "I'm going to harden his heart," God is going to squeeze him internally so what's really in him comes out. We can see that now, what's going on in government and all that. That many of those officials, you see the racism coming out. You see the hatred coming out. And there's some strange stuff happening in the world right now. I don't believe in anybody losing their life like that National Guard person that got shot here. But isn't it kind of strange that somebody that worked with the CIA and worked with our military would drive from Washington State to Washington, D.C. just to shoot two people? Something smells, but that's a whole nother sermon. Sometimes God puts the squeeze, and what's in comes out. God says, "I'm going to harden Pharaoh's heart." And as a result, God says, when the real Pharaoh comes out, I'm going to multiply signs and wonders in Egypt. But it will be a hard-hearted Pharaoh that Israel is going to encounter. So although God encourages us, He's able to take us back to review what the original plan was to begin with. Because Moses had forgotten what God initially said. It should not have surprised him how tough Pharaoh was, because God had already told him. And so every once in a while, God has to review stuff with us. Because we forget. Conveniently, we forget. And all, and so God says, "Oh no, let me jar your mind." But here's the third thing, and I hope you get this one. If you don't, you get any of the others. God's encouragement does not prevent more rejection. Meaning that although God encourages you, it does not mean that you won't get more failure along the way. I'm in verse number 4. But Pharaoh shall not hearken unto you, that I may lay my hand upon Egypt and bring forth mine armies and my people, the children of Israel, out of the land of Egypt by great judgments. Now, you would think that Moses has had enough rejection. He talked to Pharaoh, and Pharaoh made life worse for the Israelites. And so he goes back to the Israelites and they reject him because they blame him for stuff being bad now. And God says, I'm encouraging you. I've made you as a God to Pharaoh, but you're going to get more rejection. With all the signs and wonders that God's going to perform, Pharaoh is not going to listen. In other words, he's going to persist in stubbornness. He'll want people to see him as a benevolent leader. He'll want people to think that he's a generous man, but none of this is true. He's a stubborn leader who wanted Israel to remain in bondage, and he wanted to prove, catch this, that he was as powerful as Israel's God. Now, the problem for him is that he shall be revealed for who he really is. Moses and Aaron have been rejected as the problem in Egypt. They've been painted as the villains, but when God gets through, the real villain will be revealed. Israel will know all about Pharaoh. The Egyptians will know what their leader has done. Moses and Aaron are going to be vindicated. You remember when Pharaoh said to Moses, who is this God that I should obey him? Remember when Moses said the Lord sent him and told him to tell him that, who is this God? He asked that question. Well, God's getting ready to answer. Be careful what you ask God, because God can always send you an answer. The resistance of Pharaoh is just setting the stage for what God's going to do. God said Pharaoh would resist so that God could do what God's going to do. The resistance of Pharaoh just opened the door for what God had already planned. So what's God going to do? God's going to lay his hand upon Egypt. God's going to bring out his armies and his people from Egypt. When God talked about his armies, he's referring to the fact that Israel is divided into 12 tribes, and the armies would be God's military instruments in Canaan. At present, the people of Israel was a slave nation. But God's going to do something. And when God made reference to Israel being his people, he's referring to the fact that Pharaoh saw them as his. These are my slaves. Despite their condition, God said they're my people. God had not abandoned them. I could pause right there to remind us, yes, we're going through some problems right now. Yes, there's a lot of stuff happening in the country right now that seems to go against people of color, people who are poor, and all of that. But you got to remind yourself that we are God's people, and God has not abandoned us. And maybe God is just letting them set the stage for what God is going to do. He said great judgments are going to come against Egypt. There's going to be a battle of gods, but Jehovah is going to win. It was the stubbornness of Pharaoh that brings about this confrontation. Although your situation may look bleak, maybe you've been let go on the job and all the other things happening, God is still in control. God can allow Satan to draw first blood, but victory belongs to God. So I tell you today, hold on and hold out. You will see the salvation of the Lord. Don't give up, don't give in, and don't give out, because God is still at work. But here's the fourth thing. God encourages you, but he puts you in a position where God will reveal himself. Because sometimes we can't see God in good times, but he shows himself in our dark situations. Look what he says in verse 5. And the Egyptians shall know that I am the Lord when I stretch forth mine hand upon Egypt and bring out the children of Israel from among them. Can I say this to you without upsetting you? You never have to try to prove God. That ain't your job. No, no. God will prove himself. In fact, he says, I will be exalted among the heathen. See, when God steps in, people will know that what happened is by no ordinary means, that no ordinary man did this. It was nobody but the Lord. God said that when I bring the children out and I stretch forth my hand against Egypt, they will know who God is. They will know that I am the Lord. The victory that God's going to bring could only be won by God, because Israel was not a fighting nation. They had already proven that they were helpless. They couldn't do anything. They were being made to make brick without straw. Moses had proven that he couldn't deliver. Remember, he left Egypt.
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0: Exodus chapter 7. I want to talk today about when God encourages a person. Exodus chapter 7, beginning at verse number 1. And the Lord said unto Moses, see, I have made thee a god to Pharaoh, and Aaron thy brother shall be thy prophet. Thou shalt speak all that I command thee, and Aaron thy brother shall speak unto Pharaoh, that he send the children of Israel out of his land. And I will harden Pharaoh's heart, and multiply my signs and my wonders in the land of Egypt. But Pharaoh shall not hearken unto you, that I may lay my hand upon Egypt, and bring forth mine armies and my people, the children of Israel, out of the land of Egypt by great judgments.
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5: Ladies and gentlemen, welcome to another exciting episode of Mick Unplugged. And today we're joined by a transformational speaker, an amazing coach, and an author. who's dedicated to helping people uncover their true selves. Please join me in welcoming my guy, Mr. Rocky Garza. Rocky, how you doing today, brother?
6: Man, I'm doing wonderful, Mick. Thank you so much for having me on the show.
5: Rocky, man, been a huge fan of yours. Wanted to tell you personally, thank you for being the human being that you are. You do so much good for corporations. You do so much good in your community that you're an example. And I'll just be honest, man, like I like following your lead on the example that you set. So I just wanted to personally tell you, thank you, bro.
6: Thank you. Thank you. I really appreciate that, Mick. I think it's something I am learning and I probably will the rest of my life. Two things. Number one is to say thank you. I tend to not want to say thank you, not because I don't appreciate it, because well, that means that I might acknowledge that it's true. And I think oftentimes in our lives, our hesitation to accept a compliment isn't because we don't believe it. It's because of we're the unknown that comes from what if we do. And I think the second part of that is, you know, it's been a work in progress, just like you. It's taken decades to try to really hone in on what is that. And I'm just now, probably now more than ever, which I hope I get to say this for the rest of my life, now feel like I'm really dialing into what it is I can bring to the world that I can do that allows me to stay in my lane, to trust my gut, to do those things while simultaneously creating environments for other people to do the exact same thing, and recognizing that the overlap of the Venn diagram is so small, if we'll stay in our lane, that we can create a picture collectively that we could never just do by ourselves.
5: One of the things that I appreciate about you is something that you said and alluded to that I'm going to ask you to elaborate on. What I heard you say essentially is success doesn't happen overnight. And the reason, and I'm just going to say it, these are the words of Mick and Mick only, so don't yell at Rocky for saying this, but the reason that most people don't get the success that they're supposed to get is because at some point they stop along the way. What Rocky has done, he never quits. Doesn't matter the highest of highs or the lowest of lows, you never quit, because that great win that you just had yesterday. And I don't know about you, Rocky, but I'm not in a spot where I can just like let last week's success be the end, because my legacy, not financially, my legacy depends on the work that I'm going to continue to do. And so I'd love for you to elaborate on that. Just success doesn't happen overnight, bro.
6: No. Well, and I think not only does success not happen overnight, but success is not a destination. Like, I think that's why most individuals stop, or even you and I occasionally have the moment we think we should stop, or we think we might stop. Why? Well, because we are obsessed. And I say we, like collective human beings, in my experience, we are obsessed with the idea of arrival, that we think if we could get there, and if I can get there faster than you, then I could stop quicker than you, which means I could have more time to do what I want, because I don't do what I want now. Therefore, if I could get to the place I could do what I want, then I would finally have arrived. And so we call that success. And I think there's a moment where if we allow ourselves to note that, to your point, the only thing that I can guarantee that happens tomorrow within my capacity of human understanding is the sun's going to go down tonight, and it's probably going to come up tomorrow. And when we go to wake up tomorrow, everything you did today will either have been a block added to the home you are building, or it will have been a hammer to the block previously that will be gone. The reality of both what is possible and what is true is today. That's what present is. Present is all the possibilities of what could be and what is actually occurring. So I think if we can remove the idea of success from being singular, if we can remove it from a destination, if we can remove it from the idea of this mountaintop, and if I could just get to that mountain, then the view there will be so great that, well, you know what will be so great after that view and your Cliff Bar and your sandwich and the photo you take and the Instagram you did? You're going to walk down the mountain, my guy. You're going to go back to the valley, and life is lived in the valley. But the valley's not sexy. The day-to-day is not sexy.
5: Ladies and gentlemen, you're going to get a glimpse into the conversations that Rocky has, the methodologies that he teaches, the principles that he provides for those that are around him. Rocky, where did this start?
6: Love, let me be very clear when I start. Love my mom, love my dad, love my grandparents, love my family, aunts, uncles, cousins, everybody who was a part of the process. And, okay, A-N-D, it's a very powerful word. And you can live a life where you have all of your material needs and recognize that there are many things in life that are missing. My parents got divorced when I was young, right before I turned two. Never lived with my dad growing up. Love my dad. Have the best relationship my dad today I've ever had. My mom's been married and divorced quite a few times, four or five times. So I went to 13 schools before I graduated high school. Most of those pre-seventh grade, because I moved in with my grandparents in seventh grade, and I actually went to the same junior high and the same high school. So all those schools are happening pre-seventh grade. You know, I didn't realize the term first day of school didn't mean first day at a school until seventh grade. I didn't realize it was a time of year. I thought it was a phrase that we use because this is our first day at this school. which I was always confused why that seemed to happen for everybody else only once, and it seemed to happen for me two or three times, right? And so I say all that again. This is not sad, not a sob story, not, oh, woe is me. Like, I'm 41, been to a lot of therapy, have a lot of coaches. Like, I'm feeling okay today. And we're going to come back to that again. And, you know, where I sit today is both a result of every day stacked up over the last 41 years. And, you know, I think we all have a decision daily with work, with practice, not in isolation. We have a decision to say, will I make my past pain a mechanism to protect myself from people, or I use my past pain as a mechanism to propel myself in the direction of my purpose? And I think it's a question we have to ask. It's a question I have to ask myself daily, today, daily. Been married 16 years, got a 9-year-old, got a 6-year-old, good friends, a great community, spent a lot of time, effort, and energy building friendships. And I have to ask myself daily, the guy that gets on Instagram every day and says, you got this, let's go, let's do it. I have to ask myself daily, Rocky, why did you not express to your feelings to your wife? Is it because you are trying to protect yourself because you're afraid if you're honest, she will leave like everyone else? Or are you going to express how you feel because you want to propel yourself in the direction of your purpose, which is to build a committed relationship with someone unlike anything you have ever physically witnessed in your own life? But that's a decision I have to make. That's a question I have to ask myself. No one else is responsible for that other than me. And so I think I look back on my life and go, why was it always so much easier to find value, worth, and fulfillment from strangers than it was from the people that I love most? Is that a problem with them? Or is that a result of my inactivity and my inability to allow myself to be present and fully show up without having the fear that they were going to run away? And I think all of those are parts and pieces of the questions we sort of have to ask ourselves, at least me regularly. Maybe for somebody else, you only have to do it quarterly. I tend to have to do it daily to go, what are those things? And so as I look back over my life, I, you know, graduated high school. I was going to go play football. Then I realized, like, right before I graduated, like, I don't even like football. I'm about to go do this for 4 more years. This is a terrible idea. And so then through a slew of events, and I'm going to junior college for a couple of years, and then I transferred to Texas A&M. I graduated from there. I went to a place out in East Texas called Sky Ranch. It's a summer camp for kids. And I worked there for 4 years. I came back to Dallas. I joined a pastoral staff at a church for about 4 years and did that. So I was in full-time ministry for about 8 years right out of college. Got offered a teaching pastor job in 2010. Big church, a few thousand people, said, hey, 26, one tattoo, faux hawk. You think you're God's gift to people? Why don't you teach 25 weekends a year? And I said, why don't we not do that? Because that sounds like a bad idea. And so I said, no. They said, what do you want to do? And I said, you know, of course, I want to be a wedding photographer. And that was more like, it was a hobby my wife and I had. She had just quit her job. We were just got married, had an apartment, no debt, no kids, one dog. Let's start a business. Why not? This is pre-Instagram. This is pre-Pinterest, pre-personal branding. Like, we got so lucky. So we rode that wave, sort of our entrance into entrepreneurship. And then I started this business about 11 years ago. We found out we were pregnant with our son. And, you know, my wife said, if you could do anything for the rest of your life, what would you want to do? I would love to be a people expert. If I could marry my life experience, which is like the reality of what was, with 8 years of ministry, which is the reality of the deeply caring for the human being, for people. And at this point now, marry that with 15 or so years of entrepreneurship, or we'll call that business or commerce, right? If you could marry history and your past, and you could marry that with a deep care and desire for a human, with the capacity to take that into the market to say, what then shall we do? If I could marry all those things together, if I could be an expert at anything, I'd want to be a people expert. How could I do that? And so a little over a decade ago, started coaching individuals and saying, hey, I had this business. Do you want one? They're like, oh, I'd love to have that. And I was like, hey, I'll show you how. And inside, I'm like, how are we going to show them how? No, it's never going to work. And, you know, you fast forward a decade and you go, I get methodologies and identity mapping, the confidence method, and the influence appraisal, and all these sort of ways. And I think for me, what has helped me in all of that make is for me to say daily with my clients, and every time I get on stage, I start every keynote the same. If you leave today knowing more about me than you know about you, then I failed you. I'm not going home with you. You're going home with you. So buckle in, do the work, show up for yourself. I guarantee you can leave here with something that might actually change your life. Let's get going.
5: Rocky, I love that, bro. And I want to unplug, no pun intended, a few things there. So, you know, the moving, the first day of school, wow, like that's so wild. And to hear it from that perspective, because we all had Rockies growing up. Right. Like, we always had the kid that was here for the first part of the year and then not there the next part of the year. Maybe 3 years later, they're back for a little bit and then they're not there again. Did that make you sheltered? Did that make you, not that you didn't trust people, but it was more of, I don't need to get close because this is temporary. Right. Like, was that a rocky feeling?
6: Yeah. I realized about the age of 30 that I was very good at disclosure and very bad at vulnerability. I was very good at giving you what you thought was vulnerability. But for Rocky, it was simply disclosure. I could recount my story for the first, probably 5 or 6, 7 years as a keynote speaker. No matter what keynote I gave, every keynote started the same. So I was born in 1983. I was born in Kansas. I only lived there for about a week. Came back to Dallas and I would recount my history because I felt like if I couldn't recount everything that occurred, I didn't have the credibility to be on a stage for you to hear what I had to say because I didn't think I had the credibility or expertise in my credentials and or my resume, right? I always joke I'm the only corporate keynote speaker that's never had a resume. Why? Well, because that wasn't my life. My resume is not the certifications I have. Not knocking a certification. They're wonderful. Your boy doesn't have any. Why? Because I didn't know that was a thing for me to do at the time when I should have or could have done it because I was in survival mode. I was in disclosure mode. I was in tell the same thing you need to tell to make them go, man, that guy is open, while making sure you don't tell them anything because they will use it and they will get you. And so I think as the kid that moved around a bunch, a kid going to school, like vulnerability now is my number one personal value. It's one of the values in our organization, our business, not because Rocky's an expert at it. Because if I don't do that, I know what life will become. Because if I'm not committed to saying I create the opportunity to see and be seen by others, I will make sure you don't see me and I will absolutely see you. And I've lived that life before. And it was lonely and it was isolating. And as much as people in my life loved me and cared for me, it wasn't until I got married and had my own children that I was at the same house for Christmas more than 1 year in a row. There was no such thing as tradition. There was no such thing as a space where you belonged. You just went where you were allowed.
5: One of the things I probably appreciate the most is the last thing that you were talking about in the first part of the story, which is, again, I'm going to interpret this. You went from vision to action to business. So you just said, I'm going to go do it, right? Like you and your wife, hey, I'm going to go start this business. You could have easily, college degree, go work for someone, right? Go build up the skill. But the mentality that Rocky Garza has is, hey, I am the opportunity. So let's talk about that. How do you take vision and then put it into action?
6: Yeah, great question. Number one, and some of you are not going to like this answer. You start by recognizing that you're probably not the person that has the vision. So let's throw out a number, right? In your area, there's 100 businesses. Let's say every one of those businesses, at minimum, which we know is crazy, has 100 employees, right? So that's 10,000 people that are employed within 100 businesses. So out of 10,000, 100 of those are asked to be the visionary. You may not be the visionary. So the reason that you are stuck in inactivity is because you are attempting to be something that you were never made and designed to be because you think it will be sexier for you to be the person that has the vision. But out of 100 companies, and there's 100 employees, 99 of those are executors, integrators is what their job is. And for whatever reason, there is a singular, maybe two if we're getting wild, people who have a vision and their job is to empower and equip people to take said vision and then go execute it because they don't know how. Now, the difference between you and I in those instances is that we chose the path of most resistance, which was let's be visionaries and then figure out how in the world we're going to make it happen until we can make enough money to pay somebody else to actually do it for us because we realize we don't know what we're doing. And so that's just a part of what we would call entrepreneurship, right? Now, we chose the path of most resistance. So for most leaders, it's identifying, why don't I back up a second? What is the path for you of least resistance? It is to let go of the mentality that you think you are supposed to carry a vision and discover how can you use your unique gifts and skills to execute the vision. Even inside your own organization, my job today is to take the vision we have to best highest use of Rocky's time and everything else somebody else should be doing. Not because I'm selfish, not because I'm arrogant, not because, oh, I think I'm somebody that I don't have to. You don't want me to be in charge of the schedule. You don't want me to plan the curriculum. You don't want me to create the most dynamic booklet we're going to need to really get you. You wouldn't get one. We wouldn't have a booklet. That's a bad use of my time because I'm not good at it. So I think for leaders to take a step back and go, number one, you don't own the vision. Now, if you're listening, you're a business owner and you do own the vision, you should ask yourself this question. Am I actually a visionary or do I just have a good idea? Two very different things. I know a lot of integrators who have great ideas, but they're not visionaries. An idea is something that we haven't done yet that's going to solve a problem. A vision is something that most people can't see that changes a generation. Which of those spaces do we want to be in? Not good or bad, not right or wrong. One is not better. One is not worse. What does it make you more valuable? One doesn't make you. Don't put yourself on a chart comparing yourself apples to fish. It doesn't work.
5: Those that aren't going where they need to go, it's because you have a title. And that title usually is CEO, founder, president, insert the highest level for your company. You're not the visionary. and you don't allow others to be that. The head of a certain department with a very nice title is not a visionary, but because of the title, they feel like that's their responsibility. But because you won't let that go and you feel like if it's not your idea, I love that you broke down the difference between idea and vision. Because it's not your idea, you're never going to let said employee or said vision happen. The biggest reason that most companies don't grow is because of that. You hold the title, but then you also hold all the cards and you won't play the hand.
6: I want you to imagine if you're a leader currently and ask yourself if visionary and integrator rubs the wrong chord with you and you're thinking, don't tell me what I am, what I'm not. Let's give it an analogy sense because we all like a good analogy. CEO has a vision. Let's say they in fact are the visionary. Wonderful. CEO gets together with all their SLT, ELT, vice presidents, whatever your company calls it. And he casts the vision. Here's what I'm thinking. Here's what we're doing. Now, in that environment, that visionary is tasking all of you in that room to become architects. Go to your unique departments. Go to your areas and draw, create, show them the plan. I'm talking CAD renderings, electrical, plumbing, where it goes, how it stays up, what's the foundational aspect. You've been given the vision, but your job in operations and sales and management and HR and people in training and development, your job is to go architect now the drawing for your people to execute on so that they can then go and say, let me get the plugs. Let me get the wire. Let me go find the electricians. But here's where it breaks down. You walk away from that meeting and you say, I'm now going to go to my team and I'm going to go be the designer. And I'm going to see if they can become the architect. Yet we've created a system of accountability, whether you're in Rockefeller Habits, you're in EOS, you're in pick whatever it is, the systematic way that you're going and you're approaching your business. Many of us, number one, aren't the visionary to begin with, and we're trying to cast vision and doesn't work. Let's assume that you are. I'm going to ask you to go ask your key leaders, the top 5, 6, 7 people in your circle. Are they leaving your office and trying to go be the designer next? Or are they leaving your office to go do their job, which is to go be the architect? I guarantee you, if you will skip that layer and go to your senior director level and ask them if their leaders are coming to them with plans or with thoughts, 90% of the time, if you have a problematic organization and you're not growing the way you think, it's because your leaders leave the meeting with you. They go into a meeting and they take your plan, your dreams, they turn it into their own dreams in their own way. They're not actually building plans. So your directors have no idea what to do. And the lack of communication, the lack of lateral leadership, and so on. So I could not agree with you more that we want to hold the cards because we think it's going to make us important. When we have to ask ourselves, are we willing to play the hand? Because ultimately we're trying to win the game.
5: How important is creating a winning culture for an organization? Again, these are the words of Mick and Mick only. I see so many times where it's on to the next project, on to the next task, on to the next problem. And as entrepreneurs, we get in that grind because that's who we are. But remember, everyone on your team isn't an entrepreneur. That's why they work with you, right? So I learned early on to celebrate wins for my team. Even if I'm not a person, like honestly, I don't need to celebrate a win. Like my thing is, if I'm in the game, I'm supposed to win. However, the game isn't about me. The win is never about me. And so if I didn't celebrate that and create winning cultures and create even small situations where people can get the confidence to win, right? Like I personally think that's problem number two with most businesses. Again, I don't care the size. I can go to another Fortune 5 company where the mentality is on to the next one. But the companies that celebrate small success usually have a much better culture.
6: Yeah, totally. Let's go back to our phrase earlier. Culture is not what you pontificate, it's what you tolerate. That's Rocky's fancy word because I like rhyming. Culture is not what you say it is, it's what behavior you allow. Now, I think in order for us to sort of go to that place, let's redefine the definition of tolerance, meaning what do we tolerate? Because I think oftentimes we default to tolerance is the lowest, least common denominator. What will I tolerate? That's the least amount of effort. Well, I've never been inside a thriving organization. And I'm not talking about just top line revenue. I'm saying thriving culturally, community driven, giving back. People want to be there. A low attrition, high retention. Pick a category that we want to say we measure a company's success. I've never been to one that was doing that. where what they tolerated was the bare minimum. What they tolerated was excellence. Is celebration tolerated, or is celebration the level of tolerance by which we expect? See, I think we need to take the same word and it's the way we use it to go, we don't tolerate that, or we only tolerate. Oh, wait, all of a sudden, one just became terrible and negative and the other one just became empowering. Hey, just so you know, we're an organization that we absolutely tolerate celebration. We tolerate excellence. We tolerate meeting our metrics. We tolerate daily behavior, daily activity. We only tolerate you being on time. That's what we do here. We expect you to join us in that because this is not just who we say we are. You should be able to tell by the actions of people in our organization. This is exactly what we do. And so I think so oftentimes, to your point, we go to places and we go on to the next one. Let's get to the next thing. All right, we crushed that project. What's the next project we have to do? And in all of that, I'm not wanting to slow us down at all. I love a good metric, a KPI. What gets measured gets accomplished. I mean, we've heard a million times. You can go see 1,000 memes on it today. We understand that. And A-N-D, not but, get rid of that word. A-N-D is the third or fourth time I've spelled that word out for us today. If you're listening, I hope you caught on here. And do I check the box of tucking my kids in bed because they have to go to sleep? Or do I only tolerate the behavior in myself that is to lay in bed with my son, to tell him how proud I am, to remind him that his father loves him? And no matter what happens, dad is always going to be in your corner because that's the behavior for myself that I will tolerate nothing less. One of those says, good night, son, go to bed. One says, this is the level by which I operate because I will tolerate nothing less in my life. And I use an example about kids or family or wherever you are in your life, because I find we so often, especially as coaches, especially as speakers who spend a lot of our time in the business space, we are so quick to use a business example that is forgotten. But if you can use a personal example, it will almost always translate into business. Because I can tell you what I think about most days, not business. What's the behavior you tolerate when you wake up? What's the behavior you tolerate when you go to bed?
5: Man, Rocky, could talk to you forever in a day, as you know. Last question I want to ask you, actually there's two, but the first one is the importance of self-awareness. You're one of the most self-aware people that I know. And I always tell people, you can't be relatable with others if you're not self-aware. How important has that been for you? And more importantly, how important should it be for others?
6: I think it is paramount of importance to be self-aware, because that allows us to, when we are aware of ourself, we will reflect others back on us and assume it's about us. That makes you relatable, right? Like we'll go forward and we'll do a little theory we have called the upside down. When I am self-aware, it means I'm aware of myself, meaning I can go into an environment with another human being and I can be exponentially more aware of you and what is unique and specific and distinct to you, not what is a reflection of my own fear. So when I know that I am confident in me, I can see you for you, no pun intended. I don't have my glasses on today, but I can see you through your glasses. Where we lack self-awareness though, we view everything through our glasses. And so every action was about me. Everything you said was about me. Every decision you made was about me. The issues you have is because you're unaware of yourself and you think it's their fault, right? And so self-awareness is not, I think currently it's not deemed, I don't deem it as valuable and important, so that I can sit in a room and look in a mirror and go, yeah, that's me. That's a component of it. I want to be able to look in a mirror and recognize myself, yes. But I want to be able to get in front of you and look at you and recognize you. Not see it as a reflection of me. And I think that self-awareness really asks us to, let's make it really simple. Just ask yourself, you're listening, ask yourself this question. Do you spend more time at the window or do you spend more time in the mirror? And most of us spend more time looking out the window, trying to find the reflection of anything valuable and hope that it was us, because we haven't been willing to get in front of the mirror to say actually what it is.
5: Love it. Love it, man. Last question for you. What is Rocky's because? What's that deeper purpose that's deeper than your why?
6: Yeah. I have, and probably will, up until this point, spent my life discovering who am I? Why does it matter? And is it of any importance? Am I unique? Has anybody decided that uniqueness was valuable? And can I do anything with that uniqueness? On repeat. Again and again and again and again and again. Over the last 40 plus years or so, I have begun to realize the answer to that is yes. I am unique. not better, not worse, not actually even on a scale related to any other human being. There is no one in the world like me. And. And I am equally valuable to every other person on earth. And they are as equally valuable to me. If I can utilize my life, my past, my history, my current day experiences, my future vision, the love of people in my life, if I can use that such that I can not only continue to discover that for myself, but lead people to the place to get in front of the mirror and see that they are unique, to remind them that it is good, not just true, that's confirmation, good affirmation, and allow them to take any step towards creating good in the world because of how they were made, designed, and created. That's a really, really good use of my time. And that starts with my kids. That starts with my wife. That starts with me. And if by chance I get to do that professionally, what an incredible life I've lived.
5: Ladies and gentlemen, he has been Rocky Garza. Rocky, brother, I appreciate you more than you know. Where can people follow, find you? What's new that Rocky has coming up or going out?
6: Yeah, no, absolutely. You can follow me on we're on all platforms, Instagram, Facebook, TikTok, LinkedIn, YouTube. It's just at Rocky Garza. Look for the bald guy with big eyebrows. There's not a lot of Rockies out there that look like me and Mick. So find us. We'll be out there in that space. And then if you're looking to just how you can get engaged in what we're doing outside of just a regular follow, you can go to rockygarza.com/confidence. 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
5: We need to make that happen. So much so, Rocky, I'm going to go on and choose one that I'm actually going to attend. And maybe I'll invite a couple of people to come with me. So if you want to go with me to a Rocky Garza event, live and in person, with the man, the myth, the legend, Rocky Garza himself, message me, Rocky Garza, and I'm going to select two people and we're going. How about that?
6: Let's go. Man, I'd love that, man. I'd be honored.
5: No, I'm going to be the honored one. Like, that's going to happen. That is totally going to happen. Rocky, appreciate you, man. I'm going to reach out in the morning and make sure your knees feel good. Your Achilles is still intact.
6: Thank you.
5: Because, you know, I did that same thing and I tore an Achilles and I was like, okay, I'm not 25 anymore.
6: That's right. Well, I'm just going to keep playing and remind myself that I'm also not 25. So your boy's not trying to do anything fancy. I'm going to go with the easy layup or the nice free throw shot outside of that. Hey, I'll get to the end of the court when I get there.
5: That's what you say. And then you're going to get challenged. You're going to feel good, right? You're like, oh, I got the juice. I still got it. And then
6: That's right. That's right. So I'll just keep my mind. Hey, Rocky, you got no juice, my boy. You got no juice. Just be a human. Just do that instead.
5: Rocky, I love you, brother. It means
6: appreciate
5: the world
6: you,
5: to
6: sir.
5: Have you break.
6: Thank you so much.
5: Today.
6: Thank you. Appreciate
5: you
6: it.
5: For all the viewers and listeners, remember, your because is your superpower. Go unleash it.
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5: Ladies and gentlemen, welcome to another exciting episode of Mick Unplugged. And today's guest is an exceptional motivational speaker and advocate who has dedicated his life to empowering youth and communities. Overcoming significant challenges in his own life, he has become a voice of hope and inspiration for many. Please join me in welcoming my good friend, Mr. Roy Juarez Jr. Man, Roy, so one, again, honored to have you here. Man, your story is more than inspirational. Your story is so powerful. On the show, we talk about your because, that thing that really pushes you.
7: I really think my because is my siblings. That's it. Like they're the reasons why I fight as hard as I do. But when I started to fight for them and I started working with kids across the nation, I started to see all the other kids that reminded me of my siblings and my little brother and my little sister, especially.
5: Like, let's go back to how this started and what growing up was like for you and talking to the audience about that journey, not to talk to yourself, but to tell that story.
7: Yeah. I was invited to be a keynote speaker at a conference that I had snuck into when I was a homeless teenager. And I snuck into that conference to steal a meal. And I remember when I was the keynote, they invited me on stage. I'm standing at the podium and I remember glancing back to the very back of the room where I had sat as a homeless kid. And I said, man, if I could have just run to him, meaning my younger self, and tell him, don't give up, life will get better, but you have to be here to see it. You're not going to believe that you're eventually going to be close to your mom again, that you're going to have nieces and nephews that you absolutely love, that you're going to see the things that you have seen. And I share that with kids because I also want them to know that what they're going through at that moment, there is a future. They have a future that belongs to them, not to their situation, that belongs to them, not to their family environment, not to their socioeconomic environment. It belongs to them, but they have to put in the work to get there. But they don't have to do it alone because there are people who believe in them and people want to help them get there. I became homeless officially at the age of 14. And I say officially because it all started when I was about 12. My parents were going through a very violent divorce, but 1 week my mom would take him back. The next week he would have to be gone. And so it got to the point that I started to defend my mother physically whenever I was always with her, always protecting her, always trying to be there to support her. So when my dad came home, I remember one time he said to her, you need to make a choice. Do you want your son or do you want me? Right. And I mean, that hurt, right? Because I'm Roy Waters Jr. I carry his name. And I said, you know what, mom? I said, you don't have to make a choice. I'll leave. And I remember that in that one instant, calling this woman from the church. And I said, well, please come get me. Please come get me. Please come get me. It was Easter. And she's like, okay, I'll come get you. And I spend Easter with them. But what breaks my heart is when I think about my mom, I'm sure he left too. So she literally spent Easter alone. I left, he left. And so it was a constant going back and forth until one day my mom finally just said, you know what, enough's enough. I want you out. Get out. Get out. My dad was like, if I can't have you, no one's going to have you. So we had to go into hiding. And we started moving from home to home to home. And every time he would find us, we would have to take the sheets off our bed, put them on the floor, put our clothes in the middle, and we were gone every single time he found us. And around 14 years old is when I finally became homeless on my own. My mom had met a man and who was helping her. And he said, I'll help you come live with me. But the only catch was that he didn't want kids. And for the longest time, Mick, I thought that she just left us because she didn't want us. Fast forward many years later, after I'm an activist crossing the country, working all over the nation, I invite my mom to come with me to upstate New York. And she's with me and we're in the juvenile hall in upstate New York. And where I speak, I tell our story. And afterwards, we're all talking, me, the students, the probation officers, and one woman is talking to my mom behind me, and I can hear her talking, and I'm talking to a young girl, but I want to hear what's happening to my mom, make sure she's safe. And the lady said, how could you leave them? And she said something that kind of shifted everything in my perspective. She told that lady, you don't get it. You don't get it. He wanted me dead. If he would have found us, he might have killed all of us. If he would just find me, he's only going to kill me. So in her brokenness, her thought was getting rid of us was technically saving us.
5: Saving you.
7: Yeah. And that has changed everything. You know, parents are human. They make mistakes. They're growing up just as they have the same pains and fears and anxiety that even I have to this day. I personally don't have children. I can't even imagine what my mom was going through, knowing that her high school sweetheart wanted her dead, and now she's having to care for five kids and can't do it. And then he gets her fired from her job. She now can't do it financially.
5: Let's talk about that emotion. So the emotion before you knew the real reason, right? The real because. Your mother's because was saving your life, right?
7: Absolutely.
5: But 14-year-old Roy didn't know that.
7: What was that emotion? Roy was lost.
5: Right.
7: He thought he was the common denominator because his grandparents didn't take him. They took his little sister, but they didn't take him. His aunts and uncles wouldn't take him. all the families that he lived in. He can only stay for a short while, whether it be a month in some lucky cases, whether it be a night in others. So I got to the point that I was like, you know what? The only common denominator is me. I must be bad. Something must be wrong with me because nobody wants me. And the sad thing is that this happens in a lot of our youth across the nation. And I have seen it firsthand. And I've learned that kids never stop loving their parents. It was never my parents' fault as a kid. It was me. Kids only stop loving themselves. And that's what's really sad, because then they grow up with this idea that I'm not good enough. I don't deserve. Why should I even try hard? That future, that college isn't for kids like me.
5: And what was that like as a kid, trying to create bonds of friendship with other kids? Or was it like you didn't want to attach to people because you never knew what stability was? Like, what
7: for
5: was
7: me,
5: that
7: I
5: like?
7: Think it was the opposite. I was so hungry for someone to love me that I attached to everyone, and I became what everyone wanted me or needed me to be at that moment. So if I went to a new home, I now say that I like looked in an imaginary bag and asked, well, who do they want me to be? Because if I could become whoever or whatever in some cases, which is not good, what they want me to be, then that meant that I had a place to sleep one more night. I had food to eat one more day. If my baby brother or my baby sister wanted to see me and this family would let them, I at least got to see my brother and sister for like one more night. And so I lost myself in this homelessness, in this process, in this bag full of different Roys to survive.
5: That is so deep and so uncommon, but common at the same time. And what I mean by that is uncommon because we don't get to hear these stories. And a lot of times when you're speaking to youth, they're not going to tell you everything that's really going on. But the common part is, this is what's going on today still, absolutely, right? And as leaders, as adults, as leader of people and leaders of communities, it's our job to have those conversations, absolutely, to let people know that there are safe outlets. And so I applaud you for creating those safe outlets, brother.
7: Thank you. And I think that you touch on a really good point. Kids want to share, but they're scared to share. And the reason I say right. that is I loved my mom and I didn't want my mom to get in trouble. And I knew that if I would have spoken up, she probably would go to court and my brain was like, she's going to go to jail. And so my loyalty was still to my mother. I wasn't going to say anything.
5: Yeah.
7: It's not until you find a trusted adult that youth like myself will let you in to even help.
5: That's great, dude. So let's go to the hotel that you were sneaking into to get meals. So let's talk about that journey and the humbling of that, right? Like, absolutely, continental breakfast. All right, I can go in here today. If I come in tomorrow, they may not know that I'm here or that I'm actually staying here. So walk us through that survival, dude.
7: Absolutely. Yeah, and thank you for those words, actually, survival. I think that when you grow up with a tough life, you learn lessons that can never be taught in a book. But if you can take your education and define those lessons, then there's no stopping you. Because education will not only change your life, but it will change the entire fabric of your family. And that's why education is so powerful. And at this point, I was very street smart. And so I saw this huge hotel in downtown Dallas, Texas. It's the Omni Hotel. And I thought, man, they got to have food in there, right? It's a beautiful, big, big hotel. So I walk in and I'm looking around, and sure enough, I saw this line of women about to go into this room, and I figured they're going to probably have some type of meeting. There's got to be food in there. So I hid my bag because I learned as a homeless kid, if I was invisible, I got to stay longer. I couldn't make any waves. If I was living in a home, I'm going to wash my dish. I'm going to clean your dishes. I'm going to cut your yard, because the happier you are with me there, the longer you'll let me stay. Kids become invisible, but no child, no kid should ever have to be invisible, right? They have a voice and their voice matters, and they have to learn how to use that voice. And it's up to us as the adults to help them learn how to use it effectively. And so I go in, I hide my bag, and sure enough, they open up these doors and all these women start to walk in, and I walk right in there with them. And I go sit in the very far back corner so that no one would notice me. And as I sit there, some lady comes and she serves me and I thank her and I start to eat. Well, this woman comes out on stage and I don't really care what she has to say. Like, I'm gonna eat my meal and I'm gonna leave. But when she's talking, her words, like, I'm really listening to what she's saying, and she's talking about the way she grew up on the last street in Laredo, Texas, to the border, and she grew up as an immigrant. Her parents were immigrants, and how she was told that girls like her don't make it. But this woman grew to be the highest ranking Latina woman in the combat support field, the United States Army. She broke all kinds of records because her father taught her to ask, why not you? He said, why not you? You go ask that counselor who said you can't make it. Go ask her, why can't you make it? And as I sat there, I had my plate in front of me. And even though I was hungry, I wasn't even eating.

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1: And sure enough, the lead pastor shows up and she gets out and she recognizes me. She goes, "Roy?" I was like, "Hi, Pastor Doris." I said, "Can I talk to you?" And she goes like, "Yeah, let me open the church." So we go inside the church and I plead my case. We have nowhere to live. I just need a place to live with my baby brother. I promise you, I will take care of everything. I will do the yard. I will clean it. It'll be ready for all your services. I just need a place to live. And she says, "Roy, you can't live here. You can't live in this church." And for a second, I thought I had made the biggest mistake, because baby Ray had a roof over his head. And now he would be living with me on the street.
2: And then what happened to you and baby Ray?
1: Well, she said, "You will live with us under one condition." And I was scared, because everyone had a condition. Sometimes they were good, sometimes it wasn't good. And so with all this anger, I was like, "What do you want?" And she says, "Roy, calm down. Calm down." She says, "All we want is that you go back to school. You can live in our home, but you will go back to school." And that's how I went back to high school. And then from high school, I graduated and took off to college.
2: Yes, sir.
1: They kept me for 4 years. The only reason why I moved out of their house was because I decided to leave. Yeah. So they are my parents. They didn't legally adopt me, but they're my parents. So I have more than one set of parents.
2: Yeah.
1: And that's okay. Yeah. Because family's just not the love in your veins. Family is the love that's in your heart. That's family. We can choose family as well.
2: Yeah. So amazing, man. So amazing. And I know that the story of the speaker also comes full circle,
1: right?
2: Because you met her later in life, right?
1: Absolutely.
2: Yeah.
1: So tell us that. I'm in community college. I'm struggling. I'm not doing very well. I didn't have a good high school foundation. Right. Yeah. So if I'm going to be honest, one counselor said, I know what she was trying to help me, but she said, "Roy, did you take algebra?" I was like, "Nah, miss. Like, I've never had it." She said, "Roy, did you take algebra?" And I was like, "No, miss, I didn't." And she goes, "Okay, good." And so I get to college. I don't know anything. Yeah. So I end up taking college algebra 5 times before I pass it. Right. So I'm having to relearn everything. So I'm in community college and I'm working for the activities department on campus as a work study. And so the dean knows who I am. So she comes and she finds me and she goes, "Roy," she goes, "Roy, are you coming to our event tonight?" I was like, "Nah, miss, I'm not going to come." Right. I'm walking away. And she's like, "Roy, we have food." I'm like, "Ah, miss, I'm just joking. I'm going to be there," right? Like, offer me food, I'm there, right?
2: Right.
1: And so I come, she goes, "Good." She goes, "Roy, I want you to introduce our guest speaker." I'm like, "Yeah, who is it?" And she said, "Her name is retired Lieutenant Colonel Consuelo Castillo Kickbush," which was the same woman who had 7 years earlier speaking in that hotel. Nobody knew my story because I was taught to be silent. You know, a lot of times we teach our kids to be silent without even realizing that's what we're doing. And it looks like, what are your grandparents going to think? What's the family going to think? That's a way to silence our kids. Or what happens at home stays at home. That is a lesson that teaches our kids to be silent and not communicate. And so I was taught, you know, don't talk about what happens. So nobody knew in my campus. And so that day I broke tradition. And as I stood there, Ms. Kickbush to my left, my dean was in there, my colleagues, my professors, the other students. And I looked at her and I said, "Miss, you don't know me, miss, but I know you." And then I told the story. Yeah. And so she was crying. I was crying. 2 weeks later, I got invited to speak at her book signing. And then 2 weeks after, I got hired in her company.
2: Amazing.
1: It was supposed to be a 2-month internship and it lasted for 2 years. And that's
2: amazing.
1: My life continued to change.
2: Yeah.
1: Because she mentored me. I started traveling with her and she was just peeling layers like an onion to try to get to some of the core issues.

0: because I had a lot of street inside of me.
1: But you use that, man.
0: Absolutely.
1: It fueled you.
0: Absolutely.
1: It fueled you. And now we have impact truth, right?
0: And if we don't invest in our kids, what I had is going to come out regardless.
1: Right.
0: The difference is it going to come out in something that's going to be productive, that's going to add to our communities? Is it going to add to our nation? Or is it going to be something that's become destructive?
1: Yeah.
0: And so we want to help our kids see their value, understand, process, and heal from what they've gone through so they can be contributing members of society.
1: So impact truth, right?
0: So,
1: you're empowering youth now.
0: Yes.
1: And so talk to us about starting that.
0: Well,
1: and then obviously what it is and what you're doing.
0: Absolutely. Thank you. My intention was I am going to get my degree. I'm going to go work in corporate America. I'm going to make a lot of money and I'm never going to be homeless again, ever. Mm. I never wanted to have this life again. But I started taking a lot of psychology classes. And my psychology classes were mainly for me, not to learn it, but trying to figure out what the heck happened to me, what the heck happened to my family. And it really taught me to separate the illness from the person. I love the person. I can help her with the illness. And that was my mom for me. And so I remember one day driving through the middle of the night before classes. It was like 3 o'clock in the morning. And I'm driving back to San Antonio from Abilene, Texas. Mm-hmm. And I want to get to her house before she leaves for work. And I leave her a rose on her car with the note. I turn around and I'm driving back to campus when my phone rings and I look at it and it's my mom. And I answer it and she can barely speak because she's crying. She says, "How can you love me?" She said, "After everything I have done to you, how do you love me? You're my mom. You will always be my mom." See, life gets better if we choose to be the change.
1: Yeah.
0: So when I'm graduating college, this is my thought process now of I want to be better and not bitter. You know, I want to show my siblings that there's a better way, that we can undo some of the lessons we learned in our childhood and not pass them on to the next generation. So as I start to cross the stage, I start thinking, why me? Why do I get to make it? Why do I get to cross the stage when there's a 1.6 million kids just like me at that time? Now there's 2.1 million kids like me. We went in the wrong direction. I can't even tell you how, and that is horrible. But at that time, I was like, why do I get this opportunity? So I said, you know what? Before I use my business degree and go work in corporate America, I need to give back. And I'll do it for 6 months, and I'm going to live out of my car, and I'm going to drive from LA to Jacksonville, Florida, and I'm going to speak for free at any shelter organization, any place that would open up their doors. And I'm going to find the kids. I'm going to tell them, don't give up. Life gets better, but you have to be here to see it. And I dubbed it the Homeless by Choice Tour because I was homeless again, but this time it was my choice, not my situation, not my parents. It was my choice. And 3 months into it, I saw America through a lens that not very many people get to see. I saw how broken we are. And I said, I have to do more. So I decided that instead of crossing the country for 6 months, I would live out of my car and I would circle the entire nation. And I was going to give myself a goal to reach at least 100,000 kids. I ended up living out of my car for 2.5 years. No grants, no funders. A tour that ran me over $200,000. A money that I had to raise along the way. But I was able to reach over 108,000 kids. And then my phone has never stopped ringing.
1: Look at that. Perseverance, the power to keep going.
0: Yeah.
1: But more importantly, the power to make an impact. Another pillar, another core value that I know that you believe in as well as me is the power of mentorship. And I believe for me, like that's my purpose now, right? It's to mentor because I've had amazing mentors. Talk to us about what mentorship means to you.
0: So two things pop in my head. One, mentors, if you're going to be a mentor, whoever's listening, it's about them, not about you. You're there to help guide them and direct them. You're going to struggle with your mentee, especially if you find a kid like me. I'm going to push and push and push. Why? Because every person I have trusted has failed me. Every person. So I need to make sure that you're real. I need to make sure that you're, when you tell me you love me, you're not just saying it because you say it to all the kids you work with. You're not telling me that you're going to be there for me. I need to make sure that you're really going to be there for me. And the moment that I believe you, I never want to let you go. When I got myself fired So I'm going to state it that way. When I got myself fired from my mentor's company, I was so devastated that I did everything I needed to try to get back to into her company. So she raised the bar even higher, and I met it because as the broken kid, I thought, will anyone ever love me again? Because I honestly felt that she did love me.
1: Yeah.
0: And so it caused me to work harder. Now, as a mentee, I think that it's our responsibility to honor our mentors' time, their energy, their wisdom, and what it took them to learn it as well.
1: Yeah.
0: And so it's a growing process, and not everyone you meet is meant to be your mentor. You have to connect and click with that person. So
1: that's right.
0: Yeah, mentorship will shave years off of hard work that you would have to do in your life to get you to the next level. But then you cannot forget once you get there to turn around and help the next generation up.
1: The insights that I get from mentors, I make sure that I'm always passing through.
0: Absolutely.
1: Because I never want my legacy to end with me, right? Like, it would be very selfish of me to take the wisdom that I get from a Damon John, a Robert Irvine, a Roy Juarez Jr. It would be very selfish for me to take the wisdom that you give me and let it sit right here. Like, it's all about the power of being able to take what Roy gives me and now help 5, 6, 7 thousand other kids or youths that went through what Roy and I went through, right? Show them there is a path.
0: Absolutely. Right? Well, my thought is, what would have happened to me if my parents had mentors? If my dad had a mentor and to show him how to deal with what he went through as a kid, to process it, to how to healthily release things. What would my mom have gone through? What would that situation have been like? You know, they're both great people. They were just broken.
1: Amazing, man. So we're about to go rapid fire. I wrote a few rapid fire questions out.
0: Okay.
1: So we're going rapid fire.
0: Oh, here we go.
1: Roy, the best stage moment you've had as a speaker?
0: Being at the few conference and speaking on the stage that I snuck into and heard. And by chance, or higher power, whatever you believe, mine is a higher power, my mentor, by chance, was speaking at a conference in the same city the day before. So this time she sat in the audience as I spoke.
1: I love it. What's the best way for someone to give back to youths today?
0: Find kids who need someone in their life. There are a lot of kids who may have houses, but we don't have homes. So how many homeless kids do we have in our cities?
1: For the parent that's listening right now, that's like, I'm Roy's mother. How do they have that conversation with their kid? What's some advice you'd give to that parent?
0: Kids don't care if you're perfect. They just want you there. And they want you to love them, let them know you love them. And at the same time, get plugged into a school where they may be having a parent program or something so that you can learn from other parents. My dad is back in my life, my biological dad. It took 20 years to get him back in my life. I think that we're all chasers in life. We're all chasing something, a nicer title, a bigger house, you know, partner, whatever we're chasing. Yeah. My chase had always been to bring my family back together. Not my parents married, separate, they're better. But I wanted to be able to be in a room with my family. And so when I wrote my book, Homeless by Choice, I put a dedication page to each person, including my biological father. And I said to my biological dad, actually, forgive me, I put to my dad, I hope we can build a healthy relationship before it's too late. I read the entire page, threw it on social media. His girlfriend saw it, showed him. He calls me. At the time you call my business line, it would go to my cell phone, right? Not anymore. And I answered it, and it was him. And I said, you dad? And he goes, yeah, it's me. I said, what do you want? He goes, I heard you wrote a book. I said, I did. He goes, I heard you put me in it. I said, I did, but like I changed your name so you can't sue me, right? Just in case, because like we don't have a relationship. He goes, that's not why I'm calling. So why are you calling? He goes, if you're serious about what you said, he goes, I'm ready. He goes, I'm so sorry. I will take the blame for everything. And I said, dad, I don't want you to take the blame, dad. I just wanted you to acknowledge what happened. I said, if you're serious, come to my book launch. It's next week in San Antonio. He showed up. So for the first time in over 20 something years, I'm on stage and I invited my siblings up first and then my mom and my stepdad. And I said, if he's willing, my biological dad join us. And he comes on stage. And for the first time, I have this picture of my entire family. It would not have been possible if it wasn't for my mentors, if it wasn't for education, if it wasn't for my faith, if it wasn't for forgiveness. You know, here's the final thought and something that I adopted and I own. If people can hate for no reason in this world, I can love for no reason. And I love the kids that I serve. I love my family. I love what I do. I don't have to even know these kids for us to love them. So as a community, we need to love more than hate. And I think that's desperately needed right now in this world.
1: You always give me something. And that right there was extremely powerful. So much. I'm going to restate that or re-say that. If you can hate for no reason, then you can love for no reason at all, too. That was it right there.
0: People hate for no reason, and it's stupid. We got to love for no reason. Let's switch it.
1: Where can people find the book first and foremost?
0: You can go two places. My name, RoyWattisJr.com, or ImpactTruth.com, which is the name of my company. 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
1: Love you like a brother. Appreciate you, the words of wisdom, the mentorship that you're always providing. Most importantly, leading by example, man. Like, I appreciate you for just being present.
0: Thank you. I do my best. I'm human, but I do my best.
1: And for all the viewers and listeners, remember, your because is your superpower. Go unleash it.
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8: And Grand Rising family, thanks for rolling with us on this Friday morning. Thanks for starting your weekend with us, and also a happy Mother's Day weekend to all the mothers out there. It's an open forum Friday, and this is how it works for us. If there was a topic that you think we should have discussed and we didn't, or even if we did, and somehow you think we came up a little light, hit us up. 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So free your mind and then reach out to us. Again, our number is toll-free social worldwide. It is 800-450-7876. Let's go back to James in Belgrade, Florida. James, I'll let you finish your thought.
9: Yes, I feel I've been a bit long-winded, Brother Carl, and thank you again for the opportunity. But I want to finish with a couple of points that I think are very important. When I speak about the sword, of course, that's a subjective term, because I think about what one of your callers said earlier about the potential for there being other life forms on this planet. So when we talk about dealing with enemies, if you don't factor that in, then you may be missing out on the point in targeting our aggression, our energy, our focus to one particular element of what we consider enemies. But when I say weapons or sword, I mean something bigger than just a gun or a knife or whatever, but our ability to tap into something far greater than any material weapon. Because if you have material weapons and you think that's what I mean solely, then you're mistaking my point. So I wanted to clear that up as well. And my second point is a lot of people don't understand that when it comes to politics, you can do all this organizing, but white people use white male. White male is a very, very powerful tool. We don't have enough white male material. White people white male one another, and they white male others to get things done. Where is our white male committee, Brother Carl, with the pictures like J. Edgar Hoover used, like the pictures that Trump's mentor taught him, and the information and the audio that Epstein and Diddy and all of these people are said to have accumulated? We need a white male committee. You hear me? And the last thing I would say, and this is a two-part last thing, so forgive me, but I often remind myself to be able to answer these questions about myself, and I'll end with a solution. Every day I ask myself, what, when, where, why, and how am I? And as long as I can answer those questions succinctly and clearly, I know I'm in good, I'm in a good position, because where I stand is the holy. And when I talk to people, most people often ask me when I'm done talking to them, especially the young folks, you know, brother, what can we do? I say, here's one thing you can do. Take personal accountability and throw your trash in the garbage can. If you can master that one act alone, let's start there. We always talk about the collective, the group, black people, brown people, tawny people, African people, Pan-Africanism, Black Panthers, all of these different groups. But let's look at ourselves individually. If you can just take and promise yourself or make a concerted effort to just throw your trash in the trash can, master that first, the world will be a better place. Your environment will look better, and that'll impact the young folks mentally when they walk out the house, no matter where they live at. If they see a clean community, need I say more, Brother Carl?
8: Hey, you're hitting on some good information there. And I like the one where it says individually, because, you know, we keep waiting for somebody else. It seems like we're always waiting for some leader, somebody to take us to the promised land. We are our leaders. We are it. He says individually, we do it individually, and we move collectively. I thank you, James. Thank you for your thoughts.
9: No worry. Thank you for the opportunity, Brother Carl. One more thing, if I must say, Jesus said, works that I do, so shall ye, and even greater. What we waiting on, bro?
8: That's the question. That's the rhetorical question. Thank you, James. All right, family, four after the top hour. It's an open phone Friday. Free your mind and reach out to us. Cosmic is doing that. He's on line three, calling from Washington, D.C. Grand Rising, Brother Cosmic, your thoughts on this open phone Friday.
10: Yeah, peace and blessings, Brother Carl. First of all, I wanted to just thank you for everything you do once again. You know, it's a great service you give to the community by allowing brothers and sisters to come up here and express their thoughts. I just wanted to let people know that there will be a showing of Baba Zulu's Life at Everlasting Life on Saturday, May 16th. And it's pretty important because Everlasting Life, located at 9033 Central Avenue in Capitol Heights, Maryland. On the 17th, the following day, they'll be closing their doors for a while. And so this is an opportunity to come out and to support black business and to learn and understand what the generation that made the Voting Rights Act a reality, what they did to make it a reality, to get inspired by their stories, their history. We have a living legacy amongst us that can help guide us and give us some give us a little bit of insight and direction as we are entering this this new era that we're going to see in America as people are redistricting different areas in their states so that they can change the legislature that's in the state so that it can make new laws which make it different in the United States. So I'm just letting everybody know that there's an opportunity to support businesses that are, you know, about to close and then then come back a little bit later. That's the Everlasting Life on May the 16th at Saturday at 5 p.m.
8: And Cosmic, do you have the address? I know it's in Cap Heights. I think it's on Central Avenue. Do you have the exact address where it is?
10: Yeah, it's 9033 Central Avenue, Capitol Heights, Maryland.
8: And for the latecomers, again, who is going to be there and give us the date? Because I think this is important. We have to support our own.
10: Yeah, Baba Zulu is going to be there. It's going to be the showing of his life story. And it's going to be at 5 p.m. Baba Zulu, Dr. Elson Sengakulu Zulu is going to be there. And then also I wanted to speak, the fear that one of the callers was speaking to. I just did a little short history on the Republic of New Africa, right? And when Omari Obadeli and his brother went down to Mississippi after they had bought that land down there, because they had been observing what the CIA and the FBI had been doing to other black leaders in our community by taking them out, they were prepared, right? So when they went down to Mississippi, they were strapped up. Like it was like 100 car caravan or something of that number. And they had the ability to defend themselves. And it was simply because they had the ability that they were able to successfully just caravan down to the land. And so
8: hold the thought right there, Brother Cosmic. Hold up. Do you see that coming back now? What we're hearing about these southern states and what they're doing? Do you see the day where we have to caravan and go back and help our brothers and sisters in the South? Do you see that? Do you see that in the near future?
10: It should have never left, Carl. Because here's the thing that people are responding to. The Europeans are not, I call them Europeans, but the white Americans that who lost the civil rights struggle, right? Who did not see their desires come out, be the outcome. They didn't go away. They didn't disappear. They didn't just die off into the sunset. You know, they became the Heritage Foundation. They became another force to be contended with, and they strategized and planned. I think something happened with a large contingency of our people. It's not like everybody just went ahead and enjoyed the fruits of our brothers and sisters' labors. But a large majority of our people, you know, they just benefited from the struggles of our people, and then we became lackadaisical. But that opposition never stopped.
8: That's where I'm going with this, Brother Cosmic. You say that opposition never stopped, but the people back then, we're doing that to us. Our folks, our grandparents back in the 50s and 60s, they're no longer here. Their children, they were inoculated with that racism. And this is what we're seeing today. And they're celebrating the fact that they're redistricting all these different states, eliminating the safe seats for black representation. So my question to you is, since we're getting sort of a whiplash back into the late 50s, early 60s, before the Civil Rights Act was signed, are we going to see, again, that kind of a struggle? Going to see these marches and going out and the hoses and all of that things that we saw on TV that was happening. Are we there yet? Are we going to have to be going down to the South, as you mentioned, trying to free our brothers and sisters?
10: So. I think so. I think this is I think history is cyclical. I think this looks like what happens after we came out of bondage, and then when they were successfully ended Reconstruction and then put us into that Jim Crow era. So I think we are headed into that direction. If we don't, we're headed that way. If we don't become active and then stop that train from leaving, or stop that train from continuing to roll. But yes, that time period is coming up again, and we're going to have to be vigilant, just like we've always been vigilant. We're going to have to put America back on its track and then make it a great place to be for everybody, for people of all shapes, colors.
8: But my question to you, and I hear what you're saying, and I'm envisioning what they taught us in school, or whether our parents told us about the 60s, pre the civil rights era. Are we going to have to use a different technique now to get our freedom? Because obviously our freedom is going to be restricted in those many of those southern states. They're all celebrating this morning what they've been doing, and they got the hindsight from the Supreme Court, so they can do it. So they feel like emboldened to do it, and it's going to take effect on not just on the legal issues, but in schools and in businesses as well. The Supreme Court's basically telling me, yeah, you can discriminate, basically, because that's what we're doing. So you're gonna see that on a broader perspective out there, especially for our brothers and sisters in the South, maybe in the North too, because some of them, you know, believe that the Supreme Court is the law of the land, and Donald Trump is the king, and this is what he says. So they feel that, hey, this is how we should treat these folks. my question to you is, what do we do? Because we know what our ancestors did, our grandparents did. What now in this technological age, how do we respond?
10: First of all, we're going to have to get up off of our couches. We're going to have to. Those of us that are in the working sphere, we're going to have to exercise, get in shape, and get out in the community, organize with the young people, get in their faces, and then talk to them about how to be a better person to integrate into society. And then we're also going to have to be involved in politics, and we're going to have to strategize and organize amongst ourselves. We need to develop think tanks. We need to meet with our. And then you said that our grandparents are passed away. I disagree with that. Like, Baba Zulu is alive, and like, he was one of the people that fought for the changes. Like, that generation is still here, you know. And so I think we meet with them, and then we strategize, and then we organize, and we figure out new methods. I was thinking this morning, which was radical, not radical, but it was different. I was like, well, if the Republican Party is doing all these things, maybe we should make another shift. You know, maybe we should start running people in different parties, you know, in one thing. And then we should definitely think about, you know, we should think about how to organize large blocks of African Americans to take their destiny in their own hands. Let me put it like that. You know, that's what.
8: So let me jump in and ask you. Well, you're correct. Let me jump in. I hate to interrupt you, but you're right. Some of them are still living, like Willie Ricks. He was part of that civil rights movement, and some of the brothers that we had on Thursday, they were there in the 60s, actually in the building, in the White House, when LBJ signed the Voting Rights Act in 65. So some of them are still here. So I correct myself on that. But do you think then, if that's the case, we should have brothers and sisters infiltrate the Republican Party and see if they can make a change?
10: You know, that's a tricky question, man. Everybody always says in order to make change, you got to be a part of the system, and then those people really never do anything. I think if we do something, it needs to be strategic and in mass. Let me put it like that. It needs to be strategic, and then we need to have real methods of accountability, of holding people accountable with real consequences if they are not. Let me put it like that. So, because there are real consequences as a result of their actions, you know, a long time ago, man, I was in Seattle. I was fighting against this bill that was going to give police more powers to police our community, right? And then in that fight, I ended up meeting with the lieutenant governor and getting a few things struck out of that bill. But before that, I met with the representative in our community out there that represented Seattle, right? And I asked him. His name was Eric Pettigrew. I asked him, I was like, man, I'm looking at this bill. You signed off on this bill, right? You know, this is the thing that kind of disillusioned me a while ago. He said, if I hadn't have signed off on that bill, when I want to pass a bill, they wouldn't sign off on mine. And then that kind of struck me kind of hard, like the arena of politics, you know, and how do we hold people accountable? Like this bill is something that of course affected the black community, allowed them to gave them more powers to lock black people up and made it more open. It was like that whole, if you see a person, and it wasn't color involved. If you see a person that has a record gathered with two or three people, you can pull that whole group over and search them. And so in spaces like that, we need to have real consequences for people that do things to our community, that pass policies to our community and hurts us. You know, so we need, whatever we do, when we do it, we need to do it in mass, and we need to do it with seriousness. I'm gonna say it like that.
8: Thank you, Brother Cosmic. Thank you for your information. We brought some solutions to the table, family. That's what we do here. We come up with some solutions. What are your thoughts? 800-450-7876 at 15 after the top there. Rick's calling from Laurel in Maryland. Grand Rising Rick, your thoughts on this Open Phone Friday. Is Rick there on line one? I'll tell you what, Kevin, let's take a quick break and then we... I know. Hold on, Rick. Let's take a break and we come back. Make sure that you're on the line. 16 after the top of our family. You want to get in on this conversation? It's an open phone Friday. It's where we give you a chance to free your mind. I keep explaining what that is. All it means is to think for yourself. You know how to reach us at 800-450-7876, and we'll take your phone calls next.
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0: Grand Rising family, 20 minutes after the top of the hour with our guest, you. 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We left with just hooking up with Rick in Laurel, Maryland. So Rick, he's on line one, Kevin. Rick, your thoughts?
1: Morning time. Am I being heard now?
0: Yes, sir.
1: All right. Hey, look at your call. Look, man, you know I love y'all's show, your show. I do. You know I do. And usually when I call, I always have something to say. But today, it's just hard, man, to not talk about people. It's hard. I try not to. But I'm not going to say the person's name. I just try not to. But you're going to know who I'm talking about. It was just on not too long ago. Mister, you see what I'm saying? You see what I'm saying? You see what I'm saying? Every time he calls, he never has anything positive to say. He's not talking about nothing. He's a self-hater. He can't stand his own people. And you can tell by why he always saying, the brown man, the brown man. We already know this guy's self. He has nothing positive to say. I don't like coming on talking about people because I know your motto, which is a good one. But you can't help it. He's ignorant. And I'm sorry to say that. And you know it. How can you tolerate listening to this guy? But anyway, that's all. I don't like to start a weekend like this, especially a Mother's Day weekend. Maybe he need to be wish him a happy Mother's Day because he has no type of solution. The brown man, the brown. That's all. The brown man, the brown. You know, see what I'm saying? See what I'm saying? Listen to that. This guy.
0: Yeah. But say. Rick. No, Rick, check this out, Rick.
1: I'm listening.
0: Again, it's a learning curve, and some people haven't figured that out yet. Some people like to disassociate themselves from us. You're part of the tribe. You know, the blacks should be doing this, or you know, they hate to say black or African. You know, it's more appeasing. Some people have been programmed more than others. So it's easier to say brown than black, or it's easier to say American instead of African. They haven't reached that level yet, Rick. So, you know, sometimes you just got to be patient with brothers and sisters, too, who haven't got there yet. It's a journey. We were there, but probably not as bad as he is. And he probably if he could do better, trust me, he would do better. He would say things better, but he still hasn't figured it out yet. He still disassociates himself from us.
1: When I don't know who the brother is. I haven't seen. I don't know him. But all I know is he sounds like he's an elder. And so it's too late for some folks. They're not going to get it. And it's just that they keep coming on here, spewing this stupid, ignorant. It's ridiculous to hear him talk. And every time he comes, he says the same. He really says nothing. It's always negative, but you're right. You're right, Carl. Absolutely.
0: But Rick, that gives us a gauge to show you how far we've come and how far some people are still behind. He's probably listening now, and he still probably don't get it. You're not the first person who's checked him, by the way. I had to check him a couple of times when he talked about the black people. I said, "What are you? You're part of the tribe, you know." But he still hasn't gotten it yet. And maybe he's doing the best he can. Not everybody can really decipher the information. Some people have taken the Kool-Aid, so much of the Kool-Aid, man, it's going to take maybe years for them to change. But you're right for pointing it out, though.
1: Absolutely, man. Thanks a lot. And again, all the mothers out there, the true mothers, you all have a happy one, all right? All right. Thanks a lot, Carl. Love you. Hey, thanks, Kevin, man. Appreciate you, blood. Y'all have a good one.
0: Thanks, Rick. Rick Skolnick from Laurel, Maryland, at 23 minutes away from the top. Yeah, the Truth Teller's next. He's in Cleveland. He's on line four. Grand Rising, brother, Truth Teller, your thoughts on this open phone Friday?
2: Grand Rising, crazy. Hey, brother, I'm going to be brief, but I just had a couple questions. One, just to start off. Crazy, when I call in, I call you crazy. I know your name is Carl Nelson. But let me ask you.
0: And for the rest of the people, the truth teller, the question, that's my African name. We went to Ghana. We got our new names. So either way, it doesn't matter. So, it's not a slight to me. In fact, it's a sign of approval when you call me Kwesi, because that's my real name now. But anyway, go ahead.
2: So I ain't disrespecting you by calling you that.
0: Oh, no, absolutely not.
2: Oh, okay. I just wanted to be clear. Let me say this, Brother Kwesi. Listen, man. I'm scheduled to get my first degree next week. Let me tell you something, Quay. I don't even think I'm a mate. I think I'm a
0: BTS. Well, fill us in here. They say first degree for the uninitiated. What are you talking about?
2: No, a first college degree.
0: First college degree. Okay. All right. First congratulations.
2: Thank you. But I don't even know if I make it the next week, Quay. I think I may be 6 feet deep. But let me say this, the reason why, Quay. For anybody that's listening, my name is representative of Malian history. I'm not associated with the junta. I'm not some Islamic terrorist. Whatever fools y'all think putting out this information and putting my life in danger, you're foolish. This is one of the problems with black folks, man. We divided among this religion. I don't care what religion you are. If you a brother, you a brother, and that's the way it's supposed to be. But a lot of these cats don't understand. The brother who called in, who said that we ain't got no white male organization. Yes, we do, brother. You just ain't aware of it. We got, just like we got white Christian nationalists, we got black Christian nationalists. Black folks, if you Christian, if you Muslim, if you follow Jewish faith, if you a Buddhist, whatever you are, man, that's what it is. Ain't no difference between that. It's a connection between here and Africa. It's there's going to always be. But we know.
0: But you know, hold that thought right there, Brother Truth Teller, because what you're saying is true. But most of the folks who embrace the religion, they don't understand religion is a belief. It's all man-made. But yes, they're so immersed in it, they feel that their religion, whatever it is better than the other religion. And it's sometimes
2: crazy.
0: Right, and you sit there and you listen, and he's like, they still don't get it. Dr. Walter Williams turned over in his grave. He's been telling us it's a belief system. It's a belief system. And one day you're going to wake up and say that the only way I'm in this religion because my parents were in this religion. But when you start investigating for yourself, it's a belief. It's what you believe. If you believe if it works for you, fine. We're not telling you to dump your religion now. Let me say that. If that works for you, fine. But for most folks, I understand what the truth teller is saying. But go ahead and finish your thought.
2: That's exactly what it is, Quasi. I mean, I'm sure we've all heard of these crazy people that marry cars or marry benches. Just stupid stuff. I don't care if you believe a chair is God. That's your business. If you ain't hurt nobody else and you ain't trying to force it on nobody else, then you got a right to do that. So I wanted to call in and say that, man, because I'm telling you, my life is in danger, and it's from other black folk. Black folks out here killing black folks. When the brother called in, and you always say this, Quasi, you say, be careful what you say on this radio, because you never know who's listening. That brother who talked about being able to organize them young brothers and them young brothers being ready with weapons, man, don't say that on the radio, brother. You will have folks coming for you. And I'm not talking about just white, because if some don't want that, if some deep down, they say that they want ties to Africa, but they don't. They call it African mumbo-jumbo, and they take you as a threat if you want any connection to Africa. Black and white. And I just want to say that. So to you, brother.
0: So, no, before you leave, though, before you move on to your next subject, so what do we do? Because you're absolutely right. They are out there. I'm aware of them. You're aware of them. And most people listening to us are aware of them, that we got sellouts in our community. So what do we do? How do we deal with them?
2: Quasi, you know, I don't know. I'm just being real, brother. I don't know. Because I don't know how to get to people to make them think that, to make them understand that collectively we good. Because I want some ties to Africa, you want some ties to Africa. That don't mean we hate the brothers and sisters here. We in line with y'all, lockstep. But at some point in time, a brother comes into a state of mind in America where he needs something to fulfill his soul in the depths of his heart and his mind, man, to kind of connect to who he really was supposed to be. Every day I'm in America, brother, I just be real with you. I feel like I've been raped a million times. You've taken everything from me. My name, my culture, my history, my language, everything is white, man. And I give you an example of this, and I say this, Quasi. Imagine everything that happened to black folks here in America, you know, they came and got us from Africa. Imagine if it was reversed. The Nigerians did that to the Chinese. Let's just do it like that, right? After 400 years, those Chinese who was kidnapped from China and taken to Nigeria only speak Nigerian language, only wear Nigerian clothes, been educated by the Nigerian system. They've risen to the highest ranks of the Nigerian government, president. They got all kind of cabinet positions. But yet and still, they know nothing about being Chinese. Don't speak no Chinese language. Don't eat Chinese food. Not connected with China at all. No matter what type of elevation they reach in that Nigerian government, they still gonna be, they still slaves because they disconnected completely from their Chinese heritage. I'm not trying to infringe on any of Christians or any of y'all because I want to be connected to something that's personal to me. Don't try to take that from me because that's what I want. I'm not trying to take your connection to Jesus or anything you want. If you feel threatened by my love for the continent because I want to be tied to it in some type of way, that don't give you no right to kill me, man. That's dirtball. It's you brothers that's doing it. And I'm angry about that, and I reached out to some cats I know and some fraternities, and I done got some names and everything, man. And also, I got AI recognition on my cameras. I'm gonna get you guys who you are. I'm going to identify you. You dirtball, and I just say that. So I'm hoping I live, man, just to get my college degree. And even at this age, I told you, not only am I going to go to law school, I'm going to medical school, too. I'll be 90 if it takes me to 90. Ain't nothing you going to do to stop me, man. I've been denied all my life. I've been denied, and I'm coming. And if you want to kill me, you're going to have to kill me. But remember, I bust back. Let me tell you something crazy, and I end with this. They tried to murder me June 2022. When I told you I had two brothers murdered, September 16, 2022, they murdered my other brother, man. December 16, they murdered my other brother, man. This ain't no imagination. This for real. I got two brothers in the grave for it. And now you coming after me again? Let's go. You cats need to quit. Stop it. Hey, man, appreciate the time, bro. But if you don't hear from me again and you know that I'm in a box, some of our own people was in with them white folks that put them up to it for no reason. I ain't never been connected to no terrorist organization. Fools. Thank you, Quasi. I appreciate you, brother.
0: All right, man, and stay up, and if and congratulations, and you're gonna make it, brother. You're gonna, I'm just saying, you're gonna break it. We'll stay on the positive. That's the truth teller calling us from Cleveland, 28 away from the top of the hour. Brother Quibina's in Northeast DC on line 5. Grand Rising, Brother Quibina, your thoughts on this open phone Friday?
3: Grand Rising, Brother Quasi, Carl, and the radio listening audience. I want to relate to what you just said as far as going to Ghana and having your name changed. And God willing, I'll be gone to Ghana and maybe I can officially change to Quibina. Want to address the sister that was on earlier and was saying that, you know, that we have too many guys on the radio station that have criticized the black females. And even Kevin said, it's been some guys on the station. I've been somewhat critical of some of the black females with the, you know, but I do think of such thing as...
0: Let me stop you right there. And let's call them black women, females. And I think Dr. Malvo corrected the brother yesterday, because female, when you talk about female, it's like livestock, like animals. So some progressive women don't like that term. So let's not call them females. Let's call them women.
3: Gotcha. I say sisters. How about that? But yeah,
0: sisters
3: did,
0: even Dr. better.
3: I'll both say that.
0: Yes, sir.
3: Yeah, that was kind of something new, a new thought for me as far as that we're a female. You know, I can't. But that's why this is the class room, and we learn every day. But okay, let's say the black women sisters, and it is such thing as constructive criticism. You know, with the eyelashes, the blonde weeds, and I come from the belly of a black woman, but I don't think that precludes me from making constructive criticism. But those sisters can wear that stuff if they want. It's, you know, that's their thing. But I do not think it precludes us from having some constructive criticism about it. It's not a good look. That, you know, the long eyelashes, the blonde weeds. I mean, we can go back to you know, Honorable Elijah Muhammad. You know, they would make constructive criticism about the sisters, you know, saying that, you know, the way they dress wasn't appropriate in some forms. And it kind of still relates to the day. If you can go to the Malcolm X movie, if you want to get a little more confirmation about Elijah Muhammad's feelings. And, you know, he had a little meeting with Malcolm X, the young Malcolm X, that was kind of new to the nation at that time. And he was talking about how, you know, how the sisters was dressing and the criticism about that. But, you know, it also doesn't preclude me from criticizing young black males or black males, period. I mean, with the pants sagging, deadbeat dads, brothers killing each other for the, you know, and it's mainly, you know, brothers that's doing it, killing each other, Black MAGA. So I can criticize the brothers too. And, you know, even Dr. Rosie Milligan, she's came on this air and says she don't blame some of the brothers from criticizing the way some of these sisters look. I don't know if you recall her ever saying that. I do. It really struck me. And I was like, go ahead, Sister Rosie. And so I address that, sister. I understand what you're saying. Sometimes the truth hurts, you know, the sister that was on earlier. But I do, again, think it's constructive criticism on both ends. I can criticize the males and the females if it's something I think that would help our race. You know what I mean? But, you know, and going back to the Black MAGAs, and even though it's a small percentage, but still, I mean, we hear the Alex's and the Lawrence's. We haven't been hearing them lately on the station, but, you know, I would get on them and say they were just ridiculous. You know, I mean, what y'all are talking. But again, it's just been a blessing. We haven't heard them. Very refreshing. And maybe because with all of the really stupid stuff that Trump has done now, these Black MAGAs that call in, you don't hear from them as much. But, you know, it was majority, you know, sisters that voted against Trump. So that's a positivity there, where it was, you know, you got most of these Black MAGAs are Black males. So I'm going to criticize them. So I'm going to say I'm going to fairly criticize both. Let me just also say this, and it's a message there to Dr. Kathy Hughes, who is a Shiro, of course. And she has a public service announcement that she just gave.
0: Yeah, hold that thought right there, Brother Quibino. We got to take a short break, our last break. I'll let you finish your thought on the other side. Family, it's an open forum Friday. You know how we do on Friday. We give you a chance to free your mind. 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
13: And Grand Rising family, happy Friday to you. It's how we get our weekend started. We give you a chance to free your mind. 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Before we left, we're speaking with Brother Quibina, calling from Northeast D.C. So, Brother Quibina, I'll let you finish your thought.
14: Well, thank you, Brother Kwesi. Something came to my mind also, just to add on to some constructive criticism on against the black male and the black woman. Well, of course, we have the rappers with the negative kind of, mainly the black rappers, with the B and the H's, you know, and the lyrics of their songs. And then you got the Cardi B and Megan Thee Stallion. Does anybody in the audience, which I'm sure they do, their song that was a big hit, I never bought, obviously, was WAP. Anybody know what the WAP means? You know what that means, Carl? I'm not going to say it, but
13: I know. I think everybody else does, but go ahead.
14: Okay, so there you go. So you mean to tell me we can't criticize that, and we can't criticize the brothers for the crazy lyrics that they have. So anyway, but the last point I wanted to make was Sister Kathy Hughes, Shiro, had a public service announcement about 5 minutes or so ago, you know, the last commercial break before this one, talking about why are we sending these people out to space to the moon? And was it doing us any good here on Earth? And, of course, that's been my thought for years. And it's like, yeah, if you listen to that public service announcement again, when Sister Kathy Hughes, it's really to the point. Like we

0: Brother Quibina, Whitey on the Moon, taking us back a bit. 16 minutes away from the top of the hour on this open forum Friday. Anthony's online too. Anthony's in District Heights in Maryland. Grand Rising, Anthony, your thoughts on this open forum Friday?
1: You call. Peace and blessings to your listeners. I just called in today because it seems like the Democrats is going to maybe get the House or House and Senate. And I just was hoping that they deal with the issues that we are faced with every day and look at the Constitution as well as the people's rights and enforce and try to bring those things into play, whereas though the law will be enforced and not just manipulated by the present system. With that power, I believe that we need to come together because there's laws that protect our people, like Title 18, 241, 242, and the color law that says that all American people's constitutional rights should be protected, and people who would violate those rights should be fined and imprisoned. But we don't enforce those laws, and those are the kind of laws that I feel that will give everybody equality. Because if you're not criminal and you're not doing these types of things, then, you know, it'll be a lesson to you.
0: Yeah, but Anthony, let me jump in here. Anthony, they don't want equality. You know, this is a race, as Dr. Claude Anderson. Somebody's got to win and somebody's got to lose. That's logic. They want to win all the time. I keep saying this. They want to be the Harlem Globetrotters and we be the Washington Generals. That's the name of the game. And once we figure that out, then we got to figure out what we have to do. But go ahead and finish your thought.
1: Okay, but, you know, the law does not matter. I guess it doesn't matter. The Constitution doesn't matter. The rule of law doesn't matter as long as no one is enforcing it or, you know, protecting it. So, I mean, all I can say is that, you know, I'm about the law, and I just hope that when they get in, they look at the issues that have kept us down and the people who are keeping us down, and try to put some things in place that would move those people and change the laws. That's all I got to say, Carl, and I appreciate your station and all that you do. And it's just that, you know, what we're going through now with this Constitution and all the laws, and we've seen the weaknesses of the Constitution. So that's what I'm trying to say. All these weaknesses, we need to combat them with the law. So y'all have a great Friday and a great weekend. Thank you, Carl.
0: Thank you, Anthony. Calling from District Heights in Maryland, 12 away from the top there. Tyrone's next. He's on line one. He's calling from Baltimore. Grand Rising, Brother Tyrone, your thoughts on this open phone Friday?
2: Yeah, Grand Rising call. I'm just going to briefly try to state, you know, something real quick to get off. First of all, thanks for the airtime. And secondly, thanks for all you do. I was fortunate enough in the past couple of weeks to be able to testify at a city council hearing about vacant and housing in Baltimore, and I chastise them for the fact that they give away whole blocks of housing to rich white developers and housing in the black community that we could use for jobs and jobs training and for contracting opportunities for minority contractors as an economic engine to train young black youth and to be plumbers, electricians, et cetera, and the like, and produce affordable housing at $600 a month for the mortgage. Using proven methodology, you can go to baltimore.org, and call the number I'm about to give out and tell these people to stop selling us out to these wealthy developers, because they're running the city, really. That's probably belongs to the black community. We've spent billions of dollars since the death of Freddie Gray. We can rotate those billions of dollars in our community instead of giving them away to others from Pittsburgh and all those other places they're coming from.
0: Also, hold the thought right there, Tyrone, before you go. Tyrone, what about the elected officials, the people that you voted for? Are they in agreement with this?

0: that, well, they actually passed a bill unanimously to do this, but they didn't put any money to it. They were just afraid. We packed city council that year. It was 2017, resolution 1737R. And they just did it to, you know, to quiet the people down so that they wouldn't get upset and kill them, I guess. I don't know. But they didn't put any money to it. It was all lip service. But we met with the city officials several times, the city council, not the city. We met with the several housing commissioners, two housing commissioners, Braverman and Alice Kennedy, about this. And Catherine Pugh finally gave us a pilot, but she was out of office 2 months later. So these people control the city. That's what I'm trying to say. And she put out of office on information they had on her since she was in the Senate. Happy Holly stuff. But at any rate, we were also able. But please, if you want to help with that, go to baltimore.homes.org, baltimore.homes.org. The seven principles of the program is based on proven methodology. And call the mayor's office and tell them to meet with us, because we've already met with the comptroller of the state of Maryland, and she says it's doable because the state already lets mortgages. So, okay, and we also need to meet with the governor. So call the governor's office as well once you go to that site. Also, we were able to meet about Kwanzaa at Morgan. And due to the fact that the community came out, and thanks to people like you that allowed us to platform in your program, the people called, was ringing. The lady said that the community outreach coordinator said that people were ringing the phone off the hook about that. And they were ignoring Brother Baba Charlie Duggar, who gives that every year for the past 25 years. They were ignoring his phone calls at first. But by us putting pressure, the community putting pressure on Morgan to do the right thing and not take away cultural event like Kwanzaa from a historically black college, they were forced to the negotiating table with us. So thank you to the community for getting that done. Also, with the Collegiate School for Boys, this is the last thing I'm getting off. If you want to help with the Collegiate School for Boys, every black person I know wants that school to stay open. Every black person I know and every black person you know call. Once we explain what's going on, 90% success rate for getting through high school, 50% for going to college for poor black boys. If every black person you know wants to keep it open, why is it closing with all this black leadership, black mayor, black governor, you know, black delegates in that area? So if you want to help, call the mayor's office at 410-396-3835. Express your opinion and tell the mayor to speak up. 410-396-3835. That's Mayor Brandon Scott's phone number. Ring it off the hook. Let them know that we're aware and we don't want the school closed. Also, you can call the Maryland Legislative Black Caucus at 410-841-3185. You don't have to be from Baltimore. Let them know we don't want the school closed because it's helping black boys live. It's helping them to, you know, save lives. The governor's office, another black man, 410-974-3901. 410-974-3901. And the delegate, the senator in that area is Mary Washington. That's District 43. 410-841-3145. 410-841-3145. You don't even have to get up. You know, we've been out protesting and everything else. We took a bus to Annapolis. All we have to do is call these people. And I gave the phone numbers. You can actually Google it, you know, the phone number for the governor, phone number for the mayor. But I'm trying to make it easy for people that all you have to do is use your smartphone for something smart for a change and help these kids, you know, and save some lives. And I thank you, Cole. Thanks for the airtime.
1: All right. Thanks, Tyrone. 7 minutes away from the top of the hour. Christian's in Malibu. He's on line 3. Grand Rising, Christian, your thoughts on this Open Phone Friday.
2: Amazing. So what's going on in California? All the schools, from the universities down to the elementary schools, have been hacked. Started Monday. And in Nevada, it started happening on Tuesday. So as we stand now, the public schools all have been hacked, from elementary, middle school, high school, to universities. And what this means is that we're going to have to find a new way of holding information. Now, you notice when they have these protests, a lot of these dissidents, they always meet at these federal buildings. The reason why they meet at these federal buildings, when you get a ticket to the DMV, when you get an assault case, your case goes to court. They don't put the information in the cloud. We put it at the bottom of the building. If you have to research a ticket you had 3 years ago, you go to the DMV in the basement. have hard paper there. It's not in the cloud. So this is going on in the state of California, the whole state, Sacramento, San Diego, and Nevada. If all the information has been compromised. So you're going to see a change in the next couple of years out of store information. Now all these young kids coming up, they have all their birth dates. They have all these social security numbers. That's the problem these days. Think about this. He's going to be the next star and get us out of this. Have a nice weekend.
1: All right. Thank you. Wow. Interesting. Didn't hear and see. And that's the kind of information we don't hear on the news, you know, that happened out in California and Nevada. As you mentioned, they've been hacked. The school system's been hacked. Interesting conversation. Thank you, Christian. Thank you for that information to share with us. Hey, listen, family, we're just about to get out of here. Before we do that, though, I got to check with Kevin. Kevin, what's going on in the DMV this weekend?
3: Oh, I did a little research, Carl, and all I could find was the regular stuff. And you know what I mean by that is you can go over to the Wharf and they've got all kinds of events going on over at the waterfront out that way, Rock the Dock and all of the restaurants and concerts that go on over there in Southwest Washington. So no particular details. It's just the Wharf is a place to go for the weekend. There's a lot happening over there. That's the way I'm going to wrap it up, Connor.
1: All right. And you know, happy Mother's Day out there. Go if you're going out to the Wharf or anywhere else, say happy Mother's Day to your mother, your mother's grandmother, all kind of mothers, a stepmother, all the brothers who have to be mothers. Happy Mother's Day this weekend. So treat your mother to something nice. Family, before we leave, we want to remind you that small minds like to talk about people, like to gossip a lot, usually behind your back. Average minds talk about events, concerts, and ball games. With great minds, come together to discuss ideas, trying to provide some solutions to all our problems. Family, have a great weekend. Stay strong, stay positive. Please, please stay healthy. We'll see you Monday morning, 6 o'clock, right here in Baltimore on 1010 WOLB and also in the DMV on 1450 WOL.

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2: 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Never give up on your dreams. Always believe in yourself. 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

0: It's Friday, May the 8th. Do you know what time it is? It's Al Sharpton's time. And for the next 3 hours, it's time to put aside all pretenses, deception, denial, or fronting. The time has come to keep it real on Keeping It Real with Reverend Al Sharpton. A very good afternoon to you all across the country. Good morning to our West Coast listeners. Welcome to those listening on Sirius XM, channel 158, The Urban View. 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

0: Good morning, good morning, good morning. And welcome to Sunday Morning with Reverend Al Sharpton. I am your host, Reverend Al Sharpton, live this Sunday morning, May 10th, 2026. And it is Mother's Day. And I want to say, first and foremost, thank God for the mothers in our community, the mothers in our nation, the mothers in the world. If it was not for the mothers, not only would we not be here, we would not be where we are. They instilled the values and the inspiration that made you and I, you and I. And wherever you are in life, I would suggest to you, you're there because of the guidance of your mother, or because you didn't listen to the guidance of your mother. That's according to where you are. But in 99% of the cases, it was not on your mother, it was on you. So happy Mother's Day to mothers all over the country. And as I said at yesterday's Saturday Action Rally, none in recorded history had to deal more than black mothers in the United States, who had to deal with men who had been dehumanized and emasculated as their mates and their husbands, and children that had to make it through a hostile world. Yet somehow they found the strength to bring us through. So Mother's Day is a special day in our community. And certainly I thank God every day that I rise up and every night before I lay down that he gave me a strong, black, proud mother that never did anything but enhance whatever it was that God gave me. A lot is happening today, and we're going to talk about all of it, and we welcome you to Sunday Morning with Reverend Al Sharpton. I'm coming to you live from the studios of WBLS 107.5 FM in New York, and we're live at FMs across the country. You can join this conversation by calling at 1-877-544-6290, 1-877-544-6290. And so much is happening. We see the Supreme Court of the Virginia Supreme Court, Virginia State Supreme Court, so you don't get confused, has now blocked the congressional Democratic map that was voted on by the citizens of Virginia. I think people don't understand. They took this to the ballot, the Democrats, with a new map, different from the map that the Republicans had put through only in the legislature. The Republicans didn't bring it to the people. Democrats brought it to the people, put it on the ballot. They spent millions of dollars on both sides. And the Democratic map won. Now, all of a sudden, raising some obscure state technicality, the Virginia State Supreme Court knocked out the will of the people. It's being appealed. As I speak, there are meetings with the Attorney General of the state figuring how they can appeal it. The real question is, can it be overturned by this election? We see the same shenanigans going on in South Carolina, in Alabama, in Florida, and Mississippi, to name a few. So they're at war and making some progress with, again, stifling our vote. They already took the gut out of the Voting Rights Act by, in many ways, just neutralizing Section 2 of the Voting Rights Act. And it is an assault, clearly, to bring us back to to pre-Reconstruction days. And there's no two ways about that. And they are not even being subtle. They're in your face. Question is not them, because we always understood the agenda. Question is us. Are we going to be arguing so much about our differences in tactics that we don't do whatever it is we believe in and whatever tactic we believe in to stop this? They benefit from our confusion. We must go forward to those conclusions that we need. So I want to talk about that this morning. Even on another issue, ABC has accused the FCC commission and the Trump administration of threatening free speech. For Trump and others to say that The View, a long-running five-day-a-week broadcast, has no right to say certain things of opinions on the show, shows not only are they trying to take back the right to vote from those of us that had to fight to get the right, they're trying to take back free speech from everybody. Oh, I thought they're getting ready to celebrate the America's birthday, July 4th, 250 years. I thought part of the 250 years ago was free speech. I know we weren't involved 250 years ago. We were enslaved. But even on the other side, they supposed to have been able to deal with free speech. That's the era of Trump. And all of you that talk big and bad, that said that there's no difference between Trump and Harris, Harris would not have been saying you can't go on the airwaves questioning policy. Harris would not have had us in a war in Iran that has gas prices $4 and $5 a gallon. Harris would not be supporting overturning people's right to vote even when referendums pass that. So for all of you that call in and say there is no difference, acting like you're militant, yeah, you're militant accomplices to Trump and what he has done. That's what you are. Some militant accomplices, I'll say it again, to Trump and what they did. You know how to talk bad, but the results help him, not us. Now, some of us may be so angry we don't understand that, and I get that. But many of us know better. Now, the other issue I want to raise this morning is clearly we are in a situation in Iran that it seems that this president cannot get in or out. And all this negotiating back and forth, the powerful don't understand the power of people that are not intimidated, that are not afraid. And that's what he does not understand, that people warned him, the Iranians believe in what they're doing, believe it's God's will, and they won't back down. The same thing Putin is finding out in Ukraine. A year ago, maybe a year ago or less, President Trump met with Zelensky in the White House and said he had to deal with the Russians and Putin because he doesn't have any cards. Well, a year later, Putin is still in the midst of a war that is costing him and lives in Russia. And looks like Zelensky has all the cards. A person that believes in what they believe is stronger than all the ammunition and money in the world. That's how we came from slavery all the way to where we are now, which is why they're trying to take it back. And let me say also to a lot of the other bad talking philosophy, pie in the sky folks that ain't going to do nothing on the ground. That whole line about voting don't matter. If voting don't matter, tell your family that when you pull up to the gas pump and have to pay almost $5 a gallon. If voting don't matter, tell that to people that lost their jobs when DEI was canceled. If voting don't matter, tell your children that when they can't go to the same schools of others and get the same equipment. Voting does not solve all the problems. But what it does solve, we need that too. And why are you standing in the way of getting anything, claiming you want everything, and you end up doing nothing? Going to the phones, 1-877-544-6290, 1-877-544-6290. Let me say before I go to the phones, by way of announcement, first let me give my sincere, heartfelt condolences to the family of George Gresham. George Gresham, a labor leader extraordinaire, led 1199, local 1199 SEIU, passed on Friday. A giant of a man. I've known him, worked with him 30 years, been all over the country with him. And we honored him at Nash Action Network's Keepers of the Dream Awards last year. And he will be missed. There wasn't a soldier stronger than George Gresham. Let me also say to you that around, don't forget to watch Politics Nation with Al Sharpton. We had a great show last night, 5 o'clock Eastern Time on Saturday and Sunday. We have a new, I'm on every Saturday and Sunday, different shows live. And Sunday evening, today I will have on, among other guests, Congressman Jim Clyburn, who now his seat is being threatened with being redistricted in South Carolina. I will have on Justin Pearson, the young brother in Tennessee running. He's a state legislator. He's running for Congress. They've now just changed the congressional map. He confronted his fellow state legislators. Justin will be on with me this evening as well as others. So make sure you watch 5 p.m. Eastern time on MS Now. MS Now at 5 p.m. And, of course, you that are in the tri-state area, our Saturday action rallies. Yesterday I laid out how we're going to do our National Action Network voter brigades all over the country to pull people out. You need to be involved in it. And you can come any Saturday. Every Saturday we there at the National Action Network's Saturday morning action rally. We've been meeting at the Mother AME Zion Church, historic church in Harlem. We're about 2 or 3 weeks away from moving into our new national headquarters that we purchased. And many of you have supported it. I asked 100,000 people to give $500 to help pay the mortgage that we were able to get to buy the building. And people have gone to nationalactionnetwork.net and have contributed. And I appreciate that. And it is your building. I want as long as Harlem stands, long after I'm gone, they say there is a house of justice. We own it. You can go there and seek justice and seek clarity. And it is one of the things. We must start living our lives like we understand our life is not eternal. You want to leave something. You want to leave a legacy. You want your grandchildren to say that you did something. All right, I'm going to open up the phones and take your calls. And you can be welcomed by me to say a happy Mother's Day if you want to someone in particular. Let me start in Houston, Texas, Magic 102.1 with Mike. Mike, you're on Sunday morning with Al Sharpton. Is Mike there?
1: Good morning, Mr. Turpin.
0: Good morning.
1: What I wanted to say is Yeah, everybody got this voting right. You know, what happened in Virginia? You know, the people spoke, and then all of a sudden they're going to shut it down.
0: Right.
1: I think the whole world needs to realize this is what's happening, and no matter what we say to people, these clowns could shut us down. That's why voting counts. They got to vote these clowns out, and that's it. Have a good day. Happy Mother's Day to all the mothers and grandmothers.
0: All right, Mike, you're right. That is why we have to vote. Mike is right. The reason they can do it is because they were elected. They didn't just grow into that because they was born. They went out there, got their people out, spent a lot of money, and got elected. And you run around, some of you talking about voting don't matter. Well, it matters now. Look what they're doing to us. Let's go to Decatur, Georgia, on Classic 102.9 to Roberta. Roberta.
2: Yes, Reverend Al. I had watched a segment on CNN regarding Harry Belafonte, and he talked about, it was in 2012, he talked about democracy in the future. And one of the things he said was democracy is 24/7 and that you cannot blink. And I just think a lot of us have taken voter rights for granted that it would always be here, and we blink. So now look at where we are. And I'm so glad that you had Miracle and Jen on last night, because we need to shake up the Supreme Court here in Georgia. We need to make sure Ossoff is elected in the Senate. Because, Rev, after this election, it's no telling what's going to end up happening. And so we need everybody to come out and vote in Georgia and make sure we take over this Supreme Court. And it's all about local as well. So that's what I wanted to say. Come out and vote.
0: All right, Roberta, thank you. And, yes, who she referred to that I had on last night. Last night on Politics Nation, I had two women running for the court in Georgia. And I wanted to give them national exposure, because we also had on others that were nationally known. But I wanted to give them that kind of exposure. And I hope it got a message through to a lot of the voters in Georgia. Let's go to William in Stony Creek, Virginia itself, Foxy 104.3. William, you're on Sunday Morning with Al Sharpton.
3: Good morning, Rhett.
0: Good morning.
3: We voted in Virginia, and we won. And the whole thing was, they were trying to confuse us as far as the mailing of us. How to vote?
0: Right.
3: Yes or no? And it was all in. I get 10 different mailings about how to vote, but I knew who. I already had my information about that. You know, I was.
0: Yeah, I understand that they were trying to tell people to vote yes is to help the Ku Klux Klan, when voting yes was the ones that was trying to give us the voting districts that we needed, the Congressional Black Caucus, the State Caucus, and all of that. They were trying real tricky stuff there, I understand.
3: Yes. Like I said, a lot of it was through the mail. I have 10 different mailings about different how to vote yes or no, vote yes and vote no. They even had a doctor teach of President Obama his His view, yes, it was in the mail every day, and certain neighborhoods that you know where they were, with who they are, they had to vote signs out in their yard, you know, but not many. I can honestly say, I didn't see a lot of that as far as in people's property. But a lot of it came through the mail.
0: Right. Okay. All right. Well, thank you for your call. Let me try to get in Captain calling from Seattle, Washington. Captain.
4: Good morning, Dr. Sharpton, and all the mothers out there, particularly Dominique, Special K, Kathy, as well as Rachel. Several years ago, Dr. Sharpton, you said people need to make it right with their relatives. Well, I called you with my grandmother's mother from Florida, and guess what?
0: What?
4: I flew my mom here to Florida, and we busted down the door at my grandmother's house this morning.
0: Wow.
4: And she was crying because she was so happy to see us.
0: That's
4: and
0: so
4: my mom want to say hi to you real quick.
0: All right.
5: Hello, Reverend Charles.
0: Hi.
5: Reverend, thank you for the work you're doing.
0: Well, thank you. Thank you. And Captain is there on the front line with me everywhere. And happy Mother's Day to you. You produced a real soldier. And happy Mother's Day to your mother. Tell her that Rev Mal said happy Mother's Day. All right. That's wonderful.
6: This is Mrs. Eastman. Just want to say that I'm grateful to be here on Mother's Day with my children and grandchild.
0: Well, God,
6: I think it's wonderful, and thank you for doing the work that you do.
0: God bless you. Happy Mother's Day. Isn't that wonderful?
4: She's 93.
0: 93.
4: She's 93.
0: She got to be proud of you. I told them you're a frontline soldier all over the world. Wherever we land, you are the man. No question about it. That was a great thing to do. Two generations
4: thank
0: of mothers
4: you.
0: And... thank you for giving your special Mother's Day to Kathy and Dominique and Rachel. I'm sure they're listening. Thank you so much. God bless you.
4: God bless. Thank you.
0: All right. Let's go to Manning in Freeport, Texas. Magic 102.1. Magic, you Manning, I'm sorry. Magic, you're on with Sunday Morning with Al Sharpton.
7: Good morning, Rev. Happy Mother's Day to all the mothers in America. Even mine are gone, but I still remember everything that she taught me. But when it comes down to the Supreme Court making a huge mistake and overturning basically the whole struggle of the 1960s, what they marched and fought, bled, and died for going across bridges, it was all taken away. I'm an Army veteran. Think about everybody that gave this sacrifice. We sit back and think we're not supposed to vote. We need to vote. Nothing changes unless you vote. The same thing happens. Now, they ain't defeat us because we're not a race of people that will stand to be defeated. So we're going to fight back. And we got to get rid of Clarence. Clarence got to go. Thanks for taking my call, Rev.
0: All right. And when you say Clarence, I know you're referring to Clarence Thomas, just in case somebody listening around the country does not understand who he is referring to. Let me see if I can get in one more before we go to break. Angela in Teaneck, New Jersey, WBLS 107.5. Angela, you're on Sunday Morning with Al Sharpton.
8: Good morning, Reverend Al. I'd like to also first just say Happy Mother's Day to everyone as well. And also, Rev, asked you to send a prayer up for those of us who may be grieving mothers for the first Mother's Day, or those of us who are grieving lost relationships with mothers as well.
0: Right.
8: Mother's Day is not always the easiest day for everyone, but everyone's got one, so everyone's got a story. So we ask you to pray for all of us as well.
0: All right.
8: I would like to ask your quick opinion on the counterterrorism policy. It is literally, Reverend Al, up on the whitehouse.gov website. And it is as vague as anything else they've said in this administration term, but also dog whistling to our community per usual, threatening. I mean, they have three specific categories that they consider terrorism, and outlining that basically they can find you and do whatever they want to do to you, and making statements that they've shown that if they say they're not going to do it, that means that's exactly what they're going to do.
0: Yeah. No, you are absolutely right. And we ought to be very suspect and very careful about how they define terrorism, because they said it broad enough to put that jacket on anybody. Done by a man that pardoned people. Pardon people. I say it the third time. Pardon people that terrorized the Capitol on January 6th. Threatened the life of the vice president. Was looking for him to hang him. Desecrated on the deaths of members of Congress. Assaulted and beat policemen. And this president pardoned them. And he's going to define terrorism. Let's take a break. I'll be right back with a special guest as we give you more information on Sunday Morning with Al Sharpton, right after this.
9: Sunday nights.
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12: The reality is we have again circled the moon with four astronauts taking pictures and returned safely for a cost of over $4 billion. The first trip to the moon in 1969 cost about $2.5 billion in today's money value, but the astronauts walked around, placed an American flag on the moon, took pictures, and returned safely. So my question is, what have these flights to the moon produced other than some very expensive pictures and, of course, made some rocket ship investors very wealthy? Has exploration of the moon brought us closer to finding a cure for cancer as numbers continue to rise? Or has exploring the moon helped us to figure out how to feed millions of Americans who go to bed every night hungry, many without shelter? Or is the reality that those in charge of spending our tax dollars are more concerned with their friends getting richer than they are about you and me being okay?
11: This is Reality Radio with Kathy Hughes. What's your reality?
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0: Starting with the man in the mirror, asking him or her to change their ways. 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We are obligated to hold those with influence accountable. But the one we know that we can help to make better is the one we look at in the mirror every morning. 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Don't forget, watch Politics Nation with Al Sharpton, 5 p.m. Eastern Time. This evening, we had a great show last evening. Tonight, I have on, among others, right in the thick of this voter disenfranchisement and redistricting, I'm having Justin Pearson on from Tennessee. He's running for Congress. He's a state legislator. Many of you have seen him. Fiery young man, and I'm proud of. He is going to be on with me. They've just broke his district down in three different areas, and we're going to talk to him. We're going to talk to Congressman Jim Clyburn. They're after his district in South Carolina. I'll have others on, some of the legal team that argues this in the Supreme Court, on where we go from here. There are gatherings that are planned in Alabama next weekend and Mississippi. I'll be announcing a national march with Martin Luther King III by next week. I just give you that hint, but we got to also show real strength nationally. We must fight back. Don't forget every Saturday Action Rally. We're about 3 weeks off from moving into our permanent headquarters that we purchased, but you can come to the Saturday Rally temporarily at the historic Mother AME Zion Church in Harlem. 137th Street between Lenox and 7th Avenues. Or you can watch it live on Impact Television, NationalActionNetwork.net, YouTube/NAN, or the AME Zion Network. All of that on Saturday mornings. Let me go to the live line. I don't usually have guests unless it's important. And this, brother, is as important as it gets in our community, in our nation, a frontline moral leader as well as active leader. And I'm talking about the sitting senator from New Jersey, the one and only Senator Cory Booker. How you doing this morning, Senator?
1: I'm doing well, Rev, although I think a lot of us have our hearts heavy, but our spirit's still determined in this fight.
0: Before we go into the fight, let me tell you to wish your mother a happy Mother's Day. I met her at a state dinner for one of our African heads of state that President Biden had, and she's a sweet woman and really brought us a gift in you. So make sure you give her my happy Mother's Day greeting. Tell us.
1: I will. She treasures that picture of you and her, so thank you.
0: Oh, thank you. Tell us how you view where we are and what we need to be doing. You're right there in the U.S. Senate. You've been leading this fight. Tell us what we need to be doing.
1: Well, I think this is a good day to say we should honor mothers of the movement. We know that that word mother is honorific in our community. And from Fannie Lou Hamer, beaten nearly to death in a Mississippi jail for trying to register blacks to vote, from Amelia Boynton, beaten on the Edmund Pettus Bridge, Ella Baker, Septima Clark. We had so many great women who were nursemaids to a democracy that was failing to live up to its promise. And we need to remember their sacrifice, that when the Supreme Court handed down awful decisions in the past, we know the Supreme Court from Plessy versus Ferguson all the way up to Korematsu has failed moments. But we did not let the Supreme Court be the last word. Our organizing and our mobilizing was. And so this is the work before us. The Supreme Court in multiple decisions now, including the Rucho decision, Rucho versus Common Cause, which said, hey, partisan gerrymandering is wrong, but we can't do anything about it. Well, the people can by electing a Congress, a Senate, and a House that will do something about it. And that's really what we have to be thinking about. This midterm election could put us in a position to pass the John Lewis Voting Rights Advancement Act. It could put us in a position to pass an end to gerrymandering. We can restore the Voting Rights Act, and we can restore an end, partisan gerrymandering in America if we get that Congress back and ultimately the White House as well.
0: So if people come out and vote, and let me say this, the redistricting does not affect statewide votes. It does congressional, local state, local county races. But if they vote statewide, wherever they are in the state, they can vote for the U.S. Senate, which can give Democrats back the Senate. And the Democrats have made commitments in the Senate, the Democrats, on the John Lewis bill, as well as they can vote and make an impact in these local districts, even if they've been redrawn, because half of the Black caucus, congressional Black caucus, does not come from all Black districts or majority Black districts. Talk about how their vote counts, Senator Booker, and what it will mean if the Democrats get the Senate back and get back the House of Representatives.
1: Well, I'm going to be, I know your audience is very sophisticated, so I'm going to be very practical. The first step is winning back the House and the Senate,
0: right,
1: and we can do that. Then we need to pass the John Lewis Voting Rights Advancement Act. But to pass that through the Senate is going to cause a problem, because there's something Raphael Warnock and me and others have said: we need to reform the filibuster.
0: Right.
1: Remember, the filibuster was overused. The most it was used before Barack Obama was to stop civil rights legislation in the past. It's the record I broke on the Senate floor for the longest speech. Was Strom Thurmond's record, filibustering a civil rights piece of legislation. And so we need to overcome the filibuster as it is, reform the filibuster, and make it real that if you're going to fight against a piece of legislation, you have to stand there as long as you can and actually stop it. That will prevent them from sitting in their offices and preventing bills to coming to the floor. And so we have to get both of those things done, win back the House and the Senate, reform the filibuster in the Senate so we can get bills out and to the president's desk. But the last point I want to make for your audience is I cannot imagine a world where Donald Trump would sign fair maps, an end to gerrymandering, a restoration of Section 2 and 3 of the Voting Rights Act. And that means that the final pin that has to fall in order to rise up our democracy, in order to vindicate the mothers of the movement and the sacrifices and blood of so many who came before us, is actually to change the White House as well and get Donald Trump replaced by a Democratic president.
0: Now, and you know, I've said, and our theme at Nash Action Network's National Convention, that you were the closing preacher. I was telling your pastor, Reverend David Jefferson, you really preached that Saturday, is that we have to straighten out tricks in 26 so we can walk through the gates in 28. That's our theme here. And I think you're absolutely right. And we can do it in 28 if we get rid of the tricks in 26. With all that they're doing, if we vote now, you're absolutely right. We must capture the White House so we are not dealing with an executive that is doing all that he's doing and orchestrating all that he's doing. Let me ask you finally, Senator, we look at what is happening in terms of the president and what is going on globally. The Iranian battle, the Iranian war that is his war of choice, and it is impacting us in terms of affordable gas prices at home and other things. What can you forecast? What can be done by the average citizen listening on one of the FMs around the country? What should they be doing to pressure their members of the Senate and the Congress, even on the of the Republican side, to show their disfavor of what's going on?
1: Organize, mobilize, come out in the midterm election 6 months from now, because we learned this from the Vietnam War. The recalcitrance of our leaders will not be moved until the people demand it. And I've been leading with a handful of senators to push just having debates and votes on the Senate floor, because the Senate, under Republican leadership,

0: real checks and balances to a president that is out of control, to hold him to account, to create more transparency, and really to make sure that we can stop his games and shenanigans as best we can until those 28 elections.
1: All right. Senator Cory Booker of New Jersey, thank you for coming on and spending some time with us this morning. Let me go right back to the phone.
0: Thank you, Ralph.
1: And let me say this, as I always say, I don't say vote for the party. I say vote for who's on your side. Reason why a lot of what I support has been Democrats is because they've been on outside of the issues, from the John Lewis voting bill, from the George Floyd bill. You can't show me one Republican, not one, that said that they will support either one of those bills, including the criminal justice bill named for George Floyd, including the voting rights bill by John Lewis, including what Sheila Jackson Lee and John Conyers put up, the reparations bill. Not one. So all of these people talking about, well, I don't know about the Democrats. No, I don't know about the Democrats either, but I know that I'm on the side of who's on my side. And those three things I want to see happen in my lifetime, and the only ones I've seen say it, has been some of the Democrats, not one Republican. And sitting around dreaming about we going to get something, we're not getting anything we don't fight and make happen. Nobody's going to get up and donate to us our liberation or our reparations. We're going to have to get out there and do what everybody else did to get theirs. So let's quit pipe dreaming and go to work. And radio revolutionaries that are not on the ground, that can lay back on their couch and call stations and make a lot of noise and ain't going to get up and do nothing, will never get us where we need to go. Let me go back to the phones. Let me go to Elmer in Atlanta, Georgia, 102.9. I'm sorry.
2: Yes.
1: Yes.
2: Yes, good morning, Brother Al Sharpton.
1: Good morning.
2: And happy Mother's Day to all the ladies, all the mothers out there. I just want to give a quick comment about voting, that we have to get out there and vote. You know, our ancestors, they died for that right.
1: Right.
2: And the reason why they died for that right, because the powers that be know if we get the power to vote, we can make changes that they will be unhappy with.
1: Right.
2: And we're supposed to coexist, but they just don't want us to coexist like that. They don't want us to have the ability to make decisions that they are unhappy with. So I'm saying out here to the brothers and sisters, these people that are running for office, if you don't know what they stand for, you need to investigate them, find out what they stand for, so therefore you can make a better educated decision when it comes to voting. You know, because you just don't go what a politician says, because a politician, really, they're like salesmen. They'll tell you everything you want to hear, but won't do nothing to back it up, because right. They want to get an office. So therefore, don't just take their word for it. Go and investigate them. Look at their background. Get educated, so therefore you can make a better educated vote.
1: All right.
2: And in closing, I'm just going to say hello, my brother Cory Booker. I'm originally from New Jersey. Good to hear you this morning. And all I can say to all the women again, happy Mother's Day. And thank you, Brother Al Sharpton. I appreciate you.
1: I appreciate you, and thank you for your call. And he is right. You got to get out there and vote. People that are running, I get irritated with people. Well, I don't see what voting does, or I don't see what about Democrat or Republican. So Martin Luther King and Fannie Lou Hamer and all these people were dumb, and you smarter than them. And Malcolm X, they misused. Malcolm X made a speech called The Ballot or the Bullet. He didn't say don't do either. And you ain't doing either one of them. Oh, I grew up with folks talking about, no, I'm going with the bullet. They ain't picked up nothing. No bullet or no ballot. So quit talking and get them to do something. Let's go to Joe Gonzalez in Brooklyn, New York, WBLS 107.5. Joe.
3: Good morning, Reverend Sharpton. I want to send Mother's Day greetings to all the mothers.

0: Americans of the world. Second, I want to send happy birthday greetings to Nation of Islam leader Minister Louis Farrakhan. Tomorrow is his birthday, and Minister Farrakhan, who's done so much for us, who listens to this show every Sunday, he turns 93 years old. Mm. So I send blessings to him. Reverend Sharpton, I want to put something on your agenda, if you will. I think the time has come to seriously raise the issue that what the both houses of Congress should have a four-year term of office. Okay? The midterms, you know, they are what they are.
1: Well, right now, for the audience to understand, right now the Senate is 6 years and the Congress is only 2 years. People in the House of Representatives is only 2 years, and the U.S. Senate is 6 years. Go ahead.
0: Yeah, so thank you for that correction. The Senate gets 6 years, and they're almost unaccountable for 5.5 years.
1: Right.
0: I think that if everyone gets in office, they can work together, hopefully, and the two-year term of office is really a drain. It's absolutely a drain. Four people even get situated in Congress. They have to come back to their districts and work on re-election. So I think a four-year term of office for both houses is something that needs to be looked at. Thank you and have a good day.
1: All right, thank you for your call. And let me go. I promised I'd let Wayne say something this week. Let me go to Wayne in Houston, Texas. I know Wayne just wants to wish all of the our mothers a happy Mother's Day and to tell them to make sure they get out and vote against Trump. I'm sure that's what you're going to do for Mother's Day, Wayne.
2: That way, right. Well, happy Mother's Day to all the mothers out there. You got part of it right. You know, I've been a long-time supporter of the Democrat Party. Not no more. Why is black people so upset about the redrawing of the redistricting line?
1: Because they're drawing us out of the line. Why are people upset if you take a plate of food from them and they're hungry? Well, they're taking some away from us. That's why. Go ahead.
2: Okay, if all the black people... Democrats get the control of the House and Senate. What are they going to do for black people better than Donald Trump? Once they get control of the House and Senate, gas prices was high under Joe Biden and Kamala.
1: That's a lie. No. Come on. That's an absolute lie. Anybody, including Fox News, admits that the gas prices are higher now. Secondly, secondly, the Democrats gave us Affordable Care Act. The Democrats gave us the Voting Rights Act. The Democrats gave us the Civil Rights Act. The Democrats gave
2: us
1: racial.
2: That's nothing, man. That's foolishness.
1: What is foolish about it?
2: What are you talking about? What are y'all going to do once you get back?
1: I just told you what we did. I just told you. No. You said, what did the Democrats ever give us? I'm saying what we got under Democrats. First of all, the Democrats or Republicans didn't give us nothing. We fought to get all of that, but we got. Wait a minute. Slow down. I can holler as loud as you can. Nobody gave us anything. Let's start there. We had to fight.
2: No, Cory Booker didn't make no sense.
1: All right, I'm going to cut you off if you interrupt
2: me one
1: more time.
2: What y'all going to do once you get control of the House and Senate?
1: We are going to undo what they've done in terms of voting rights, where they have cut back on our voting rights with the Supreme Court that they appointed. We are going to restore our sense of criminal justice reform. We are going to bring down this whole global being on the wrong side so gas prices can go down. We are going to do what we forced the Democrats to do. We've been not able to get the Republicans to do anything. And we're going to restore some blacks that have lost their jobs under ending DEI, including some of the best military minds that was in the Pentagon that were black. A lot of things we're going to do. I am the first one to say the Democrats got to be held accountable. But you cannot deal with the record that the Republicans have fought against everything we tried to do. And they're proud of it. You're trying to represent people that don't even want you on their side. They do not want you, Wayne, on Mother's Day. Let me give you some advice my mother told me. Don't chase folks that are running from you. Happy Mother's Day, Wayne. Time to go, let me say. Don't forget to watch Politics Nation 5 p.m. Eastern Time on MS Now Today. And remember, the well-informed. conscientious, proactive person you're looking for. Don't search for them on the television. Don't surf for them on the radio. Look in the mirror. Make that person more well-informed. Make that person more conscientious. Make that person more proactive. If you make that person a better person, better people lead to better families. Better families lead to better neighborhoods. Better neighborhoods lead to better communities. Better communities make a better nation. And I promise you, a better nation helps to make a better world. Now, I confess every Sunday morning that I need you. I mean, personally, Ramal, I need you to be the best you, because it challenges me to be at my very best. And I know I need to be at my best every day in every way, because as James Brown sang, I live in America and there's a whole lot wrong around here. And I need to be at my best just to be a part of helping to make it right. Sunday morning with Al Sharpton. I'll be back next Sunday morning, same time, same stations. Until then, God bless you and more. Happy Mother's Day, mothers.
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6: 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I'm the owner of Isaiah 58 Skate House, located at 3132 Branch Avenue in Temple Hills, Maryland. 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I found out sometimes you have to just do it the way that you believed and trust. For me, the most exciting about the future of my business is being able to see it profit through the community, having the opportunity to grow within the community where I grew up, and there wasn't much for us to do. 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
18: Ladies and gentlemen, welcome to another exciting episode of Mick Unplugged. And today's guest is an exceptional motivational speaker and advocate who has dedicated his life to empowering youth and communities. Overcoming significant challenges in his own life, he has become a voice of hope and inspiration for many. Please join me in welcoming my good friend, Mr. Roy Juarez Jr. Man, Roy, so one, again, honored to have you here. Man, your story is more than inspirational. Your story is so powerful. On the show, we talk about your because, that thing that really pushes you.
19: I really think my because is my siblings. That's it. Like they're the reasons why I fight as hard as I do. I do. But when I started to fight for them and I started working with kids across the nation, I started to see all the other kids that reminded me of my siblings and my little brother and my little sister, especially.
18: Like, let's go back to how this started and what growing up was like for you and talking to the audience about that journey, not to talk to yourself, but to tell that story.
19: Yeah. I was invited to be a keynote speaker at a conference that I had snuck into when I was a homeless teenager. And I snuck into that conference to steal a meal. And I remember when I was the keynote and they invited me on stage, I'm standing at the podium and I remember glancing back to the very back of the room where I had sat as a homeless kid. And I said, man, if I could have just run to him, meaning my younger self, and tell him, don't give up, life will get better, but you have to be here to see it. You're not going to believe that you're eventually going to be close to your mom again, that you're going to have nieces and nephews that you absolutely love, that you're going to see the things that you have seen. And I share that with kids because I also want them to know that what they're going through at that moment, there is a future. They have a future that belongs to them, not to their situation, that belongs to them, not to their family environment, not to their socioeconomic environment. It belongs to them, but they have to put in the work to get there. But they don't have to do it alone because there are people who believe in them and people want to help them get there. I became homeless officially at the age of 14. And I say officially because it all started when I was about 12. My parents were going through a very violent divorce, but one week my mom would take him back. The next week he would have to be gone. And so it got to the point that I started to defend my mother physically whenever she, I was always with her, always protecting her, always trying to be there to support her. So when my dad came home, I remember one time he said to her, "You need to make a choice. Do you want your son or do you want me?" Right? And I mean, that hurt, right? Because I'm Roy Waters Jr. I carry his name. And I said, "You know what, Mom?" I said, "You don't have to make a choice. I'll leave." And I remember that in that one instant, calling this woman from the church, and I said, "Well, please come get me. Please come get me. Please come get me." It was Easter. And she's like, "Okay, I'll come get you." And I spend Easter with them. But what breaks my heart is when I think about my mom, I'm sure he left too. So she literally spent Easter alone. I left, he left. And so it was a constant going back and forth. And so one day my mom finally just said, "You know what? Enough's enough. I want you out. Get out, get out." My dad was like, "If I can't have you, no one's going to have you." So we had to go into hiding. And we started moving from home to home to home. And every time he would find us, we would have to take the sheets off our bed, put them on the floor, put our clothes in the middle, and we were gone every single time he found us. And around 14 years old is when I finally became homeless on my own. My mom had met a man and who was helping her. And he said, "I'll help you come live with me." But the only catch was that he didn't want kids. And for the longest time, Mick, I thought that she just left us because she didn't want us. Fast forward many years later, after I'm an activist crossing the country, working all over the nation, I invite my mom to come with me to upstate New York. And she's with me and we're in a juvenile hall in upstate New York. And where I speak, I tell our story. And afterwards, we're all talking, me, the students, the probation officers. And one woman is talking to my mom behind me, and I can hear her talking. And I'm talking to a young girl, but I want to hear what's happening to my mom, make sure she's safe. And the lady said, "How could you leave them?" And she said something that kind of shifted everything in my perspective. She told that lady, "You don't get it. You don't get it. He wanted me dead. If he would have found us, he might have killed all of us. If he would just find me, he's only going to kill me." So in her brokenness, her thought was getting rid of us was technically saving us.
18: Saving you.
19: Yeah. And that has changed everything. You know, parents are human. They make mistakes. They're growing up just as they have the same pains and fears and anxiety that even I have to this day. I personally don't have children. I can't even imagine what my mom was going through, knowing that her high school sweetheart wanted her dead, and now she's having to care for five kids and can't do it. And then he gets her fired from her job. She now can't do it financially.
18: Let's talk about that emotion. So the emotion before you knew the real reason, right? The real because. Your mother's because was saving your life, right?
19: Absolutely.
18: But 14-year-old Roy didn't know that.
19: What was that emotion? Roy was lost.
18: Right.
19: He thought he was the common denominator because his grandparents didn't take him. They took his little sister, but they didn't take him. His aunts and uncles wouldn't take him. All the families that he lived in, he could only stay for a short while, whether it be a month in some lucky cases, whether it be a night in others. So I got to the point that I was like, you know what? The only common denominator is me. I must be bad. Something must be wrong with me because nobody wants me. And the sad thing is that this happens in a lot of our youth across the nation. And I have seen it firsthand. And I've learned that kids never stop loving their parents. It was never my parents' fault as a kid. It was me. Mm-hmm. Kids only stop loving themselves. And that's what's really sad, because then they grow up with this idea that I'm not good enough. I don't deserve. Why should I even try hard? That future, that college isn't for kids like me.
18: And what was that like as a kid trying to create bonds of friendship with other kids? Or was it like you didn't want to attach to people because you never knew what stability was? Like what
19: was
18: that like?
19: For me, I think it was the opposite. I was so hungry for someone to love me that I attached to everyone, and I became what everyone wanted me or needed me to be at that moment. So if I went to a new home, I now say that I like looked in an imaginary bag and asked, well, who do they want me to be? Because if I could become whoever or whatever in some cases, which is not good, what they want me to be, then that meant that I had a place to sleep one more night. I had food to eat one more day. If my baby brother or my baby sister wanted to see me and this family would let them, I at least got to see my brother and sister for like one more night. And so I lost myself in this homelessness, in this process, in this bag full of different Roys to survive.
18: That is so deep and so uncommon, but common at the same time. And what I mean by that is uncommon because we don't get to hear these stories. And a lot of times when you're speaking to youth, they're not going to tell you everything that's really going on. But the common part is this is what's going on today still. Absolutely. Right? And as leaders, as adults, as leader of people and leaders of communities, it's our job to have those conversations to let people know that there are safe outlets. And so I applaud you for creating those safe outlets, brother.
19: Thank you. And I think that you touch on a really good point. Kids want to share, but they're scared to share. And the reason I say that is I loved my mom and I didn't want my mom to get in trouble. And I knew that if I would have spoken up, she probably would go to court and my brain was like, she's going to go to jail. And so my loyalty was still to my mother. I wasn't going to say anything.
18: Yeah.
19: It's not until you find a trusted adult that youth like myself will let you in to even help.
18: That's great, dude. So let's go to the hotel that you were sneaking into to get meals. So let's talk about that journey and the humbling of that, right? Like absolutely. Continental breakfast. All right. I can go in here today. If I come in tomorrow, they may not know that I'm here or that I'm actually staying here. So walk us through that survival, dude.
19: Absolutely. Yeah. And thank you for those words, actually, survival. I think that when you grow up with a tough life, you learn lessons that can never be taught in a book. But if you can take your education and define those lessons, then there's no stopping you. Because education will not only change your life, but it will change the entire fabric of your family. And that's why education is so powerful. And at this point, I was very street smart. And so I saw this huge hotel, downtown Dallas, Texas. It's the Omni Hotel. And I thought, man, they got to have food in there, right? It's a beautiful, big, big hotel. So I walk in and I'm looking around. And sure enough, I saw this line of women about to go into this room. And I figured they're going to probably have some type of meeting. There's got to be food in there. So I hid my bag because I learned as a homeless kid, if I was invisible, I got to stay longer. I couldn't make any waves. If I was living in a home, I'm going to wash my dish. I'm going to clean your dishes. I'm going to cut your yard. Because the happier you are with me there, the longer you'll let me stay. Kids become invisible, but no child, no kid should ever have to be invisible, right? They have a voice and their voice matters and they have to learn how to use that voice. And it's up to us as the adults to help them learn how to use it effectively. And so I go in, I hide my bag, and sure enough, they open up these doors and all these women start to walk in and I walk right in there with them. And I go sit in the very far back corner so that no one would notice me. And as I sit there, some lady comes and she serves me and I thank her and I start to eat. Well, this woman comes out on stage and I don't really care what she has to say. Like I'm gonna eat my meal and I'm gonna leave. But when she's talking, her words, like I'm really listening to what she's saying, and she's talking about the way she grew up on the last street in Laredo, Texas, to the border, and she grew up as an immigrant. Her parents were immigrants, and how she was told that girls like her don't make it. But this woman grew to be the highest ranking Latina woman in the combat support field, the United States Army. She broke all kinds of records because her father taught her to ask, why not you? He said, why not you? You go ask that counselor who said you can't make it. Go ask her, why can't you make it? And as I sat there, I had my plate in front of me. And even though I was hungry, I wasn't even eating because I had a bigger hunger. And in my mind, I was like, well, why not me? Because I used to dream. Like, why can't I have my dreams? And so after that woman spoke, I walked up to her, to her table. I grabbed her card, went back out, grabbed my bag, made my way back to San Antonio because this was in Dallas. And I went back to San Antonio where I'm from and went straight to my best friend's aunt's house, a woman who had my baby brother. And I said, I need my baby brother back because I thought I had a plan.
18: So I'm intrigued by the story because I know it. So what happens next? You thought you had a plan. So what happens next, man?
19: So my plan was by the time I made it back to Miss Carmen's house to get baby Ray, the idea of me being able to have my future was gone. It was a little bit of hope from what I heard, and then it was gone. But I thought, he will have his. My baby brother will have his entire future. I'm going to give up my entire life. I will work 1, 2, 3 jobs. I'm going to put him on a bus. He's going to go to school, and all his dreams will come true. And so I'm a teenager, so we have nowhere to live. But my plan was, if I take him to this church I knew about when I was a kid that I attended with my mom, then maybe they'll help us and maybe they'll let us live in there. So we literally went, took the bus as far as it could. We walked the rest of the way. We sat on the front porch of that church and just waited for someone to show up. because I knew it was Wednesday if they were going to have service. And sure enough, the lead pastor shows up and she gets out and she recognizes me. She goes, "Roy?" I was like, "Hi, Pastor Doris." I said, "Can I talk to you?" And she goes like, "Yeah, let me open the church." So we go inside the church and I plead my case. We have nowhere to live. I just need a place to live with my baby brother. I promise you, I will take care of everything. I will do the yard. I will clean it. It'll be ready for all your services. I just need a place to live. And she says, "Roy, you can't live here. You can't live in this church." And for a second, I thought I had made the biggest mistake because baby Ray had a roof over his head. And now he would be living with me on the street.
18: And then what happened to you and baby Ray?
19: Well, she said, "You will live with us under one condition." And I was scared because everyone had a condition. Sometimes they were good, sometimes it wasn't good. And so right. With all this anger, I was like, "What do you want?" And she says, "Roy, calm down. Calm down." She says, "All we want is that you go back to school. You can live in our home, but you will go back to school." And that's how I went back to school, to high school. And then from high school, I graduated and took off to college.
18: Yes,
19: they
18: sir.
19: They kept me for 4 years. The only reason why I moved out of their house was because I decided to leave. Yeah. So they are my parents. They didn't legally adopt me, but they're my parents. So I have more than one set of parents.
18: Yeah.
19: And that's okay. Yeah. Because family's just not the love in your veins. Family is the love that's in your heart. That's family. We can choose family as well.
18: Yeah. So amazing, man. So amazing. And I know that the story of the speaker also comes full circle.
19: Right.
18: Because you met her later in life, right?
19: Absolutely.
18: Yeah.
19: So tell us that. I'm in community college. I'm struggling. I'm not doing very well. I didn't have a good high school foundation. Right. Yeah. So if I'm going to be honest, one counselor said, I know what she was trying to help me, but she said, "Roy, did you take algebra?" I was like, "Nah, miss. Like I've never had it." She said, "Roy, did you take algebra?" And I was like, "No, miss, I didn't." And she goes, "Okay, good." And so I get to college. I don't know anything. Yeah. So I end up taking college algebra 5 times before I pass it. Right. So I'm having to relearn everything. So I'm in community college and I'm working for the activities department on campus as a work study. And so the dean knows who I am. So she comes and she finds me and she goes, "Roy," she goes, "Roy, are you coming to our event tonight?" I was like, "Nah, miss, I'm not going to come." Right. And I'm walking away and she's like, "Roy, we have food." I'm like, "Ah, miss, I'm just joking. I'm going to be there." Right. Like, offer me food. I'm there. Right.
18: Right.
19: And so I come, she goes, "Good." She goes, "Roy, I want you to introduce our guest speaker." I'm like, "Yeah, who is it?" And she said, "Her name is retired Lieutenant Colonel Consuelo Castillo Kickbush," which was the same woman who had 7 years earlier speaking in that hotel. Nobody knew my story because I was taught to be silent. You know, a lot of times we teach our kids to be silent without even realizing that's what we're doing. And it looks like, what are your grandparents going to think? What's the family going to think? That's a way to silence our kids. Or what happens at home stays at home. That is a lesson that teaches our kids to be silent and not communicate. And so I was taught, you know, don't talk about what happens. So nobody knew in my campus. And so that day I broke tradition. And as I stood there, Ms. Kickbush to my left, my dean was in there, my colleagues, my professors, my other students. And I looked at her and I said, "Miss, you don't know me, miss, but I know you." And then I told the story. Yeah. And so she was crying. I was crying. 2 weeks later, I got invited to speak at her book signing. And then 2 weeks after, I got hired in her company.
18: Amazing.
19: It was supposed to be a 2-month internship, and it lasted for 2 years. And that's
18: amazing.
19: My life continued to change.
18: Yeah.
19: Because she mentored me. I started traveling with her, and she was just peeling layers like an onion to try to get to some of the core issues because I had a lot of street inside of me.
18: But you use that, man.
19: Absolutely.
18: It fueled you.
19: Absolutely.
18: It fueled you. And now we have impact truth, right?
19: And if we don't invest in our kids, what I had is going to come out regardless.
18: Right.
19: The difference is it going to come out in something that's be productive, that's going to add to our, our, our, our to our communities? Is it going to add to our nation, or is it going to be something that's become destructive?
18: Yeah.
19: And so we want to help our kids see their value, understand, process, and heal from what they've gone through so they can be contributing members of society.
18: So impact truth, right? So, you're empowering youth now.
19: Yes.
18: And so talk to us about starting that.
19: Well,
18: and then obviously what it is and what you're doing.
19: Absolutely. Thank you. My intention was I am going to get my degree. I'm going to go work in corporate America. I'm going to make a lot of money, and I'm never going to be homeless again, ever. Mm. I never wanted to have this life again. But I started taking a lot of psychology classes. And my psychology classes were mainly for me, not to learn it, but trying to figure out what the heck happened to me, what the heck happened to my family. And it really taught me to separate the illness from the person. I love the person. I can help her with the illness. And that was my mom for me. And so I remember one day driving through the middle of the night before classes. It was like 3 o'clock in the morning. And I'm driving back to San Antonio from Abilene, Texas. Mm-hmm. And I want to get to her house before she leaves for work. Nice. And I leave her a rose on her car with the note. I turn around and I'm driving back to campus. When my phone rings and I look at it, and it's my mom. And I answer it, and she can barely speak because she's crying. She says, "How can you love me?" She said, "After everything I have done to you, how do you love me? You're my mom. You will always be my mom." See, life gets better if we choose to be the change.
18: Yeah.
19: So when I'm graduating college, this is my thought process now of I want to be better and not bitter. You know, mm-hmm. I want to show my siblings that there's a better way, that yeah. we can undo some of the lessons we learned in our childhood and not pass them on to the next generation. So as I start to cross the stage, I start thinking, why me? Why do I get to make it? Why do I get to cross the stage when there's a 1.6 million kids just like me at that time? Now there's 2.1 million kids like me. We went in the wrong direction. I can't even tell you how, and that is horrible. But at that time, I was like, why do I get this opportunity? So I said, you know what? Before I use my business degree and go work in corporate America, I need to give back. And I'll do it for 6 months, and I'm going to live out of my car, and I'm going to drive from LA to Jacksonville, Florida, and I'm going to speak for free at any shelter, organization, any place that would open up their doors. And I'm going to find the kids. I'm going to tell them, don't give up. Life gets better, but you have to be here to see it. And I dubbed it the Homeless by Choice Tour because I was homeless again, but this time it was my choice, not my situation, not my parents. It was my choice. And 3 months into it, I saw America through a lens that not very many people get to see. I saw how broken we are. And I said, I have to do more. So I decided that instead of crossing the country for 6 months, I would live out of my car and I would circle the entire nation. And I was going to give myself a goal to reach at least 100,000 kids. I ended up living in my car, out of my car for 2.5 years. No grants, no funders. A tour that ran me over $200,000. A money that I had to raise along the way. But I was able to reach over 108,000 kids. And then my phone has never stopped ringing.
18: Look at that. Perseverance, the power to keep going.
19: Yeah.
18: But more importantly, the power to make an impact. Another pillar, another core value that I know that you believe in as well as me is the power of mentorship. And I believe for me, like that's my purpose now, right? It's to mentor because I've had amazing mentors. Talk to us about what mentorship means to you.
19: So two things pop in my head. One, mentors, if you're going to be a mentor, whoever's listening, it's about them, not about you. You're there to help guide them and direct them. You're going to struggle with your mentee, especially if you find a kid like me. I'm going to push and push and push. Why? Because every person I have trusted has failed me. Every person. So I need to make sure that you're real. I need to make sure that you're, when you tell me you love me, you're not just saying it because you say it to all the kids you work with. You're not telling me that you're going to be there for me. I need to make sure that you're really going to be there for me. And the moment that I believe you, I never want to let you go. When I got myself fired, so I'm going to state it that way. When I got myself fired from my mentor's company, I was so devastated that I did everything I needed to try to get back into her company. So she raised the bar even higher, and I met it because as the broken kid, I thought, will anyone ever love me again? Because I honestly felt that she did love me.
18: Yeah.
19: And so it caused me to work harder. Now, as a mentee, I think that it's our responsibility to honor our mentors' time, their energy, their wisdom, and the and what it took them to learn it as well.
18: Yeah.
19: And so it's a growing process, and not everyone you meet is meant to be your mentor. You have to connect and click with that person. So
18: that's right.
19: Yeah, mentorship will shave years off of hard work that you would have to do in your life to get you to the next level. But then you cannot forget once you get there to turn around and help the next generation up.
18: The insights that I get from mentors, I make sure that I'm always passing through.
19: Absolutely.
18: Because I never want my legacy to end with me, right? Like it would be very selfish of me to take the wisdom that I get from a Damon John, a Robert Irvine, a Roy Juarez Jr. It would be very selfish for me to take the wisdom that you give me
19: right.
18: and let it sit right here. Like it's all about the power of being able to take what Roy gives me and now help 5, 6, 7 thousand other kids or youths that went through what Roy and I went through, right? But now we can show them there is a path.
19: Absolutely. Right? Well, my thought is what would have happened to me if my parents had mentors? If my dad had a mentor and to show him how to deal with what he went through as a kid, to process it, to how to healthily release things. What would my mom have gone through? What would that situation have been like? You know, they're both great people. They were just broken.
18: Amazing, man. So we're about to go rapid fire. I wrote a few rapid fire questions out.
19: Okay.
18: So we're going rapid fire.
19: Oh, here we go.
18: Roy, the best stage moment you've had as a speaker?
19: Being at the few conference and speaking on the stage that I snuck into and heard. And by chance, or higher power, whatever you believe, mine is a higher power, my mentor, by chance, was speaking at a conference in the same city the day before. So this time she sat in the audience as I spoke.
18: I love it. What's the best way for someone to give back to youths today?
19: Find kids who need someone in their life. There are a lot of kids who may have houses, but we don't have homes. So how many homeless kids do we have in our cities?
18: For the parent that's listening right now, that's like, I'm Roy's mother. How do they have that conversation with their kid? What's some advice you'd give to that parent?
19: Kids don't care if you're perfect. They just want you there. And they want you to love them, let them know you love them. And at the same time, get plugged into a school where they may be having a parent program or something so that you can learn from other parents. My dad is back in my life, my biological dad. It took 20 years to get him back in my life. I think that we're all chasers in life. We're all chasing something, a nicer title, a bigger house, you know, partner, whatever we're chasing. Yeah. My chase had always been to bring my family back together. Not my parents married, separate, they're better. But I wanted to be able to be in a room with my family. And so when I wrote my book, Homeless by Choice, I put a dedication page to each person, including my biological father. And I said to my biological dad, actually, forgive me, I put to my dad, I hope we can build a healthy relationship before it's too late. I read the entire page, threw it on social media. His girlfriend saw it, showed him. He calls me. At the time you call my business line, it would go to my cell phone, right? Not anymore. And I answered it and it was him. And I said, you dad? And he goes, yeah, it's me. I said, what do you want? He goes, I heard you wrote a book. I said, I did. He goes, I heard you put me in it. I said, I did, but like I changed your name so you can't sue me, right? Just in case, because like we don't have a relationship. He goes, that's not why I'm calling. So why are you calling? He goes, if you're serious about what you said, he goes, I'm ready. He goes, I'm so sorry. I will take the blame for everything. And I said, Dad, I don't want you to take the blame, Dad. I just wanted you to acknowledge what happened. I said, if you're serious, come to my book launch. It's next week in San Antonio. He showed up. So for the first time in over 20 something years, I'm on stage and I invited my siblings up first and then my mom and my stepdad. And I said, if he's willing, my biological dad join us. And he comes on stage. And for the first time, I have this picture of my entire family. It would not have been possible if it wasn't for my mentors, if it wasn't for education, if it wasn't for my faith, if it wasn't for forgiveness. You know, here's the final thought and something that I adopted and I own. If people can hate for no reason in this world, I can love for no reason. And I love the kids that I serve. I love my family. I love what I do. I don't have to even know these kids for us to love them. So as a community, we need to love more than hate. And I think that's desperately needed right now in this world.
18: You always give me something. And that right there was extremely powerful. So much. I'm going to restate that or re-say that. If you can hate for no reason, then you can love for no reason at all, too. That was it right there.
19: People hate for no reason. And it's stupid. We got to love for no reason. Let's switch it.
18: Where can people find the book, first and foremost?
19: You can go two places. My name, RoyWattisJr.com, or ImpactTruth.com, which is the name of my company. 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
18: Love you like a brother. Appreciate you, the words of wisdom, the mentorship that you're always providing. Most importantly, leading by example, man. Like, I appreciate you for just being present.
19: Thank you. I do my best. I'm human, but I do my best.
18: And for all the viewers and listeners, remember, your because is your superpower. Go unleash it.
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18: Ladies and gentlemen, welcome to another exciting episode of Mick Unplugged. And today we're joined by a transformational speaker, an amazing coach, and an author who's dedicated to helping people uncover their true selves. Please join me in welcoming my guy, Mr. Rocky Garza. Rocky, how you doing today, brother?
15: Man, I'm doing wonderful, Mick. Thank you so much for having me on the show.
18: Rocky, man, been a huge fan of yours. Wanted to tell you personally, thank you for being the human being that you are. You do so much good for corporations. You do so much good in your community that you're an example. And I'll just be honest, man, like I like following your lead on the example that you set. So I just wanted to personally tell you, thank you, bro.
15: Thank you. Thank you. I really appreciate that, Mick. I think it's something I am learning and I probably will the rest of my life. Two things. Number one is to say thank you. I tend to not want to say thank you, not because I don't appreciate it, because well, that means that I might acknowledge that it's true. And I think oftentimes in our lives, our hesitation to accept a compliment isn't because we don't believe it. It's because of we're the unknown that comes from what if we do. And I think the second part of that is, you know, it's been a work in progress, just like you. It's taken decades to try to really hone in on what is that. And I'm just now, probably now more than ever, which I hope I get to say this for the rest of my life, just now feel like I'm really dialing into what it is I can bring to the world that I can do that allows me to stay in my lane, to trust my gut, to do those things while simultaneously creating environments for other people to do the exact same thing, and recognizing that the overlap of the Venn diagram is so small, if we'll stay in our lane, that we can create a picture collectively that we could never just do by ourselves.
18: One of the things that I appreciate about you is something that you said and alluded to that I'm going to ask you to elaborate on. What I heard you say essentially is success doesn't happen overnight. And the reason, and I'm just going to say it, these are the words of Mick and Mick only, so don't yell at Rocky for saying this, but the reason that most people don't get the success that they're supposed to get is because at some point they stop along the way. What Rocky has done, he never quits. Doesn't matter the highest of highs or the lowest of lows, you never quit, because that great win that you just had yesterday. And I don't know about you, Rocky, but I'm not in a spot where I can just like let last week's success be the end, because my legacy, not financially, my legacy depends on the work that I'm going to continue to do. Mm-hmm. And so I'd love for you to elaborate on that. Just success doesn't happen overnight, bro.
15: No. Well, and I think not only does success not happen overnight, but success is not a destination. Like, I think that's why most individuals stop, or even you and I occasionally have the moment we think we should stop, or we think we might stop. Why? Well, because we are obsessed. And I say we, like collective human beings, in my experience, we are obsessed with the idea of arrival. That we think if we could get there, and if I can get there faster than you, then I could stop quicker than you, which means I could have more time to do what I want because I don't do what I want now. Therefore, if I could get to the place I could do what I want, then I would finally have arrived. And so we call that success. And I think there's a moment where if we allow ourselves to note that, to your point, the only thing that I can guarantee that happens tomorrow within my capacity of human understanding is the sun's going to go down tonight and it's probably going to come up tomorrow. And when we go to wake up tomorrow, everything you did today will either have been a block added to the home you are building, or it will have been a hammer to the block previously that will be gone. The reality of both what is possible and what is true is today. That's what present is. Present is all the possibilities of what could be and what is actually occurring. So I think if we can remove the idea of success from being singular, if we can remove it from a destination, if we can remove it from the idea of this mountaintop, and if I could just get to that mountain, then the view there will be so great that will be so great after that view and your Cliff Bar and your sandwich and the photo you take and the Instagram you did, you're going to walk down the mountain, my guy. You're going to go back to the valley, and life is lived in the valley. But the valley's not sexy. The day-to-day is not sexy.
18: Ladies and gentlemen, you're going to get a glimpse into the conversations that Rocky has, the methodologies that he teaches, the principles that he provides for those that are around him. Rocky, where did this start?
15: Love. Let me be very clear when I start. Love my mom, love my dad, love my grandparents, love my family, aunts, uncles, cousins, everybody who was a part of the process. And, okay, A-N-D, it's a very powerful word. And you can live a life where you have all of your material needs and recognize that there are many things in life that are missing. My parents got divorced when I was young, right before I turned 2. Never lived with my dad growing up. Love my dad. Have the best relationship my dad today I've ever had. My mom's been married and divorced quite a few times, 4 or 5 times. So I went to 13 schools before I graduated high school. Most of those pre-seventh grade, because I moved in with my grandparents in seventh grade and I actually went to the same junior high and the same high school. So all those schools are happening pre-seventh grade. You know, I didn't realize the term first day of school didn't mean first day at a school until seventh grade. I didn't realize it was a time of year. I thought it was a phrase that we use because this is our first day at this school, which I was always confused why that seemed to happen for everybody else only once. And it seemed to happen for me 2 or 3 times. Right. And so I say all that again, this is not sad, not a sob story, not, oh, woe is me. Like, I'm 41, been to a lot of therapy, have a lot of coaches. Like, I'm feeling okay today. And we're going to come back to that again. And, you know, where I sit today is both a result of every day stacked up over the last 41 years. And, you know, I think we all have a decision daily with work, with practice, not in isolation. We have a decision to say, will I make my past pain a mechanism to protect myself from people, or I use my past pain as a mechanism to propel myself in the direction of my purpose? And I think it's a question we have to ask. That's a question I have to ask myself daily, today, daily. Been married 16 years, got a 9-year-old, got a 6-year-old, good friends, a great community, spent a lot of time, effort, and energy building friendships. And I have to ask myself daily, the guy that gets on Instagram every day and says, you got this, let's go, let's do it. I have to ask myself daily, Rocky, why did you not express your feelings to your wife? Is it because you are trying to protect yourself because you're afraid if you're honest, she will leave like everyone else? Or are you going to express how you feel because you want to propel yourself in the direction of your purpose, which is to build a committed relationship with someone unlike anything you have ever physically witnessed in your own life? But that's a decision I have to make. That's a question I have to ask myself. No one else is responsible for that other than me. And so I think we look back, I look back on my life and go, why was it always so much easier to find value, worth, and fulfillment from strangers than it was from the people that I love most? Is that a problem with them? Or is that a result of my inactivity and my inability to allow myself to be present and fully show up without having the fear that they were going to run away? And I think all of those are parts and pieces of the questions we sort of have to ask ourselves, at least me regularly, maybe for somebody else, you only have to do it quarterly. I tend to have to do it daily to go, what are those things? And so as I look back over my life, I graduated high school. I was going to go play football. Then I realized, like, right before I graduated, like, I don't even like football. I'm about to go do this for 4 more years. This is a terrible idea. And so then through a slew of events, and I'm going to junior college for a couple of years, and then I transferred to Texas A&M. I graduated from there. I went to a place out in East Texas called Sky Ranch. It's a summer camp for kids. And I worked there for 4 years. I came back to Dallas. I joined a pastoral staff at a church for about 4 years and did that. So I was in full-time ministry for about 8 years right out of college. Got offered a teaching pastor job in 2010. Big church, a few thousand people, said, hey, 26, one tattoo, faux hawk. You think your God's gift to people? Why don't you teach 25 weekends a year? And I said, why don't we not do that? Because that sounds like a bad idea. And so I said, no. They said, what do you want to do? And I said, you know, of course, I want to be a wedding photographer. And that was more like, it was a hobby my wife and I had. She had just quit her job. We just got married, had an apartment, no debt, no kids, one dog. Let's start a business. Why not? This is pre-Instagram. This is pre-Pinterest, pre-personal branding. Like, we got so lucky. So we rode that wave, sort of our entrance into entrepreneurship. And then I started this business about 11 years ago. We found out we were pregnant with our son. And, you know, my wife said, if you could do anything for the rest of your life, what would you want to do? I would love to be a people expert. If I could marry my life experience, which is like the reality of what was, with 8 years of ministry, which is the reality of the deeply caring for the human being, for people. And at this point now, marry that with 15 or so years of entrepreneurship, or we'll call that business or commerce, right? If you could marry history and your past, and you could marry that with a deep care and desire for a human, with the capacity to take that into the market to say, what then shall we do? If I could marry all those things together, if I could be an expert at anything, I'd want to be a people expert. How could I do that? And so a little over a decade ago, started coaching individuals and saying, hey, I had this business. Do you want one? They're like, oh, I'd love to have that. I was like, hey, I'll show you how. And inside, I'm like, how are we going to show them how? I know it's never going to work. And you know, you fast forward a decade and you go, I get methodologies and identity mapping, the confidence method, and the influence appraisal, and all these sort of ways. And I think for me, what has helped me in all of that, Mick, is for me to say daily with my clients, and every time I get on stage, I start every keynote the same. If you leave today knowing more about me than you know about you, then I failed you. I'm not going home with you. You're going home with you. So buckle in, do the work, show up for yourself. I guarantee you can leave here with something that might actually change your life. Let's get going.
18: Rocky, I love that, bro. And I want to unplug, no pun intended, a few things there. So, you know, the moving, the first day of school. Wow, like that's so wild. And to hear it from that perspective, because we all had Rockies growing up. Right. Like, we always had the kid that was here for the first part of the year and then not there the next part of the year. Maybe 3 years later, they're back for a little bit and then they're not there again. Did that make you sheltered? Did that make you, not that you didn't trust people, but it was more of, I don't need to get close because this is temporary. Right. Like, was that a rocky feeling?
15: Yeah. I realized about the age of 30 that I was very good at disclosure and very bad at vulnerability. I was very good at giving you what you thought was vulnerability, but for Rocky, it was simply disclosure. I could recount my story for the first probably 5 or 6, 7 years as a keynote speaker. No matter what keynote I gave, every keynote started the same. So I was born in 1983. I was born in Kansas. I only lived there for about a week. Came back to Dallas and I would recount my history because I felt like if I couldn't recount everything that occurred, I didn't have the credibility to be on a stage for you to hear what I had to say, because I didn't think I had the credibility or expertise in my credentials and or my resume, right? I always joke I'm the only corporate keynote speaker that's never had a resume. Why? Well, because that wasn't my life. My resume is not the certifications I have. Not knocking a certification. They're wonderful. Your boy didn't have any. Why? Because I didn't know that was a thing for me to do at the time when I should have or could have done it, because I was in survival mode. I was in disclosure mode. I was in tell the same thing you need to tell to make them go, man, that guy is open, while making sure you don't tell them anything because they will use it and they will get you. And so I think as the kid that moved around, a bunch of kids going to school, like, vulnerability now is my number one personal value. It's one of the values in our organization, our business, not because Rocky's an expert at it. Because if I don't do that, I know what life will become. Because if I'm not committed to saying I create the opportunity to see and be seen by others, I will make sure you don't see me and I will absolutely see you. And I've lived that life before. And it was lonely. And it was isolating. And as much as people in my life loved me and cared for me, it wasn't until I got married and had my own children that I was at the same house for Christmas more than 1 year in a row. There was no such thing as tradition. There was no such thing as a space where you belonged. You just went where you were allowed.
18: One of the things I probably appreciate the most is the last thing that you were talking about in the first part of the story, which is, again, I'm going to interpret this. You went from vision to action to business. So you just said, I'm going to go do it, right? Like, you and your wife, hey, I'm going to go start this business. You could have easily college degree, go work for someone, right? Go build up the skill. But the mentality that Rocky Garza has is, hey, I am the opportunity. So let's talk about that. How do you take vision and then put it into action?
15: Yeah, great question. Number one, and some of you are not going to like this answer, you start by recognizing that you're probably not the person that has the vision. So let's throw out a number, right? In your area, there's 100 businesses. Let's say every one of those businesses, at minimum, which we know is crazy, has 100 employees, right? So that's 10,000 people that are employed within 100 businesses.

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1: Howdy, that you think you are supposed to carry a vision and discover how can you use your unique gifts and skills to execute the vision. Even inside your own organization, my job today is to take the vision we have to best highest use of Rocky's time and everything else somebody else should be doing. Not because I'm selfish, not because I'm arrogant, not because, oh, I think I'm somebody that I don't have to. You don't want me to be in charge of the schedule. You don't want me to plan the curriculum. You don't want me to create the most dynamic booklet we're going to need to really get. If you wouldn't get one, we wouldn't have a booklet. That's a bad use of my time because I'm not good at it. So I think for leaders to take a step back, number one, you don't own the vision. Now, if you're listening, you're a business owner and you do own the vision, you should ask yourself this question. Am I actually a visionary or do I just have a good idea? Two very different things. I know a lot of integrators who have great ideas, but they're not visionaries. An idea is something that we haven't done yet that's going to solve a problem. A vision is something that most people can't see that changes a generation. Which of those spaces do we want to be in? Not good or bad, not right or wrong. One is not better, one is not worse. What does it make you more valuable? One doesn't make you. Don't put yourself on a chart comparing yourself apples to fish. It doesn't work.
2: Those that aren't going where they need to go, it's because you have a title. And that title usually is CEO, founder, president, insert the highest level for your company. You're not the visionary and you don't allow others to be that. The head of a certain department with a very nice title is not a visionary. But because of the title, they feel like that's their responsibility. But because you won't let that go and you feel like if it's not your idea, I love that you broke down the difference between idea and vision. Because it's not your idea, you're never going to let said employee or said vision happen. The biggest reason that most companies don't grow is because of that. You hold the title, but then you also hold all the cards and you won't play the hand.
1: I want you to imagine if you're a leader currently and ask yourself if visionary and integrator rubs the wrong chord with you. And you're thinking, don't tell me what I am, what I'm not. Let's give it an analogy sense because we all like a good analogy. CEO has a vision. Let's say they, in fact, are the visionary. Wonderful. CEO gets together with all their SLT, ELT, vice presidents, whatever your company calls it. And he casts the vision. Here's what I'm thinking. Here's what we're doing. Now, in that environment, that visionary is tasking all of you in that room to become architects. Go to your unique departments. Go to your areas. And draw, create, show them the plan. I'm talking CAD renderings, electrical, plumbing, where it goes, how it stays up, what's the foundational aspect. You've been given the vision, but your job in operations and sales and management and HR and people in training and development, your job is to go architect now the drawing for your people to execute on so that they can then go and say, let me get the plugs. Let me get the wire. Let me go find the electricians. But here's where it breaks down. You walk away from that meeting and you say, I'm now going to go to my team and I'm going to go be the designer. And I'm going to see if they can become the architect. Yet we've created a system of accountability, whether you're in Rockefeller Habits, you're in EOS, you're in pick whatever it is, the systematic way that you're going and you're approaching your business. Many of us, number one, aren't the visionary to begin with, and we're trying to cast vision, it doesn't work. Let's assume that you are. I'm going to ask you to go ask your key leaders, the top 5, 6, 7 people in your circle. Are they leaving your office and trying to go be the designer next? Or are they leaving your office to go do their job, which is to go be the architect? I guarantee you, if you will skip that layer and go to your senior director level and ask them if their leaders are coming to them with plans or with thoughts, 90% of the time, if you have a problematic organization and you're not growing the way you think, it's because your leaders leave the meeting with you. They go into a meeting and they take your plan, your dreams, they turn it into their own dreams in their own way. They're not actually building plans. So your directors have no idea what to do. And the lack of communication, the lack of lateral leadership, and so on. So I could not agree with you more that we want to hold the cards because we think it's going to make us important. When we have to ask ourselves, are we willing to play the hand? Because ultimately we're trying to win the game.
2: How important

0: is creating a winning culture for an organization. Again, these are the words of Mick and Mick only. I see so many times where it's on to the next project, on to the next task, on to the next problem. And as entrepreneurs, we get in that grind because that's who we are. But remember, everyone on your team isn't an entrepreneur. That's why they work with you, right? So I learned early on to celebrate wins for my team. Even if I'm not a person, like, honestly, I don't need to celebrate a win. Like, my thing is, if I'm in the game, I'm supposed to win. However, the game isn't about me. The win is never about me. And so if I didn't celebrate that and create winning cultures and create even small situations where people can get the confidence to win, right? Like, I personally think that's problem number two with most businesses. Again, I don't care the size. I can go to another Fortune 5 company where the mentality is on to the next one, but the companies that celebrate small success usually have a much better culture.
1: Yeah, totally. Let's go back to our phrase earlier. Culture is not what you pontificate, it's what you tolerate. That's Rocky's fancy word because I like rhyming. Culture is not what you say it is, it's what behavior you allow. Now, I think in order for us to sort of go to that place, let's redefine the definition of tolerance, meaning what do we tolerate? Because I think oftentimes we default to tolerance is the lowest, least common denominator. What will I tolerate? That's the least amount of effort. Well, I've never been inside a thriving organization. And I'm not talking about just top line revenue. I'm saying thriving culturally, community driven, giving back. People want to be there, a low attrition, high retention. Pick a category that we want to say we measure a company's success. I've never been to one that was doing that, where what they tolerated was the bare minimum. What they tolerated was excellence. Is celebration tolerated, or is celebration the level of tolerance by which we expect? See, I think we need to take the same word and it's the way we use it to go, we don't tolerate that, or we only tolerate. Oh, wait, all of a sudden, one just became terrible and negative and the other one just became empowering. Hey, just so you know, we're an organization that we absolutely tolerate celebration. We tolerate excellence. We tolerate meeting our metrics. We tolerate daily behavior, daily activity. We only tolerate you being on time. That's what we do here. We expect you to join us in that because this is not just who we say we are. You should be able to tell by the actions of people in our organization. This is exactly what we do. And so I think so often in times, to your point, we go to places and we go on to the next one. Let's get to the next thing. All right, we crushed that project. What's the next project we have to do? And in all of that, I'm not wanting to slow us down at all. I love a good metric, a KPI. What gets measured gets accomplished. I mean, we've heard a million times. You can go see 1,000 memes on today. We understand that. And A-N-D, not but, get rid of that word. A-N-D is the third or fourth time I've spelled that word out for us today. If you're listening, I hope you caught on here. And do I check the box of tucking my kids in bed because they have to go to sleep? Or do I only tolerate the behavior in myself? It is to lay in bed with my son, to tell him how proud I am, to remind him that his father loves him. And no matter what happens, dad is always going to be in your corner because that's the behavior for myself that I will tolerate nothing less. One of those says, good night, son, go to bed. One says, this is the level by which I operate because I will tolerate nothing less in my life. And I use an example about kids or family or wherever you are in your life because I find we so often, especially as coaches, especially as speakers who spend a lot of our time in the business space, we are so quick to use a business example that is forgotten. But if you can use a personal example, it will almost always translate into business. Because I can tell you what I think about most days, not business. What's the behavior you tolerate when you wake up? What's the behavior you tolerate when you go to bed?
0: Man, Rocky, could talk to you forever in a day, as you know. Last question I want to ask you, actually there's two, but the first one is the importance of self-awareness. You're one of the most self-aware people that I know. And I always tell people, you can't be relatable with others if you're not self-aware. How important has that been for you? And more importantly, how important should it be for others?
1: I think it is paramount of importance to be self-aware because that allows us to, when we are aware of ourself, we will reflect others back on us and assume it's about us. that makes you relatable, right? Like we'll go forward and we'll do a little theory we have called the upside down. When I am self-aware, it means I'm aware of myself, meaning I can go into an environment with another human being and I can be exponentially more aware of you and what is unique and specific and distinct to you, not what is a reflection of my own fear. So when I know that I am confident in me, I can see you for you, no pun intended. I don't have my glasses on today, but I can see you through your glasses. Where we lack self-awareness though, we view everything through our glasses. And so every action was about me. Everything you said was about me. Every decision you made was about me. The issues you have is because you're unaware of yourself and you think it's their fault, right? And so self-awareness is not, I think currently it's not deemed, I don't deem it as valuable and important so that I can sit in a room and look in a mirror and go, yeah, that's me. That's a component of it. I want to be able to look in a mirror and recognize myself. Yes, but I want to be able to get in front of you and look at you and recognize you, not see it as a reflection of me. And I think that self-awareness really asks us to, let's make it really simple. Just ask yourself, you're listening, ask yourself this question. Do you spend more time at the window or do you spend more time in the mirror? And most of us spend more time looking out the window, trying to find the reflection of anything valuable and hope that it was us because we haven't been willing to get in front of the mirror to say actually what it is.
0: Love it. Love it, man. Last question for you. What is Rocky's because? What's that deeper purpose that's deeper than your why?
1: Yeah. I have, and probably will, up until this point, spent my life discovering who am I? Why does it matter? And is it of any importance? Am I unique? Has anybody decided that uniqueness was valuable? And can I do anything with that uniqueness? On repeat, again and again, yeah. And again and again and again. Over the last 40 plus years or so, I have begun to realize the answer to that is yes. I am unique. Not better, not worse, not actually even on a scale related to any other human being. There is no one in the world like me. And. And I am equally valuable to every other person on earth. And they are as equally valuable to me. If I can utilize my life, my past, my history, my current day experiences, my future vision, the love of people in my life, if I can use that such that I can not only continue to discover that for myself, but lead people to the place to get in front of the mirror and see that they are unique, to remind them that it is good, not just true, that's confirmation, good affirmation, and allow them to take any step towards creating good in the world because of how they were made, designed, and created. That's a really, really good use of my time. And that starts with my kids. That starts with my wife. That starts with me. And if by chance I get to do that professionally, what an incredible life I've lived.
0: Ladies and gentlemen, he has been Rocky Garza. Rocky, brother, I appreciate you more than you know. Where can people follow, find you? What's new that Rocky has coming up or going out?
1: Yeah, no, absolutely. You can follow me on we're on all platforms, Instagram, Facebook, TikTok, LinkedIn, YouTube. It's just at Rocky Garza. Look for the bald guy with big eyebrows. There's not a lot of Rockies out there that look like me and Mick. So find us. We'll be out there in that space. And then if you're looking to just how you can get engaged in what we're doing outside of just a regular follow, you can go to rockygarza.com/confidence. That's rockygarza.com/confidence. You can check out our next upcoming event. 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You can register, grab your seat there. We'd love to have you where we walk through what it looks like to lead without losing yourself. And we go through that on a monthly basis, free of charge to you. And we'd love to have you at that with us. 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
0: We need to make that happen. So much so, Rocky, I'm going to go on and choose one that I'm actually going to attend. And maybe I'll invite a couple of people to come with me. So if you want to go with me to a Rocky Garza event, live and in person with the man, the myth, the legend, Rocky Garza himself, message me, Rocky Garza. And I'm going to select two people and we're going. How about that?
1: Let's go. Man, I'd love that, man. I'd be honored. I'd be honored.
0: No, I'm going to be the honored one. Like, that's going to happen. That is totally going to happen. Rocky, appreciate you, man. I'm going to reach out in the morning and make sure your knees feel good. Your Achilles is still intact.
1: Thank you.
0: Because, you know, I did that same thing and I tore an Achilles and I was like, okay, I'm not 25 anymore.
1: That's right. Well, I'm just going to keep playing and remind myself that I'm also not 25. So your boy's not trying to do anything fancy. I'm going to go with the easy layup or the nice free throw shot outside of that. Hey, I'll get to the end of the court when I get there.
0: That's what you say, and then you're going to get challenged. You're going to feel good, right? You're like, oh, I got the juice. I still got it. And then
1: hey,
0: you're
1: listen,
0: gonna say,
1: hey,
0: I still got, oh.
1: That's right.
0: I got
1: that's it. Right. So, yeah, so just I'll just keep my mind, hey, Rocky, you got no juice, my boy. You got no juice. Just be a human. Just do that instead.
0: Rocky, I love you, brother. Means
1: appreciate
0: the world
1: you,
0: to have you break.
1: Thank you so much.
0: Today.
1: Thank you. Appreciate
0: got
1: it.
0: For all the viewers and listeners, remember, your because is your superpower. Go unleash it.
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0: Ladies and gentlemen, welcome to another exciting episode of Mick Unplugged. And today we have a dynamic force in the sports industry. He's a former Marine and Army veteran. He's a current NFL agent and the founder of Forever Athlete Management. With a relentless drive and commitment to excellence, he represents top-tier athletes, guiding them to success on and off the field. Please welcome my guy, someone who's turned into one of my best friends in the world, the tenacious, the visionary, the dedicated, Mr. Damian Knight. Damian, how are you doing, brother?
5: Man, I'm good. Thank you for having me on today.
0: Dude, I appreciate the human being that you are. Like, I've learned so much about you, like obviously through social, following your path, but then just, you're just an overall great dude, man. And like, I just appreciate you for being the dude that you are. I want to start with your military background.
5: I wouldn't trade it for anything else, right? It taught me a lot of lessons. I joined super young. Like, I graduated high school at 16 years old, thought the military was my way out. You know, I had to get out of town. So joined the Marine Corps and early on got identified to be part of this like nuclear reaction team where, you know, I had to go through this big selection and everything was super, a lot of red tape to get into, like realistically, right? Made me grow up really quick, especially for a 17-year-old kid, you know, and then very quickly was put in charge of people and assets and seeing things that people only see in movies. And it was awesome. I feel like it made me mature a lot quicker than my peers. You know, I would go back home on leave and I'm 18 years old telling people to be careful and be responsible and this and that, and all they're thinking about is the party on Friday night or whatever. Right. So I made a lot of really good friends, lifelong connections there at my first duty station in South Georgia. And then I had a couple options of where to go after, and California popped up as one. And I was like, man, I've never been more west of like Mississippi at this point in my life. So I was like, let's do it, man. Jumped in, ended up getting stationed in 29 Palms, California. I always told people it's in the middle of nowhere, but in the middle of everything. You know, everything in life is what you make of it. And I was about 2 hours from Vegas, 2.5 hours from LA, 2.5 hours from San Diego. So if you wanted to do something, you were in the prime location. You know, one thing that I did early on was take in a lot of guidance and leadership from everyone. I just wanted to learn. I volunteered for literally everything, even the things that going back, I wish I wouldn't have volunteered for. I learned a lot and was able to develop myself as like kind of a servant leader. And that's something that I transition into this NFL space. of like, how can I best lead these high level athletes that they don't always have it all together, right? So they need that mentorship and that guidance and that what's next planning. And that's what I feel the military was able to help me really transition into the space.
0: I appreciate that so much, man. Like I said, you know, I'm definitely thankful for the service that you put in, and more importantly, the servant leadership that you have, right? To not let it stop there. But I want to unpack something you just said, man. So you graduated at 16?
5: I had a mission. My mission was to get out of town, right? So I went to my guidance counselor my junior year of high school, and I was like, how do I get out of here? And they're like, well, if you want to, you could take night school, right? So I was going to school normal, like 9 to 4 o'clock every day, whatever it was. And then I would go work. I had a job. I was working at Zaxby's. I was working there from about 5 to 8 every day. And then I would leave there and go to the technical college in town and take school with adults that were trying to get their GEDs. I was taking like a couple extra English classes and math classes just to check the boxes. And I ended up graduating with like a 2.7 GPA, but I got out of there, man. It was a super busy senior year. You know, everybody has these stories of their senior year, how wild and crazy it was, man. Mine was, I started grinding right away. I was trying to get out of town.
0: All right. So now let's fast forward to, you're now officially out of the military. What led you to the path of sports agency life?
5: There was like multiple things that kind of led me into this path. And, you know, I got out of the Marine Corps, didn't know what I wanted to do with my life, but I knew how to shoot guns, right? So I started working at these gun ranges and at gun stores, just trying to make it make sense. After about 4 or 5 months, I was like, man, I need to be back in the military in some capacity. So I joined the Florida Army National Guard to try to become a Green Beret, actually. I went through this thing called a Special Forces Readiness Evaluation, where I actually got selected through this process to be able to continue training. And then I started college kind of simultaneously, definitely bit off a little more than I could chew. It was great, man. I started playing rugby in college, doing all this stuff. I was in probably the best shape of my life, trying to do all these things at one time. And I remember I was working at a gun store. I ended up meeting an athlete who played for the Jacksonville Jaguars, who's now actually one of my best friends. And I just kind of seen how he was treated by agents along the way and kind of like forgotten about here and there. And it reminded me of the military and all those times where I was forgotten about or kind of treated like a number when I knew, like, hey man, I'm the guy. Like, why are you treating me like a number? You know? Yeah. And so I wanted to take that and apply it, you know, hey, how can I help these guys? You know, during COVID, I went and I was actually a contractor for the Department of State as a sniper. There was nothing else to do. The world was shut down. So let me go make some money. And I did that for a while. I actually got stuck in Afghanistan because flights quit happening. I was supposed to be there for 3 months, ended up being there for like 7.5, 8 months. Came back, met my wife. After that, man, she kind of convinced me to start my first business doing security consulting and teaching people to shoot. And obviously it was easy. It was a lot of fun. I was able to do all the stuff I liked from the military, but leave all the stuff I hated behind. And ended up teaching like a handful of NFL players. It started becoming a trend. It wasn't just one NFL player who would complain about their agent. It was, you know, this guy and this guy, or maybe they wouldn't complain directly, but they'd be like, hey man, this guy's tripping, you know, like he's got to figure this out. And I'd be like, you know, just kind of take notes. I didn't really ask many questions. I was just taking notes. And finally asked one of my friends, like, hey, do you think I should do this? He's like, oh, 100%, man, you kill it. And I was like, all right, when you hear that from someone in the space, you just got to, you know, Jesus, take the wheel. You got to do it, man.
0: Yeah.
5: And so talked to my wife about that too. It was a really big decision. And she was like, yeah, you can do anything you put your mind to. She's a rock star, man. Like without her, who knows where I'd be. And I went back to school, got my master's degree and, you know, went through the process to become an agent, which I did not do nearly enough research for.
0: Tell us about that process. What is that process like?
5: You have to have a master's degree or better, like a terminal degree. So like a lawyer, doctor, or something of that nature. And then you go through this application process, which opens up every January. And they make it sound like it's just a normal job application. You know, you pay your fee and that's it. But then you open it up and it's like 160 pages. And you're like, what am I getting myself into? I felt like I was back in the military about to try to go for top secret security clearance. You know, you fill this thing out and it's asking you for references and everything you did. And a lot of jobs I've had, I've like let people know like, hey, I'm going to put you down as a reference. There was no way in my head I thought the NFL was going to reach out to every single reference I put down. And I started getting called from Marines that I hadn't talked to in 10 years that were like, hey, bro, why did the NFL just call me? And I was like, oh, no. So I started like backtracking, trying to get everybody up and let them know. Anyways, you do this application in January. It's due by February. And then they go like radio silent. You don't hear anything from them at all until about May. And then all of a sudden they're like, hey, man, congratulations, you're eligible to take the test. And they send you, you have all these materials that are sent to you. And I remember looking at it through the same lens I did in the military, which is when I was given information, I would just memorize it.
0: Yeah.
5: But this was like 700 pages and I had 2 months and I was like, oh no, I can't memorize this. And I thought I was going to. I told my wife, I was like, I'm going to sit right here every night when the kids go to bed. I'm going to memorize a couple pages. And I opened it up and I closed it right back and I slid it aside. I was like, you know what? We have a seminar in a couple months. They'll teach me everything I need to know. I just trusted the process, man. And I really didn't open the book at all until I went to that 5-day seminar. And you go to this seminar and, you know, they're teaching you so much information. So basically you go to the seminar like 7 or 8 every morning until about 5 PM. And then what I was doing from 5:30 PM until midnight was studying all the information they just taught us. And I did that for 5 days. On the 6th day, you take the test. I was hearing all these horror stories about people, because if you fail it the first time, you can take it again in a year. Fail it the second time, you have to come back in 5 years. I'm hearing horror stories. There was a lady in our class who's like, this is my 4th time taking the test. You know, and I'm no mathematician, but I'm over here crunching the numbers.
0: That's a life journey right there, right?
5: And I was like, what do you do for a living? She's like, I'm an attorney. And I was like, oh no. I was like, if an attorney can't pass this, and this is like a very law heavy book, I was like, this is a wrap. I remember I called my wife after the test, because the biggest thing people tell you is they time out. They lose track of time because the questions are too dense. You have basically 3 minutes a question. You know, when I did my average time at the end of this, I finished it in about 40 seconds a question. And I called my wife and I was like, hey, I finished. And she was like, oh no, how was it? And I was like, I definitely failed. Like, there's no way I finished that quickly and people are struggling with time unless I misinterpreted every single question. And I really think the thing that helped me the most is that I wasn't an attorney. So I didn't read too deeply into every single question. And like, I'm very good at, from my time in the military, they give you a mission and you have to sift through a lot of BS, you know, to find out what you actually have to do as a unit. So it's the same thing. I just went through and it may be a 1,000 word question that you're only looking for 8 words, you know? And so like, I'm pretty good at skimming that and finding what I needed. And you take this test in July and you don't even find out. Again, it goes silent until October. So I finally got the call in October that I passed and hit the ground running, man. Never look back.
0: I love that, man. I love what you just said about, you know, you just answered the question. And to me, that correlates in life too, because a lot of times people, I think they feel like they need to give you more words than are actually needed, or they need to paint a picture that isn't there. But most of the time, we just want the answer, right? Like, I don't need Damien to talk to me for 20 minutes when he could have just said 5 words and I could have got to where I'm going, right? And I think that's where people miss, and especially leaders. Sometimes your team just needs the answer. Sometimes they just need the vision. Sometimes they just need to say, hey, we're going over here, so that they know, all right, we're going over there.
5: Correct.
0: So going back to that test really quick, like, what's, for the common person, what's something on that test, without like going through a question, but what's something that as a sports agent, you have to know that most people don't think that you have to know, or a rule that you have?
5: You know, like, one thing that people probably don't associate with sports agents having to know is like the benefits, like health benefits that players get, right? So obviously you expect us to know money. You expect us to know contract values, that kind of thing, because that's negotiation. But what we also have to know is if a player gets hurt because of an injury, how do you guide them through that process, right? What does their medical recovery look like? It's not always as easy as the player is going to get help by the team. They could get released by the team and need 1, 2, 3 opinions, go on workman's comp. Now we have to navigate that state's workman's comp on top of the NFL's processes.
0: Talk to us about getting your first couple of clients. Like, I know you had some friends that asked for advice and this and that, but then when ink has to go to paper, it becomes a little bit different, right?
5: 100%. Part of my initial thought process was like, hey, I know all these guys and they're coming up on contract years and they trust me. Like, we're boys. They're about to sign with me. This is going to be awesome. It's going to be a slam dunk. And that was just not the case. I go through, I become an agent. I'm texting all my friends like, hey, man, I made it. And they're like, cool. Like, are you going to work for a big agency? And I was like, well, you know, I reached out to a couple and I'm not going to name them, but like, their morals and ethics just didn't align with mine. Right. Mm. So for that reason, I actually met someone else through the process of becoming an agent. We started our own agency together. Right. So I have a business partner in this whole thing, Jeffrey Poe. I was like, nah, man, I'm going to do my own thing. And almost every player would be like, oh, that's bold. And I'd be like, oh, what do you mean? They're like, well, how about I make a call and you can work with my agent? And I'm like, oh man, like, what am I getting my hands into? You know, I'm like, no, man, I trust myself. I know the process. Like, I'm going to kill it. None of those players signed with me, but I will say that those players would check in on me through the process. They'd ask me, they'd, you know, tell me about certain athletes that maybe aren't even in the NFL. They never made it, but it was their friends, so they could kind of connect me with them. But largely, man, connecting with these athletes, it's like online dating. You're sliding into DMs. You watch. So, you know, The Office now is, you know, Saturday watching a football game. And then you see a player who looks flashy and fast and you look up his stats and then you turn around and you read every report that's ever been written. And then you find him on Instagram and you go, hey, man, you looked really good on Saturday. You know, like, I love the way that you attack the ball. Would you like to talk? You know, and it's like, Right. It's really hit or miss. And obviously it's a little bit more in depth than that, but that's really what it feels like. You'll have players that, you know, they leave you on read and it kind of hurts your heart a little bit. You're like, man, I thought I put a lot into that message. And then you have players that'll immediately hit you back, or you have players that'll never, ever even open the message because they have so many followers, you get lost in the mix. You know, I got really fortunate. I guess it's a mixture of being fortunate and having a drive that a lot of other people don't. Last year, October came around and they're like, hey, this counts as one of your years, you know, being certified. You only have 3 years to sign somebody or you expire. And I'm like, oh, I'm getting somebody year one. That was my whole goal. I'm getting somebody. And so I went through and started looking at every team across America, hopefully like thinking that I could get someone in Florida. That we got someone at FAMU, luckily, but like outside of that, man, Florida's untouchable for me. I'm over here in Mississippi, Auburn, the Carolinas, yeah. You name it. You know, I was able to collectively as an agency, we signed over 10 people in year one. You know, we were able to get 9 people into the NFL in year one. Out of those people, of the ones that I directly was kind of like the lead agent on, 2 of them stuck in the NFL. So I had 2 players stick in the NFL year one. And the other ones, we all got 2 or 3 tryouts for. So it's not like they had one opportunity. We were able to provide them all the opportunity, which is really our job at the end of the day. You know, I can't play football for you, you know, unfortunately. I wish I could, man. If I could, I'd be in a different tax bracket because I'd be out there.
0: I love that. So which one of you came up with the name of the agency? So Forever Athlete Management.
5: That is a good question, man. We had a laundry list of about 100 names and we hated every single one of them. And so instead of just like throwing them away, I started making logos. Like sometimes you have to see it, and nothing was sticking, man, like nothing. And I was sitting on the couch one day, just got done playing with my daughter. I just had a beer and I was sitting there and I was like, what am I doing here? Like, what is this agency about? And the biggest thing is I don't want a player to ever think like we're going to ditch them. Like, hey, you used to be a guy and now we're going to forget about you. Like, no, I want to help you through retirement. Even if you had 1 year in the NFL or 10 years in the NFL, I want to see you succeed afterwards too, right? And so I was sitting there and I was like, forever. And I just got stuck on the word forever. One of my boys hit me up. He texted me. He's like, hey, fam, what's up? And I was like, fam. I was like, hold on, forever. And I just sat there and finally I sent it to my partner and he was like, nah, man, that ain't it. And I was like, what do you mean? Like, this is crazy. Like, this is so good. And the next day he called me up. He's like, hey, man, I was thinking about that. Like, I actually think you're onto something. And so I made the logo up and, you know, put it on a website. And we were like, oh, man, this is it. This is, you know, because it just is who we are. Like, cool. It's cool branding, right? But also, like, we treat every player like you are family. And that's not just being corny. Like, I know about your mom, your dad, your sister.
0: I love that. And I actually was going to ask you, which is a great segue, because on the podcast, we talk about your because, right? That thing that's deeper than your why, like your true purpose. And so when I see FAM, right, Forever Athlete Management, I'm like, Damon's got a because somewhere around there, whether it is family, whether it is legacy, there's a because somewhere. So this is the right opportunity for me to ask, what's your because, brother?
5: I don't think I've ever heard it worded that way. And I love that, though. Like, what is the because? And again, like, because I don't want to see guys get left behind. I don't want to see guys get forgotten about. And you hear this statistic of your NFL players 3 years after the NFL are broke. And I realize that the NFL doesn't require us to make them have a financial advisor. That's kind of crazy to me. So I don't require you to. However, I highly, highly, highly recommend it. And we've already vetted a handful of them. So I make you vet them as well as part of the process. You want to join FAM, you're joining and you have to like kind of abide by what we are going with, right? Our system. I just don't want any of these guys to call me 3 years after the NFL and go, man, you got a job because I'm broke. I need something, right? I don't want them to feel trapped.
0: So you told us a little bit about what it's like being an agent. Yeah. Talk to the common folk like me about these contracts, right? Because we see these 5-year, I mean, now I'm going to outdate myself now. 5-year, $200 million probably isn't even surface level anymore for a lot of these folks. But you see these big numbers, and then we always hear, yeah, but you got to go back to the guarantee because that's what the real contract is. So talk to the common folk about what these contracts really are. What do you look for when you go to negotiate? And then from a player's perspective, what are some things that they should be looking for in these contracts too?
5: Yeah, so that's a good point. You know, when you talk about guarantees, and in reality, you know, talking to the common people, if you take someone who's been in real estate, right? When someone has been in real estate and they go to sell their house, or someone who hasn't been in real estate and they go to sell their house, what they're going to do is they're going to look at comps in the area. How much did my neighbor sell his house for? How much was my house sold for in the past? And what does the current market look like, right? It's kind of the same thing with players. Cool. So I got a wide receiver who has these stats and he played in these years. Let me look at every other receiver who is similar in height and weight and shape and play size and the years that they played and see how much that guy got, you know? Okay, so now we have our comparison amount. And a lot of people, they'll look at it as like, hey, the Jacksonville Jaguars, they were offering me $1 million, right? But no guarantee. You know, or we'll say like the LA Chargers, they were going to give me $2 million with $1 million guaranteed. At face value, you look at it as, all right, well, if I go there, it's double the amount. And the total amount of Jacksonville is guaranteed in LA, right? Which is great, you would think. But now, dial back a little bit, we have to look at the tax rate for those cities, right? And where are you playing your games? Because a lot of people don't understand, you don't just get taxed for the state you're in. You get taxed for every single city you play in. And so if I'm on a West Coast team, I'm probably playing a little more on the West Coast, and we know those tax rates are higher, right?
0: Versus the entertainment tax in California,
5: yeah,
0: right?
5: Yeah, man. Yeah. And so a lot of the times when you look at those West Coast contracts, it will be a lot higher for that reason. And people are like, oh, he must just be a better player. It's like, no, in order to be there, he needed more money to survive. I would say that's kind of one thing to look at, but the guarantee is always the biggest thing. You could look at a contract and say, you know, you're getting a 3-year, $5 million contract, but 4 is guaranteed. That's awesome, you know? Or you could get that same 3 years at the same location for $15 million, but none is guaranteed. You have to really ask yourself, what do I think I'm going to get, right? So if it's not guaranteed, there's probably incentives. Right. Well, we'll keep it with wide receivers. Maybe he has to have X amount of touchdowns or X amount of first downs, or he has to, you know, have 1,000 yards receiving every year to get $1 million bonus, like whatever it is. And it's not just betting on yourself. A lot of players will be like, man, I'll bet on myself. I'm the best. It's great that you're willing to bet on yourselves, but you have to look at this whole thing as a business now. And they're bringing in other receivers with similar incentives, you know, and then the coaches know the incentives. So sometimes, you know, in certain situations, quarterbacks or whoever will try to help you with that incentive. There's a lot that goes into it, man. And I would say one of the other big things to look at, and, you know, it's back on that guarantee thing, is when you're looking at a guarantee, things are guaranteed regardless of skill, injury. And if you're a guy who's had a bunch of injuries and you can get a guarantee that says, hey, even if I re-tear the same ACL I've torn 3 times, I'm guaranteed a couple million, maybe it's worth you taking some off the top to have guaranteed generational wealth. I think it's funny that when you get into this industry, and this isn't with everybody, but when you get into this industry and you're talking to a player about $5 million, and they're like, man, that's not much money.
0: I have another question. I'm going to ask it and tie it to the real world for a second. Okay. So let's just say I'm a salesperson and I get hired and, you know, they tell me I'm going to make $65,000, $70,000 a year. With incentives and bonuses, I can make $100,000. And I bust my butt and I go, I'm the number one salesperson. I make $100,000. Next year, they hire someone else and they give them a base that starts at 100. And then now all of a sudden they're making 150, but I'm still the best salesperson out there and I can only make $100,000. So now I'm going to tie that scenario to the sports world. How do you deal with the ego, right? So you sign someone or someone signs this year and they're the number one highest paid wide receiver. Well, then 6 months later, another team signed somebody and now they're the highest paid wide receiver. You've got that ego to deal with a lot with athletes. How do you manage that ego?
5: That's kind of twofold. So one, when we're going through our process of finding athletes, we try to really screen for that, you know, and that's hard because sometimes it'll come out later in life, right? But we really try to screen for that and like really do a lot of character evaluation on our players. But I would say if I was faced with that situation, you just have to be honest with the player. Be like, look, you were the best. Now you have to prove that you're the best again because you're currently under a contract. You signed, right? You know, if you compare it to the national debt, unfortunately, our debt keeps growing, right? So the budget for the NFL keeps growing every single year. And so that debt that America has, things are going to adjust according to that debt, what percentage people are taking of it. It's the same thing with a salary cap, right? Every year that salary cap grows, you are already locked in, right? You're locked into whatever it is. And so now this player can get a larger percentage. So it's really about how do we look at this in the future and make sure you're the highest paid again. So in order to do that, you have to swallow your pride for, you know, whether it's 1 year, 2 years, 3 years, right? And go out there and show why you're better than him every single year. You know, show why you deserve to make more than him every single year. So when that day does come, it's not even a question of if he's there, if he's lost a step, if he's worth the money. They're going to be throwing the money at you. Yeah, the ego may be there and then be like, hey, man, screw that. Release me. I got to go somewhere else. But the reality of it is a lot of times, even if you get released by that team because you feel this is a personal attack, when another team picks you up, they're picking up the same contract.
0: For everybody that's listening, what Damian is saying is keep working, right? Like let your work be your work. A lot of times we start thinking about or comparing to others. At the end of the day, if you're good at what you do, again, I don't care what industry you're in, what position you're in, I don't care what you do. If you are good at what you do, people notice. But it's the moment that you stop and you want to compare or you want to complain, people notice that too. People notice the work and people notice the not work as well.
5: Yeah. And everybody's at a different point.
0: What do you look for in the athletes you're bringing on?
5: It's kind of a revolving door, right? Like it's constant. But I would say for me personally and as an agency, what we value, right? And I'll say it time and time again, and some people take it the wrong way, but when you really unpack it and understand what I'm saying, it's a good thing. So what I look for are great people who are good football players. Because you can take a great person who's good at football and make them better at football, right? That is very possible. But if you have a person who's a great football player, they're a killer on the field, but they're not a good person, it's a lot harder to make that adjustment and make a character adjustment at 23, 25, 26 years old, right? And I'm not saying that's not something I'm willing to do. I'm willing to help mentor and guide you and try to develop you. But some of those people don't want it. Hey, I am the guy. I'm the best corner in the NCAA. I don't need to be a better person, right? Like that's kind of the attitude you'll get. The reason that I'm looking for those great people is because, for example, a guy like Swayze Bozeman, right, who played college football for 7 years, right? 2 years in junior college, 5 years at Southern Mississippi, had some injuries along the way. Such a great guy and a high work ethic that we knew once he gets his foot in the door, they're not letting him go. Like we just knew that. And the thing is, like when I went to the AFC championship game and I'm down on the field and I was meeting the linebackers coaches and defensive coordinators, they're like, Swayze Bozeman, that is one of the best people I've ever met. You know, and that's what I want to hear, right? He's obviously in the room for a reason still, right? But he's one of those people when there's an optional linebackers meeting, he may be the only person who shows up. And that goes a long way. And if you're one of those guys with an ego or a chip on your shoulder and you don't show up to that, like you said, people will notice when you don't show up just as much as they'll notice you do show up, you know, and sometimes even more. They'll be like, man, he didn't show up to this meeting today. You could have been there 29 days out of 30 of the month and you missed that one day. And everybody in the office is going to talk about the one day you didn't show up. That's what we look for, man. And a lot of the times, everything else follows after that, right? You find this person who's a great person, someone who is receptive to criticism, right? And I just keep it real with these guys.
0: So for the athlete that's listening or watching this podcast, why Forever Athlete Management? Why FAM? Why should they choose you?
5: You know, you have over 1,000 agents as of this year. I don't know the exact number, but it's between 150 and 200 agents actually have people on a roster. That's it. Right. So we're looking at about 20% of agents actually have someone somewhere. And if you look at myself and my partner, we have 5 people in the NFL. So we're not, it's not like, hey, we accidentally got a guy on the practice squad. Like, no, what we're doing is working. Right. And we're going to keep building. And the thing is, why we're different is I'm never going to give an athlete an intern's phone number. Right. Or a secretary. You're always going to be able to get a hold of me, my business partner. We have another guy who does just endorsements, another guy who just does PR, and you'll have all of their cell phone numbers. You're going to have the guy's cell phone numbers. Right. It's never going to be, oh, can I take a message? Like, no, you're getting a hold of somebody. Right. And that's no matter how big we get. So again, I say we've been growing. So we have guys we're doing NIL for in college, and we have our pros. We even have one in the UFL now. Like, we are getting everywhere quick. And so we brought in another agent who's actually NFL and NBA certified, right? So eventually there's going to be an NBA branch of FAM as well. And that's what we intend to keep doing. As we get more athletes, we're bringing in more agents that are like-minded to keep that ratio high. So you always have someone you can reach out to and you never get lost in the mix.
0: I love that, brother. Any final words of wisdom for the people?
5: Man, I guess if there are any other athletes out there listening to this, what I would say is the money is going to come. Don't get so wrapped up in the money now. If you focus on your education and you focus on your development, your personal development on and off the field, the money is going to come.
0: Where can people find and follow my guy, Damian Knight?
5: Yes, I'm on Instagram, NFL_agent_Damian Knight, as well as Forever Athlete Management. That's our @. We're also on X as Fam Agency. And yeah, if you guys want, you can shoot me a DM. If you have any questions, I'm an open book. And yeah, our website is foreverathletemanagement.com.
0: Athletes, slide into his DMs.
5: Yeah.
0: Slide into his DMs. He's ready.
5: Yes, sir.
0: Man, I appreciate you for taking time. I know how busy you are and I know how hectic your schedule is. So it means the world to me that you took some time to spend with us, man. So I appreciate you, brother.
5: Yeah. No, again, I appreciate you having me on here and I look forward to going back and watching this.
0: You got it, man. And for all the viewers and listeners, remember, your because is your superpower. Go unleash it.
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0: Ladies and gentlemen, welcome to another exciting episode of Mick Unplugged, and I am here in New York, Times Square. Couldn't do this show without having the talented, the best, the creme de la creme when we are talking about Broadway. We are talking about my good friend, the one and only Basalisha Salisha Thomas.
7: Oh my.
0: Salisha, how you doing, girl?
7: I'm like, I'm so happy to be here. Thank you so much for having me.
0: You know, and I forgot to say California's finest, you know, Fresno is in the building. So my wife is from California, Bay Area.
7: Right on. I love the Bay Area. It's so beautiful. It's a different vibe. I lived in Southern California for a little while and that was nice, but I like the Bay Area.
0: Yeah.
7: When it comes to California, New York is it.
0: So what got you here? Let's just go there. What got Salisha from Cali to New York? I mean, we're like old school, like East Coast, West Coast rival. Like you flipped.
7: I did. I was in college at Cal State Fullerton, barely graduated, but I did it.
0: Okay.
7: And I did it early.
0: Okay.
7: I was working as a vocalist and a princess at Disneyland.
0: Mm.
7: And I loved it. I got dropped down to 1 day a week.
0: Okay.
7: And I'm like, how are you supposed to live on 1 day a week, y'all? And there were some other things going on. I got out of a bad relationship and I came out to New York City to just visit. But when I got here, Mick, I just fell in love. I fell in love with it. I'm like, this doesn't make sense. I can't just like upend my life. I met this homeless man, sat down next to me waiting for the A train. And he said, I don't know who you are, but you need to move here and you need to do it now. I had goosebumps all over my body. His eyes were twinkling. Like, I'm not making this up.
0: Wow.
7: Within 2 weeks, I had gotten rid of everything in California and finished my last days at Disneyland and was back in New York. And the week I got here, I landed the first national tour of Beautiful, the Carole King musical. I got here and I mean, there was a little bit of time before we started rehearsals, but mm-hmm. I toured for 2 years. While I was on tour, I took a week off, ran for a pageant, became Miss California. I just was living in my suitcases and kind of flying by the seat of my pants and prepared to fail. Okay if I failed, but giving myself the opportunity to fly just in case if it did want to work out.
8: Yeah.
7: I never wanted to think, what if? Like, what if I listened to my heart? What if I took the chance? I just, it's okay if you fail. Just try.
8: So we're going to back up again. Miss California. Whoa. You just casually, you know, and I was doing this and then I won Miss California. And then I was, let's back up. Because I know how humble you are, but we're going to back up and let's talk about Miss California for those that don't know.
7: It was the Miss World organization, which in America, it's not that. Well, at the time, it wasn't that big of a deal. It was new to us. Mm-hmm. In the world, it's recognized. But in right. the country, usually our country just sends a model.
8: Right.
7: And that was one of the first 2 years that they held a pageant here in the States. Mm. And so the way they kind of did it was different than the systems usually run. And I just went as a delegate, a national delegate. Mm-hmm. And out of all the girls there, I had the highest score for the West Coast, for the California. So I ended up with the title of Miss California. Mm-hmm. And they were okay with me being on tour. And each state that I went to, I was able to like volunteer and wear my crown and meet with my sister, crown title holders. And it was really fun. One of the directors for the first pageants that I ever ran in for Miss Fresno, she became my mentor and mm-hmm. now she's my best friend.
8: Okay.
7: But at the time she was like, what's your talent? And I was like, I was just going to memorize a monologue. She goes, that in pageant world, that's code for you don't have a talent. She's like, can you sing? I'm like, I do at church.
8: Mm.
7: And so I took voice lessons for the first time.
8: You know, you again, all the humbleness in my good friend, Celicia, you highlighted. And then I was on Broadway. So let's talk about the Broadway story. So how did Celicia from Fresno, California, all of a sudden is now the star on Broadway?
7: It was a dream of mine since I was little. Mm. But it was one of those, like, what are the chances?
8: Yeah.
7: Like, what are the chances? My hometown hero, Audra McDonald, she has 6 Tonys. And she's from Fresno, California. I see it. And she's black like me.
8: Yeah.
7: And so I felt like, okay, well, again, I always like to give myself permission to fall flat on my face. Mm. But when I get a yes, and when I get a win, it's good.
8: Yeah.
7: But people don't see all the no's that I get. But for when it came to Broadway, I toured for what, 1 year and 9 months? And I loved it. I mm-hmm. loved touring with the Carole King musical.
8: Mm-hmm.
7: And I put my notice in, not because I didn't like it anymore, but I've always just wanted to live in New York and I wanted to give it a chance. So I put my notice in, not having anything lined up. And right after, I ended up getting a show called Trevor with the director who directed Beautiful. And while I was playing Diana Ross. And oh gosh, there's a great story there. But while I was playing Diana Ross in Trevor in Chicago, I get a text from my agent saying, the role that you did on tour has opened up on Broadway. Do you want it? I'm like, are you kidding me? I've been waiting for this moment my whole life. I don't even have to audition for it. I just have to say yes. And I said yes. And after I finished that run, they gave me 2 days. Mm. I moved to the city on a Monday. I rehearsed Tuesday, Wednesday, and I made my Broadway debut on a Thursday.
8: Ladies and gentlemen, that is not easy. There's a lot of memorization that has to go on. There's a lot of marks that you have to hit. And oh, by the way, you're not just talking, you have to sing and you're with people that you probably haven't been around.
7: Oh no, I met the lead while we were doing the show. Like I see her on all these billboards and trash cans all over Times Square. And in the first scene that I was in, she came up because in rehearsal, she wasn't there. It was mm-hmm. her stand-in. And so on stage, she comes up to me and I'm like, oh, it's the girl from the billboards. Celicia, you have to say your line.
8: Right. No fangirl moment.
7: I know. Right. I wish I could have gotten to meet her before. Like, it was so cool to me. Yeah, it was completely surreal. But to be fair, it was the same show as on the road, but a completely different cast, a very different set. Mm. I thought our set on tour was incredible by Derek McLean, who's done so many things on Broadway and like Academy Awards and Golden Globes. He's done so many things. It was a great set on the road. But the Broadway version, it was bigger, higher, more things moved. It was an operation.
8: Yeah.
7: Yeah. And so there were definitely a little bit of some learning curves. For the first national tour, I set that show. So I knew where I like to stand and when I like to stand. Broadway had been open for 4 years at that point. They had their own choreography backstage. Mm. And so even though I'm used to being in the wings on this scene, they're like, yeah, no, you need to go change downstairs at this time. So that was different. But it was all fine and good once I found that rhythm.
8: So for those that don't know, walk us through a Broadway audition, right? Are you on one play like your entire life? Do you audition for other? Like, walk the casuals like me through being on Broadway and what that means from your perspective.
7: There are so many different ways to approach the Broadway world. Mm-hmm. I have friends who have been in Lion King for over a decade.
8: Wow.
7: They call that a government job. Okay.
8: Okay.
7: Okay. Okay. Where you get to go to work and you have a good feeling it's going to be there tomorrow.
8: Right. Right.
7: You're going to get that check. You know exactly what to do. You can make your grocery list while you're at work. It's like, you know.
8: You don't learn anything new.
7: No. Right. No, you just go to work, you do your thing, and then you go home to your apartment and your family.
8: Mm.
7: That's one way of looking at it. Then I have friends who jump from show to show to show. Some of them are broke, but they've got credits and a reputation.
8: Yeah.
7: And they're shooting for that Tony.
8: Mm-hmm.
7: They want to get the role of a lifetime. They want to build that list of like leading roles. But because they're jumping from show to show, sometimes there's gaps in between the shows. But they
8: it's like that job hopper. And you got to explain. So from April of 2021 to today, you don't have nothing on there.
7: Yeah.
8: Why?
7: Yeah, okay. Exactly.
8: Okay.
7: But you might know their name and their face. So that's a different approach. And then there's the chorus where you can jump from chorus to chorus and always be in a show and stack up your credits. But you might not be famous, but you're always working or you're always swinging. There's just different ways to approach it. My feelings change all the time. At first, I just wanted to be on Broadway. And that first show that I got, it was a dream come true. Better than I ever thought it could be. I was so happy.
8: Mm.
7: My cast was so welcoming and fun and loving and like people who I'd listened to on the CD for so long.
8: Mm-hmm.
7: I'm standing next to them on stage.
8: Yeah.
7: Just in awe of them. I never, ever, ever took that for granted. And the show that I did after that, boy, oh boy, was it a very different experience. I got my butt kicked. No. I got my butt kicked.
8: Yeah.
7: I did.
8: All right. Do tell.
7: The Britney Spears musical. There was a lot happening.
8: Okay.
7: There was a lot happening on all angles in that show.
8: Mm.
7: Ultimately, I am so grateful for that show. I'd never taken a swinging position before.
8: Okay. So explain what a swinging position is. Because some people are like,
7: swinger?
8: What's what? She talking about?
7: Why are you swinging?
8: Right.
7: A swing is like a super understudy where you're covering almost everybody. Well, in my case, almost everybody in the company.
8: Okay.
7: So sometimes a swing can cover three roles or four roles. And a lot of times it's people in the ensemble. They had me covering 12 roles, pretty much the entire ensemble and six of the leads. That's not normal.
8: Okay. Sounds tedious.
7: It
8: was. Sounds like your brain is on fire because it's like, wait, who am I today?
7: And I ended up going on before I was expected to go on.
8: Mm-hmm.
7: So almost every new role that I went on for, I had not been rehearsed for. That is crazy. It's Broadway. You got me on stage, feeling my way around. Everyone's hoping that I say the right line at the right place and that I sing my heart. Come on, y'all. That's a little crazy.
8: Yeah.
7: I went on for, they swung me on for a lot. So it was a short run. We were only open for 3 months.
8: Mm-hmm.
7: We had 123 performances. I was on for 68 of them. Again, not normal. I went on for one of the lead roles over 25 times. But the actual lead, it was basically Disney meets Britney Spears, all these Disney princesses with Britney Spears music. And they're finding like their feminists, like they realize they don't have to do the same stories that have been written for them.
8: Yeah.
7: Snow White and Cinderella are the two like leads.
8: So then what became your first lead?
7: My first lead? Snow White. Playing Snow White in Once Upon a One More Time. That's the, I went on for one of the stepsisters in Once Upon a One More Time. That was my first principal debut, I would say.
8: Okay. How did that feel?
7: Full house.
8: Yeah.
7: Extended applause. Not just for me, mm-hmm. for the show. It was such an electric night. I think it was like industry night.
8: Mm-hmm.
7: So our peers were in the audience and they wild.
8: There you go.
7: They were wild. And I just remember feeling like I've always wanted to feel this or feel or see what it was like. And this feels great. Mm. A lot of times when I'm in the spotlight, I get nervous. I get stage fright and I'm stressed out. And so I'm not always able to enjoy the pressure until the very end. And I'm learning how to enjoy something that I've wanted for so long.

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1: Mm. And showing up in this world exactly as you are, because there is nothing better than somebody who is okay with exactly who they are. Mm. That puts everybody at ease.
2: Yeah.
1: Even if you're just a mess, if you own your mess,
2: yep. But
1: like it just, there's something magical about those unicorns who just are self-actualized and show up mm-hmm. unapologetically themselves.
2: Mm-hmm.
1: And I think part of that is embracing the parts of you that might not be pretty.
2: Mm.
1: The parts of you that might not be polished or completely put together. You know, sometimes I'm pretty awkward and I used to really be embarrassed about that. And now I just kind of embrace it and I don't care. Like,
2: right.
1: That's just who I am. And when it comes to how that translates in my career,
2: mm-hmm.
1: I put myself out there a lot. And sometimes I even will save the rejections mm-hmm. that I get because mm-hmm. I'm like, I can't believe.
2: Yeah.
1: I can't believe I tried that. Like, who has the audacity to do? Like, I will even shock myself because I realize all it takes is one yes.
2: Mm-hmm.
1: All it takes is one major opportunity to come your way. And it's like, bam, everything's different. Just like I dated a bajillion people on the road. I had a boyfriend in every major city in America. Okay. None of them were the ones. All it takes is to find that one person who is like, oh, you're weird.
2: Mm.
1: I'm weird too.
2: Mm.
1: Let's do this together
2: yeah.
1: forever.
2: Yeah.
1: You just got to get it right once.
2: Yeah.
1: But you have to be okay with hearing the no, seeing the no, getting the no's. And when the stakes are high, those no's hurt extra when you're like, whoo, that one would have changed my life. But when you keep putting yourself in those positions and you're in the arena, you're mm. in the arena of greatness.
2: Mm.
1: You're in the neighborhood.
2: Mm.
1: Getting big no's, it hurts. But you in the right neighborhood.
2: Yeah.
1: And it's just a matter of time.
2: Yeah.
1: Keep showing up.
2: I love it. And show all the way up too. Like, that's my thing. If you're going to show up, show all the way up. Like, anything you do half-hearted is never going to make it. Like, that's why people that have side hustles, and everybody knows I say this all the time, at some point, either make your side hustle the main thing or quit side hustling.
1: Ooh.
2: Because you can't live in two worlds. That's right.
1: Why am I convicted?
2: Oh, did I touch something? Did I hit a nerve? I'm sorry.
1: I needed to hear that.
2: You can't side hustle forever.
1: You can't.
2: And you're limiting what should be your main thing by trying to side hustle.
1: Because if it's your side hustle and it brings you joy, there's a reason why that passion is in you.
2: Then put that whole, as one of my uncles would say, put your whole ass in it then. Yes.
1: What is your favorite thing that you love?
2: This. You can't replace human bonding. Right. Like, my thing is, I just love hearing people's stories. I love being able to let others listen to people's stories because everybody's going through something and you never know the word that Celicia just said or is about to say is a moment that somebody needed. And there's always, like, every episode I do, I get a response from different people that's like, I needed that.
1: Mm.
2: Thank you. And that's my thing. Mm. Like, so my thing with Mick Unplug is your because. That thing that's deeper than your why. To me, your why is superficial, right?
1: Oh,
2: like I could. Your why is about to be your child. Should be your
1: wow.
2: why, but why? What's the because? And so, if I said, Celicia, what's your because right now? Like, what's that thing that's like, this is my purpose. This is my motivation. This is my accountability when I don't need it. What's your because?
1: Wow, are you asking me for real?
2: For.

0: Real for real.
1: You know, my priorities have changed quite a bit. And I recently went to a Tony Robbins conference, and it was wild. Did it change my life? Yes. And one of the exercises that we did in the arena, there were thousands of us. What, like, he turned off the lights, the kids had to leave, and
0: Oh,
1: yeah.
0: this is water, but
1: But
0: geez.
1: right. Okay. And there was an exercise of basically seeing your life as it would be if you let all your disempowering beliefs take the front seat, continue to take the front seat. And we went deeper and deeper down that road, and seeing what that could look like was very painful. Letting your doubts, letting my doubts, and the most disempowering things I could think that I realized weren't even true. What does your life look like if that is in the driver's seat? And so with my new priorities now being my family, it's always been career. Career, career, career. Let's climb this ladder. And I think I will always be a career girl. But now I'm married and I love my husband. I love him. I love him. Like, I didn't think I could love a person like I love my husband, Andrew.
0: Let's
1: Like,
0: go, Andrew.
1: he's so special in so many different ways. And I've started to maneuver differently. And now we're gonna have a baby. Everything just feels different. And there is a life that I've always wanted to live. And I've gotten to live it up to an extent in my own life. But thinking about having my child grow up with that just being baseline, it's kind of freaking cool. Can I do that?
0: You sure can.
1: Can I like create a life that I've always wanted and it's just like normal to the, like that would be my dream and a challenge for me. Like, can I do that? I'm not sure if that answers the because.
0: It does. It does. And here's what's crazy cool. And I don't think most parents have thought of this. I'm glad you did. You can give your children the life that you wanted. And I think a lot of times we settle and we do it the opposite way. Well, I couldn't do this as a kid and neither can you, or I didn't have TV. So you're not, like we get in those because I didn't. I'm going to make it tough. I'm going to raise you tough so that you appreciate. Well, you can also appreciate and have, I'm not going to say luxury, but you can have comfort and appreciate it all at the same time.
1: Let's go.
0: It's okay.
1: I want them to be kind.
0: What?
1: I know, like I feel like there's like a stereotype, like if you grow up with something, you're gonna be like this. I don't know what my kids will grow up as. I'm not rolling in the dough, but one day I want to be. And when that happens, I want my kids to be humble and kind and generous.
0: That is it.
1: I hope I'm a good mom.
0: You're gonna be a great mom. Stop.
1: I've never done it before.
0: Most people haven't. Most of us start that way, you know? Gotta start with one. Gotta start with one. So, Celicia, you talked about the book. What encouraged you to write the book?
1: Ooh,
0: And give us the title again.
1: why be a 9 when you can be a 10? I've always written. I have journals and journals and journals of writing. And I wrote a book in the pandemic that will never see the light of day. It's completely, completely inappropriate. And I couldn't use it. I couldn't use it for public use. But I wanted to write something that I could use. And that book that I'd written in the pandemic, it had a lot of good story. There was a love story in it. Didn't, it was unrequited, didn't work out. And it was just, everything about it was wrong. But it tied into all these awesome stories, some of which I've told you about. And I'm like, well, where can I use these? And also, how can I get my message of embrace failure, embrace your flaws, enjoy life by being you instead of what you think people want you to be? How can I put that all together? And it just brought me a lot of joy. It actually kind of wrote itself.
0: Mm-hmm.
1: And so it gave me an outlet to put some of my favorite stories, like running a marathon without training on a two-show day. Like, that to me was a little bit, I did that. That was wild. I get to write it down. I get to tell, I don't actually think that's in the book. Regardless, I get to tell these stories and wrap it up with like what I think. I don't know. I just want it to encourage.
0: Yeah.
1: That is my goal.
0: Okay.
1: Is for when people come in contact with me, they feel encouraged and they feel inspired. And if they're like, that basic girl can do it, that means I can do it. Listen, anything is possible. And it's so easy to look at people who are where you want to be or somewhere where you think like that's not a thing. And just to feel like, well, that's only possible for those kind of people.
0: Yeah.
1: And that's how I've always looked at the people who I look up to.
0: Mm-hmm.
1: And I've been fortunate enough to start meeting the people who I've looked up to.
0: Okay.
1: Slowly but surely.
0: Yeah.
1: And I realize they're all just people. Like, that is wild to me.
0: Mm-hmm.
1: And why is that? Why does that feel so mysterious?
0: Right. Right.
1: Like, take that filter off and stop gatekeeping.
0: Let's go. That's what I'm talking about. That's the truth.
1: So
0: that's the truth.
1: Figured something out.
0: Yeah.
1: How does that benefit you to not share
0: right.
1: what you learn?
0: Right.
1: Yep. With your peers, with your sisters. Like, like, let's communicate. I shared something on my blog a few months ago about, I think I had a miscarriage.
0: Mm.
1: And I feel like you're not supposed to tell people that.
0: Okay.
1: But I was like, what? If I don't tell anybody, that's like the most isolating thing in the world.
0: Yep. Yep.
1: That'll make no sense. Yep. Who made these rules, Mick?
0: It wasn't me.
1: Who made these rules?
0: Right.
1: You're supposed to just go through stuff by yourself and not tell anybody? No. That feels completely alienating and isolating, like you're all alone.
0: Mm-hmm.
1: And I wrote a blog about it. And do you know how many of my friends came out of the woodwork to tell me about their stories?
0: It wasn't just you.
1: No, my friends who I've known.
0: Mm-hmm.
1: And a lot of it, a few of them, it had happened that week for them.
0: Wow.
1: Like, hold up. All y'all was just going to hold on to all of this in pain, suffering by yourself?
0: Mm-hmm.
1: That is crazy to me.
0: Yeah.
1: We are literally all in this together.
0: Yeah. Good stuff, Salisha. Words of wisdom. I didn't know you were a philosopher as well.
1: Shut up.
0: You do it all. You do it all. The philosophy. From Salisha Thomas.
1: Oh, my God.
0: So, Salisha, you've been amazing with your time. I know how busy you are. I do want you and Andrew both to know, very proud of both of you.
1: Thank you.
0: Very proud of both of you. Uncle Mick is here for you guys.
1: Uncle Mick.
0: Yes. Uncle Mick is there.
1: Thank you.
0: Absolutely. So, Salisha, where can people find and follow you? Not that they don't know where to find you, but where do you want them to follow you?
1: Thank you for asking. They can follow me on at The Salisha Show on Instagram. That's the name of my podcast, my YouTube. Well, I guess my new YouTube's not called that, but it's my show is called The Salisha Show. My Instagram is called The Salisha Show. And my website is thesalishashow.com. It's like by Felicia, but with an S. But it's spelled S to the A to the L to the E. Just kidding.
0: Oh, keep going. You don't know how to spell your name?
1: No.
0: You don't know how to spell your name?
1: It's S-A-L-I-S-H-A.
0: Okay. Ladies and gentlemen, this has been my good friend, Miss Salisha Thomas. Salisha, so honored to have you.
1: Thank you.
0: This has meant the world to me.
1: Thank you.
0: You got it.
1: And thank you for encouraging me.
0: All the viewers and listeners, remember, your because is your superpower. Go unleash it.
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0: Ladies and gentlemen, welcome to another exciting episode of Mick Unplugged. And today's guest is an exceptional motivational speaker and advocate who has dedicated his life to empowering youth and communities. Overcoming significant challenges in his own life, he has become a voice of hope and inspiration for many. Please join me in welcoming my good friend, Mr. Roy Juarez Jr. Man, Roy, so one, again, honored to have you here. Man, your story is more than inspirational. Your story is so powerful. On the show, we talk about your because, that thing that really pushes you.
7: I really think my because is my siblings. That's it. Like they're the reasons why I fight as hard as I do. I do. But when I started to fight for them and I started working with kids across the nation, I started to see all the other kids that reminded me of my siblings and my little brother and my little sister, especially.
0: Like, let's go back to how this started and what growing up was like for you and talking to the audience about that journey, not to talk to yourself, but to tell that story.
7: I was invited to be a keynote speaker at a conference that I had snuck into when I was a homeless teenager. And I snuck into that conference to steal a meal. And I remember when I was the keynote, they invited me on stage. I'm standing at the podium and I remember glancing back to the very back of the room where I had sat as a homeless kid. And I said, man, if I could have just run to him, meaning my younger self, and tell him, don't give up, life will get better, but you have to be here to see it. You're not going to believe that you're eventually going to be close to your mom again, that you're going to have nieces and nephews that you absolutely love, that you're going to see the things that you have seen. And I share that with kids because I also want them to know that what they're going through at that moment, there is a future. They have a future that belongs to them, not to their situation, that belongs to them, not to their family environment, not to their socioeconomic environment. It belongs to them, but they have to put in the work to get there. But they don't have to do it alone because there are people who believe in them and people want to help them get there. I became homeless officially at the age of 14. And I say officially because it all started when I was about 12. My parents were going through a very violent divorce, but 1 week my mom would take him back. The next week he would have to be gone. And so It got to the point that I started to defend my mother physically whenever I was always with her, always protecting her, always trying to be there to support her. So when my dad came home, I remember one time he said to her, you need to make a choice. Do you want your son or do you want me? Right. And I mean, that hurt, right? Because I'm Roy Juarez Jr. I carry his name. And I said, you know what, mom? I said, you don't have to make a choice. I'll leave. And I remember that in that one instant, calling this woman from the church. And I said, well, please come get me. Please come get me. Please come get me. It was Easter. And she's like, okay, I'll come get you. And I spend Easter with them. But what breaks my heart is when I think about my mom, I'm sure he left too. So she literally spent Easter alone. I left, he left. And so it was a constant going back and forth. And so one day my mom finally just said, you know what? Enough's enough. I want you out. Get out. Get out. My dad was like, if I can't have you, no one's going to have you. So we had to go into hiding. And we started moving from home to home to home. And every time he would find us, we would have to take the sheets off our bed, put them on the floor, put our clothes in the middle, and we were gone every single time he found us. And around 14 years old is when I finally became homeless on my own. My mom had met a man and who was helping her. And he said, I'll help you come live with me. But the only catch was that he didn't want kids. And for the longest time, Mick, I thought that she just left us because she didn't want us. Fast forward many years later, after I'm an activist crossing the country, working all over the nation. I invite my mom to come with me to upstate New York. And she's with me, and we're in the juvenile hall in upstate New York. And where I speak, I tell our story. And afterwards, we're all talking, me, the students, the probation officers. And one woman is talking to my mom behind me, and I can hear her talking. And I'm talking to a young girl, but I want to hear what's happening to my mom, make sure she's safe. And the lady said, "How could you leave them?" And she said something that kind of shifted everything in my perspective. She told that lady, "You don't get it. You don't get it. He wanted me dead. If he would have found us, he might have killed all of us. If he would just find me, he's only going to kill me." So in her brokenness, her thought was getting rid of us was technically saving us.
0: Saving you.
7: Yeah. And that has changed everything. You know, parents are human. They make mistakes. They're growing up just as they have the same pains and fears and anxiety that even I have to this day. I personally don't have children. I can't even imagine what my mom was going through, knowing that her high school sweetheart wanted her dead, and now she's having to care for 5 kids and can't do it. And then he gets her fired from her job. She now can't do it financially.
0: Let's talk about that emotion. So the emotion before you knew the real reason, right? The real because. Your mother's because was saving your life, right?
7: Absolutely.
0: But 14-year-old Roy didn't know that.
7: 14-year-old what was that emotion? Roy was lost.
0: Right.
7: He thought he was the common denominator because his grandparents didn't take him. They took his little sister, but they didn't take him. His aunts and uncles wouldn't take him. All the families that he lived in, he could only stay for a short while, whether it be a month in some lucky cases, whether it be a night in others. So I got to the point that I was like, you know what? The only common denominator is me. I must be bad. Something must be wrong with me because nobody wants me. And the sad thing is that this happens in a lot of our youth across the nation. And I have seen it firsthand. And I've learned that kids never stop loving their parents. It was never my parents' fault as a kid. It was me. Mm. Kids only stop loving themselves. And that's what's really sad, because then they grow up with this idea that I'm not good enough. I don't deserve. Why should I even try hard? That future, that college isn't for kids like me.
0: And what was that like as a kid, trying to create bonds of friendship with other kids, or was it like you didn't want to attach to people because you never knew what stability was? Like, what
7: for
0: was
7: me,
0: that
7: I
0: like?
7: Think it was the opposite. I was so hungry for someone to love me that I attached to everyone, and I became what everyone wanted me or needed me to be at that moment. So if I went to a new home, I now say that I like looked in an imaginary bag and asked, well, who do they want me to be? Because if I could become whoever or whatever in some cases, which is not good, what they want me to be, then that meant that I had a place to sleep one more night. I had food to eat one more day. If my baby brother or my baby sister wanted to see me and this family would let them, I at least got to see my brother and sister for like one more night. And so I lost myself in this homelessness, in this process, in this bag full of different Roys to survive.
0: That is so deep and so uncommon, but common at the same time. And what I mean by that is uncommon because we don't get to hear these stories. And a lot of times when you're speaking to youth, they're not going to tell you everything that's really going on. But the common part is this is what's going on today still. Absolutely. Right. And as leaders, as adults, as leader of people and leaders of communities, it's our job to have those conversations. Absolutely. To let people know that there are safe outlets. And so I applaud you for creating those safe outlets, brother.
7: Thank you. And I think that you touch on a really good point. Kids want to share, but they're scared to share. And the reason I say that is I loved my mom and I didn't want my mom to get in trouble. And I knew that if I would have spoken up, she probably would go to court and my brain was like, she's going to go to jail. And so my loyalty was still to my mother. I wasn't going to say anything.
0: Yeah.
7: It's not until you find a trusted adult that youth like myself will let you in to even help.
0: That's great, dude. So let's go to the hotel that you were sneaking into to get meals. So let's talk about that journey and the humbling of that, right? Like, absolutely. Continental breakfast. All right. I can go in here today. If I come in tomorrow, they may not know that I'm here or that I'm actually staying here. So walk us through that survival, dude.
7: Absolutely. Yeah. And thank you for those words, actually, survival. I think that when you grow up with a tough life, you learn lessons that can never be taught in a book. But if you can take your education and define those lessons, then there's no stopping you. Because education will not only change your life, but it will change the entire fabric of your family. And that's why education is so powerful. And at this point, I was very street smart. And so I saw this huge hotel, downtown Dallas, Texas. It's the Omni Hotel. And I thought, man, they got to have food in there, right? It's a beautiful, big, big hotel. So I walk in and I'm looking around. And sure enough, I saw this line of women about to go into this room. And I figured they're going to probably have some type of meeting. There's got to be food in there. So I hid my bag because I learned as a homeless kid, if I was invisible, I got to stay longer. I couldn't make any waves. If I was living in a home, I'm going to wash my dish. I'm going to clean your dishes. I'm going to cut your yard. Because the happier you are with me there, the longer you'll let me stay. Kids become invisible, but no child, no kid should ever have to be invisible, right? They have a voice and their voice matters and they have to learn how to use that voice. And it's up to us as the adults to help them learn how to use it effectively. And so I go in, I hide my bag, and sure enough, they open up these doors and all these women start to walk in and I walk right in there with them. And I go sit in the very far back corner so that no one would notice me. And as I sit there, some lady comes and she serves me and I thank her and I start to eat. Well, this woman comes out on stage and I don't really care what she has to say. Like I'm gonna eat my meal and I'm gonna leave. But when she's talking, her words, like I'm really listening to what she's saying, and she's talking about the way she grew up on the last street in Laredo, Texas, to the border, and she grew up as an immigrant. Her parents were immigrants, and how she was told that girls like her don't make it. But this woman grew to be the highest ranking Latina woman in the combat support field, the United States Army. She broke all kinds of records because her father taught her to ask, why not you? Mm-hmm. He said, why not you? You go ask that counselor who said you can't make it. Go ask her, why can't you make it? And as I sat there, I had my plate in front of me. And even though I was hungry, I wasn't even eating because I had a bigger hunger. And in my mind, I was like, well, why not me? Because I used to dream. Like, why can't I have my dreams? And so after that woman spoke, I walked up to her, to her table. I grabbed her card, went back out, grabbed my bag, made my way back to San Antonio because this was in Dallas. And I went back to San Antonio where I'm from and went straight to my best friend's aunt's house, a woman who had my baby brother. And I said, I need my baby brother back because I thought I had a plan.
0: So I'm intrigued by the story because I know it. So what happens next? You thought you had a plan. So what happens next, man?
7: So my plan was by the time I made it back to Miss Carmen's house to get baby Ray, the idea of me being able to have my future was gone. It was a little bit of hope from what I heard, and then it was gone. But I thought, he will have his. My baby brother will have his entire future. I'm going to give up my entire life. I will work 1, 2, 3 jobs. I'm going to put him on a bus. He's going to go to school and all his dreams will come true. And so I'm a teenager, so we have nowhere to live. But my plan was, if I take him to this church I knew about when I was a kid that I attended with my mom, then maybe they'll help us and maybe they'll let us live in there. So we literally went, took the bus as far as it could. We walked the rest of the way. We sat on the front porch of that church and just waited for someone to show up because I knew it was Wednesday if they were going to have service. And sure enough, the lead pastor shows up and she gets out and she recognizes me. She goes, Roy? I was like, hi, Pastor Doris. I said, can I talk to you? And she goes like, yeah, let me open the church. So we go inside the church and I plead my case. We have nowhere to live. I just need a place to live with my baby brother. I promise you, I will take care of everything. I will do the yard. I will clean it. It'll be ready for all your services. I just need a place to live. And she says, Roy, you can't live here. You can't live in this church. And for a second, I thought I had made the biggest mistake because baby Ray had a roof over his head. And now he would be living with me on the street.
0: And then what happened to you and baby Ray?
7: Well, she said, you will live with us under one condition. And I was scared because everyone had a condition. Sometimes they were good, sometimes it wasn't good. And so with all this anger, I was like, what do you want? And she says, Roy, calm down. She says, all we want is that you go back to school. You can live in our home, but you will go back to school. And that's how I went back to high school. And then from high school, I graduated and took off to college.
0: Yes,
7: they
0: sir.
7: They kept me for 4 years. The only reason why I moved out of their house was because I decided to leave. Yeah. So they are my parents. They didn't legally adopt me, but they're my parents. So I have more than one set of parents.
0: Yeah.
7: And that's okay. Yeah. Because family's just not the love in your veins. Family is the love that's in your heart. That's family. We can choose family as well.
0: Yeah. So amazing, man. So amazing. And I know that the story of the speaker also comes full circle.
7: Right.
0: Because you met her later in life, right?
7: Absolutely.
0: Yeah.
7: So tell us that. I'm in community college. I'm struggling. I'm not doing very well. I didn't have a good high school foundation, right? Yeah. So if I'm going to be honest, one counselor said, I know what she was trying to help me, but she said, Roy, did you take algebra? I was like, nah, miss. Like I've never had it. She said, Roy, did you take algebra? And I was like, no, miss, I didn't. And she goes, okay, good. And so I get to college. I don't know anything. Yeah. So I end up taking college algebra 5 times before I pass it, right? So I'm having to relearn everything. So I'm in community college and I'm working for the activities department on campus as a work study. And so the dean knows who I am. So she comes and she finds me and she goes, Roy. She goes, Roy, are you coming to our event tonight? I was like, nah, miss, I'm not going to come, right? I'm walking away. And she's like, Roy, we have food. I'm like, ah, miss, I'm just joking. I'm going to be there, right? Like, offer me food. I'm there, right?
0: Right.
7: And so I come. She goes, good. She goes, Roy, I want you to introduce our guest speaker. I'm like, yeah, who is it? And she said, her name is retired Lieutenant Colonel Consuelo Castillo Kickbush, which was the same woman who had 7 years earlier speaking in that hotel. Nobody knew my story because I was taught to be silent. You know, a lot of times we teach our kids to be silent without even realizing that's what we're doing. And it looks like, what are your grandparents going to think? What's the family going to think? That's a way to silence our kids. Or what happens at home stays at home. That is a lesson that teaches our kids to be silent and not communicate. And so I was taught, you know, don't talk about what happens. So nobody knew in my campus. And so that day I broke tradition. And as I stood there, Ms. Kickbush to my left, my dean was in there, my colleagues, my professors, the other students. And I looked at her and I said, Miss, you don't know me, miss, but I know you. And then I told the story. Yeah. And so she was crying. I was crying. 2 weeks later, I got invited to speak at her book signing. And then 2 weeks after, I got hired in her company.
0: Amazing.
7: It was supposed to be a 2-month internship and it lasted for 2 years. And that's
0: amazing.
7: My life continued to change.
0: Yeah.
7: Because she mentored me. I started traveling with her and she was just peeling layers like an onion to try to get to some of the core issues because I had a lot of street inside of me.
0: But you used that, man.
7: Absolutely.
0: It fueled you.
7: Absolutely.
0: It fueled you. And now we have impact truth. Right.
7: And if we don't invest in our kids, what I had is going to come out regardless.
0: Right.
7: The difference is it going to come out in something that's going to be productive, that's going to add to our communities? Is it going to add to our nation? Or is it going to be something that's become destructive?
0: Yeah.
7: And so we want to help our kids see their value, understand, process, and heal from what they've gone through so they can be contributing members of society.
0: So impact truth, right?
7: So,
0: you're empowering youth now.
7: Yes.
0: And so talk to us about starting that.
7: Well,
0: and then obviously what it is and what you're doing.
7: Absolutely. Thank you. My intention was I am going to get my degree. I'm going to go work in corporate America. I'm going to make a lot of money and I'm never going to be homeless again, ever. Mm. I never want to have this life again. But I started taking a lot of psychology classes and my psychology classes were mainly for me, not to learn it, but trying to figure out what the heck happened to me, what the heck happened to my family. And it really taught me to separate the illness from the person. I love the person. I can help her with the illness. And that was my mom for me. And so I remember one day driving through the middle of the night before classes, it was like 3 o'clock in the morning and I'm driving back to San Antonio from Abilene, Texas. And I want to get to her house before she leaves for work. And I leave her a rose on her car with the note. I turn around and I'm driving back to campus. When my phone rings and I look at it, and it's my mom. And I answer it, and she can barely speak because she's crying. She says, "How can you love me?" She said, "After everything I have done to you, how do you love me? You're my mom. You will always be my mom." See, life gets better if we choose to be the change. Yeah. So when I'm graduating college, this is my thought process now of I want to be better and not bitter. You know, I want to show my siblings that there's a better way, that we can undo some of the lessons we learned in our childhood and not pass them on to the next generation. So as I start to cross the stage, I start thinking, why me? Why do I get to make it? Why do I get to cross the stage when there's a 1.6 million kids just like me at that time? Now there's 2.1 million kids like me. We went in the wrong direction. I can't even tell you how. And that is horrible. But at that time, I was like, why do I get this opportunity? So I said, you know what? Before I use my business degree and go work in corporate America, I need to give back. And I'll do it for 6 months. And I'm going to live out of my car. And I'm going to drive from LA to Jacksonville, Florida. And I'm going to speak for free at any shelter organization, any place that would open up their doors. And I'm going to find the kids. I'm going to tell them, don't give up. Life gets better, but you have to be here to see it. And I dubbed it the Homeless by Choice Tour because I was homeless again, but this time it was my choice, not my situation, not my parents. It was my choice. And 3 months into it, I saw America through a lens that not very many people get to see. I saw how broken we are. And I said, I have to do more. So I decided that instead of crossing the country for 6 months, I would live out of my car and I would circle the entire nation. And I was going to give myself a goal to reach at least 100,000 kids. I ended up living in my car, out of my car for 2.5 years. No grants, no funders. A tour that ran me over $200,000. A money that I had to raise along the way. But I was able to reach over 108,000 kids. And then my phone has never stopped ringing.
0: Look at that. Perseverance, the power to keep going. Yeah. But more importantly, the power to make an impact. Another pillar, another core value that I know that you believe in as well as me is the power of mentorship. And I believe for me, like that's my purpose now, right? It's to mentor because I've had amazing mentors. Talk to us about what mentorship means to you.
7: So two things pop in my head. One, mentors, if you're going to be a mentor, whoever's listening, it's about them, not about you. You're there to help guide them and direct them. You're going to struggle with your mentee, especially if you find a kid like me. I'm going to push and push and push. Why? Because every person I have trusted has failed me. Every person. So I need to make sure that you're real. I need to make sure that you're, when you tell me you love me, you're not just saying it because you say it to all the kids you work with. You're not telling me that you're going to be there for me. I need to make sure that you're really going to be there for me. And the moment that I believe you, I never want to let you go. When I got myself fired, so I'm going to state it that way. When I got myself fired from my mentor's company, I was so devastated that I did everything I needed to get to try to get back into her company. So she raised the bar even higher, and I met it because as the broken kid, I thought, will anyone ever love me again? Because I honestly felt that she did love me.
0: Yeah.
7: And so it caused me to work harder. Now, as a mentee, I think that it's our responsibility to honor our mentors' time, their energy, their wisdom. And what it took them to learn it as well.
0: Yeah.
7: And so it's a growing process. And not everyone you meet is meant to be your mentor. You have to connect and click with that person. So
0: that's right. But yeah,
7: mentorship will shave years off of hard work that you would have to do in your life to get you to the next level. But then you cannot forget once you get there to turn around and help the next generation up.
0: The insights that I get from mentors, I make sure that I'm always passing through.
7: Absolutely.
0: Because I never want my legacy to end with me, right? Like it would be very selfish of me to take the wisdom that I get from a Damon John, a Robert Irvine, a Roy Juarez Jr. It would be very selfish for me to take the wisdom that you give me and let it sit right here. Like it's all about the power of being able to take what Roy gives me and now help 5, 6, 7,000 other kids or youths that went through what Roy and I went through, right? Show them there is a path.
7: Absolutely. Right? Well, my thought is, what would have happened to me if my parents had mentors? And my dad had a mentor and to show him how to deal with what he went through as a kid, to process it, to how to healthily release things. What would my mom have gone through? What would that situation have been like? You know, they're both great people. They were just broken.
0: Amazing, man. So we're about to go rapid fire. I wrote a few rapid fire questions out.
7: Okay.
0: So we're going rapid fire.
7: Oh, here we go.
0: Roy, the best stage moment you've had as a speaker?
7: Being at the few conference and speaking on the stage that I snuck into and heard. And by chance, or higher power, whatever you believe, mine is a higher power, my mentor, by chance, was speaking at a conference in the same city the day before. So this time she sat in the audience as I spoke.
0: I love it. What's the best way for someone to give back to youths today?
7: Find kids who need someone in their life. There are a lot of kids who may have houses, but we don't have homes. So how many homeless kids do we have in our cities?
0: For the parent that's listening right now, that's like, I'm Roy's mother. How do they have that conversation with their kid? What's some advice you'd give to that parent?
7: Kids don't care if you're perfect. They just want you there. And they want you to love them, let them know you love them. And at the same time, get plugged into a school where they may be having a parent program or something so that you can learn from other parents. My dad is back in my life, my biological dad. It took 20 years to get him back in my life. I think that we're all chasers in life. We're all chasing something, a nicer title, a bigger house, you know, partner, whatever we're chasing. Yeah. My chase had always been to bring my family back together. Not my parents married, separate, they're better. But I wanted to be able to be in a room with my family. And so when I wrote my book, Homeless by Choice, I put a dedication page to each person, including my biological father. And I said to my biological dad, actually, forgive me, I put to my dad, I hope we can build a healthy relationship before it's too late. I read the entire page, threw it on social media. His girlfriend saw it, showed him, he calls me. At the time you call my business line, it would go to my cell phone, right? Not anymore. And I answered it and it was him. And I said, you dad? And he goes, yeah, it's me. I said, what do you want? He goes, I heard you wrote a book. I said, I did. He goes, I heard you put me in it. I said, I did, but like I changed your name so you can't sue me, right? Just in case, because like we don't have a relationship. He goes, that's not why I'm calling. So why are you calling? He goes, if you're serious about what you said, he goes, I'm ready. He goes, I'm so sorry. I will take the blame for everything. And I said, dad, I don't want you to take the blame, dad. I just wanted you to acknowledge what happened. I said, if you're serious, come to my book launch. It's next week in San Antonio. He showed up. So for the first time in over 20 something years, I'm on stage and I invited my siblings up first and then my mom and my stepdad. And I said, if he's willing, will my biological dad join us? And he comes on stage. And for the first time, I have this picture of my entire family. It would not have been possible if it wasn't for my mentors, if it wasn't for education, if it wasn't for my faith, if it wasn't for forgiveness. You know, here's the final thought and something that I adopted and I own. If people can hate for no reason in this world, I can love for no reason. And I love the kids that I serve. I love my family. I love what I do. I don't have to even know these kids for us to love them. So as a community, we need to love more than hate. And I think that's desperately needed right now in this world.
0: You always give me something. And that right there was extremely powerful. So much. I'm going to restate that or re-say that. If you can hate for no reason, then you can love for no reason at all, too. That was it right there.
7: People hate for no reason, and it's stupid. We got to love for no reason. Let's switch it.
0: Where can people find the book, first and foremost?
7: You can go two places. My name, RoyWattisJr.com, or ImpactTruth.com, which is the name of my company. 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
0: Love you like a brother. Appreciate you, the words of wisdom, the mentorship that you're always providing. Most importantly, leading by example, man. Like, I appreciate you for just being present.
7: Thank you. I do my best. I'm human, but I do my best.
0: And for all the viewers and listeners, remember, your because is your superpower. 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
0: Ladies and gentlemen, welcome to another exciting episode of Mick Unplugged. And today we're joined by a transformational speaker, an amazing coach, and an author who's dedicated to helping people uncover their true selves. Please join me in welcoming my guy, Mr. Rocky Garza. Rocky, how are you doing today, brother?
9: Man, I'm doing wonderful, Mick. Thank you so much for having me on the show.
0: Rocky, man, been a huge fan of yours. Wanted to tell you personally, thank you for being the human being that you are. You do so much good for corporations. You do so much good in your community that you're an example. And I'll just be honest, man, like I like following your lead on the example that you set. So I just wanted to personally tell you, thank you, bro.
9: Thank you. Thank you. I really appreciate that, Mick. I think it's something I am learning and I probably will the rest of my life. Two things. Number one is to say thank you. I tend to not want to say thank you, not because I don't appreciate it, because what that means that I might acknowledge that it's true. And I think oftentimes in our lives, our hesitation to accept a compliment isn't because we don't believe it. It's because of we're the unknown that comes from what if we do. And I think the second part of that is, you know, it's been a work in progress, just like you. It's taken decades to try to really hone in on what is that. And I'm just now, probably now more than ever, which I hope I get to say this for the rest of my life. Just now feel like I'm really dialing into what it is I can bring to the world that I can do that allows me to stay in my lane, to trust my gut, to do those things while simultaneously creating environments for other people to do the exact same thing, and recognizing that the overlap of the Venn diagram is so small if we'll stay in our lane that we can create a picture collectively that we could never just do by ourselves.
0: One of the things that I appreciate about you is something that you said and alluded to that I'm going to ask you to elaborate on. What I heard you say essentially is success doesn't happen overnight. And the reason, and I'm just going to say it, these are the words of Mick and Mick only, so don't yell at Rocky for saying this, but the reason that most people don't get the success that they're supposed to get is because at some point they stop along the way. What Rocky has done, he never quits. Doesn't matter the highest of highs or the lowest of lows, you never quit, because that great win that you just had yesterday. And I don't know about you, Rocky, but I'm not in a spot where I can just like let last week's success be the end, because my legacy, not financially, my legacy depends on the work that I'm going to continue to do. And so I'd love for you to elaborate on that. Just success doesn't happen overnight, bro.
9: No. Well, and I think not only does success not happen overnight, but success is not a destination. Like, I think that's why most individuals stop, or even you and I occasionally have the moment we think we should stop, or we think we might stop. Why? Well, because we are obsessed. And I say we, like collective human beings, in my experience, we are obsessed with the idea of arrival, that we think if we could get there, and if I can get there faster than you, then I could stop quicker than you, which means I could have more time to do what I want, because I don't do what I want now. Therefore, if I could get to the place I could do what I want, then I would finally have arrived. And so we call that success. And I think there's a moment where if we allow ourselves to note that, to your point, the only thing that I can guarantee that happens tomorrow within my capacity of human understanding is the sun's going to go down tonight and it's probably going to come up tomorrow. And when we go to wake up tomorrow, everything you did today will either have been a block added to the home you are building, or it will have been a hammer to the block previously that will be gone. The reality of both what is possible and what is true is today. That's what present is. Present is all the possibilities of what could be and what is actually occurring. So I think if we can remove the idea of success from being singular, if we can remove it from destination, if we can remove it from the idea of this mountaintop, and if I could just get to that mountain, then the view there will be so great that, well, you know what will be so great after that view and your Cliff Bar and your sandwich and the photo you take and the Instagram you did? You're going to walk down the mountain, my guy. You're going to go back to the valley, and life is lived in the valley. But the valley's not sexy. The day-to-day is not sexy.
0: Ladies and gentlemen, you're going to get a glimpse into the conversations that Rocky has, the methodologies that he teaches, the principles that he provides for those that are around him. Rocky, where did this start?
9: Love. Let me be very clear when it started. Love my mom, love my dad, love my grandparents, love my family, aunts, uncles, cousins, everybody who was a part of the process. And Okay. A-N-D, it's a very powerful word. And you can live a life where you have all of your material needs and recognize that there are many things in life that are missing. My parents got divorced when I was young, right before I turned two. Never lived with my dad growing up. Love my dad. Have the best relationship my dad today I've ever had. My mom's been married and divorced quite a few times, 4 or 5 times. So I went to 13 schools before I graduated high school. Most of those pre-seventh grade, because I moved in with my grandparents in seventh grade and I actually went to the same junior high and the same high school. So all those schools are happening pre-seventh grade. You know, I didn't realize the term first day of school didn't mean first day at a school until seventh grade. I didn't realize it was a time of year. I thought it was a phrase that we use because this is our first day at this school, which I was always confused why that seemed to happen for everybody else only once. And it seemed to happen for me 2 or 3 times. Right. And so I say all that again, this is not sad, not a sob story, not, oh, woe is me. Like I'm 41, been to a lot of therapy, have a lot of coaches. Like I'm feeling okay today. And A-N-D, we're going to come back to that again. And, you know, where I sit today is both a result of every day stacked up over the last 41 years. And, you know, I think we all have a decision daily with work, with practice, not in isolation. We have a decision to say, will I make my past pain a mechanism to protect myself from people, or I use my past pain as a mechanism to propel myself in the direction of my purpose? And I think it's a question we have to ask. It's a question I have to ask myself daily, today, daily. Been married 16 years, got a 9-year-old, got a 6-year-old, good friends, a great community, spent a lot of time, effort, and energy building friendships. And I have to ask myself daily, the guy that gets on Instagram every day and says, you got this, let's go, let's do it. I have to ask myself daily, Rocky, why did you not express your feelings to your wife? Is it because you are trying to protect yourself because you're afraid if you're honest, she will leave like everyone else? Or are you going to express how you feel because you want to propel yourself in the direction of your purpose, which is to build a committed relationship with someone unlike anything you have ever physically witnessed in your own life? But that's a decision I have to make. That's a question I have to ask myself. No one else is responsible for that other than me. And so I think I look back on my life and go, why was it always so much easier to find value, worth, and fulfillment from strangers than it was from the people that I love most? Is that a problem with them? Or is that a result of my inactivity and my inability to allow myself to be present and fully show up without having the fear that they were going to run away? And I think all of those are parts and pieces of the questions we sort of have to ask ourselves, at least me regularly, maybe for somebody else, you only have to do it quarterly. I tend to have to do it daily to go, what are those things? And so as I look back over my life, I, you know, graduated high school. I was going to go play football. Then I realized like right before I graduated, like, I don't even like football. I'm about to go do this for 4 more years. This is a terrible idea. And so then through a slew of events, and I'm going to junior college for a couple of years, and then I transferred to Texas A&M. I graduated from there. I went to a place out in East Texas called Sky Ranch. It's a summer camp for kids. And I worked there for 4 years. I came back to Dallas. I joined a pastoral staff at a church for about 4 years and did that. So I was in full-time ministry for about 8 years right out of college. Got offered a teaching pastor job in 2010. Big church, a few thousand people, said, hey, 26, one tattoo, faux hawk. You think you're God's gift to people? Why don't you teach 25 weekends a year? And I said, why don't we not do that? Because that sounds like a bad idea. And so I said, no. They said, what do you want to do? And I said, you know, of course, I want to be a wedding photographer. And that was more like, it was a hobby my wife and I had. She had just quit her job. We just got married, had an apartment, no debt, no kids, one dog. Let's start a business. Why not? This is pre-Instagram. This is pre-Pinterest, pre-personal branding. Like we got so lucky. So we rode that wave, sort of our entrance into entrepreneurship. And then I started this business about 11 years ago. We found out we were pregnant with our son. And, you know, my wife said, if you could do anything for the rest of your life, what would you want to do? I would love to be a people expert. If I could marry my life experience, which is like the reality of what was, with 8 years of ministry, which is the reality of the deeply caring for the human being, for people. And at this point now, marry that with 15 or so years of entrepreneurship, or we'll call that business or commerce, right? If you could marry history and your past, and you could marry that with a deep care and desire for a human with the capacity to take that into the market to say, what then shall we do? If I could marry all those things together, if I could be an expert at anything, I'd want to be a people expert. How could I do that? And so a little over a decade ago, started coaching individuals and saying, hey, I had this business. Do you want one? They're like, oh, I'd love to have that. I was like, hey, I'll show you how. And inside I'm like, how are we going to show them how? Oh, no, it's never going to work. And you know, you fast forward a decade and you go, I get methodologies and identity mapping, the confidence method, the influence appraisal, and all these sort of ways. And I think for me, what has helped me in all of that, Mick, is for me to say daily with my clients and every time I get on stage, I start every keynote the same. If you leave today knowing more about me than you know about you, then I failed you. I'm not going home with you. You're going home with you. So buckle in, do the work, show up for yourself. I guarantee you can leave here with something that might actually change your life. Let's get going.
0: Rocky, I love that, bro. And I want to unplug, no pun intended, a few things there. So, you know, the moving, the first day of school. Wow, like that's so wild, and to hear it from that perspective, because we all had Rockies growing up, right? Like we always had the kid that was here for the first part of the year and then not there the next part of the year. Maybe 3 years later, they're back for a little bit and then they're not there again. Did that make you sheltered? Did that make you, not that you didn't trust people, but it was more of, I don't need to get close because this is temporary, right? Like, was that a rocky feeling?
9: Yeah, I realized about the age of 30 that I was very good at disclosure and very bad at vulnerability. I was very good at giving you what you thought was vulnerability. But for Rocky, it was simply disclosure. I could recount my story for the first probably 5 or 6, 7 years as a keynote speaker. No matter what keynote I gave, every keynote started the same. So I was born in 1983. I was born in Kansas. I only lived there for about a week. Came back to Dallas and I would recount my history because I felt like if I couldn't recount everything that occurred, I didn't have the credibility to be on a stage for you to hear what I had to say because I didn't think I had the credibility or expertise in my credentials and or my resume, right? I always joke I'm the only corporate keynote speaker that's never had a resume. Why? Well, because that wasn't my life. My resume is not the certifications I have. Not knocking a certification. They're wonderful. Your boy didn't have any. Why? Because I didn't know that was a thing for me to do at the time when I should have or could have done it because I was in survival mode. I was in disclosure mode. I was in tell the same thing you need to tell to make them go, man, that guy is open, while making sure you don't tell them anything because they will use it and they will get you. And so I think as the kid that moved around a bunch, a kid to go into school, like vulnerability now is my number one personal value. It's one of the values in our organization, our business, not because Rocky's an expert at it. Because if I don't do that, I know what life will become. Because if I'm not committed to saying I create the opportunity to see and be seen by others, I will make sure you don't see me and I will absolutely see you. And I've lived that life before. And it was lonely and it was isolating. And as much as people in my life loved me and cared for me, it wasn't until I got married and had my own children that I was at the same house for Christmas more than 1 year in a row. There was no such thing as tradition. There was no such thing as a space where you belonged. You just went where you were allowed.
0: One of the things I probably appreciate the most is the last thing that you were talking about in the first part of the story, which is, again, I'm going to interpret this. You went from vision to action to business. So you just said, I'm going to go do it, right? Like you and your wife, hey, I'm going to go start this business. You could have easily college degree, go work for someone, right? Go build up the skill. But the mentality that Rocky Garza has is, hey, I am the opportunity. So let's talk about that. How do you take vision and then put it into action?
9: Yeah, great question. Number one, and some of you are not going to like this answer. You start by recognizing that you're probably not the person that has the vision. So let's throw out a number, right? In your area, there's 100 businesses. Let's say every one of those businesses, at minimum, which we know is crazy, has 100 employees, right? So that's 10,000 people that are employed within 100 businesses. So out of 10,000, 100 of those are asked to be the visionary. You may not be the visionary. So the reason that you are stuck in inactivity is because you are attempting to be something that you were never made and designed to be because you think it will be sexier for you to be the person that has the vision. But out of 100 companies, and there's 100 employees, 99 of those are executors, integrators, is what their job is. And for whatever reason, there is a singular, maybe two if we're getting wild, people who have a vision, and their job is to empower and equip people to take said vision and then go execute it because they don't know how. Now, the difference between you and I in those instances is that we chose the path of most resistance, which was let's be visionaries and then figure out how in the world we're going to make it happen until we can make enough money to pay somebody else to actually do it for us because we realize we don't know what we're doing. And so that's just a part of what we would call entrepreneurship, right? Now, we chose the path of most resistance. So for most leaders, it's identifying, why don't I back up a second? What is the path for you of least resistance? It is to let go of the mentality that you think you are supposed to carry a vision and discover how can you use your unique gifts and skills to execute the vision. Even inside your own organization, my job today is to take the vision we have to best highest use of Rocky's time and everything else somebody else should be doing. Not because I'm selfish, not because I'm arrogant, not because, oh, I think I'm somebody that I don't have to. You don't want me to be in charge of the schedule. You don't want me to plan the curriculum. You don't want me to create the most dynamic booklet we're going to need to really get you. You wouldn't get one. We wouldn't have a booklet. That's a bad use of my time because I'm not good at it. So I think for leaders to take a step back, number one, you don't own the vision. Now, if you're listening, you're a business owner and you do own the vision, you should ask yourself this question. Am I actually a visionary? or do I just have a good idea? Two very different things. I know a lot of integrators who have great ideas, but they're not visionaries. An idea is something that we haven't done yet that's going to solve a problem. A vision is something that most people can't see that changes a generation. Which of those spaces do we want to be in? Not good or bad, not right or wrong. One is not better.

0: with you and you're thinking, don't tell me what I am, what I'm not. Let's give it an analogy sense because we all like a good analogy. CEO has a vision. Let's say they in fact are the visionary. Wonderful. CEO gets together with all their SLT, ELT, vice presidents, whatever your company calls it. And he casts the vision. Here's what I'm thinking. Here's what we're doing. Now, in that environment, that visionary is tasking all of you in that room to become architects. Go to your unique departments. Go to your areas and draw, create, show them the plan. I'm talking CAD renderings, electrical, plumbing, where it goes, how it stays up, what's the foundational aspect. You've been given the vision, but your job in operations and sales and management and HR and people in training and development, your job is to go architect now the drawing for your people to execute on so that they can then go and say, let me get the plugs. Let me get the wire. Let me go find the electricians. But here's where it breaks down. You walk away from that meeting and you say, I'm now going to go to my team and I'm going to go be the designer. And I'm going to see if they can become the architect. Yet we've created a system of accountability, whether you're in Rockefeller Habits, you're in EOS, you're in pick whatever it is, the systematic way that you're going and you're approaching your business. Many of us, number one, aren't the visionary to begin with, and we're trying to cast vision and doesn't work. Let's assume that you are. I'm going to ask you to go ask your key leaders, the top 5, 6, 7 people in your circle. Are they leaving your office and trying to go be the designer next? Or are they leaving your office to go do their job, which is to go be the architect? I guarantee you, if you will skip that layer and go to your senior director level and ask them if their leaders are coming to them with plans or with thoughts, 90% of the time, if you have a problematic organization and you're not growing the way you think, it's because your leaders leave the meeting with you. They go into a meeting and they take your plan, your dreams, they turn it into their own dreams in their own way. They're not actually building plans. So your directors have no idea what to do. And the lack of communication, the lack of lateral leadership, and so on. So I could not agree with you more that we want to hold the cards because we think it's going to make us important. When we have to ask ourselves, are we willing to play the hand? Because ultimately we're trying to win the game.
1: How important is creating a winning culture for an organization? Again, these are the words of Mick and Mick only. I see so many times where it's on to the next project, on to the next task, on to the next problem. And as entrepreneurs, we get in that grind because that's who we are. But remember, everyone on your team isn't an entrepreneur. That's why they work with you, right? So I learned early on to celebrate wins for my team. Even if I'm not a person, like honestly, I don't need to celebrate a win. Like my thing is, if I'm in the game, I'm supposed to win. However, the game isn't about me. The win is never about me. And so if I didn't celebrate that and create winning cultures and create even small situations where people can get the confidence to win, right? Like I personally think that's problem number two with most businesses. Again, I don't care the size. I can go to another Fortune 5 company where the mentality is on to the next one. But the companies that celebrate small success usually have a much better culture.
0: Yeah, totally. Let's go back to our phrase earlier. Culture is not what you pontificate. It's what you tolerate. That's Rocky's fancy word because I like rhyming. Culture is not what you say it is. It's what behavior do you allow. Now, I think in order for us to sort of go to that place, let's redefine the definition of tolerance, meaning what do we tolerate? Because I think oftentimes we default to tolerance is the lowest, least common denominator. What will I tolerate? That's the least amount of effort. Well, I've never been inside a thriving organization. And I'm not talking about just top line revenue. I'm saying thriving culturally, community driven, giving back. People want to be there. A low attrition, high retention. Pick a category that we want to say we measure a company's success. I've never been to one that was doing that, where what they tolerated was the bare minimum. What they tolerated was excellence. Is celebration tolerated, or is celebration the level of tolerance by which we expect? See, I think we need to take the same word and it's the way we use it to go, we don't tolerate that, or we only tolerate. All of a sudden, one just became terrible and negative and the other one just became empowering. Hey, just so you know, we're an organization that we absolutely tolerate celebration. We tolerate excellence. We tolerate meeting our metrics. We tolerate daily behavior, daily activity. We only tolerate you being on time. That's what we do here. We expect you to join us in that because this is not just who we say we are. You should be able to tell by the actions of people in an organization. This is exactly

0: exactly what we do. And so I think so often times, to your point, we go to places and we go, on to the next one. Let's get to the next thing. All right, we crushed that project. What's the next project we have to do? And in all of that, I'm not wanting to slow us down at all. I love a good metric, a KPI. What gets measured gets accomplished. I mean, we've heard a million times. You can go see 1,000 memes on it today. We understand that. And A-N-D, not but, get rid of that word. A-N-D is the third or fourth time I've spelled that word out for us today. If you're listening, I hope you caught on here. And do I check the box of tucking my kids in bed because they have to go to sleep? Or do I only tolerate the behavior in myself that is to lay in bed with my son, to tell him how proud I am, to remind him that his father loves him. And no matter what happens, dad is always going to be in your corner because that's the behavior for myself that I will tolerate nothing less. One of those says, good night, son, go to bed. One says, this is the level by which I operate because I will tolerate nothing less in my life. And I use an example about kids or family or wherever you are in your life, because I find we so often, especially as coaches, especially as speakers who spend a lot of our time in the business space, we are so quick to use a business example that is forgotten. But if you can use a personal example, it will almost always translate into business. Because I can tell you what I think about most days, not business. What's the behavior you tolerate when you wake up? What's the behavior you tolerate when you go to bed?
1: Man, Rocky, could talk to you forever in a day, as you know. Last question I want to ask you, actually there's two, but the first one is the importance of self-awareness. You're one of the most self-aware people that I know. And I always tell people, you can't be relatable with others if you're not self-aware. How important has that been for you? And more importantly, how important should it be for others?
0: I think it is paramount of importance to be self-aware, because that allows us to, when we are aware of ourself, we will reflect others back on us and assume it's about us. That makes you relatable, right? Like, we'll go forward and we'll do a little theory we have called the upside down. When I am self-aware, it means I'm aware of myself, meaning I can go into an environment with another human being and I can be exponentially more aware of you and what is unique and specific and distinct to you, not what is a reflection of my own fear. So when I know that I am confident in me, I can see you for you, no pun intended. I don't have my glasses on today, but I can see you through your glasses. Where we lack self-awareness, though, we view everything through our glasses. And so every action was about me. Everything you said was about me. Every decision you made was about me. The issues you have is because you're unaware of yourself and you think it's their fault, right? And so self-awareness is not, I think currently it's not deemed, I don't deem it as valuable and important so that I can sit in a room and look in a mirror and go, yeah, that's me. I mean, that's a component of it. I want to be able to look in a mirror and recognize myself, yes. But I want to be able to get in front of you and look at you and recognize you. Not see it as a reflection of me. And I think that self-awareness really asks us to, let's make it really simple. Just ask yourself, you're listening, ask yourself this question. Do you spend more time at the window or do you spend more time in the mirror? And most of us spend more time looking out the window, trying to find the reflection of anything valuable and hope that it was us, because we haven't been willing to get in front of the mirror to say actually what it is.
1: Love it. Love it, man. Last question for you. What is Rocky's because? What's that deeper purpose that's deeper than your why?
0: Yeah. I have, and probably will, up until this point, spent my life discovering who am I? Why does it matter? And is it of any importance? Am I unique? Has anybody decided that uniqueness was valuable? And can I do anything with that uniqueness? On repeat. Again and again and again and again and again. Over the last 40 plus years or so, I have begun to realize the answer to that is yes. I am unique. Not better, not worse, not actually even on a scale related to any other human being. There is no one in the world like me. And A-N-D. And I am equally valuable to every other person on earth. And they are as equally valuable to me. If I can utilize my life, my past, my history, my current day experiences, my future vision, the love of people in my life, if I can use that such that I can not only continue to discover that for myself, but lead people to the place to get in front of the mirror and see that they are unique, to remind them that it is good, not just true, that's confirmation, good affirmation, and allow them to take any step towards creating good in the world because of how they were made, designed, and created. That's a really, really good use of my time. And that starts with my kids. That starts with my wife. That starts with me. And if by chance I get to do that professionally, what an incredible life I've lived.
1: Ladies and gentlemen, he has been Rocky Garza. Rocky, brother, I appreciate you more than you know. Where can people follow, find you? What's new that Rocky has coming up or going out?
0: Yeah, absolutely. You can follow me on we're on all platforms, Instagram, Facebook, TikTok, LinkedIn, YouTube. It's just at Rocky Garza. Look for the bald guy with big eyebrows. There's not a lot of Rockies out there that look like me and Mick. So find us. We'll be out there in that space. And then if you're looking to just how you can get engaged in what we're doing outside of just a regular follow, you can go to rockygarza.com/confidence. 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You can register, grab your seat there. We'd love to have you where we walk through what it looks like to lead without losing yourself. And we go through that on a monthly basis, free of charge to you. And we'd love to have you at that with us. 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
1: We need to make that happen. So much so, Rocky, I'm going to go on and choose one that I'm actually going to attend. And maybe I'll invite a couple of people to come with me. So if you want to go with me to a Rocky Garza event, live and in person with the man, the myth, the legend, Rocky Garza himself, message me, Rocky Garza, and I'm going to select two people and we're going. How about that?
0: Let's go. Man, I'd love that, man. I'd be honored. I'd be honored.
1: No, I'm going to be the honored one. Like, that's going to happen. That is totally going to happen. Rocky, appreciate you, man. I'm going to reach out in the morning and make sure your knees feel good. Your Achilles is still intact.
0: Thank you.
1: Because, you know, I did that same thing and I tore an Achilles and I was like, okay, I'm not 25 anymore.
0: That's right. Well, I'm just going to keep playing and remind myself that I'm also not 25. So your boy's not trying to do anything fancy. I'm going to go with the easy layup or the nice free throw shot outside of that. Hey, I'll get to the end of the court when I get there.
1: That's what you say. And then you're going to get challenged. You're going to feel good, right? You're going, I got the juice. I still got it. And then
0: That's right. So I'll just keep my mind. Hey, Rocky, you got no juice, my boy. You got no juice. Just be a human. Just do that instead.
1: Rocky, I love you, brother. Means
0: appreciate
1: the world
0: you,
1: to have you.
0: Great. Thank you so much. Today. Thank you. Appreciate
1: it. For all the viewers and listeners, remember, your because is your superpower. Go unleash it.
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13: 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That's 1-866-594-4673. And now, the Reverend Jesse Jackson.

0: Hey, everybody. Welcome to Keep Hope Alive with Reverend Jesse Jackson. Happy Mother's Day.
1: And to Bill Withers.
0: Mother's Day for peace. Absolutely. You don't hear songs like that anymore. Talking about these great, great, great, great mothers. We've got a great lineup of guests. We're going to get them up in just a few minutes. We're going to talk about the real meaning of Mother's Day. Mother's Day for peace. And the state of our mothers, what they really need today. Please continue to weigh in on our Keep Hope Alive radio poll, our Twitter poll. You can find that at Rev J. Jackson on Twitter. And we just asked a very simple question. The original meaning of Mother's Day, Betty Magnus, is Mother's Day for Peace.
2: Right.
0: A protest against war and a call for all women everywhere across all lines of race, color, and creed to end war for all time and establish peace and justice. 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Or maybe both. 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More than 80% of you say that it should be about peace and justice. That was interesting. 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Mother's Day was meant to call all mothers and women to action and into activism to correct injustice. But we're so far away from that ideal established by Julia Ward Howe. Let's go back to the beginnings. Well, actually, in 1858, Ann Jarvis created a day for mothers to work for better cleanliness and health. Because two of her children died before the age of three, with only four of her 11 living to adulthood, Mrs. Jarvis asked doctors in her Appalachian community back in the 1850s to teach her how to prevent disease, how to clean their homes, how to prepare their foods properly. And she also declared Women's Friendship Day in the midst of the Civil War, as she lived in an area that was a battlefield for both Union and Confederate soldiers. Her goal was to convince mothers and women to be fair and to be compassionate to both sides, because this was a family war. Her action spurred women to go into the camps to treat both sides. Now inspired by Ann Jarvis, Julia Ward Howe, the abolitionist, the suffragist, the poet, and human rights activist, in fact, she wrote the lyrics to the Battle Hymn of the Republic, Reverend, as you well know. She joined the U.S. Sanitary Commission as more men died in the prisoner of war camps from disease than died in battle. Most of us don't know that. But she didn't stop there. At the end of the Civil War, we lost more than 600,000 people. Howe said, you know, I want to bring it into all war and push for equality for all people, regardless of their race, color, or creed, their nationality, or religion. And so she wrote a Mother's Day proclamation and a call for mothers to leave their homes for one day a year to work for peace in their communities. She said, arise, all women who have hearts, whether your baptism be that of water or tears, say firmly, we will not have great questions decided by irrelevant agencies. Our husbands shall not come to us reeking with carnage for caresses and applause. And she went on and on and on. It's a magnificent poem, Reverend. And the struggle continues.
1: This is before women had the right to vote. They just asserted themselves.
0: Absolutely, absolutely. So, I mean, what do you say about this? Because we're going to have Medea Benjamin on from Code Pink. They're sitting in at the U.S. Venezuelan embassy in Washington, right. D.C. She said, we're trying to stop the coup that America is trying to conduct in Venezuela. We're looking at the Free Black Mamas campaign from the Southerners on New Ground. They have raised almost $1 million, Reverend Jackson, to bail out black moms who are nonviolent offenders who are just sitting in jail because they cannot afford the cash bail. And on and on and on it goes.
1: We began that process here in Chicago in December.
0: Yes.
1: Mm-hmm. Several thousand in Cook County jail. Some having babies in jail, I might add, who, except for lack of money, cannot get out. And it's illegal to have people in jail for more than a year because of poverty.
0: Mm-hmm.
1: And these mothers, on Christmas Day, we bailed them out. And they went to see their families. That was a beautiful scene, Betty.
2: Right.
1: Also, at the Rainbow Push Convention this summer, June 28th, July 2nd in Chicago, we'll be honoring women on their on June 15th at the Women's International Luncheon, highlighting their issues, and we'll be featuring these women throughout the convention. There's an African-American female mayor in Charlotte, North Carolina, mm-hmm. Washington, D.C., Atlanta, Georgia, New Orleans, Baton Rouge. Women asserting themselves all across our nation, and they make, and we're honoring these women on July the 1st, which is that Monday. But Santita, I want to say that there are, the Bible says, honor your mother and your father. There are biological mothers. You must honor them because it's your only passageway into the earth. Honor them, whatever, because some mothers have conditions that make people shy away from them. That's a social issue. But the fact is, the only way you could get to earth was through your mother. Mm-hmm. The biological issue, then that's a moral issue, then that's an emotional issue. And I tell you, I miss my mother so much today. Mm-hmm. I called 864-371-26115. I called on the phone. The phone rings and rings. She never answers anymore. She has a different server. But boy, to miss a mother is a lot. Mm-hmm. It's a lot to miss.
0: Well, you know, we had Grandma Helen, and Grandma Gertrude a long time. And we're so grateful to have had so many of those memories. And what are yours, everybody? Call us at 1-866-594-HOPE, 1-866-594-4673, and let's talk about.
1: Cynthia, and if your mother's alive, don't miss this moment. Don't prioritize a guy to do something else. Go see mm-hmm. your mother. Take her to dinner. But make every day a Mother's Day in so many ways. But this is a special kind of symbolic day worthy of observation.
0: Call us at 1-866-594-HOPE, 1-866-594-4673. And let's talk about mothers. And let's talk about what mothers and women can do to change our world. We're going to have Medea Benjamin on with us of Code Pink. Every time you see these big Washington
1: Freedom Fighter,
0: she gets arrested and she has all. Well, they are having a sit-in in the embassy for Venezuela in Washington, D.C. She said, we don't need to overthrow their government. Whatever you, good, bad, or indifferent, that's not our business. We need to promote peace. We've got Mary Hooks from
1: Santita,
0: the Southern Reverend.
1: You know what? We should, in a real sense, be having an aggressive diplomatic offensive in our hemisphere. Suppose, Santita, before you give the rest of these names, suppose in the sovereignty that the Venezuela invites Putin into Venezuela. What do we do? We can't say he couldn't come into Syria. Then you're just inviting havoc. It's an irrational decision and immoral at the same time.
0: Well, you know, it's something that we do and we look hypocritical because we overthrow other people's governments on a regular. And here we are fighting the interference in our last election as we do this over and over again. Let's talk about this. 1-866-594-HOPE, 1-866-594-4673. Jeremy, as we look at Julio Gudiel, he is having a hard time this morning, but we love you. Bless your heart. I said, are you sleepy? He said, no, I'm a little under the weather, but you know what? I got to put my little mommy hat on. I don't have children. Hello. And we're just going, I'm going to go down the hall and get you some hot chocolate. How about that? More of Keep Hope Alive in just a few minutes.
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4: Your opinion counts. 1-866-594-HOPE. That's 1-866-594-4673.
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0: Hope Alive with Reverend Jesse Jackson. Call 1-866-594-HOPE. That's 1-866-594-4673.
1: In a world like today, it's a rare occasion to be able to see young mothers like the ones that were around when I grew up. But they live on in memory to quite a few of us. And this song is dedicated to those who cherish that memory.

0: Wow, Felipe Soul wins. Reverend, we got to get into this show. Keep Hope Alive with Reverend Jesse Jackson. We'll play it more longer, like you stirred your finger like you were cooking eggs.
1: it's such a beautiful rendition, isn't it?
0: It is fantastic, with one of the great soul singers. And, of course, we dedicate our show today to a mother. I can't believe that Peggy Lipton, one of the icons, someone I knew as a little girl.
2: Yeah.
0: On television, I had the privilege of knowing her in real life from the Mod Squad. She passed away. Mm-hmm. She had cancer. And Rashida and Kadada Jones, she shares those daughters with Quincy Jones. And she broke ground not just on television, but in interracial marriages.
2: Right.
0: They had one of the first really high-profile interracial marriages in the post-loving world. And she made her transition, but what a wonderful
1: she
0: legacy.
1: She helped a lot of people by example. Mm-hmm.
0: She was a wonderful person, Reverend. Just some quick reflections on Peggy Lipton.
1: My dear, good morning.
3: Good morning.
1: Doggone it. How are you today?
0: We have to find out where she is. Is she at the embassy?
1: Is she at home? Where are you, my dear?
0: Is this a bail call?
2: Oh, yeah.
3: Outside the embassy on a rainy Mother's Day.
1: In Washington?
3: Yes.
1: What statement are you trying to make outside of the embassy? Venezuelan embassy, Venezuela, right?
3: Yes, it's the Venezuelan embassy. We have been here over a month now. We are trying to stop it from being taken over by opposition forces, because we feel that if they take it over, then the government in power in Venezuela will take over the U.S. embassy, and the U.S. will say that's an act of war, and will use that as a reason to invade.
1: Indeed.
3: So we're trying to stop a U.S. invasion, a civil war, and maintain international law.
1: Well, you know, not only is the issue of international law invading preemptive in the country that's not bothering you, as it were, but also the politics of it. You know that if we push Maduro to the wall, if he invites Putin in, he has a sovereign country, we cannot very well say no. That would be catastrophic. So just on the politics of it, that doesn't that make sense, but it's immoral.
3: Well, that's right, and it's none of our business. The internal politics of other countries, it's not our job to decide who's supposed to be in power in another country. The Trump administration is now saying the old Monroe Doctrine that used to say that the U.S. could determine who's in power in Latin America because that's our backyard. They're saying, well, that's alive and well today. And people in Latin America are saying no.
1: Well, Medea, we cannot very well ignore it. I mean, they told us we shouldn't be involved in South Africa. We had to be. But there's a case to be made for having a morally offensive policy in this hemisphere. And we should be reconciling sides rather than choosing sides. It's our mission, really, to reconcile sides and offer them bread, not just bombs and bullets. We'll offer them bombs and bullets for more killing. We should be offering them bread and our own capacity to negotiate relationships, Medea.
3: Well, we are calling for negotiations, not by the United States, because, as you know, Reverend, we don't have quite the history of being in an objective country, and we've been against this government in Venezuela for a long time now, including supporting coups. So we support the Mexicans, the Vatican, others who have put themselves forward and say they want to act as mediators. Excuse my voice, I've been up most of the night. But we want to say support these other countries that do have a record and do have a government in place that has been fair, that has not taken sides. And unfortunately, the Trump administration is saying to the opposition in Venezuela, no mediation, no talks. They thought they could call for an uprising and the army would defect to the other side. That didn't happen. But it's time for mediation and not for calls for uprising, because that would mean brother against brother. That would mean a divided army, and it would mean a civil war.
1: In very practical terms, you want to stop the flow of immigrants coming north across the border to America. We have stabilized the countries in South, Central, and Latin America that people would rather stay home. We have some obligation to help stabilize governments within in that region as opposed to encouraging war.
3: Well, that's right. And the U.S. has taken a bad economic situation in Venezuela, and we could certainly fault the present government for economic mismanagement, but made it worse by imposing these crippling sanctions that are hurting all of the Venezuelans, particularly the poor. So anybody who cares about the well-being of the people should say, lift those economic sanctions, no coup, no war.
1: Well, if we use our strength to get them to the bargaining table rather than the battlefield, we will have done our job. The other practical dimension is that there is arguably as much or more oil in Venezuela than in Saudi Arabia. They're 4 days away. Saudi Arabia is 3 weeks away. I mean, we have every reason, practical-wise, business-wise, morally, to try to encourage reconciliation in this hemisphere, because we put a lot in Europe to have a European Marshall Plan, a European Union, because we need continuity in Europe. We need continuity in our own hemisphere. And to foster war in this hemisphere and to attack Cuba in this hemisphere is to make us weaker in reality in our own hemisphere, Medea.
3: Well, that's right. There's so much good that we could do by supporting the positive things in this hemisphere, and certainly today on Mother's Day, to be supporting the war trying to stop wars. I was just in Colombia, where there's terrible attacks on social activists, the black community, the indigenous community. Same thing happening in Brazil. So we could do a lot to support those fighting for justice instead of supporting those who want to see change of governments through military means.
0: Well, you know, Medea Benjamin, we are so grateful for your activism, and we're watching, as Reverend would say, you know, we're watching activists break out all over. And you're joined by Mary Hooks. I've been watching Reverend Jackson and all of us, Betty Magnus, everybody. We've been watching with great interest this Free Black Mamas campaign by Song, mm-hmm. the Southerners on New Ground. And we have the co-founder of Song with us today, Mary Hooks. Since 2017, they have raised nearly $1 million to bail out more than 300 nonviolent offenders. What a wonderful Mother's Day gift. Reverend Jackson?
1: In some cities, you know, Santita, taking marijuana is legal and even medical or recreational. Some others by jail. And we have women in Cook County Jail, for example.
0: In Chicago,
1: who have been in jail 2 and 3 years waiting for trial, sometimes having babies in the jail. And then they go to the judge, they spend more time waiting for trial than the sentence is. That's bogus, it's absurd, it's wrong. Those women can be released from jail until waiting for trial on ankle braces or something. But taking care of their children. Good morning, Mary.
2: Good morning.
1: Tell us a little bit about Southerners on New Ground, please.
2: Oh, thank you. Thank you so much for having me. Well, Southerners on New Ground, it's a 26-year-old organization. I've been the co-director since 2016, and it is a Southern LGBTQ grassroots organization that is multiracial, yet centers the lives of black and brown people. And our work has looked differently over the years in order to meet the political moment that we're in. And over the last 2 years, as we've been grappling with how to end pretrial detention, this bailout tactic, which is part of a broader strategy, came to my heart one night, and we began billing on it in 2017. We came together with other movement forces and organizations and developed the National Bailout Collective, which is about 18 organizations that are black-led, supporting other local grassroots organizations that want to bail out black mothers for Mother's Day. And it's through that vehicle that we raised over $1 million the first year. This is year three, and the interest and the excitement and the joy and the heartbreak, right, that also comes with doing the bailout work.
1: Well, Mary, this is the spirit of Fannie Lou Hamer. It is the spirit, in fact, of women who fought. It's the spirit of Maxine Waters, if you will, today. Women who will not take no for an answer, demanding justice. This is gender equality on the grassroots level. This is not theoretical. This is real stuff, Mary.
2: Yes, indeed. Yes, indeed. And I think that, you know, it's part of the organizing legacy and tradition of our people, which I think is so important that we continue to remember. I often say that genocide is our inability to remember. And we must remember what our ancestors have done and our people have done to get free. You know, we've used our collective resources to buy each other's freedom. And so this is an opportunity for us to remember what has been done for us, because we don't have to wait till policy changes. We can do what we need to do right now to get our people out of those very cages that they rot in.
1: Kevin Greer, good morning in South Carolina. How are you today?
4: I'm fine, Reverend. Good morning.
1: Kevin, it strikes me that after the Alabama election, when Roy Moore was beaten over Trump's forces last year, as if the press discovered black women activism in that campaign. Black women have been assertive all the while.
4: Well, our leadership, and I was looking at the Free Black Mama's website, and the idea of mentioning abolitionism, which is the root of progressive politics, and the matriarch of that movement is Harriet Tubman. And so to make the historical connections and the Southern historical connections, it's not like people were not fighting back against their oppression and suppression. There's been a movement, and I'm glad to see a movement arise that's connected to the past.
1: Well, when I was in South Korea last year, what we found to be among the women, the most insulting part was on occupation. The Japanese occupiers had free rein on abusing and raping the women. 22 of them are left. They are like the solid heroines of that struggle. You look at our race of people, in the slavery system for 246 years and then another 100 years under Jim Crow, the occupiers had unlimited access to exploit our women, change our complexions, and so often change our minds. And yet out of that we arise today, and I look at the Congressional Black Caucus, there are more black women than black men. The head of Maxine Waters, head of the Finance Committee, that's a bit, when she speaks, Wall Street has to listen. Erin Brenner Johnson speaks in Texas, Silicon Valley has to listen. Through it all, black women have emerged with awesome power, and we ought to be glad about it, Kevin.
4: Well, as I said, the root of our movement is the power of women, and the power of women to hold together the community, to hold together families, even though they were being torn asunder. I always said as an organizer, if you don't have women leading and women deciding and designing what it is that you're going to do, you're not going to get anything done. A whole lot of men have led marches, but they certainly weren't the ones that produced those marches. When you go back and look at the people behind Dr. King, when you think about people like Ella Baker, Septima Clark, Jessica Simpkins, the list goes on and on of the women who have led this movement for progressive change in the United States.
1: Mm-hmm. Well, in a real sense, you think about the role even Marian Anderson as an artist. I mean, women have asserted themselves, and we honor them today. We must pull them out of our sense of historical legacy to appreciate the role that women have played in our. Before women had the right to vote, they fought for other people to have the right to vote. I think about how shameful it is that Dorothy Height did not speak at the March on Washington, for example. Sure, how retarded we were at that point. But things are changing. They're changing rapidly, and thanks be to God.
0: Well, I mean, and I think we have to acknowledge the role of progressive women, because indeed, I mean, of all colors, because Julia Ward Howe was a white woman who was also a suffragist, but she was an abolitionist. And, you know, her sensitivity, you know, I think we need to lift up all women, and we need to pay particular attention to all of these women whose politics are progressive and who've moved the needle forward for all of us. Call us at 1-866-594-HOPE, 1-866-594-4673, and let's talk about Mother's Day. Mother's Day for Peace. We've got some of our great activists on with us today. We were able to get Medea Benjamin of Code Pink out of the Venezuelan embassy in Washington, D.C. I said, wait a minute, is this a bail call? We got to have to figure out to get her out of jail today, but she's not afraid to go. And Mary Hooks of Southerners on New Ground, she's not afraid to go get our nonviolent offenders out of jail. And what a magnificent Mother's Day gift that is. And we've got Barbara Arnwine. We just can't wait to hear what she's got to say. She's probably our nation's leading civil rights lawyer. Mm-hmm. What Do Women Need? Kevin Gray, thank you so much for being with us today. Stay right there. Former president of the ACLU of South Carolina. And Betty Magnus, everybody's going to weigh in on what mothers really, really need today. And
5: your opinion counts. 1-866-59-4-HOPE. That's 1-866-594-4673.

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3: Hey everybody, Keep Hope Alive with Reverend Jesse Jackson. Call us at 1-866-594-HOPE, 1-866-594-4673, and let us talk about Mother's Day. Mother's Day for Peace. That's the original meaning. And Reverend, we've got these great activists with us today. We've got Medea Benjamin of Code Pink. They're staging a sit-in. You take over.
4: Cynthia, what's happened is that they made Mother's Day a kind of commercially, red flowers of your mother's alive, white flowers of your mother's dead. And they've lost mothers as freedom fighters. I mean, the fact of the matter is, unless if Medea and that group are successful, we're not going to go one in Venezuela and our own hemisphere and invite the surrounding country to be involved in war. But Trump may very well attack Iran, a war of diversion like Bush going to Iraq was diversion, be more and more people killed. So women fighting for that fight, and men, I might add, Medea's the right thing to do. Medea?
5: That's right, and we are standing up for the history of Mother's Day. That was a call for women around the world to say, disarm, disarm. In fact, we have an updated Mother's Day proclamation that one of our colleagues has written that we will be speaking at outside the embassy and calling for everybody on all sides. There's a pro coup forces at the embassy, and we want them to come together with us on Mother's Day to declare a truce and say, stop the fighting, find ways, peaceful ways to solve problems. And that's what the original Mother's Day was all about, and we feel that we're standing in that tradition to prevent war, to stop wars that are going on, whether it's in Yemen or the continued 20 years of war in Iraq that our Iraq and Afghanistan that our country's been involved in, or the chances of new wars that this administration looks like it's driving us into in both Iran and Venezuela. Today is a beautiful day to stand together with women around the world and say no to war.
4: Good morning, Sister Barbara Unwine. How are you today?
6: I'm great. Good morning, everybody, and happy Mother's Day.
4: Good to see you at UDC this weekend.
6: Oh, it was fabulous to see you, and congratulations, Mr. Dr. Loss. That
4: Alone,
6: was wonderful.
4: Following the footsteps of Maximum Waters.
6: Oh, I mean, you and Maxine were just fabulous. What a great, great mother.
4: We want to join Medea Benjamin, the Rainbow supporters in that area. I'm going to contact some today and may come down myself early this week. Those women deserve support and stopping the war in Iraq, but in Venezuela. But also, Barbara, you know, even with the 54 decision, all the ink goes to Thurgood Marshall. But in the real sense, Miss
3: Constance Baker
4: Motley was a big factor in that too, Barbara.
6: Absolutely, I mean, she's one of the hidden figures, right? There's so many, black women who paved the way, who people just don't know their names, don't understand. Even looking at the creation of UDC, women. It was originally a women's school, and it was, free black women who helped to work with white philanthropists, abolitionists, to create that school. So there's so much, to be said. One thing I want to make sure to say this Mother's Day, that all of us nationwide has to make a commitment to maternal health for black women. We know that this year we lost a lot of black women who died trying to give birth to their children.
4: New York Times said last week, Barbara, a 3-to-1 ratio of black women are locked to die as opposed to white women in America.
6: Absolutely, and I really want to, you know, a big commitment from all of us that we keep moving this agenda to the top, that we keep fighting for black women's maternal health so that we have more mothers to celebrate. And I also, Reverend, wanted to give a shout-out to Crystal Mason.
4: Mm.
6: You saw that she got freed yesterday. Not exonerated yet, but at least she's out of jail.
4: Tell us a bit, for those who don't know a bit more about Crystal.
6: Yes, Crystal Mason is the black woman out of Texas who voted and was then, arrested and incarcerated and sentenced to jail for voting because she had a felony record, but she had been told that her kind of sentence did not ban her from voting. A registrar actually had advised her that she could vote and that she could register and vote, and she did. And for that mistake, she has been sentenced to 5 years in prison. And that is just outrageous. So she's not the only person in that situation in this country. We know there are millions of people who are confused about their status to vote. There should not be anything in this world such as ex-felony disenfranchisement, civil death. None of that should exist. It doesn't exist in the majority of nations in this world. The U.S. ought to be ashamed of itself, and Texas
4: Mary Hooks, good morning again. Mary, in terms of when you free women in prison, you also free them to vote.
2: Correct. And we actually, during this last election cycle here in Georgia, we were able to get into the jails and do a little bit of voter registration because while folks are sitting pre-trial, you know, they have every opportunity to vote. And so, you know, being able to access that, you know, while they're in there and outside is deeply critical, especially while this country relies on the vote of black women to continue to save it.
4: Mary, let me ask you, if you would color this scene for us, the impact of jail on mothers in prison and their families.
2: Oh, it's excruciating. I mean, we know one, that there are so many women who are sitting in there. I believe the stat is 1 out of 3 women who are currently being held in cages have experienced some level of domestic violence or sexual violence, and that 1 out of 9 children have a parent and a mother, who is also incarcerated. And when you think about the average stay that a person stays on pretrial is about 21 days, you know, what can be lost during that time? And we've heard the stories, we've witnessed it. Folks have lost their houses, they've lost their cars, their jobs, kids are in defects, they're staying with other family members. And people have lost their peace of mind. Currently, we've been putting pressure here in Fulton County, Georgia, because women are held at the jail called Union City, where there's black mold that's all through the showers. And you can see the black mold on outside of the building. And the conditions are such where their throats are being swollen. They're having to wear masks while they're in there. And
4: often rape while in jail, too. Don't leave that part out.
2: Oh, yes. We've been told about the sexual abuse and the ways in which women are being violated in some very heinous ways. And so I think it is important for us to continue to amplify their stories and their voices because there is somebody responsible for their suffering. It isn't just like this thing made itself. You know, it isn't like, corrections officers are in there without any level of supervision. I mean, everyone is responsible for this. And so part of our work is to amplify the crisis. And when we bail folk out and create a situation they can tell their stories, that allows us that helps us to shape our strategy and who we need to go for to ensure that they make changes. And because what we ultimately want to see is that cage and all others taken down.
4: Kevin Gray, good morning again, Kevin. Kevin in South Carolina, former ACLU head. Kevin, you have a family member, a woman, a niece, really, in jail in that predicament.
7: Yeah, we
4: are. Describe the impact, Kevin.
7: Yeah, well, I said I had a grandniece pass away this week in her 20s, and she had problems from the time her mother was pregnant while she was in jail. And the ACLU had to intercede on my niece's part while she was in jail in South Carolina because she was in solitary confinement, and oftentimes they don't give women sanitary napkins. They you're just in there and being maltreated, and we had to intercede to get her some assistance, and it helped get a lot of people assistance in this country. But as in our state, but as I said earlier, most people don't realize, the people on this show do. When you have a family member in jail, the whole family's in jail, mm-hmm. and it affects the whole family in all kinds of ways. Whether or not you're going to go visit that family member to keep them connected to the rest of the family, who takes care of their kids, but and the other fact that 60% of all kids that have a family member in jail will end up in jail themselves. So, you know, it's. I'm a black man in South Carolina. I've had many family members in jail, and it's just the way of the world down here that you have to be aware and pay attention to prison issues and inmate issues, because if you don't, you're not being a good family member.
4: Barbara, let me say this to you: there are biological mothers, there are grandmothers, and then there are community mothers. Mothers just adopt other people's children. Oftentimes, I'll go to a PTA meeting. There are more mothers there who don't have a child in the school than mothers who have a child in the school. One more time, there are more women there who don't have a child in the school than mothers who have a child in the school. They're what one might call community mothers.
6: Absolutely. My mom, my earliest memory as a child was of my mom baking tea cakes. She would bake tea cakes, just sheets of tea cakes for the neighborhood children, and they would line up outside our door, you know, 12 deep, to get their tea cakes from my mother. She was a neighborhood mother my goodness, she's been a mother to dozens and dozens of children besides her actual biological.
4: Let me ask you, yesterday at Rainbow Push, Betty Magnus led an initiative along with Jeanette Wilson on homeless mothers. Who came to Rainbow Push yesterday. Better describe what happened when they came yesterday, Betty.
8: Well, we sent a bus to pick them up, and they came to Rainbow Push. It was really headed up by Michelle Chambers and the Women's Committee of Rainbow Push. But we decorated tables, brought them in. They had children all the way down to 6 months old, I would say. And they came in, and we told them, sit down. We're going to serve you. And they were so appreciative. I've never seen a group of women more appreciative than the women who were there. We weren't able to take pictures in that because some of them were in the shelter due to domestic violence. But the children loved the food, and they were able to get seconds, and we

0: the food that we
1: for
0: gave
1: all
0: them.
1: The food, soul for food all you of, could eat.
0: Yeah. Yeah, it was wonderful.
2: The foremost, however, that money is designed for war on poverty, mothers in need, and health care, and mental clinics, going to war in Vietnam. So the resource we need to take care of mothers beyond a special day, but every day, is going to foolish wars like war we're supporting in Yemen and in Venezuela and in Syria and in Afghanistan. And Madea, that's what makes your work so meaningful, because you're raising the bigger question of the daily condition of women.
1: And the intersectionality of Venezuela and, you know, and Mobile and Chicago and Detroit and on and on and on.
2: What is Madea, what can people do around the country to identify what you're doing relative to Venezuelan protests?
3: Well, I'm so glad you bring it back to the issue of what we spend on the military and what we really should be spending our money on. So the larger picture, we should be calling for a significant reduction in the military budget and calling on all of these candidates for president to take a position on this. And some of them have, Bernie Sanders, Tulsi Gabbard, Elizabeth Warren have said we've got to fight the bloated military budget. We've got to call on all of them to do that. And then specifically around Venezuela, there are bills in Congress that say no unauthorized U.S. military intervention. We want to be supporting that. But in general, I'd say, you know, let's devote ourselves to transforming our foreign policy from one that's focused on war, supporting the arms machine, the military-industrial complex, and call for a peace economy and no more foreign intervention that only props up dictatorships, repressive governments, and we want to be at peace with the world.
4: But Reverend and Madea, most people fail to remember when Venezuela, through CITGO, was donating millions and millions of dollars of heating oil to poor people in this country. People don't know that history. But so now they're going to let Bolton and Pompeo take this country to war and argue against a socialist movement that actually helped poor.
2: We really want to amplify what Madea is doing, and we should join around the country, and Rainbow is going to join you in Washington, I might add, Madea, is that when you think about the role of biblical women and the role they played, it was not just flowers, red and white. The government said, going to kill all the firstborn babies. Moses' mother said, not my child. She organized a plan to help her child free her people and free the country. Same with Mary, Jesus was a baby. Going to kill all the firstborn babies. Mary said, no, we're going to Egypt. I mean, mothers of Esther, a beauty queen, said, no, I must stand up for my people. If I perish, let me perish. I mean, women of subs have to fight for policy, not just for private stuff, but fight for public policy, Barbara.
5: Absolutely. And in that regard, let's do a shout out to all the mothers out there who are suffering today because their children were killed by police. And I'm talking about mothers whose daughters were killed by police, such as Gina Bess. I'm calling out Rhonda, Corrine Gaines' mother. I'm calling out to all the moms, including Trayvon Martin's mother, to Miss Fulton, to everybody out there who have suffered from the militarization of the police, from the racist behavior of police, from their hatred, their lack of accountability. These mothers are suffering with their grandchildren, and oftentimes, impoverished, because of suddenly having all these roles and the lack of accountability where these policemen have not been.
2: I get to read the reason, Barbara, that mothers who do private caretaking and who take their mothers to dinner today and all, for the one time, go to church for one time, Christmas and Mother's Day and Christmas and Mother's Day, I guess, and Easter, that public policy is a big deal. Mothers need equal pay.
5: Yes.
2: Mothers need access to education. Mothers need a decent house in which to live. Mothers have real needs that they have to, and the money we need for that is going to kill in Iraq. I fear that Mr. Trump is heading toward a showdown with Iran as being a major diversion from the election of 20, 2020. And so keep our eyes on women in public policy and these women.

0: marching for peace, deserve support. Yes. Santita?
1: Absolutely, because whether it's President Trump or really administration in, administration out, American women, as developed as our nation is, lag behind most developed nations in every area that really matters. I mean, we're struggling economically, we're struggling socially, culturally. There is a lot of help that women need, that mothers need, that they're not getting. So we're going to talk about that and talk about the intersectionality, why mothers are concerned, why mothers all over the world need to join hands today, link arms in solidarity to improve the conditions, not only of themselves, but of all humanity. More of Keep Hope Alive in just a few minutes. Whenever I was down, you were always there to comfort me. Coming up, we'll have closing thoughts from Reverend Jesse Jackson right here on Keep Hope Alive.
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1: Sending all of my loving thoughts to my own mother today, loving her, thinking of her, and not forgetting to pray. Tonight, she will be on C-SPAN with my brother, Congressman Jesse Jackson Jr., May 12th, tonight at 11 p.m. Eastern Time, 10, thank you so much, p.m. Central Standard Time, and that is, 8 o'clock Pacific Time. They'll be discussing their book,
2: Central Time.
1: Loving You, Thinking of You, and Don't Forget to Pray.
2: Santita, you know, I want to give a shout out to these community mothers whose impact has been not just for their own children, but for all of us. Mm. Rosa Parks was a mother of the community. Constance Baker Motley helping to craft the 54 decision to end legal apartheid in this country. The role of Fannie Lou Hamer in the Mississippi Freedom Democratic Party. These women stood up in ways that transformed our lives today. And I want to thank the women in the Congressional Black Caucus, women like Maxine Waters and Congresswoman Bass, who just simply refused to back down. And my brother and my sister, we're having a convention in Chicago June 28th through July 2nd. On June 28th, the big focus will be on labor and education. Kamala Harris is coming. I might add, on that Monday morning, the issue is on health and women's luncheon on July the 1st. We're honoring mayors, especially, and Letitia James, the Attorney General from New York, will be a part of that ceremony on the 1st. So, Sunday is going to be a big day of women in policy-making positions.
1: And that's right, and presidential candidates will be coming. And, I think we should put a shout-out to Andrew Gillum and to Stacey Abrams, because they are, even though they did not win those gubernatorial seats, They are pushing. They're working. And people are actively trying to push to keep them out.
2: Stacey gave the address for the commencement at American University yesterday.
1: Mm-hmm.
2: And a fantastic job.
1: Well, and Andrew Gillum this week called for a focus on the Supreme Court. So I just, and they have tremendously bright futures, and you see people pushing against them, and we need to lift them up. And all
2: strong
1: of these progressive people.
2: Strong families produce strong children in very big sentence.
1: Coming out.
2: Strong families produce strong
1: be back
2: children.
1: With more of Keep Hope Alive in just a few minutes.
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4: Hello, I'm Isaiah Abraham. I'm the owner of Isaiah 58 Skate House, located at 3132 Branch Avenue in Temple Hills, Maryland. Well, I made the decision to get started in this business ever since I was a teenager. I love skating. I got my first job as a skate guard at the skating rink, at which time it became a part of me. I've continued to skate for years and years and years, never knowing one day that I may be the owner of the skating rink. One morning, I was watching the news and I saw a familiar face, and he said he was part owner. So I reached out and I called him, and I had an opportunity to become part owner, not knowing that eventually I will become the owner of the skating rink where I grew up.
3: This is Boss Talk, inspiration from CEOs right here in the DMV.
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0: HOPE. That's 1-866-594-4673. And now, the Reverend Jesse Jackson.
1: Hey, everybody. Welcome back to Keep Hope Alive with Reverend Jesse Jackson. Mother's Day. Happy Mother's Day, everybody. Originally, and actually, this is Mother's Day for Peace. And so we are talking about what you can do, whether you have given birth to children or not. You, as women, we as women, have an opportunity and an obligation to make our communities and to make this world a better place. Tonight, on C-SPAN, we hope that you will look at Mrs. Jacqueline Jackson, Reverend Jackson's wife, my mama, Jesse's mama, Jonathan's mama, mm-hmm. Yusef's mama, Jackie's mama. She wrote a book, Loving You, Thinking of You, and Don't Forget to Pray. She promised my brother, Congressman Jackson, when he went to prison, that she would write him every day, and she did. She wrote him every day, and as a present to her, he compiled those letters into a book, even though some of us are fighting about what she did let in. I'm like, really? Okay. But tonight she and my brother, Congressman Jesse Jackson Jr., are going to be on C-SPAN at 11 p.m. Eastern Time, 10 p.m. Central Time, 8 p.m. Pacific Time. So we do hope that you will tune in to that. Medea Benjamin is going to be leaving us right now from Code Pink, but we wanted to give her some closing remarks as she leads the good fight, trying to keep the us from overthrowing the Venezuelan government. Reverend Jackson.
2: Medea?
6: Yes.
2: Talk to us before you leave.
6: Well, I so appreciate being on this morning. It's given me a lot of inspiration and courage to keep going on this wet day here in Washington, D.C., where we have gone into our second month of trying to keep this embassy from being taken over by a government, an opposition that holds no power, but the power of the Trump administration wanting to overthrow yet another government. So thank you for your support. We'd love anybody listening to come join us at the Venezuelan embassy any day, any night, to stop the next war.
2: Thank you, Medea.
1: And they've turned off the water, yes?
2: Mm-hmm. And the lights.
6: Water, the lights, no food inside. It's a tough situation, but we're facilities. Holding on.
1: That's a health hazard.
2: Well, it is, but that's what we're punishing freedom fighters. And Mother's Day for Peace was about that. When Mother's Day for Peace was really seen as a very radical movement. It was attacked. Women stay in your place. Women don't get involved in this. And mothers say, we're losing our children to this crazy war. This is amazing. Let's have one nation under God.
1: Mm-hmm.
2: And as men fought it out, women asserted themselves and made it happen. Mother's Day for Peace. And Bethlehem Republic comes out of that war. Women fighting. Thank you, my dear, very much. Love you.
6: Thank you. Have a wonderful day. Love you.
1: More of Keep Hope Alive in just a few minutes.
7: Grandma's hand soothed the local unwed mother. Grandma's hand used to ache.
8: Your opinion counts. 1-866-59-4-HOPE. 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
1: The reality is we have again circled the moon with four astronauts taking pictures and returned safely for a cost of over $4 billion. The first trip to the moon in 1969 cost about $2.5 billion in today's money value, but the astronauts walked around, placed an American flag on the moon, took pictures, and returned safely. So my question is, what have these flights to the moon produced other than some very expensive pictures and, of course, made some rocket ship investors very wealthy? Has exploration of the moon brought us closer to finding a cure for cancer as numbers continue to rise? Or has exploring the moon helped us to figure out how to feed millions of Americans who go to bed every night hungry, many without shelter? Or is the reality that those in charge of spending our tax dollars are more concerned with their friends getting richer than they are about you and me being okay?
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9: On new ground, the Free Black Mamas campaign. They've been bailing out black mothers for nonviolent offenders, for who can't afford to bail out of jail. Mother's Day, what a great gift that is for them. We've got Kevin Gray from the ACLU. He's a former president of the ACLU in South Carolina, and Betty Magnus, Rainbow Push, Independent Voters of Illinois. We were so glad to host these homeless mothers and their children at Rainbow Push yesterday. Gave them wonderful bags. We give a shout out to Pearl's Restaurant, where I will be tomorrow night at 6 p.m. James Riley, the owner, gave them all the soul food they could eat for a dollar. And that they didn't pay. Right. But he just said, look, that's my gift.
10: Isn't that wonderful?
9: Wonderful. We've got Phyllis Dunnis reference from the Institute for Policy Studies, your friend.
10: Morning, Phyllis. How are you today, my dear?
11: Great to be with you, Reverend.
10: You know, the concern here is that we lift up these women who made these huge contributions. Mary McLeod Bethune, I mean, Bethune-Cookman is still there, you know. The role that Rosa Parks played, that Fannie Hammer played, the role that Constance Baker Mondale played with the principal Supreme Court decision. Women have fought on the public policy front for this for a long time.
11: Way too long, you know, and I always think about it in the context of the women who led struggles in other countries as well. The women of Vietnam, women of Angola, women of Palestine, women of all the countries that have fought against too often our own government, sometimes others, for their freedom and talked about...
10: When we did not know Nelson Mandela, had not seen Nelson Mandela, we saw Winnie.
11: Yeah.
10: Winnie was the voice and face of that struggle all those years.
11: Winnie was his voice for those years while he was in prison, until they imprisoned her as well, because they didn't want her to be his voice. But it was always the women who were in leadership, rarely recognized as such. But that notion that you were saying, Santita, is so important, the history of Mother's Day as a call for peace. There was a lovely little few lines written by a woman in New Mexico named Rivera Sun that Code Pink was sending around. I don't know if Medea mentioned this, but it was a beautiful thing. It says this. It's a Mother's Day proclamation for this year. And it says, instead of flowers, give us peace. Instead of brunch, end the wars. Let no more mothers raise their children to kill other mothers' children. Give us instead the abolition of war, the promotion of peace, and the care of people and the planet. To commemorate Mother's Day without demanding these changes rings flat. For every mother appreciating the beauty of the spring, there is another mother screaming under the terror of bombs and bullets. For every mother savoring breakfast in bed, there's another mother hungry and unhoused, stateless and fleeing from war. We, the mothers and the children of mothers, stand united against war and united for the well-being of people and the planet.
12: Who wrote that again?
11: It's a woman in New Mexico named Rivera Sun. She's a novelist and a writer and poet, and wrote this just for this year for Mother's Day, just as a reminder.
10: Chris, please, if you will, email that to Santita,
9: yes,
10: this so I can Jesse-ize it
11: and
10: make people think I'm smart.
9: That's beautiful.
10: It's a beautiful
9: that
10: statement.
9: It's so beautiful.
10: And yes, it's in the spirit of the women who saw the Mother's Day for Peace in the first place.
11: Right. And it's a moment when we have so many new threats of war coming, wars that are ongoing right now with U.S. special forces that are deployed in over 100 countries around the world and actually fighting in Iraq and in Afghanistan and Somalia. I did a new piece a few days ago about the civilian casualties in all of these wars that we just don't hear about because people from the United States are not dying in these wars because they've changed the kind of wars they are. But the numbers of civilians that are dying at the hands of U.S. soldiers, U.S. bombers, U.S. drones, those numbers are rising every day, including many children and women.
10: In Yemen, for example.
11: Yemen is one of the worst. Yemen, the humanitarian crisis, as you know, Reverend, has been, according to the United Nations, the worst humanitarian crisis in the world over this last year. And just a couple of weeks ago, the Senate could not get enough votes to override Trump's expected veto to say, no, we're not going to stop supporting this Saudi war of oppression against Yemenis. We're going to continue supporting them and selling them all the arms that they want.
10: And why must we talk about peace and Muslims? Because if the war breaks out, Muslims have to give up their sons to the war.
9: Mm-hmm.
10: And they've been saying you either march before the war or mourn after the war. Rather march on the front side than mourn on the back side.
11: Senior children. And of course, these days it's women that are fighting as well, although they're not being killed in those numbers. Neither women nor men from the United States, but plenty of women who are fighters as well as those who are not fighters are dying in these wars all around the world.
10: But one more time, express the joy the women felt yesterday when they came to put the homeless mothers.
9: Oh, they were just so appreciative. I've never seen so many women so appreciative. Generally, there's one or two people who are kind of negative. But all of these women were positive. The children were having a good time. We had little special punch drinks for the kids, and they really ate. I mean, JR sent plenty of food, but they had seconds, and some of the kids had thirds, and you could tell the food that we had for them was not the food that they were getting on a regular basis in the homeless shelter. And unfortunately, they had to be back by 2:30, so we just had a very short program. But we did have a raffle with really nice gifts of cologne and shower gel and lotions. And then when they got ready to leave, after they had gotten these gifts, we told them, stop at the table and get your bag. And the bag had toothpaste and toothbrushes and soap and things of that nature. And we all gave them rainbow T-shirts for them and the children. And they were just so happy and so appreciative. And it just made my heart glad.
10: Phyllis, I went to see Congresswoman Kareem Brown last week, who's in prison in Florida. And mm-hmm. It was such a joyous reunion to see her, because when she mm-hmm. was in power, she couldn't move with people. I began to ask her who had visited and who had not visited her. She said, I'm not interested. I want to get out of here. I'm not going to visit. I want to get out.
9: How long did she have?
10: About a couple more years, and she made her case a wonderful woman. Mm-hmm. You think about these crooks in the Trump administration mm-hmm. who are getting short sentences for big lies. Mm-hmm. It's sickening to see that disparity.
9: Absolutely.
10: Mary, the women who are in the southern branch, are you politicizing them to come out and register and vote?
13: Oh, yes, indeed, sir. We will be doing some voter registration at the homecoming today, and we're also inviting many of the women to join the campaign. Anybody who wants to throw down to join the campaign to mm-hmm. increase child detention. And we have a political education program that we do every Wednesday night. We're also engaging a practice in a model called participatory defense, where learned by our comrades out of D-Bug, out of Silicon Valley, which is essentially an opportunity for families and community members to come together and fight for their people and fight for themselves who are facing time to be able to help support their cases in hopes of either getting the charges dismissed, sentences lowered, et cetera. And you know, anytime that we create space, that we feel it's an imperative to never depoliticize it, that though we might be celebrating, it's an opportunity to do storytelling, to better understand how we take a bite out of this system. And so, that's a big part of the work. That's a big part of the work. And many of the women who we've built out in the past have come along and have stayed committed. We offer different fellowships throughout the year for folks to do more work and get politically engaged. We do a 90-day stabilization and support to help folks get stabilized and get back on their feet. And part of that is also offering an apprenticeship program where women can learn grassroots organizing and also get a paid stipend in order to be able to do that, to also help get folks back on their feet. And so I think what we're our goal is to take our theory into, you know, theory and practice and theory, and continue to sharpen our programs in order to really model how we should be thinking about, you know, decarceration, how we should be thinking about what it takes to keep our people out of cages.
10: Let me say this, that during this May and June season is high school and college graduation time. There are 4 million high school seniors who are either 18 or will be 18 by November. 4 million high school seniors should come across the stage with a diploma in one hand, a voter card in the other. 4 million high school seniors registering to vote would have a big impact. The children who were shot and killed in Parkland, the students responded by organizing a national voter registration. We want young people to be empowered. Those who are in college, you should vote residents where you attend school. Those who are in high school, you should, in fact, vote, register and vote in big numbers. You will have an impact. Why should an 18-year-old vote? Well, you should vote. You have the right to serve on jury. You have a right to fight to lower tuition. You have a right to increase scholarships. There are reasons to vote for 18-year-olds. Now, the fact is more 81-year-olds vote than the 18-year-olds vote. But there are more 18-year-olds than there are 81-year-olds. So if we, in fact, vote, we can influence the nation in a better magnet for the better.
14: Right, because if we don't get the younger people registered to vote, we're going to be in big trouble because they're the ones that are going to lead us in these next 20 years.
10: There are also some concerns, Kevin, in the media about how little press the women are getting in the campaign. You take the Elizabeth Warren, who has formed a department, the Consumer Protection Agency, it's her department. Solid PhD from Harvard, she's making big sense. Klobuchar and Kamala Harris, they've not gotten the comfortable time men have gotten, sucking all that out of the tanks, Kevin.
15: Well, you know, I probably shouldn't say it, but you know, I'm looking forward to a woman president. I wouldn't want to announce who I'm supporting, but I'm looking forward to there being a woman president. And out of all of them, I mean, Elizabeth Warren with her new catchline, I have a plan. Well, at least she's got a plan. She talks about free college education and health care and climate change. She's not afraid of most of the issues. Now, a lot of them, male and female, we were talking about Venezuela. They haven't stepped up to the plate to talk about that. But, you know, I'm so glad on this show today that we've connected abolitionism to progressivism. And to quote somebody who's on this show today, it's certainly movement time in America. And the folk that are going to lead the new movement are young folk and women.
14: Right.
10: And when we fight back, we never lose. Unless we fight back, we never win. And so
15: fighting
10: does matter. I want every high school senior listening to register and vote now. You have the right to do so. You don't have to face any dogs and face death. Just register and vote. And students on college, If you go to school in Newberry, don't go back to New York to vote. Well, when you attend school, and that gives you power in that local area, and it gives you power to affect policy. That which women need, gender equality and salaries and opportunity and care facilities, it requires money, and that money comes better out of public policy.
14: Absolutely, and one of the things we should encourage mothers to do today is if you have children 18 or older, make sure they go and register to vote. And if you're not registered, be an example for them. The both of you should go and register so that when the election comes up, you can vote.
10: Me push side the 50th and Drexel Boulevard. We were preparing for our convention June 28th through July 2nd. You don't want to miss it. Mayor Pete called back that he'll be there.
16: Buttigieg.
10: Buttigieg. As well as Mayor Pete, they call him. And Kamala Harris is coming. We got a call back from Elizabeth Harris. She's coming.
14: From who?
10: Elizabeth Warren. I don't know, Harris on the brain. She's coming. And so we're getting a good response from the candidates. Beto is coming. And so it's going to be great.
9: So more and more and more of them are coming.
10: It's going to be a great convention.
9: Absolutely.
11: You know, Reverend, one of the things that's so important about that convention and the way you're just framing it right now is that intersection between the elections, the electoral side of things, registering to vote, mm-hmm. and registering for movements. It is movement time, and it's mm-hmm. we're seeing it. You know, the fact that Elizabeth Warren and now others, she's leading on it, but others are being forced to take it up too, to take up the issue of free college education, mm-hmm. that wouldn't have happened if it was left to candidates alone, if it was left to senators alone, if it was left to congresspeople alone. It's on the agenda of all these candidates because there's been this incredible movement, mainly led by students who are faced with this crippling student debt across the country. And it's that intersection of the movement work and the electoral work that I think gives us hope that the future can be better than this. What you were saying, Santita, about the young people. No, it wasn't you, Santita. It was mm-hmm. someone else who I can't tell exactly whose voice is.
9: Betty Magnus?
14: Yes.
11: It was Betty.
14: Mm-hmm.
11: About how the young people are going to lead. That's so important. And it's only going to happen if our movements bring in young people as well as pushing on registering to vote. It's registering to vote and registering to be an activist all at the same time.
10: Phyllis, I really encourage you to be my guest at the convention in July. You and Mary and Medea. Of course, you can.
11: I'd be honored.
10: Because when we're going to close ranks at that time, and all roads lead to 2020. We intend, for example, in South Carolina, they are, with all the focus on South Carolina, none of them focus on voter registration very much. And there are 320,000 blacks in that state unregistered. It can happen. In that state, it's 28% African American. 75% of those in jail are African American. In that state, they're turning down $10 billion in Medicaid money. So issues of substance are there. And I hope candidates don't just come and wave their hands and say, vote for me because. The issues mm-hmm. on the table, Mary Hooks, that matter.
9: Well, you know, and Mary Hooks, as you respond to Reverend, and you, mm-hmm. Phyllis Bennis, and Kevin Gray, and mm-hmm. Of course, Betty Magnus is in this, mm-hmm. there is a Rainbow Push voter, a millennial voter project. Mm-hmm. And Reverend has been pushing this for years, actually for decades, to get high school seniors registered to vote. It's mm-hmm. actually the law in Texas, mm-hmm. and many of the Texas principals are actually they're violating the law because they're not registering. It is compulsory mm-hmm. for all public and private high school seniors to be registered if they're going to be 18 by the next election.
10: We shouldn't have to tell people in the South who, given the price we pay for the right to vote, now that they are principals and now that they are superintendents, and there's no bull calling to stop them to register and vote en masse, because they would get they'll vote for teacher pay.
9: From the North either, Reverend.
10: Yeah, I'm saying.
9: voter suppression is everywhere.
10: But I'm saying they
9: you showed us that.
10: Yeah, but my point I'm trying to get here is that when these students rise up and fight back, they affect teacher pay, mm-hmm. the effect student loan. You know, the Trump tax cut, $1.9 trillion in tax cuts in 10 years, $1.9 trillion in student loan debt in 10 years. Isn't that interesting correspondence?
15: And wait till these tariffs start mm-hmm. hitting people
14: exactly.
15: in their pockets.
9: What yep. do you think is going to happen, Kevin?
10: Those tariffs are American taxes.
15: The price of everything is going up. The consumer pays the tariff. Mm-hmm. And people have said that on TV, and here, and I will walk folks through the restaurant that I'm working on and show them stainless steel on one wall and stainless steel on the other wall. One costs double the price of the other wall
10: wow.
15: because of the tariff.
10: Mm-hmm.
15: And so, and everything that you buy, stainless steel, be it a beer can or be it whatever, mm-hmm. a car, a lot of stuff that you buy, you at Walmart, at wherever you shop, mm-hmm. that stuff is coming in from China. So the consumer is going to pay the higher cost, that 25% increase in the cost
14: right.
15: of what they buy. And that's a lot. You're talking about, what, $25 on $250.
14: Mm-hmm.
15: What is that, $50 on $250, whatever it is. I think it's $50. And that's a big increase in what you have mm-hmm. to spend.
10: And the poor will pay more because they have less to spend.
11: And it means that small businesses that are already hurting are being just gobbled up by the huge corporations that are becoming conglomerates all over the country. And that's going to be concentrated even more with these new tariffs.
10: Mary, once you get people out of jail, then what? Do they have a place to stay? Do they have a job?
9: Can they get a job?
13: Right. Usually housing is the most critical issue that we have. And, you know, because of all of the ways in which folks who have been locked up, even if you're on a probation, can sometimes prohibit you from getting a job. And so as I spoke to a 90-day stabilization and support program that we work with, the Center for Individuals, Families, Resilient Individuals, Families, and Communities, you know, provide a way for the women to get the support that they need in order to navigate, you know, trying to find housing and trying to find jobs.
15: Do y'all have an expungement component of your program?
9: Very quickly.
13: We don't, but there are many organizations that do, and we always partner with them or let them know that those options are available. I got to go. It's been great. Thank you.
9: We love you, Mary Hooks.
10: Love you, Ms. Mary.
9: Thank you. I wish Hallmark had a card for that. I don't see Hallmark with cards for Mary Hooks' work or Phyllis Menace's work or yours, Kevin, or yours, Betty Magnus. More of Keep Hope Alive in just a few minutes.
16: 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Sometimes she'd be so happy.
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0: 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Call 1-866-594-HOPE. That's 1-866-594-4673.
1: 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That job and the home loan benefits I got from the Army National Guard helped me buy my first house. I also know that I will be one of the first to respond if my community ever needs me.
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6: That meeting today without having a policies that protect mother year around. 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Mm-hmm. Where to fight that? 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Your mother the right to dinner, take dinner, and then you work and can't get paid for working. We must fight for mothers in the sense as a sentimental notion of loving them close up, but also changing the conditions in which they live. My mother, God bless her soul, she died 3 years ago, and I call her. I call about once a month, Kevin. I call 864-271-6115, and the phone rings and rings and rings. She doesn't answer anymore. She has a new server now, I suppose. But I think about when she was alive, we would go and talk, and she'd talk, I'd listen.
7: and every time you went there, there was something to eat.
6: Mm-hmm. Yeah, yeah. But the thing is that the mama had a sense of politics. She drove all the way to Georgetown to support Clyburn for Congress. Mama had a sense of politics. And much of my politics comes out of my mother's passion for community change, Betty.
8: Yep. I got that from my grandmother when I got involved in the civil rights movement back in the 60s. My mother didn't get it because she'd had a job working for the Treasury Department, no problems, came straight out of high school, got a good job. But my grandmother remembered that she brought my mother from the South when she was age 13 from Clarksdale, Mississippi. And she knew what it was like. She had to ride the back of the bus, so she knew why I was involved in the movement. And she encouraged me, and she even came to Breadbasket with her sister, my aunt, because they understood what we were fighting for.
6: Clarksdale, Mississippi, the home birthplace of Sam Cooke.
7: Mm-hmm. Yeah, now Reverend, everybody called Mama Helen, Mama Helen.
8: Yeah.
6: Well, because you have biological mothers, you have community mothers, mothers who reach out and care. Mom was a dear mother of a Boy Scout and a Girl Scout troop. You have been close with other people's children, and she always taught us a sense of sometimes people didn't have the money to get the scout uniform or the Girl Scout uniform. Somehow Mom would get it. I don't know how she got it because she couldn't have keep clothes with my brother and I. But somehow she got the money.
8: She figured it out.
6: And, well, it's a character thing, and thanks God for mothers who stubborn. Anita from North Carolina. Anita, good morning.
9: Good morning, Reverend Jackson. How are you?
6: Good to hear your voice again.
9: Okay, good. And I'm so proud of Congressman Jackson and his mother and this book because he was my congressman. And I believe the biggest devastation to the nonviolent movement in America was when they politically assassinated my Congressman Jesse Jackson Jr., because he definitely represented nonviolent movement in a very huge way, and they really massacred a lot of people and policies when they removed him, and he could have been president. Anyway, my new comment is Joe Biden and Jonathan Jackson would make a very good representation in America, and Jonathan could be groomed to be the president by Joe Biden. But that's my comment about what I feel the president should be, and I think Elizabeth Warren, I hope she's coming to your conference.
6: She is.
10: She was here a couple years ago, too. Yeah, she was there last year.
9: I'm going to try to make it there. And if she's
6: I think Sarah Abrams is coming as well. Stacey Abrams, yeah. She'll be down like, don't miss this one.
10: Well, I hope you'll invite Andrew Gillum and everybody, because it's, you know, it's so important, as you have been saying, Kevin Gray, Phyllis Bennis, everybody on the panel, Betty Magnus, Mary Hooks, Medea Benjamin, everybody's been saying it's organizing time. Mm-hmm. I mean, Phyllis Bennis, why would you say that? I mean, what is the importance? Why do you think, why is it important for us to be concerned about what's happening in Venezuela and our government's involvement in it? I mean,
11: you know, I think that what it means to be alive in the world in the 21st century, if we live in a country where even the poorest among us are privileged on a global scale, it's hard to imagine, given the massive level of the huge gap between wealth and poverty in this country and the racial wealth divide that is so powerful. And yet, our country is still the richest country that has ever existed in history. The problem we have is not that there's not enough money. It's that it's going to all the wrong places. And the places it's going to is stirring up sanctions and war in places like Venezuela, in places like Yemen, as we were speaking of earlier, in Afghanistan and Syria and Iraq, and threatening war against Iran.
6: And the Congo,
11: throughout Africa. All of U.S. foreign policy these days in Africa has been militarized. AFRICOM, not the Africa Command, so-called, not the State Department, is leading what should be diplomacy and is actually military action across the African continent in virtually every country. And for all of those reasons, we have to be mobilizing. There's too much unity among candidates. There was a piece in the Washington Post about that this morning from Ann Applebaum, who's a Post commentator, saying that what's missing in this election in all the varieties of candidates, as progressive as many of them are, none of them are making foreign policy a major factor. We just heard from a regular caller who's talked about Biden would be a great president and grooming someone else. The problem is Biden has supported every war that he was in Congress for. He supported the war in Iraq, and he, to this day, has never said that he was wrong, that he's never apologized for that. You know, I think, frankly, that, you know, rather than seeing somebody like Stacey Abrams, who's a reflection of the powerful social movements that mobilized across Georgia to mobilize for her, in support of her, having her as a presidential candidate, and maybe somebody like Bernie as vice president instead of the other way around, as it's being talked about.
6: Well, you know, in a real sense, what you looked at in this campaign is that the women have been getting too little coverage for what they're talking about.
11: Right.
6: When Kamala Harris talks about better pay for teachers. And so often the janitor at the school gets better paid than the teacher does. Something is backwards about this process. So often our best minds don't even consider going to teach. They cannot afford to teach. And she's very, when Cory Booker talks about the impact of access to guns as a breakthrough issue, when Elizabeth Warren talks about corporate exploitation and consumer violation, I mean, these women and these men are making points that should register.
11: Absolutely, absolutely. And we also need people who are going to stake out a strong, clear internationalist position. It doesn't mean that we don't prioritize, you know, people who are poor and low wealth and facing racism and poverty in this country, but we also have to take responsibility for what our government has done all around the world two other people, not four other people, as we sometimes
6: Well, there are no more foreigners in the world. You know, if you and I were in New York today, and one of us was going to L.A. and one was going to Senegal, we'd get there about the same time.
11: Exactly.
6: Science and speed is dwarf distance in a real sense. If you left Senegal going to South Africa, you're closer to New York than you are to South Africa if you stop off in Ghana. So in this world, we have to do a lot of changing. I am glad that the day after Mr. Trump was installed in Washington, women had this gigantic women, and women have followed through. Women are fighting for policy change all over America. Can you imagine the day 55 African Americans in Congress and 38 Latinos and 20 Asians, we have power, and we're going to use it for peace and for justice and jobs and that pay.
7: Maybe a question to these candidates should be, do they support the Universal Declaration of Human Rights?
8: Right.
11: Oh, that's a very good idea. And then say, and how does it apply to United States foreign policy?
7: Mm-hmm. Right.
11: Because I think there's an awful lot of people in Washington historically who have said, of course we support the International Declaration for everybody else. Everyone else is obligated to abide by international law. We, not so much.
10: Like we do with climate change.
11: Exactly. Mm-hmm. Everybody else.
10: Recyclables, I mean.
6: It's strange that Barack ran on the war was wrong and all that, and he got a guy as his vice president who had the opposite points of view.
11: Right, but he also said, and I think a lot of us didn't want to hear this at the time because he said, President Obama said so powerfully, I'm against stupid wars. I'm against dumb wars.
8: Mm-hmm, mm-hmm.
11: He didn't say that, and he was talking specifically about Iraq, and that was incredible. That was important. That was probably the most important component of building that amazing coalition that came together for his presidency. But he was very clear that he supported the war in Afghanistan. He went to war in Libya at the behest of Hillary Clinton.
6: Mistake.
11: These were wars that were wrong as well, and unfortunately they didn't fall into President Obama's definition of a dumb war, and he continued to support them.
6: Well, we preemptively hit Iraq and tore up a country, and then found that it was the wrong war. What they fought for was not there. We were too arrogant to apologize. We fast forward to Libya and tore up that country. That's just reckless behavior, and we must.
11: It's reckless, and I'm afraid, Reverend, that we may be seeing it again in Iran. John Bolton, who was one of the biggest cheerleaders for the war in Iraq, is now not just cheerleading for war in Iran, as he's done for 20 years, but he is the one who has the president's ear. He is the national security advisor. He's the one who controls who gets to even see the president with ideas or insights about war and foreign policy. So he's the one who gets the last word before whatever happens.
6: And clearly, war in Iran would be a campaign diversion from 2020 campaign.
7: And it would be a catastrophic mistake.
10: Well, then let me ask you this. As we are beginning to fight wars in the cyber world, because we're having outages everywhere, and I don't think we just have to fight these hot wars anymore.

0: question is, do we want to be hated all around the world and feared because there's never been a country with as powerful a military or as wealthy a bank account as we are?
1: This administration is working on being hated and seems to relish it.
0: That's true, but I don't think most Americans want that. I think most Americans like to think that we can go anywhere in the world and we will be welcomed. Part of it is because we've got money. People in this country who can afford to travel have always been welcomed around the world because we come with dollars. We come as tourists, we come as teachers, whatever. But that's different now. Now we're seen as, in many cases, the enemy because of what our government does and claims to do in our name, even when we oppose it.
2: Phyllis, as you were talking, I was just thinking upon a personal level. And I'm not ashamed of my military service, but I do know, and I think about it all the time, both me and my five brothers and my father all were in the military.
0: Mm-hmm.
2: And my brothers never had the opportunity didn't have the opportunity to go to college straight out of high school. They had the invitation and to go to war, to go to Vietnam, to go
0: right.
2: to Korea, wherever. And
0: right.
2: and when you look at the amount of people that came back from Vietnam with problems, the amount of people now that are dealing with post-traumatic stress disorder, and how that affects how they deal with the people around them, their family
0: Absolutely.
2: Members.
0: And it's affecting our whole communities.
2: And it's just the institutional violence that you're inculcated with by having the military be your first option if you're poor.
3: Well, Kevin, if they bring back the draft, my granddaughter, because they said they'll do men and women, my granddaughter will be going to war. I don't want that for her.
4: I don't want that for her, your grandson. I mean, to his point, why is war our only option?
0: The military now is the only option for a whole range of people, particularly in rural areas and smaller towns, where you have simply no other choice. There's no money for college.
3: Mm-hmm.
0: There's no opportunity. There's no way to pay for moving to a big city. The military is what's out there, and as a result, you have this military made up of people who don't have ties to the media elite and to the government elites, to members of Congress. You have a lower number of people in Congress whose children or who themselves have been in the military than ever before.
2: And then you have police recruit people who have served in combat areas to come back in police communities.
0: Mm-hmm. Including those who have been diagnosed with PTSD.
3: PTSD, correct.
1: Let me make this point, because I don't want to forget it. You know, I travel so much. Oftentimes, I'm not here on Sunday morning. We've had this program for 10 years now. Santita is the mother of this program. Santita, you've done such a great job. We appreciate you so much. You make things happen. We appreciate you very much. And, of course, as your dad, I love you so much.
4: Well, I love my daddy, too. And I thank you. So I thank you to thank Elroy Smith for the opportunity to work for you, Reverend, and to work with you. It's been one of the blessings of my life to work for you and to learn from you at this time in my life. And by working on this program, I've gotten a chance to meet a Phyllis Bennis, one of the great women of our time, one of the great human beings, Kevin Gray, who I've known for decades. No, thank you for your work, because I know when I see you on television, when you can get there, when you're on the radio, you're saying something sane, and something that we desperately need to hear. That's why every chance I can get you on a Sunday, Reverend calls your name. I'm like, I can't call her again because I'm back. but we do need your voice, and we need Mary Hook's voice,
3: right.
4: And we need Medea Benjamin's voice, and she needs our support at that Venezuelan embassy. So everybody, please go support her. She did ask for that today, because this struggle belongs to all of us. But Daddy, thank you. And I thank my mother I thank you for supporting my mother and for my mother leading you into civil rights as she did. Hallelujah. How about that? Yeah. And you know,
0: there you go.
4: I mean, it's sending us to Youth Festival, because my mother's mother really was very, very close to an international policy, because she used to chop sugarcane and pick beans in the Caribbean as a child.
3: Mm-hmm.
4: And so when she had a Castro story too, right? She had a story about the Caribbean. She had a story about being at the bottom. And so I thank my mother for her sensitivity. I really, really do. And for, as you travel on the road, Daddy, she pushed politics all the time. And she pushed you on it. Hallelujah.
1: And Jackie,

0: Jackie Ticks. Watch her tonight on C-SPAN, everybody. Tonight at 11 p.m. Eastern Standard Time, she will be on C-SPAN along with her son, Congressman Jesse Jackson Jr., loving you, thinking of you. Don't forget to pray. She promised him a letter every day he was in prison. He said, I want you just to forget about me. Forget you ever had me. She said, oh, no, son. You're going to come out of this, and you're going to be much more than you ever were. And we send that message to all of our families.
1: Your dad's been run up to church.
0: I love you.
1: Love you guys. Talk to you next week.
0: No, because we've got to get closing thoughts from him just because you got to close.
1: Baby.
0: Okay,
1: closing thoughts from him. Love you.
0: I love you. Stay right here. Closing thoughts on Keep Hope Alive.
2: Coming up, we'll have closing thoughts from Reverend Jesse Jackson right here on Keep Hope Alive.
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1: Hey, everybody. Keep Hope Alive with Reverend Jesse Jackson. Happy Mother's Day. Happy Mother's Day to everybody. June 28th through July 2nd, the Rainbow Push International Conference. Kamala Harris, Beto, I think Joe Biden will be coming, Mayor Pete Buttigieg, going to reach out to Stacey Abrams, Andrew Gillum, Phyllis Bennis, going to have her there, Kevin Gray, and so many people. You need to be there. You need to be there. As we have this women's luncheon, more than 1,000 women will be gathering as we talk about what we can do to make this world a better place. God bless you, everybody, on Mother's Day for peace. Hope to see you tomorrow night at Pearls here in Chicago at 39th and Michigan, starting at 6 o'clock, $9.99, all-you-can-eat buffet, so we can talk about hot political topics. Until next week, God bless you, everybody, and keep hope alive.
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6: Ladies and gentlemen, welcome to another exciting episode of Mick Unplugged. And today we have a dynamic force in the sports industry. He's a former Marine and Army veteran. He's a current NFL agent and the founder of Forever Athlete Management. With a relentless drive and commitment to excellence, he represents top-tier athletes, guiding them to success on and off the field. Please welcome my guy, someone who's turned into one of my best friends in the world, the tenacious, the visionary, the dedicated, Mr. Damian Knight. Damian, how you doing, brother?
7: Man, I'm good. Thank you for having me on today.
6: Dude, I appreciate the human being that you are. Like, I've learned so much about you, like, obviously through social, following your path, but then just, you're just an overall great dude, man. And like, I just appreciate you for being the dude that you are. I want to start with your military background.
7: I wouldn't trade it for anything else, right? It taught me a lot of lessons. I joined super young. Like, I graduated high school at 16 years old, thought the military was my way out. You know, I had to get out of town. So joined the Marine Corps and early on got identified to be part of this like nuclear reaction team where, you know, I had to go through this big selection and everything was super, a lot of red tape to get into, like realistically, right? Made me grow up really quick, especially for a 17-year-old kid, you know, and then very quickly was put in charge of people and assets and seeing things that people only see in movies. And it was awesome. I feel like it made me mature a lot quicker than my peers. You know, I would go back home on leave and I'm 18 years old telling people to be careful and be responsible and this and that, and all they're thinking about is the party on Friday night or whatever. Right. So I made a lot of really good friends, lifelong connections there at my first duty station in South Georgia. And then I had a couple options of where to go after, and California popped up as one. And I was like, man, I've never been more west of like Mississippi at this point in my life. So I was like, let's do it, man. Jumped in, ended up getting stationed in 29 Palms, California. I always told people it's in the middle of nowhere, but in the middle of everything. You know, everything in life is what you make of it. And I was about 2 hours from Vegas, 2.5 hours from LA, 2.5 hours from San Diego. So if you wanted to do something, you were in the prime location. You know, one thing that I did early on was take in a lot of guidance and leadership from everyone. I just wanted to learn. I volunteered for literally everything, even the things that going back, I wish I wouldn't have volunteered for. I learned a lot and was able to develop myself as like kind of a servant leader. And that's something that I transition into this NFL space of like, how can I best lead these high level athletes that they don't always have it all together, right? So they need that mentorship and that guidance and that what's next planning. And that's what I feel the military was able to help me really transition into the space.
6: I appreciate that so much, man. Like I said, you know, I'm definitely thankful for the service that you put in. And more importantly, the servant leadership that you have, right? To not let it stop there. But I want to unpack something you just said, man. So you graduated at 16?
7: I had a mission. My mission was to get out of town, right? So I went to my guidance counselor my junior year of high school, and I was like, how do I get out of here? And they're like, well, if you want to, you could take night school, right? So I was going to school normal, like 9 to 4 o'clock every day, whatever it was. And then I would go work. I had a job. I was working at Zaxby's. I was working there from about 5 to 8 every day. And then I would leave there and go to the technical college in town and take school with adults that were trying to get their GEDs. I was taking like a couple extra English classes and math classes just to check the boxes. And I ended up graduating with like a 2.7 GPA, but I got out of there, man. It was a super busy senior year. You know, everybody has these stories of their senior year, how wild and crazy it was, man. Mine was, I started grinding right away. I was trying to get out of town.
6: All right. So now let's fast forward to you're now officially out of the military. What led you to the path of sports agency life?
7: There was like multiple things that kind of led me into this path. And, you know, I got out of the Marine Corps, didn't know what I wanted to do with my life, but I knew how to shoot guns, right? So I started working at these gun ranges and at gun stores, just trying to make it make sense. After about 4 or 5 months, I was like, man, I need to be back in the military in some capacity. So I joined the Florida Army National Guard to try to become a Green Beret, actually. I went through this thing called a Special Forces Readiness Evaluation, where I actually got selected through this process to be able to continue training. And then I started college kind of simultaneously, definitely bit off a little more than I could chew. It was great, man. I started playing rugby in college, doing all this stuff. I was in probably the best shape of my life, trying to do all these things at one time. And I remember I was working at a gun store. I ended up meeting an athlete who played for the Jacksonville Jaguars, who's now actually one of my best friends. And I just kind of seen how he was treated by agents along the way and kind of like forgotten about here and there. And it reminded me of the military and all those times where I was forgotten about or kind of treated like a number when I knew like, hey man, I'm the guy. Like, why are you treating me like a number? You know? Yeah. And so I wanted to take that and apply it, you know, hey, how can I help these guys? You know, during COVID, I went and I was actually a contractor for the Department of State as a sniper. There was nothing else to do. The world was shut down. So let me go make some money. And I did that for a while. I actually got stuck in Afghanistan because flights quit happening. I was supposed to be there for 3 months, ended up being there for like 7.5, 8 months. Came back, met my wife. After that, man, she kind of convinced me to start my first business doing security consulting and teaching people to shoot. And obviously it was easy. It was a lot of fun. I was able to do all the stuff I liked from the military, but leave all the stuff I hated behind. And ended up teaching like a handful of NFL players. It started becoming a trend. It wasn't just one NFL player who would complain about their agent. It was, you know, this guy and this guy, or maybe they wouldn't complain directly, but they'd be like, hey man, this guy's tripping, you know, like he's got to figure this out. And I'd be like, you know, just kind of take notes. I didn't really ask many questions. I was just taking notes. And finally asked one of my friends, like, hey, do you think I should do this? He's like, oh, 100%, man, you kill it. And I was like, all right, when you hear that from someone in the space, you just gotta, you know, Jesus, take the wheel. You gotta do it, man.
6: Yeah.
7: And so talked to my wife about that too. It was a really big decision. And she was like, yeah, you can do anything you put your mind to. She's a rock star, man. Like without her, who knows where I'd be. And I went back to school, got my master's degree, and, you know, went through the process to become an agent, which I did not do nearly enough research for.
6: Tell us about that process. What is that process like?
7: You have to have a master's degree or better, like a terminal degree. So like a lawyer, doctor, or something of that nature. And then you go through this application process, which opens up every January. And they make it sound like it's just a normal job application. You know, you pay your fee and that's it. But then you open it up and it's like 160 pages. And you're like, what am I getting myself into? I felt like I was back in the military about to try to go for top secret security clearance. You know, you fill this thing out and it's asking you for references and everything you did. And a lot of jobs I've had, I've like let people know like, hey, I'm going to put you down as a reference. There was no way in my head I thought the NFL was going to reach out to every single reference I put down. And I started getting called from Marines that I hadn't talked to in 10 years that were like, hey, bro, why did the NFL just call me? And I was like, oh, no. So I started like backtracking, trying to get everybody up and let them know. Anyways, you do this application in January. It's due by February. And then they go like radio silent. You don't hear anything from them at all until about May. And then all of a sudden, they're like, hey, man, congratulations, you're eligible to take the test. And they send you have all these materials that are sent to you. And I remember looking at it through the same lens I did in the military, which is when I was given information, I would just memorize it.
6: Yeah.
7: But this was like 700 pages and I had 2 months and I was like, oh no, I can't memorize this. And I thought I was going to. I told my wife, I was like, I'm going to sit right here every night when the kids go to bed, I'm going to memorize a couple pages. And I opened it up and I closed it right back and I slid it aside. I was like, you know what? We have a seminar in a couple months. They'll teach me everything I need to know. I just trusted the process, man. And I really didn't open the book at all until I went to that 5-day seminar. And you go to the seminar and, you know, they're teaching you so much information. So basically you go to the seminar like 7 or 8 every morning until about 5 p.m. And then what I was doing from 5:30 p.m. until midnight was studying all the information they just taught us. And I did that for 5 days. On the 6th day, you take the test. I was hearing all these horror stories about people, because if you fail it the first time, you can take it again in a year. Fail it the second time, you have to come back in 5 years. I'm hearing horror stories. There was a lady in our class who's like, this is my 4th time taking the test. You know, and I'm no mathematician, but I'm over here crunching the numbers.
6: That's a life journey right there,
7: like,
6: right?
7: And I was like, what do you do for a living? She's like, I'm an attorney. And I was like, oh no. I was like, if an attorney can't pass this, and this is like a very law heavy book, I was like, this is a wrap. I remember I called my wife after the test, because the biggest thing people tell you is they time out. They lose track of time because the questions are too dense. You have basically 3 minutes a question. You know, when I did my average time at the end of this, I finished it in about 40 seconds a question. And I called my wife and I was like, hey, I finished. And she was like, oh no, how was it? And I was like, I definitely failed. Like, there's no way I finished that quickly and people are struggling with time unless I misinterpreted every single question. And I really think the thing that helped me the most is that I wasn't an attorney. So I didn't read too deeply into every single question. And like, I'm very good at, from my time in the military, they give you a mission and you have to sift through a lot of BS, you know, to find out what you actually have to do as a unit. So it's the same thing. I just went through and it may be a 1,000 word question that you're only looking for 8 words, you know? And so like, I'm pretty good at skimming that and finding what I needed. And you take this test in July and you don't even find out. Again, it goes silent until October. So I finally got the call in October that I passed and hit the ground running, man. Never look back.
6: I love that, man. I love what you just said about, you know, you just answered the question. And to me, that correlates in life too, because a lot of times people, I think they feel like they need to give you more words than are actually needed, or they need to paint a picture that isn't there. But most of the time, we just want the answer, right? Like, I don't need Damien to talk to me for 20 minutes when he could have just said 5 words and I could have got to where I'm going, right? And I think that's where people miss, and especially leaders. Sometimes your team just needs the answer. Sometimes they just need the vision. Sometimes they just need to say, hey, we're going over here, so that they know, all right, we're going over there.
7: Correct.
6: So going back to that test really quick, like, what's, for the common person, what's something on that test, without like going through a question, but what's something that as a sports agent, you have to know that most people don't think that you have to know, or a rule that you have?
7: You know, like, one thing that people probably don't associate with sports agents having to know is like, the benefits, like health benefits that players get, right? So obviously you expect us to know money. You expect us to know contract values, that kind of thing, because that's negotiation. But what we also have to know is, if a player gets hurt because of an injury, how do you guide them through that process, right? What does their medical recovery look like? It's not always as easy as the player is going to get help by the team. They could get released by the team and need 1, 2, 3 opinions, go on workman's comp. Now we have to navigate that state's workman's comp on top of the NFL's processes.
6: Talk to us about getting your first couple of clients. Like, I know you had some friends that asked for advice and this and that, but then when ink has to go to paper, it becomes a little bit different.
7: Right? 100%. Part of my initial thought process was like, hey, I know all these guys and they're coming up on contract years and they trust me. Like, we're boys. They're about to sign with me. This is going to be awesome. It's going to be a slam dunk. And that was just not the case. I become an agent. I'm texting all my friends like, hey, man, I made it. And they're like, cool. Like, are you going to work for a big agency? And I was like, well, you know, I reached out to a couple and I'm not going to name them, but like, their morals and ethics just didn't align with mine. Right. Mm. So for that reason, I actually met someone else through the process of becoming an agent. We started our own agency together. Right. So I have a business partner in this whole thing, Jeffrey Poe. I was like, nah, man, I'm going to do my own thing. And almost every player would be like, oh, that's bold. And I'd be like, oh, what do you mean? They're like, well, how about I make a call and you can work with my agent? And I'm like, oh man, like what am I getting my hands into? You know, I'm like, no, man, I trust myself. I know the process. Like I'm going to kill it. None of those players signed with me, but I will say that those players would check in on me through the process. They'd ask me, they'd, you know, tell me about certain athletes that maybe aren't even in the NFL. They never made it, but it was their friends. So they could kind of connect me with them. But largely, man, connecting with these athletes, it's like online dating. You're sliding into DMs. You watch. So, you know, The Office now is, you know, Saturday watching a football game. And then you see a player who looks flashy and fast and you look up his stats and then you turn around and you read every report that's ever been written. And then you find him on Instagram and you go, hey man, you looked really good on Saturday. You know, like I love the way that you attacked the ball. Would you like to talk? You know, and it's like, it's really hit or miss. And obviously it's a little bit more in depth than that, but that's really what it feels like. You'll have players that, you know, they leave you on read and it kind of hurts your heart a little bit. You're like, man, I thought I put a lot into that message. And then you have players that'll immediately hit you back, or you have players that'll never, ever even open the message because they have so many followers, you get lost in the mix. You know, I got really fortunate. I guess it's a mixture of being fortunate and having a drive that a lot of other people don't. Last year, October came around and they're like, hey, this counts as one of your years, you know, being certified. You only have 3 years to sign somebody or you expire. And I'm like, oh, I'm getting somebody year one. That was my whole goal. I'm getting somebody. And so I went through and started looking at every team across America, hopefully like thinking that I could get someone in Florida that we got someone at FAMU, luckily. But like outside of that, man, Florida's untouchable for me. I'm over here in Mississippi, Auburn, the Carolinas, you name it. You know, I was able to collectively as an agency, we signed over 10 people in year one. You know, we were able to get 9 people into the NFL in year one. Out of those people, of the ones that I directly was kind of like the lead agent on, 2 of them stuck in the NFL. So I had 2 players stick in the NFL year one. And the other ones, we all got 2 or 3 tryouts for. So it's not like they had one opportunity. We were able to provide them all the opportunity, which is really our job at the end of the day. You know, I can't play football for you. You know, unfortunately, I wish I could, man. If I could, I'd be in a different tax bracket because I'd be out there.
6: I love that. So which one of you came up with the name of the agency? So Forever Athlete Management.
7: That is a good question, man. We had a list, a laundry list of about 100 names. And we hated every single one of them. And so instead of just like throwing them away, I started making logos. Like sometimes you have to see it. And nothing was sticking, man. Like nothing. And I was sitting on the couch one day, just got done playing with my daughter. I just had a beer. And I was sitting there and I was like, what am I doing here? Like, what is this agency about? And the biggest thing is I don't want a player to ever think like we're going to ditch them. Like, hey, you used to be a guy and now we're going to forget about you. Like, no, I want to help you through retirement. Even if you had 1 year in the NFL or 10 years in the NFL, I want to see you succeed afterwards too, right? And so I was sitting there and I was like, forever. And I just got stuck on the word forever. One of my boys hit me up. He texted me, he's like, hey fam, what's up? And I was like, fam. I was like, hold on, forever. And I just sat there and finally I sent it to my partner and he was like, nah, man, that ain't it. And I was like, what do you mean? Like, this is crazy. Like, this is so good. And the next day he called me up. He's like, hey man, I was thinking about that. Like, I actually think you're onto something. And so I made the logo up and, you know, put it on a website and we were like, oh man, this is it. This is, you know, cause it just is who we are. Like, cool. It's cool branding. Right. But also like we treat every player like you are family. And that's not just being corny. Like I know about your mom, your dad, your sister.
6: I love that. And I actually was going to ask you, which is a great segue because on the podcast, we talk about your because, right? That thing that's deeper than your why, like your true purpose. And so when I see FAM, right, Forever Athlete Management, I'm like, Damon's got a because somewhere around there, whether it is family, whether it is legacy, there's a because somewhere. So this is the right opportunity for me to ask, what's your because, brother?
7: I don't think I've ever heard it worded that way. And I love that though. Like, what is the because? And again, like, because I don't want to see guys get left behind. I don't want to see guys get forgotten about. And you hear this statistic of your NFL players 3 years after the NFL are broke. And I realized that the NFL doesn't require us to make them have a financial advisor. That's kind of crazy to me. So I don't require you to. However, I highly, highly, highly recommend it. And we've already vetted a handful of them. So I make you vet them as well as part of the process. You want to join FAM, you're joining and you have to like kind of abide by what we are going with, right? Our system. I just don't want any of these guys to call me 3 years after the NFL and go, man, you got a job because I'm broke. I need something, right? I don't want them to feel trapped.
6: So you told us a little bit about what it's like being an agent. Yeah. Talk to the common folk like me about these contracts, right? Because we see these 5-year, I mean, now I'm going to outdate myself now. 5-year, $200 million probably isn't even surface level anymore for a lot of these folks. But you see these big numbers. And then we always hear, yeah, but you got to go back to the guarantee because that's what the real contract is. So Talk to the common folk about what these contracts really are. What do you look for when you go to negotiate? And then from a player's perspective, what are some things that they should be looking for in these contracts too?
7: Yeah, so that's a good point. You know, when you talk about guarantees, and in reality, you know, talking to the common people, if you take someone who's been in real estate, right? When someone has been in real estate and they go to sell their house, or someone who hasn't been in real estate and they go to sell their house, what they're going to do is they're going to look at comps in the area. How much did my neighbor sell his house for? How much was my house sold for in the past? And what does the current market look like, right? It's kind of the same thing with players. Cool. So I got a wide receiver who has these stats and he played in these years. Let me look at every other receiver who is similar in height and weight and shape and play size and the years that they played and see how much that guy got, you know? Okay. So now we have our comparison amount. And a lot of people, they'll look at it as like, hey, the Jacksonville Jaguars, they were offering me $1 million, right? But no guarantee. You know, or we'll say like the LA Chargers, they were going to give me $2 million with $1 million guaranteed. At face value, you look at it as, all right, well, if I go there, it's double the amount. And the total amount of Jacksonville is guaranteed in LA, right? Which is great, you would think. But now, dial back a little bit, we have to look at the tax rate for those cities, right? And where are you playing your games? Because a lot of people don't understand, you don't just get taxed for the state you're in. You get taxed for every single city you play in. And so if I'm on a West Coast team, I'm probably playing a little more on the West Coast, and we know those tax rates are higher, right?
6: Versus the entertainment tax in California, right?
7: Yeah, man. Yeah. And so a lot of the times when you look at those West Coast contracts, it will be a lot higher for that reason. And people are like, oh, he must just be a better player. It's like, no, in order to be there, he needed more money to survive. I would say that's kind of one thing to look at, but the guarantee is always the biggest thing. You could look at a contract and say, you know, you're getting a 3-year, $5 million contract, but 4 is guaranteed. That's awesome, you know? Or you could get that same 3 years at the same location for $15 million, but none is guaranteed. You have to really ask yourself, what do I think I'm going to get, right? So if it's not guaranteed, there's probably incentives, right? Well, we'll keep it with wide receivers. Maybe he has to have X amount of touchdowns or X amount of first downs, or he has to, you know, have 1,000 yards receiving every year to get $1 million bonus, like whatever it is. And it's not just betting on yourself. A lot of players will be like, man, I'll bet on myself. I'm the best. It's great that you're willing to bet on yourselves, but you have to look at this whole thing as a business now. And they're bringing in other receivers with similar incentives, you know, and then the coaches know the incentives. So sometimes, you know, in certain situations, quarterbacks or whoever will try to help you with that incentive. There's a lot that goes into it, man. And I would say one of the other big things to look at, and, you know, it's back on that guarantee thing, is when you're looking at a guarantee, things are guaranteed regardless of skill, injury. And if you're a guy who's had a bunch of injuries and you can get a guarantee that says, hey, even if I re-tear the same ACL I've torn 3 times, I'm guaranteed a couple million, maybe it's worth you taking some off the top to have guaranteed generational wealth. Yeah, I think it's funny that when you get into this industry, and this isn't with everybody, but when you get into this industry and you're talking to a player about $5 million, and they're like, man, that's not much money.
6: I have another question. I'm going to ask it and tie it to the real world for a second. Okay. So let's just say I'm a salesperson and I get hired and, you know, they tell me I'm going to make $65,000, $70,000 a year. With incentives and bonuses, I can make $100,000. And I bust my butt and I go, I'm the number one salesperson. I make $100,000. Next year, they hire someone else and they give them a base that starts at 100. And then now all of a sudden they're making 150, but I'm still the best salesperson out there and I can only make $100,000. So now I'm going to tie that scenario to the sports world. How do you deal with the ego, right? So you sign someone or someone signs this year and they're the number one highest paid wide receiver. Well, then 6 months later, another team signed somebody and now they're the highest paid wide receiver. You've got that ego to deal with a lot with athletes. How do you manage that ego?
7: That's kind of twofold. So one, when we're going through our process of finding athletes, we try to really screen for that, you know, and that's hard because sometimes it'll come out later in life, right? But we really try to screen for that and like really do a lot of character evaluation on our players. But I would say if I was faced with that situation, you just have to be honest with the player. Be like, look, you were the best. Now you have to prove that you're the best again because you're currently under a contract. You signed, right? You know, if you compare it to the national debt, unfortunately, our debt keeps growing, right? So the budget for the NFL keeps growing every single year. And so that debt that America has, things are going to adjust according to that debt, what percentage people are taking of it. It's the same thing with a salary cap, right? Every year that salary cap grows, you are already locked in. right? You're locked into whatever it is. And so now this player can get a larger percentage. So it's really about how do we look at this in the future and make sure you're the highest paid again. So in order to do that, you have to swallow your pride for, you know, whether it's 1 year, 2 years, 3 years, right? And go out there and show why you're better than him every single year, you know, show why you deserve to make more than him every single year. So when that day does come, it's not even a question of if he's there, if he's lost a step, if he's worth the money, they're going to be throwing the money at you. Yeah, the ego may be there and then be like, hey man, screw that, release me, I got to go somewhere else. But the reality of it is a lot of times, even if you get released by that team because you feel this is a personal attack, when another team picks you up, they're picking up the same contract.
6: For everybody that's listening, what Damian is saying is keep working, right? Like let your work be your work. A lot of times we start thinking about or comparing to others. At the end of the day, if you're good at what you do, again, I don't care what industry you're in, what position you're in, I don't care what you do. If you are good at what you do, people notice. But it's the moment that you stop and you want to compare or you want to complain, people notice that too. People notice the work and people notice the not work as well.
7: Yeah. And everybody's at a different point.
6: What do you look for in the athletes you're bringing on?
7: It's kind of a revolving door, right? Like it's constant. But I would say for me personally and as an agency, what we value, right? And I'll say it time and time again, and some people take it the wrong way, but when you really unpack it and understand what I'm saying, it's a good thing. So what I look for are great people who are good football players, because you can take a great person who's good at football and make them better at football, right? That is very possible. But if you have a person who's a great football player, they're a killer on the field, but they're not a good person, it's a lot harder to make that adjustment and make a character adjustment at 23, 25, 26 years old, right? And I'm not saying that's not something I'm willing to do. I'm willing to help mentor and guide you and try to develop you, but some of those people don't want it. Hey, I am the guy. I'm the best corner in the NCAA. I don't need to be a better person, right? Like that's kind of the attitude you'll get. The reason that I'm looking for those great people is because, for example, a guy like Swayze Bozeman, right, who played college football for 7 years, right, 2 years in junior college, 5 years at Southern Mississippi, had some injuries along the way, such a great guy and a high work ethic that we knew once he gets his foot in the door, they're not letting him go. Like we just knew that. And the thing is, like when I went to the AFC championship game and I'm down on the field and I was meeting the linebackers coaches and defensive coordinators, they're like, Swayze Bozeman, that is one of the best people I've ever met. You know, and that's what I want to hear, right? He's obviously in the room for a reason still, right? But he's one of those people when there's an optional linebackers meeting, he may be the only person who shows up. And that goes a long way. And if you're one of those guys with an ego or a chip on your shoulder and you don't show up to that, like you said, people will notice when you don't show up just as much as they'll notice you do show up. You know, and sometimes even more. They'll be like, man, he didn't show up to this meeting today. You could have been there 29 days out of 30 of the month. And you miss that one day, and everybody in the office is going to talk about the one day you didn't show up. That's what we look for, man. And a lot of the times, everything else follows after that, right? You find this person who's a great person, someone who is receptive to criticism, right? And I just keep it real with these guys.
6: So for the athlete that's listening or watching this podcast, why Forever Athlete Management? Why FAM? Why should they choose you?
7: You know, you have over 1,000 agents as of this year. I don't know the exact number, but it's between 150 and 200 agents actually have people on a roster. That's it, right? So we're looking at about 20% of agents actually have someone somewhere. And if you look at myself and my partner, we have 5 people in the NFL. So it's not like, hey, we accidentally got a guy on the practice squad. Like, no, what we're doing is working, right? And we're going to keep building. And the thing is, why we're different is I'm never going to give an athlete an intern's phone number, right? Or a secretary. You're always going to be able to get a hold of me, my business partner. We have another guy who does just endorsements, another guy who just does PR, and you'll have all of their cell phone numbers. You're going to have the guy's cell phone numbers, right? It's never going to be, oh, can I take a message? Like, no, you're getting a hold of somebody, right? And that's no matter how big we get. So again, I say we've been growing. So we have guys we're doing NIL for in college, and we have our pros. We even have one in the UFL now. Like we are getting everywhere quick. And so we brought in another agent who's actually NFL and NBA certified, right? So eventually there's going to be an NBA branch of FAM as well. And that's what we intend to keep doing. As we get more athletes, we're bringing in more agents that are like-minded to keep that ratio high. So you always have someone you can reach out to and you never get lost in the mix.
6: I love that, brother. Any final words of wisdom for the people?
7: Man, I guess if there are any other athletes out there listening to this, what I would say is the money is going to come. Don't get so wrapped up in the money now. if you focus on your education and you focus on your development, your personal development on and off the field, the money is going to come.
6: Where can people find and follow my guy, Damian Knight?
7: Yes, I'm on Instagram, NFL underscore agent underscore Damian Knight, as well as Forever Athlete Management. That's our @. We're also on X as Fam Agency. And if you guys want, you can shoot me a DM. If you have any questions, I'm an open book. And yeah, our website is foreverathletemanagement.com.
6: Athletes, slide into his DMs.
7: Yeah.
6: Slide into his DMs. He's ready.
7: Yes, sir.
6: Man, I appreciate you for taking time. I know how busy you are and I know how hectic your schedule is. So it means the world to me that you took some time to spend with us, man. So I appreciate you, brother.
7: Yeah. No, again, I appreciate you having me on here and I look forward to going back and watching this.
6: You got it, man. And for all the viewers and listeners, remember, your because is your superpower. Go unleash it.
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12: 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All right, folks, so according to my next guest, if you think that cold and flu season is behind us, you better think again. The truth is that viruses, colds, and the flu can strike almost any time of the year, which is exactly why you should be doing everything you can to protect yourself no matter what time of year it is. So what's the best way to protect yourself from these nasty viruses, the colds, and the flu? Well, here today to share his health secret for shielding against viruses, colds, and the flu is Dr. Michael Pincus. Dr. Pincus, it's great to see you again.
13: Chris, it's great to be here.
12: You know, most of you probably know that Dr. Pincus is a nationally recognized authority on both natural and alternative health. He's also a very successful chiropractor. He's been sought out by top Hollywood celebrities, professional athletes, Olympic athletes, and he continues to be very involved in some of this nation's top health concerns. So, Dr. Pincus, what is this health secret that you've been talking about?
13: Well, what the secret is actually getting the right amount and the right form of vitamin C.
12: Vitamin C. All right. Well, vitamin C is not really new, though.
13: No, vitamin C is not new, but it's still a very vital and essential nutrient for optimal health. And unfortunately, Chris, vitamin C has taken a back seat to other nutritional trends. The bottom line is without enough vitamin C and the right type of vitamin C, you have low energy, pain, your immune system's compromised, you're more prone to cancer, heart attacks, cataracts, allergies, diabetes, the list goes on and on. And according to several studies, your life could be shortened by 6 years.
12: But don't most of us get enough vitamin C? I mean, I drink a glass of orange juice every morning. Isn't that enough?
13: No, it's not enough. A typical glass of orange juice contains about 65 milligrams of vitamin C.
12: Okay.
13: And you're not even in the ballpark with vitamin C. unless you're getting around 3,000 to 4,000 milligrams a day.
14: Wow, 3,000 to 4,000.
13: Yeah, and that would be like drinking 50 glasses of orange juice. So because of a lack of vitamin C, we're getting enough of it just to keep you a little bit sick.
14: A little bit sick? Well, what do you mean by that?
13: Well, the number one complaint of anyone going to a doctor's office is, doctor, you know, I just don't have any energy. I don't feel like myself. I'm hurting.
14: Yeah.
13: And then the doctors get the wheels spinning in their head and they go, oh, we got to do these tests, send you through the scanner. And the problem is they don't find anything.
14: Mm-hmm.
13: You see, most doctors don't look at nutrient levels, and vitamin C is critical for life. And what's interesting, the human body is one of only a few mammals who do not make our own vitamin C.
14: All right.
13: The other ones are guinea pigs, primates, and the fruit bat. When you look at the rest of the animals out there, you don't see cats and dogs and elephants and giraffes with high blood pressure. You don't see the cancers, the arthritis, the tiredness all the time.
14: Right.
13: All those animals make their own vitamin C.
14: Huh.
13: And they'll make up to 5,000 milligrams of vitamin C per day. Some animals, like a goat,
14: yeah,
13: they'll produce upwards of 100,000 milligrams of vitamin C a day.
14: Wow.
13: Yeah, so it's like a double whammy. First of all, we're not getting enough vitamin C in our diets,
14: mm-hmm.
13: and we don't make our own. And because of the two, people are walking around sick and tired, sicker. Can't quite put my finger on it.
14: Yeah, right. But, you know, I think most people, and myself included, think of vitamin C in terms of cold and flu. So we're talking about this connection then between vitamin C and the maladies that we're suffering from? Is that what it is?
13: It's actually the common denominator, the lack of vitamin C and the right amounts and the right kind. And that's why I created my Super C 22 formula. And it's a powder, Chris, and you mix it into water. You drink it down. If you have at least 1 to 2 servings per day, you're going to get the right amounts of vitamin C and the right forms of it. And I'll tell you what, it has 22 of the most powerful forms of vitamin C on the planet.
14: Now, I didn't realize there were different forms of vitamin C.
13: Well, that's right. Nutrition comes from many different sources. What I've done is I've taken the most powerful forms of vitamin C,
14: mm-hmm.
13: because your body needs different forms of it, and I've put it all into one vitamin formula.
14: Now, and you said there was how much vitamin C in your Super C 22 formula?
13: There's 1,500 milligrams per serving.
14: So by taking Super C 22 then, what are some of the things that you'll experience?
13: Well, the first thing you're going to experience is energy. Vitamin C produces energy in the body. There are studies showing that vitamin C helps a person in pain, cardiovascular issues, allergies, unexplained weight gain, diabetics need vitamin C. The list goes on and on. I have a number of patients and clients that are using it, and I brought some emails. Is it okay if I read an email to you?
14: Sure.
13: All right.
14: Sure.
13: This is one of my clients from Tallahassee. His name's Ron.
14: Okay.
13: Now listen to this. After 3 days of being on Super C, his blood pressure dropped. He said the top number dropped 8 points and the bottom number dropped 7 points, and that's after 3 days. He said, now another thing that happened is I became more alert and I now have a clear head.
14: All from vitamin C.
13: Yes. One study in particular showed that if you get on a good supplement like my Super C and you stay on it, the average life expectancy went up 6 years.
14: Wow, that's really amazing. I want to let you listeners know that if you want to get a free book about vitamin C and try Dr. Pincus's Super C 22 formula absolutely risk-free, there's a special toll-free number to call. 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This goes way, way beyond just the cold and the flu. You're going to learn how vitamin C shields against high blood pressure, heart disease, and stroke. 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You're going to learn how to slow down the aging process and have better skin, joints, and vision. It's all in this very informative book.
13: Hey, Chris, can I interrupt for a second?
14: Sure.
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14: 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The number to call is 1-800-208-3046. I'll give it to you again. It's 1-800-208-3046. All right, if you just tuned in, we have Dr. Michael Pincus back in the studio with us today. He's a leading authority on both natural and alternative health. We've been talking about how critical vitamin C is in terms of overall health. You know, Dr. Pincus, I got to ask the question. I mean, you know, you've kind of talked a little bit about some of the things that we can be experiencing without having enough vitamin C. But, you know, the reality is that I'm sure I'm not getting enough vitamin C. Based on what you've said, I'm not arguing that point. But the reality is I'm still standing. I still wake up every morning. What's the big deal here? I mean, hasn't the government figured out that there is some level of vitamin C that you need to have in order to be healthy?
13: When you talk about the government and nutrition and health recommendations, boy, they get like a D minus because their RDA for vitamin C is 60 milligrams.
14: 60 milligrams 60. A day.
13: It's entirely inadequate. The RDA for vitamin C was determined so you don't die from scurvy. But 60 milligrams of vitamin C is like partially water in your grass. So it's not quite brown. You see what I mean? And that's the problem with our bodies is that we're not getting the vitamin C we need. And you need vitamin C, the right amounts and the right form, in order to get yourself into high-level health.
14: But why is that so critical, though? Why is getting enough vitamin C so critical?
13: Well, I'll just recap. Number one, your body doesn't make it. Two is that if you're not getting the right amount of it, which is at least 3,000, 4,000, 5,000 milligrams per day mm-hmm. of vitamin C, you're going to be someone who's on multiple medications, you're running to doctors, you've got blood pressure problems, you don't make the good cholesterol, your triglycerides are high, you might be diagnosed with diabetes, you have pain in your body, you're looking old and you're feeling old before you should be old.
14: All right, well, let's get into this a little bit then. I mean, can you talk about what's in your Super C22 formula?
13: Yeah, well, what I have is, first of all, it's a powder that you mix into cold water.
14: Okay.
13: And each serving is 1,500 milligrams of vitamin C.
14: Okay.
13: And it has 22 different sources of vitamin C, which is very, very important for your body.
14: What's the benefit of having those 22 different sources?
13: Well, the benefit is this, is that your body recognizes these from nature. And there's a number of different sources from nature. There's rose hips, broccoli, a certain type of cherry called an acerola cherry, lemons, limes, grapefruit. With the Super C22, I've tried to duplicate what's in nature, and I put it into one formula.
14: Oh, I see. Okay. Well, speaking of which, can we make some?
13: Yeah, why don't you make it right here? Yes.
14: Okay. All right. Now, why a powder instead of, let's say, a pill or a capsule or something like that?
13: Well, vitamin C, it's necessary to get it in your system, not just in your blood, but down to the tissues. So when you mm-hmm. put in a powder and you put water in it, it activates it. It absorbs quickly. This is the best way to get in your body.
14: It's fizzing. Is it supposed to fizz?
13: Yeah. The fizzing is showing that it's activating. The minerals and all the vitamins, they're actually mixing in the water.
14: Okay. Just keep mixing
13: it
14: up.
13: Yeah, stir it up for a second.
14: All right. All right, let me try this. Ooh, that's really good.
13: It is good, isn't it?
14: Yeah. Yeah, it's like a citrusy, light citrusy taste.
13: It's actual extract of fruits that I put in there to flavor
14: That's really good. You did a good job, Dr. Finkus.
13: Well, thank you. Thank you. Yeah. People really enjoy the taste of it. What I recommend, Chris, is you can actually mix up a bunch of it, put it in a thermos or a pitcher. You can keep it in the refrigerator. You can drink it throughout the day.
14: Now, I think most people, myself included, have always thought about vitamin C, with respect to cold and flu and building up your immunity. But, you know, you're talking about things that go way, way beyond that. So what about cardiovascular health? How does vitamin C help with that?
13: Well, vitamin C is needed to keep the inside of the blood vessels strong. And if you look at most of the problems people are having, collapsed arteries, strokes, cholesterol up, plaques in their body.
14: Yeah.
13: Vitamin C makes what's called collagen tissue in the body. Without it, you don't make this repair tissue. So you get this deterioration occurring when you don't have enough.
14: Okay.
13: So it's very, very important for cardiovascular health.
14: Now, when you take your Super C22 formula, is it something you can feel working? I mean, what can it do?
13: Oh, yeah, you feel it working. The first sign of health is more energy, and you start feeling the energy.
14: Okay.
13: And along with that comes mental clarity.
14: Mm-hmm.
13: Another thing that happens, you'll have less pain. Your cholesterol is going to go down. The HDL cholesterol, the good one, is going to go up. Blood pressure starts to go down. So the list goes on and on. And I have one client here. I just want to read this. She's a registered nurse. She says, "Dear Dr. Pincus," she said, "I started with your Super C. Now I do it every day." But this nurse, Diane, she said that her LDL cholesterol, she could never get it below 100. And after being on Super C, she dropped it to 94. And that's the only thing she did differently. The bad cholesterol went under 100.
14: I want to let you listeners know that if you want to get a free book about vitamin C and try Dr. Pincus's Super C22 formula absolutely risk-free, there's a special toll-free number to call. 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
14: 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Well, what do you think, folks? This is pretty interesting, isn't it? Dr. Pincus has been really talking to us about vitamin C, and like most of you, I was more under the impression that vitamin C was instrumental in helping to boost your immune system than all of these other things that we've been talking about, including being able to extend your life. But, you know, when you have the government saying, look, all you need is 60 milligrams of vitamin C, I mean, you can see where people are confused.
13: Well, Chris, I said in the beginning of the show,

0: All right, so this one has vitamin C. Well, it's just one type, ascorbic acid.
1: Right, it's a single type of vitamin C.
0: Okay.
1: Right.
0: Then it has cellulose.
1: Now, cellulose is ground up newspaper.
0: All right, the next one is vegetable stearic acid.
1: Now, that's an oil, a lubricant, so the pills come out of the machine when they form them.
0: And the next one is silica.
1: Silica is sand.
0: Sand.
1: Like the beach? All right, So here's another one. Try this one here.
0: Okay, so
1: this is a national brand here.
0: Right,
1: too.
0: Right. So this is 500 milligrams. Okay, and this is a chewable.
1: Yes.
0: All right.
1: So take a look at the ingredients.
0: Okay. First ingredient is sucrose.
1: Sugar.
0: Okay. Sorbitol.
1: Sugar.
0: Sodium ascorbate.
1: That's a form of vitamin C that's attached to salt. So now you're getting sodium.
0: All right. Vegetable stearic acid.
1: That's that lubricant again.
0: And FD&C yellow number 6.
1: There you go, number 6. So now that's artificially colored vitamin C.
0: Now what makes your formula, the Super C22 formula, different from these that we're talking about?
1: Well, what's different about it is I use 22 different forms of vitamin C, and it's all naturally flavored, natural colors. There's nothing artificial in it, Chris. So it's good for you. And it's the only one that has this unique delivery method of being able to drink it down. It's water soluble, goes right to work in your body, and it has the proper amounts of vitamin C per serving. There's 1,500 milligrams per serving.
0: Mm-hmm.
1: There's nothing else on the market like it. I've done tons of research. Vitamin C has over 100,000 studies, and it's really survived the test of time.
0: What do these studies suggest? What are they saying?
1: Well, I'll give you a couple headlines. This study was conducted at the University of California, and it found that people who took vitamin C above the RDA, above 60 milligrams, increased their lifespan up to 6 years. They also found that deaths from cardiovascular disease were reduced over 40%. A study reported in the International Journal of Vitamin and Nutrition concluded that when you have high concentrations of vitamin C in your system, blood pressure comes down. And here's another study, according to the American Journal of Epidemiology. People that had more vitamin C in their diets had greater lung volume, and they measure lung volume by milliliters. And so those who increase their vitamin C every day had an increase of 22 milliliters. Now, that's a lot, especially if you're an asthmatic, a smoker. If you're someone that has allergies, when you get the lung volume up, you get more oxygen in your system, more energy. That's just from vitamin C.
0: Wow. Now, earlier you talked about the connection between vitamin C and weight loss. How does that work?
1: Well, this is kind of groundbreaking research on vitamin C and weight loss. But what happens is vitamin C is a natural appetite suppressant. And it also increases your metabolism and your energy. When your energy goes up, you start feeling better. You can go out and take a walk. Let's burn some of it off.
0: So you've created this Super C22 formula. It's a powder.
1: Right.
0: You mix it into a great-tasting beverage, and folks, you'll love the taste of this. Now, when you take your Super C22 formula, is it something you can feel working? I mean, what can it do?
1: Well, the first sign of health is more energy.
0: Mm-hmm.
1: So you're going to have more energy, more mental clarity. You're going to have less pain in your body. Your cholesterol is going to go down. Your triglycerides will go down. The HDL cholesterol, the good one, is going to go up.
0: Mm-hmm.
1: Blood pressure starts to go down. You have less joint pain. Well, here, I've got one of my clients. He's from Oregon. He wrote me this letter. He says, Dr. Pincus, he says, I've been on your Super C for several days now. And he says, so one of the first things that happened for him is he's sleeping a lot better now. And he said he used to drag himself out of bed. Now he's waking up, he says, quote, bright-eyed and bushy-tailed. The other thing that he wrote, he said, I'm breathing much better now. He says, I used to get winded climbing the stairs at work especially.
0: Mm-hmm.
1: Now he's breathing better, and he's out walking. He's taking time with his kids. It's a life changer, Chris.
0: Yeah.
1: Super C22 is a life changer.
0: I want to let you listeners know that if you want to get a free book about vitamin C and try Dr. Pincus's Super C22 formula absolutely risk-free, there's a special toll-free number to call. 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

0: 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You're going to learn how to slow down the aging process and have better skin, joints, and vision. It's all in this very informative book. And Dr. Pincus, again, you said you were going to include some extras here for the people that do call today.
1: That's right. I'm going to include an extra free supply. I'm also including my latest CD, which is called See Your Way to Better Health.
0: 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I'll give it to you again. It's 1-800-208-3046. Folks, I bet you're thinking a little differently now about vitamin C. I know I am. You know, Dr. Pincus, with all of this emerging information that's out there, why do you think we're not hearing more about the benefits of vitamin C?
1: It's not a sexy trend. But vitamin C has survived the test of time because it's been around. It was discovered in the 1930s.
0: Mm-hmm.
1: Vitamin C has over 100,000 studies. In fact, one study in particular showed that if you get on a good supplement like my Super C and you stay on it, the average life expectancy went up 6 years.
0: Well, who should, I mean, is there a perfect candidate that you can describe that should be like, it's a no-brainer beyond your Super C22 formula?
1: Well, yes. I would say, first of all, if you're listening out there and you're over the age of 60, it's a no-brainer. You absolutely need to get on my Super C formula because you manifest symptoms more readily than younger people.
0: Mm-hmm.
1: For those of you who are younger in your childbearing years, vitamin C is necessary for you and your baby. And those of you in your 40s and 50s, these are the ages that I call your insurance age. Vitamin C is the most important thing you can do to protect yourself.
0: Mm.
1: So get on it. Even if you're not manifesting symptoms, get on it and stay on it.
0: Okay.
1: And for those of you who have teenagers, young children, I started my son very, very young on Super C. And I can tell you, I can count on one hand the number of times he's been sick through his childhood and teen years. So when I say it's Super C, it is Super C. It's a great formula.
0: And by taking Super C22 then, what are some of the things that you'll experience?
1: Well, the first thing you're going to experience is energy. And along with that comes mental clarity. Less pain, better vital signs, like blood pressure starts to go down. You'll see that your cholesterol is improving, your HDL, the good cholesterol, goes up,
0: mm-hmm.
1: triglycerides go down,
0: mm-hmm.
1: the inflammatory markers in your blood start to go down. You know, Chris, we're talking about health here.
0: Right. Well, unfortunately, Dr. Pincus, we are about out of time here. Anything else you want to share with our listeners today?
1: Yeah, Chris, first of all, I want to thank you again for having me on your show.
0: Oh, it's always great fun, especially when it's a surprise like this.
1: And for those of you listening, I want to let you know that I really believe there's no accidents. I think we're all here together for a reason. And I want to let you know that health is a two-way partnership. 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
0: 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I'm Chris McKay. 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

0: and Grand Rising family, thanks for starting your weekend with us. A Mother's Day weekend. Happy Mother's Day to all the mothers out there. It's an Open Phone Friday. That's the name of the program, and this is how it works. If there was a topic that you think we should have discussed and we didn't, or even if we did, say we did, and somehow you think we came a little short, well, hit us up. Or if there's something going down in your corner of the world and you think the rest of the universe would benefit from hearing about it, as long as it's free and legal, we'd love to hear from you. So free your mind and then reach out to us. Again, our number is toll-free. It's also worldwide. It is 800-450-7876. Before we left, we were speaking with Brother Carlos in Waldo. So, Brother Carlos, I'll let you finish your thought.
1: Yes, my dear brother. I want to thank you for the opportunity. And I want to thank you also for bringing on the brilliant scholars and the brilliant activists who will keeps our eyes open and our dialogue and keep us awoke in these perilous times. And, brother, I want to digress with your statement that you said that you are still learning. And I want to add to that that we had better be still learning or we're going to be burning. We're going to be burning in the belly of this beast that where we reside in, that where we reside. And I again digress, my dear brother, and I'll say that the theme of the day is don't hate the player, hate the game. Don't hate the player, hate the game. And I'm saying that because the political reality that we deal with is a game that is just not new to us, but has been played upon us time and time again in this here America. And it has not always been not about the bus, but about us as a people. And I say this because our aspirations have been stepped upon. Our progress has been impeded as we try to migrate and navigate ourselves in this here America. So it's not like we haven't seen this before. As John Henry Clark has said, all history is a current event. What has occurred, happening to us today, has happened to us years and centuries ago, and continues to happen to us because we let it happen. So how do we confront the monsters and the genocidal, maniacal people that we confront today? We must, as Brother Zaki Baruti said, we must organize, we must come together, mobilize, and we must expedite ourselves. And I'll get off here with this, that Brother Carlos-ism, as is stated, is that get off your rusty dusties, people, and vote, or your hind parts will be smoked. Thank you, my dear brother. Happy Mother's Day to all.
0: All right, Brother Carlos, rhyming and diming there for us. 4 minutes after the top there, family. It's an Open Phone Friday. Free your mind and hit us up at 800-450-7876. Mark's next. He's on line five. He's calling from Baltimore. Grand Rising, Mark, your thoughts on this Open Phone Friday.
2: Hey, Grand Rising. Carl, how you doing this morning, man? Carl, I'm going to... When I talk to you on Fridays, I'm going to just try to make everything plain about what's going on as far as Baltimore and our governor, too. We have a governor's race. And you know what's funny about that? We have the only black governor in the United States. And, you know, he's a vet, you know, but he's getting more scrutiny about his veteran record and all that kind of stuff. Then Trump, five-time draft dodging coward. You know, Trump. You know, and he's a war hero. You know, whatever his record is, he's a war hero in Afghanistan. And he says he's a soldier and he don't bow down to nobody. You know, and I'm a soldier and I don't bow down to nobody either. Retired Colonel Tyrone Bozeman fighting for the boys' school. And, you know, he's been doing a great job. We've been getting national attention. And we've been putting it where the goats can get it, man. Number one, the leadership, you know, in Baltimore City that looked like us didn't fight for the boys' school. You know, we have the former Baltimore head of the city council was black, Nick Mosby, and him and Brandon, Mayor Brandon, they got along, you know, not at all as far as, even though they were councilmen. Let me say this together from 2011 to 2016. The reason that they didn't get along is because a lot of the things Nick Mosby was saying that he wasn't in the loop. You know, we got State Streets here. You know, it's been a lot of controversy about them. He said the mayor would do things his office didn't know about it. Now, he's city council president. And another thing, the Conduit deal, which in Baltimore is probably across the board one of the worst deals ever that was done with BG&E. You know, Nick Mosby is an engineer. And he said, and the citizens of Baltimore voted that we didn't want nothing done with our conduit. Now, Carl, I didn't even know what a conduit was, but guess what? I knew we voted we ain't want nothing done with it. then don't do nothing with it. But he went against Nick Mosby, who's an engineer, and Bill Henry, who's our comptroller, went against them, made a deal with BG&E, not only this deal included raising our BG&E bill for 3 years, but also we had some of the highest gas and electric bills in Baltimore. You know, and things like that. Now, the arguing back and forth with the IG, I was at the meeting. I go put my body. I was at the council meeting. The IG is a Puerto Rican lady. And the IG in Baltimore was the only person that I know, once she got the complaints from the mostly brothers from BPW, went to the yard in Baltimore City. Because they didn't have water, Carl. Our mostly black trash pickups and guys didn't have water. You know, it was 100 degrees and all that. So, real quick, so she went to the yard and sat on an empty water container before Ronald Silver died, who had 5 children and a fiance. You know why that's important? Because even when she went and did that, this man, Ronald Silver, DPW worker, black, died because he didn't have water. If there would have been a cooler of water in the truck when they was picking up trash that day, that man would still be alive. And not only that, a brother came out and said, I was in distress before Ronald Silver. He helped me. They dropped me off. I thought they were getting ready to drop Ronald Silver off. Ronald Silver wound up on a white lady's steps begging for water in 2024. And our black leader said, you know, absolutely nothing. But now we got a black president, 44, and everybody showed up. My new 91-year-old friend, Jay, Jay said, look, mayor wants to shut down the IG for whatever reason, but we ain't having it. But let me tell you who got the most attention. I had left. Ms. Flowers, the IG, I ain't tell you this. She found $10 million mismanaged for the homeless. So Ms. Flowers was there. But I saw it on the news, Carl. You should have seen the look the chairman of the meeting is my councilman, is the one that put the bill in to give the ID full disclosure of what's going on with our finances. But it was a white guy. I saw this on the news because I had left. It was a white guy. He said, "We've spoken. We want full transparency." And you know, he said, "You know, if we don't get it, y'all can be voted out." Then the next person said, "All of y'all can be voted out, you know, and we want transparency." And my friend Jay, 91 years old, showed up at that meeting. So, Carl, I love my city, man. And I'm going to tell you something. We deserve better here in Baltimore, and they're not going to throw our governor under the bus either because we ain't letting it happen. So, brother, I love my city, and I will. Oh, Carl, happy Mother's Day to my beautiful wife, Sharon, your wife, all the mothers, and I will be co-hosting right after you from 10 to 12 with Carlton Douglas on the show that comes on right after you today. And he said he got a special guest, celebrity, but that he's keeping under wraps. So I'll talk to y'all later, man. Always good to talk to you.
0: All right, thanks, Mark. And thank you for sharing your thoughts with us at 12 after the topic. I've got a note here from Mark from Anaheim, but I'll do it after we speak with Dr. Haki Konos, also from Baltimore. He's on line 6. Grand Rising, Dr. Haki, your thoughts on this open phone Friday.
3: Yes, sir. Grand Rising to you, Brother Carl. Happy Mother's Day to our queen mothers out here. Definitely. Well, and let me just...
0: Hold on for a second, Dr. Haki. Let me share something. I was watching this TV station out of state the other day, and it's news, and there's a commercial, and this white dude was referring to his wife or girlfriend as a queen. I go, wait a minute, they co-opted that as well? he's saying, my queen. And, you know, it's sort of startling when you hear it, coming those references coming out of white mouth, calling their women queen. Wow. Are they going to call themselves kings as well? But anyway, I just thought I'd share that with you. I don't know if anybody saw that commercial, but go ahead.
3: thanks for sharing. But let me just send our condolences out and let the community know we lost a sister, Yeshia Israel. She actually had a store in the Park Heights area, African clothing, and she actually lived in Dimona, Israel, for quite some time. She sort of got like a lot of things done over in D.C. with Dr. Baruch, and so I said something to Dr. Baruch as well. She was working on opening a health food store in the Park Heights area, like a vegan sit-down restaurant, so she's sorely going to be missed. But her funeral was Monday. For those that are, you know, that know us, most people in the cultural conscious community in the Baltimore area know her. But Carl, I know you've been this, obviously, you know, historically in South Africa, and I've been paying a lot of attention to what's going on there. I mean, I'm sure, I don't know if anyone talked about maybe Dr. Horn. I didn't hear this whole interview, but you know, there's. And, you know, when I was in, I think I was 2022 or 21 maybe, when I was in South Africa, you know, now when you travel, you know, you see things and then it's like when you see the future, it's like you feel like you saw things on the ground that mimicked what's happening. So for those who may not know, in various parts of South Africa, I'm seeing some of the local South Africans are, you know, kind of upset or angry with Nigerians and Ghanaians working and having businesses in South Africa. And so the Ghanaian president has reached out to the South African ambassador, and I know that, you know, there's conversations happening, but I mean, and Carl, so much things online, you don't know what's like old and AI, you know, with these protests and march. So I would love to hear someone on the ground that has gone there. I will be, one thing I'm doing, Carl, I will be sending an email to Senator Angela Alsobrooks today, actually, And I know she recently spoke on Cuba, and I'll be going to Cuba, actually, Carl, with a delegation in a few more weeks. But, you know, she sent the, I know she went to South Africa with a few of the Maryland Black Caucus members. Well, they different groups that went. But, you know, I think that what's happening in South Africa could lead to a humanitarian crisis. You know, and I want to, you know, sort of whatever we can do verbally, and even if the senator will send a delegation to, you know, sort of calm things down, we need some internal humanitarians and peacemakers to, you know, address this. Carl, so, but I'll let you.
0: But you know what? Yeah, yeah. Let me just jump in here for a second, Dr. Haki, because, you know, the South Africans, that particular sector of the South African population, are upset with Nigerians, people from Zimbabwe, neighboring Zimbabwe, Ghanaians, you know, of African. But are they upset with Americans? Because you got a lot of Americans, Black Americans, who moved to South Africa, and they hold big jobs as well. You know, some moved right after Nelson Mandela took over. So are they mad with us as well? So that's the question. But I tell you what, hold that thought here. I'm looking at the clock. Sure. We got to take a quick break. So I'll let you finish your thought on the other side. Family, you too can join us. It's 18 minutes after the top of the hour. Reach out to us at 800-450-7876. We'll take your phone calls next.

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0: And Grand Rising family, thanks for rolling with us on this Friday morning. Thanks for starting your weekend with us. Happy Mother's Day again to all the mothers out there. It's an open phone Friday. This is where we give you a chance to free your mind. I mentioned I got a note from Mark from Anaheim. Hopefully I was getting Mark to share this, you know, with himself when he makes his impromptu appearances on here, because I think most of you folks will probably be surprised when it gets down to it. They just gave us the outline, so I'll read that momentarily. But before we left, we were speaking with Dr. Haki in Baltimore. He was talking about what's going on in South Africa. Some of you know some xenophobia issues going on there with black South Africans upset with other Africans from neighboring African states who they claim are coming there, taking their jobs, and some say taking their women, especially their ire is pointed at mostly Nigerians, because there are more Nigerians there, of course, than any other group. But they're also targeting Ghana as well as Zimbabweans. Before, we just Zimbabweans were coming over. But I just got a note from one of our listeners that the South African Patriots, as they call themselves, and the FBI, we know that group from here, are both socially engineered to create divisions between black people. And the person goes on to say, in fact, both groups co-sign each other's xenophobic factions. So that's where it generated from. So hopefully some of these misguided brothers and sisters in South Africa will wake up and understand what's really going on. They're being used. But Dr. Haki, I'll let you finish your thought.
1: Yes, thank you, and thanks for that text messenger, and you know, and that's what we need to hear. People who are, you know, have people on the ground, because I get feedback through WhatsApp as well. You know, not just looking on YouTube or looking on the news to, you know, have people give their, you know, analysis, because some things can be propaganda today, and so we have to, you know, ask real questions. But I'll close call. You have Dr. Abadale Cambone. There's an online petition circulating. And when I was in, when I went to Philadelphia, when the president of Ghana was speaking at Temple University, one thing he said something, and I just want to get clarity. I wish, you know, I would have caught the rest. I mean, you know, been able to ask Dr. Abadale, are black repats actually citizens able to run for office? I thought I heard the president mention something to that effect, so I just want to get clarity. But there's a 18-point petition online regarding all of, you know, some requests from repats and citizens. A sister just sent it to me on, you know, but I would hope that, you know, Carl, I'll send it to you. I think it's very informative, and, you know, we have to keep our awareness open, as you had Dr. Turner on talking about what's going on, and he said he doesn't have problems with people saying they want to go to Africa. So, so we have to just have a delicate balance in terms of knowing the limitations of neocolonialism, whether they be here, you know, with tokenism here in the U.S. as well as in Africa, and, you know, continue to build power and black power. So thank you.
0: All right. Thank you. Thank you, Dr. Haki Khan from Baltimore. As I mentioned, that Mark Van Allen sent us a note when we were discussing Project 2025. And he says, while Kevin Roberts gets the credit, the name to pay attention to is John David McAtee. He's from Fullerton, California. He says, while the rioting was happening on Capitol Hill on January the 6th, 2021, there was a plan for a military takeover. That's right, a military takeover of this country. General Miley and others stopped it. He goes on to say that military takeover plan was written by none other than John David McAtee from Fullerton, California. He did nothing but use AI, ChatGPT, to put together the plan that did not make any sense. Just like a high school student who simply uses AI, ChatGPT, and a high school teacher can know that the student did not write the paper. Anyway, he concludes by saying, General Miley and others caught it, they stopped it, and Trump and the rest of the White House denied knowing anything about the paperwork that General Miley had caught. So this was going to be a military takeover, family. That's what that's what Mark from Anaheim was saying. Hopefully, next time we get him on, we'll get him to explain, go into detail of that, because some of this will shock you how close we came to a military takeover back on January 6, 2021. 25 minutes after top of the hour, let's go to Brother Halim. He's reaching out to us from Richmond, Virginia. Assalamu alaikum, Brother Halim. Your thoughts on this Open Phone Friday?
2: Wa alaikum salam, my brother. I would like to start off by saying I'd like to wish the First Lady of the Nation of Islam, Mother Khadija Farrakhan, Happy Mother's Day, and to all mothers in the community as well. And I also would like to give a big salute out to Minister Farrakhan on his 93rd birthday coming up Monday, May the 11th, wishing him a very successful, healthy, happy birthday. There are some issues that were said this week on your airways that I respectfully like to take issue with. Some of the spokespersons that spoke this week, I feel, were very much out of step with the time. It's time for us as a people to unite on the basis of unity and truth, not personalities and old-time thought waves. When we hear pastors saying that we should turn the other cheek and give way to the enemy, that's bad for the young people to hear. And when our older people condemn the young people, those who used to rap in a bad way, but if you notice, there's a new way of rapping today. They're teaching history through the arts. I've heard a lot of good things come through black rap music that's teaching respect for the woman, the black woman, and teaching education through the music system. So all of it is not in a bad way. It started out that way, but God is using it for the betterment of advancement now. And I think our leaders should sit down at the table as we did when Tavis Smiley held some talks that were so beautiful, maybe almost 20 years ago. But when we have those talks, we should be mindful that the scientists, when great minds sit together, they get behind the best of what they have to offer. And I'm saying that to say this. When we sit at the table, even the underworld, when they sit at the table, they choose one from among themselves to lead the way to whatever this system going to be. We got great thoughts and great leaders, but we got to get behind one and let's make a way for the masses of our people. The black man in America is stronger than he know. We have real strong things that we can do if we unite. And these Latin American countries, Cuba, Venezuela, Brazil, all of those countries that's being attacked by the government of America, we should flex our muscle and say, no, we're not going to be a part of it. And rightfully thinking, we need to look at ourselves from the world perspective, not just from inside, joining on, talking about voting. You know, years ago, we always talk about the dream. These are two quotes that I really don't like to hear too much. The dream and the ballot of the bullets. The dream was a nightmare. The ballot and the bullets was a slogan that Malcolm made at the end of his career. We don't hear people talking about Malcolm in the 50s and 60s, late 50s, when he was talking against participating in the American government, when he was saying separate, you know. So these are the focuses of what need to be emphasized. Our leaders today are misleading our people when they say the vote is the solution. The vote is not the solution. The vote is making us a part of the system. I would like to see our people reject Trump, not just talk about him, but flex your muscles. he can do no more than we permit him to do. We've given him our sanction on things when we go along with his plan. We're like a people who don't know our strength. We have strong, strong capabilities. We're like a Samson that's acting like a little, I hate to use the term, but a little weak pussycat. We're stronger than we know. If we come together, we can demand a difference in the world trade. We can demand a difference in the decision that's made from the White House, or so-called White House. We can make a difference if we unite. And we can't be passive about this thing because we're running out of time. The time is real at hand. America's bankrupt. Black people are losing more every day when it comes to a way of life. The crime that's in our neighborhood can be stopped overnight if we reflect. The minister, the Honorable Farrakhan, has a study guide out on self-improvement, how black people can self-improve and be a better people toward one another first. And then we can make a change in other affairs and other directions that we want to go. Economically, as long as we depend on these people for the enemy for food, clothing, shelter, and hospitalization, we're going to be a lost people. So it's time for us now to get behind a new thinking, a new leadership, and be bold about our stand. We can't be weak. You know, a lot of times we talk about Job. I heard some work, some teachings, some talk this week about Job. Job was a very patient man, but we don't want to use that for an excuse to be a very weak people. You know, the suffering that Job was put into didn't start the beginning of the Bible. The beginning of scripture about Job started in Genesis when it said that Abraham's seed would be a stranger in a strange land for 400 years. That was referring to black people. We would be here in America, a strange land from a strange culture, for 400 years. And after that time, it says that God would destroy that nation and bring us out with great substance. We can't be bought out.
0: Right, and I'm going to cut you loose there, Brother Eileen, because we get the gist of what you're saying. We hear what you're saying, and I'm just going to say this. You said what you said. Thank you for your call, though. 27 minutes away from the top of the hour. I mentioned, well, hopefully we get Mark from Anaheim, so hopefully he'll explain to us how close we were to a military takeover. He's on line 7. Grand Rising, Mark, your thoughts on this Open Phone Friday.
3: Yeah, I'll make this quick, and folks, I hope I stay on the line because Mr. Nelson will tell you. I have no Wi-Fi when you guys are on the air. God, I love that sister Fahima. She's always cogent, to the point, and comes on with facts. Now, Mr. Nelson, I began doing radio shows with you in the 1990s because I was a member of many of the organizations that are now, you see, in the fruition with Project 2025. And when I saw their agenda, I got out and started doing radio shows to warn you folks. My sister Fahima was talking about how far back this goes. I know you guys got some serious research warriors out there. A book was written by Pat Buchanan, and the book is entitled Suicide of a Superpower. That was laying down the groundwork for this. And see, this is personal for me, Mr. Nelson, because I know you remember the book The Bell Curve?
0: Yep.
3: Well, The Bell Curve was written by none other than a Zionist, Richard Julius Herrnstein, along with Charles Murray. These are folks from Harvard University, people, Ivy League schools. And one of their proteges was my brother-in-law, who's now living in a different country under assumed name and still carrying out their agenda through algorithms, mathematics, and what they want to do with this transhumanism. So trust me, folks, I know what I'm talking about. And right here in Fullerton, California, when my daughter was the runner-up for homecoming queen, the star quarterback in that football game was John McEntee. And I guarantee you, most of you folks never heard his name. Do some research on John David McEntee and find out who he is. And he was one of the people who actually had to testify when Liz Cheney and other folks were holding their January 6th hearings on Capitol Hill that amounted to nothing. But to go back to show what I'm talking about here, Mr. Nelson, so I say this to you again. Now, mind you, folks, trust me, I've been keeping track of these people since 1980. I have a list of no less than 75 organizations that all come down to, one, Council for National Policy, two, Western Gold Foundation, and three, the John Birch Society. And they've all aligned now with the Dark Enlightenment. J.D. Vance is a hardcore acolyte for the Dark Enlightenment, along with Peter Thiel and other folks. And so you have these folks, Mr. Nelson, that are close ties with the Zionists in Israel, and they want to lead this nation into what we call apocalypse, caliphate, and Armageddon, which is why we're now in Iran. And they plan on destroying Israel, by the way, because they're no friends of Israel. They believe that when they destroy Israel, the Jews that survive will become members of their form of Christianity, and that will usher in the return of Jesus Christ. And I just call a spade, like you say. It is what it is, and I said what I said. A lot of black folks who even call into this show, they're part of it too, because they're part of that evangelical movement. They'll talk all this black stuff on the air. But behind closed doors, they're right in bed with these evangelicals ushering in apocalypse, caliphate, and Armageddon. So before we get cut off, Mr. Nelson, you have a question for me?
0: Yeah, hold that thought right there. We got to step aside. I'll let you check the news and weather and traffic in our different cities. When we come back, I'll pose the question. 23 minutes away from the top there, family. It's an open phone Friday. Free your mind and reach out to us. We'll take your phone calls next.
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0: And Grand Rising family, and welcome to the weekend. It's an open phone Friday. This is how we start our weekend to give you a chance to free your mind. You can reach us at 800-450-7876. Before we go back to Mark, let me just remind you, coming up next week, some of our guests include futuristic researcher Brother Sadiqa Bakari, Memphis City Councilwoman Pearl Walker, Griot Baba Lumumba, historian Professor Emmanuel Ampin, and also political blogger Brandon. We're all going to be here next week, so make sure if you're in Baltimore, you have that radio's locked in tight on 1010 WOLB. If you're in the DMV, the Washington Metropolitan area, we're on 1450 WOL. All right, I'm going to ask Mark a question, and family, pay attention to his response. And if you know anybody, just pass on this information. This is crucial. This will tell you where we're at and where we're going. Okay, Mark, help us out here. Tell us how close we came to a military takeover on January 6, 2021.
3: Okay, well, I'll just say this. Mike Pence was supposed to not ratify Joe Biden's election. And Mike Pence did what he was supposed to do professionally, and he ratified Joe Biden's election. And that threw all these folks into a disarray who were hoping to maintain power. And as you know, Mr. Nelson, you had me on your show when the rioting was going on Capitol Hill on January 6, 2021. And I was telling your listeners, this stuff wasn't no surprise. I mean, cops all over the country knew this was coming down. So General Milley and myself and a whole lot of other folks who are retired who have ever spoken out against Donald Trump, we could be recalled back to active duty and get court-martialed. And for folks who don't believe me, because I don't talk about stuff I don't know, they've already tried to do it with a U.S. senator who's a retired Navy captain and a NASA astronaut. So if they can do it to him, what do you think they're going to do to me? Hell, Ms. Nelson, when Trump was in office the first time, so you had a Marine Corps general down at Guantanamo Bay, Gitmo, who was only following the law. Trump had him under house arrest with an ankle bracelet on. Active duty Marine Corps general. I don't know what world you folks have been living in. This is nothing. This stuff has been, they've been doing this every step by step by step while folks are worried about who the Lakers are going to play. And now they've taken control, Mr. Nelson. So if you want to know how close we were, if Mike Pence had not ratified Joe Biden as your elected president, you would have already been in the military takeover. But because Mike Pence did the right thing, which caused a disarray.
0: Wait, hold on, Mark. We lost you for a moment. We lost you for a moment. Go back to Mike Pence, the vice president.
3: If Mike Pence hadn't done the right thing on January 6, 2021, and ratified Joe Biden as president, you would already be under a military takeover. But because Mike Pence did the right thing, it caused a disarray at the White House. People were scurrying all over the place on how they can still do it in spite of the fact that Mike Pence didn't do what they wanted him to do. And General Milley and several other generals are like, wait a minute, what the hell is this? And they find this paperwork talking about the plans on how they could maintain power. And when General Milley confronted people, nobody knew where the source came from. Nobody knew where it came from. And they finally tracked it down to the author, who I've already told you the name of. And, you know, he's saying, well, I was just following what I was told to do. And they questioned a whole lot of people at the White House, and everybody denied it. Folks, I'm not lying to you. You can find this. Just type in the name John McEntee. He got a Wikipedia on him. He testified on Capitol Hill to Liz Cheney. I don't know what world you guys are living in. Seriously. Yes, Mr. Nelson, we came very close. So what has happened since then? All those generals and admirals who would be a General Milley today and stop Trump have been purged. There's nothing to stop them. And they got the Supreme Court to back them because these Supreme Court justices are all federalist society. They believe in the U.S. Constitution, not amendments, not executive orders, unless it serves their political agenda. And, oh, by the way, folks, now that we have this redistricting, pay attention to Memphis, Tennessee, because Memphis, Tennessee has been like a single district for like since 1921. They're going to divide Memphis, Tennessee into three different districts to eliminate the black voting power. So you watch Memphis, Tennessee, because that's what's going to happen to the rest of the country. So I hope that answers your question, Mr. Nelson.
0: Right, and we're going to have Memphis City Councilman Pearl Walker on next week to explain
3: Thank
0: that
3: God,
0: for us.
3: Because I'm telling you, Memphis is going to be ground. They're doing it in Nashville, too, but Memphis. See, Memphis is politically significant because that's where Martin Luther King Jr. was assassinated. And these folks know that. They're doing psychological warfare on the black community. PSYOPs. So I just, before I go, because I know I said it kind of quickly here, for you folks out there, find the book, The Bell Curve. That book was written by Zionist Richard Julius Herrnstein from Harvard University, along with Charles Murray. Herrnstein's, one of his proteges, was my brother-in-law at the time, former brother-in-law now. And that former brother-in-law is living in another country. I'm not going to say where under an assumed name because he got deported out of this country. But he's living under a different name, and he's still carrying out their agenda through mathematics, science, and transhumanism. The other book was written in 2011 by Pat Buchanan. And the name of that book is called Suicide of a Superpower. Mr. Nelson, just listen to this title. Remember now, Pat Buchanan put this book out in 2011. The name of the book is Suicide of a Superpower. Will America Survive to 2025? That's how long this book has been out, Mr. Nelson. And these folks, by the way, when they did the Bell Curve, Mr. Nelson, that book was funded with no peer review, because they tried to make it scientifically that black people are inferior. And they were so happy to have Ivy League folks author.

0: on this forced collectivism, I realized that along my path, I'm going to meet people of like mind and character. And we may represent a minority inside of what we call black culture or black people. Yet this is going to be genuine connections that I'm going to make that needs no utterance of mere words, I think the brother said that the book said. So, yes, we need to organize, but let us do it with people that we genuinely connect with, because we're all connected, but some connections are stronger than others. So if somebody wants to go after the reparations, I'm not going to knock that, and I'm not saying that's the most viable approach to solving what we're dealing with, but I don't necessarily have to partake in that. I may lean more toward retribution in the wielding of the sword, because like what did Jack Nicholson say in the movie The Departed? After he laid out the Catholic priest for molesting little boys, he said, that's what I try to tell my, excuse my French, my nigger friends. Sometimes you just got to take it. You got to take
1: right.
0: it.
1: Right. And hold that thought right there, James. We've got to step aside for a few moments so our stations can identify themselves per the FCC. I'll let you finish your thought on the other side. Family, it's an open phone Friday. Free your mind and reach out to us at 800-450-7876. And we'll take your phone calls next. They're 4 minutes away from the top of the hour.
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3: Hello, I'm Isaiah Abraham. I'm the owner of Isaiah 58 Skate House, located at 3132 Branch Avenue in Temple Hills, Maryland. Well, I made the decision to get started in this business ever since I was a teenager. I love skating. I got my first job as a skate guard at the skating rink, at which time it became a part of me. I've continued to skate for years and years and years, never knowing one day that I may be the owner of the skating rink. One morning, I was watching the news and I saw a familiar face, and he said he was part owner. So I reached out and I called him, and I had an opportunity to become part owner, not knowing that eventually I will become the owner of the skating rink where I grew up.
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4: My name is William Yank. I'm a 23-year-old, three-time leukemia survivor. 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And came back with leukemia. They started me on chemos, they started me on a bunch of antibiotics, but the chemo wasn't exactly working. 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
1: And Grand Rising family, thanks for rolling with us on this Friday morning. Thanks for starting your weekend with us, and also a happy Mother's Day weekend to all the mothers out there. It's an open forum Friday, and this is how it works for us. If there was a topic that you think we should have discussed and we didn't, or even if we did, and somehow you think we came up a little light, hit us up. If there's something going down in your corner of the world and you think the rest of the universe would benefit from hearing about it, as long as it's free and legal, we'd love to hear from you. So free your mind and then reach out to us. Again, our number is toll-free. It's also worldwide. It is 800-450-7876. Let's go back to James in Belgrade, Florida. James, I'll let you finish your thought.
0: Yes, I feel I've been a bit long-winded, Brother Carl, and thank you again for the opportunity. But I

0: finish with a couple of points that I think are very important. When I speak about the sword, of course, that's a subjective term, because I think about what one of your callers said earlier about the potential for there being other life forms on this planet. So when we talk about dealing with enemies, if you don't factor that in, then you may be missing out on the point in targeting our aggression, our energy, our focus to one particular element of what we consider enemies. But when I say weapons or sword, I mean something bigger than just a gun or a knife or whatever, but our ability to tap into something far greater than any material weapon. Because if you have material weapons and you think that's what I mean solely, then you're mistaking my point. So I wanted to clear that up as well. And my second point is, a lot of people don't understand that when it comes to politics, you can do all this organizing, but white people use white male. White male is a very, very powerful tool. We don't have enough white male material. White people white male one another, and they white male others to get things done. Where is our white male committee, Brother Carl, with the pictures like J. Edgar Hoover used, like the pictures that Trump's mentor taught him, and the information and the audio that Epstein and Diddy and all of these people are said to have accumulated? We need a white male committee. You hear me? And the last thing I would say, and this is a two-part last thing, so forgive me, but I often remind myself to be able to answer these questions about myself, and I'll end with a solution. Every day I ask myself, what, when, where, why, and how am I? And as long as I can answer those questions succinctly and clearly, I know I'm in a good position, because where I stand is the holy. And when I talk to people, most people often ask me when I'm done talking to them, especially the young folks, brother, what can we do? I say, here's one thing you can do. Take personal accountability and throw your trash in the garbage can. If you can master that one act alone, let's start there. We always talk about the collective, the group, black people, brown people, tawny people, African people, Pan-Africanism, Black Panthers, all of these different groups. But let's look at ourselves individually. If you can just take and promise yourself or make a concerted effort to just throw your trash in the trash can, master that first, the world will be a better place. Your environment will look better, and that'll impact the young folks mentally when they walk out the house, no matter where they live at. If they see a clean community, need I say more, Brother Carl?
1: Hey, you're hitting on some good information there. I like the one which is individually, because, you know, we keep waiting for somebody else. It seems like we're always waiting for some leader, somebody to take us to the promised land. We are our leaders. We are it. He says, individually, we do it individually, and we move collectively. I thank you, James. Thank you for your thoughts.
0: No worry. Thank you for the opportunity, Brother Carl. One more thing if I must say, Jesus said, works that I do, so shall ye, and even greater. What we waiting on, bro?
1: That's the question. That's the rhetorical question. Thank you, James. All right, family, 4 after the top there. It's an open phone Friday. Free your mind and reach out to us. Cosmic is doing that. He's on line 3, calling from Washington, D.C. Grand Rising, Brother Cosmic, your thoughts on this open phone Friday.
2: Yeah, peace and blessings, Brother Carl. First of all, I wanted to just thank you for everything you do once again. You know, it's a great service you give to the community by allowing brothers and sisters to come up here and express their thoughts. I just wanted to let people know that there will be a showing of Baba Zulu's Life at Everlasting Life on Saturday, May 16th. And it's pretty important because Everlasting Life, located at 9033 Central Avenue in Capitol Heights, Maryland, on the 17th, the following day, they'll be closing their doors for a while. And so this is an opportunity to come out and to support black business and to learn and understand what the generation that that made the Voting Rights Act a reality, what they did to make it a reality, to get inspired by their stories, their history. We have a living legacy amongst us that can help guide us and give us some give us a little bit of insight and direction as we are entering this this new era that we're going to see in America as people are redistricting different areas in their states so that they can change the legislature that's in the state so that it can make new laws which make it different in the United States. So I'm just letting everybody know that there's an opportunity to support businesses that are, you know, about to close and then do and then come back a little bit later. That does the Everlasting Life on May the 16th at Saturday at 5 p.m.
1: And Cosmic, for, do you have the address? I know it's in Cap Heights. I think it's on Central Avenue. Do you have the exact address where it is?
2: Yeah, it's 9033 Central Avenue, Capitol Heights, Maryland.
1: And for the latecomers, again, who's going to be there and give us the date? Because I think this is important. We have to support our own.
2: Yeah, Baba Zulu is going to be there. It's going to be the showing of his life story. And it's going to be at 5 p.m. Baba Zulu, Dr. L. Sengakulu Zulu is going to be there. And then also I wanted to speak, you know, the fear that one of the callers was speaking to. I just did a little short history on the Republic of New Africa, right? And when Omari Obadeli and his brother went down to Mississippi after they had bought that land down there, because they had been observing what the CIA and the FBI had been doing to other black leaders in our community by taking them out, they were prepared, right? So when they went down to Mississippi, they were strapped up. Like it was like 100 car caravan or something of that number. And they had the ability to defend themselves. And it is simply because they had the ability that they were able to successfully just caravan down to the land. And so
1: hold the thought right there, Brother Cosmic. Hold up. Do you see that coming back now? What we're hearing about these southern states and doing? Do you see the day where we have to caravan and go back and help our brothers and sisters in the South? Do you see that in the near future?
2: It should have never left, Carl. Because here's the thing that people are responding to. The Europeans are not, you know, I call them Europeans, but you know, the white Americans that who lost the civil rights struggle, right? Who did not see their desires come out be the outcome. They didn't go away. They didn't disappear. They didn't just die off into the sunset. You know, they became the Heritage Foundation. They became another force to be contended with, and they strategized and planned. I think something happened with a large contingency of our people. It's not like everybody just went ahead and enjoyed the fruits of our brothers and sisters' labors. But a large majority of our people, you know, they just benefited from the struggles of our people, and then we became lackadaisical. But that opposition never stopped.
1: That's where I'm going with this, Brother Cosmic. You say that opposition never stopped, but the people back then were doing that to us. Our folks, our grandparents back in the 50s and 60s, they're no longer here. Their children, they were inoculated with that racism, and this is what we're seeing today. And they're celebrating the fact that they're redistricting all these different states, eliminating the safe seats for black representation. So my question to you is, since we're getting sort of a whiplash back into the late 50s, early 60s, before the Civil Rights Act was signed, are we going to see, again, that kind of a struggle? Going to see these marches and going out and the hoses and all of that things that we saw on TV that was happening. Are we there yet? Are we going to have to be going down to the South, as you mentioned, trying to free our brothers and sisters?
2: So. I think so. I think this is I think history is cyclical. I think this looks like what happens after we came out of bondage, and then when they were successfully ended Reconstruction and then put us into that Jim Crow era. So I think we are headed into that direction. If we don't, we're headed that way. If we don't become active and then stop that train from leaving, or stop that train from continuing to roll. But yes, That time period is coming up again, and we're gonna have to be vigilant, just like we've always been vigilant. We're gonna have to put America back on its track, and then make it a great place to be for everybody, for people of all shapes.
1: But my question to you, and I hear what you're saying, and I'm envisioning what I've, you know, what they taught us in school, or whether our parents told us about the '60s, pre the civil rights era. Are we going to have to use a different technique now to get our freedom? Because obviously, our freedom is going to be restricted in those many of those southern states. They're all celebrating this morning what they've been doing, and they got the hindsight from the Supreme Court, so they can do it. So they feel like emboldened to do it, and it's going to take effect on not just on the legal issues, but in schools and in businesses as well. The Supreme Court basically told me, yeah, you can discriminate, basically, because that's what we're doing. So you're going to see that on a broader perspective out there, especially for our brothers and sisters in the South, maybe in the North too, because some of them, you know, believe that the Supreme Court is the law of the land, and Donald Trump is the king, and this is what he says. So they feel that, hey, this is how we should treat these folks. My question to you is, what do we do? Because we know what our ancestors did, our grandparents did. What now in this technological age, how do we respond?
2: First of all, we're going to have to get up off of our couches. We're going to have to. Those of us that are in the working sphere, we're going to have to exercise, get in shape, and get out in the community, organize with the young people, get in their faces. And then talk to them about how to be a better person to integrate into society. And then we're also going to have to be involved in politics. We're going to strategize and organize amongst ourselves. We need to develop think tanks. We need to meet with our. And then you said that our grandparents are passed away. I disagree with that. Like Baba Zulu is alive, and like he was one of the people that fought for the changes. Like that generation is still here. You know, and so I think we meet with them, and then we strategize, and then we organize, and we figure out new methods. I was thinking this morning, which was radical, not radical, but it was different. I was like, well, if the Republican Party is doing all these things, maybe we should make another shift. You know, maybe we should start running people in different parties, you know, in one thing. And then we should definitely think about, you know, what we should think about how this organized large blocks of African Americans to take their destiny in their own hands. Let me put it like that. You know, that's what
1: so. Let me jump in and ask you. Well, you're correct. Let me jump in. I hate to interrupt you, but you're right. Some of them are still living, like Willie Ricks. He was part of that civil rights movement, and some of the brothers that we had on Thursday, they were there in the '60s, actually in the building in the White House when LBJ signed the Voting Rights Act in '65. So some of them are still here. So I correct myself on that. But do you think then, if that's the case, we should have brothers and sisters infiltrate the Republican Party and see if they can make a change?
2: You know, that's a tricky question, man. Everybody always says in order to make change, you got to be a part of the system, and then those people really never do anything. I think if we do something, it needs to be strategic and in mass. Let me put it like that. It needs to be strategic, and then we need to have real methods of accountability, of holding people accountable with real consequences if they are not. Let me put it like that. So because there are real consequences as a result of their actions. You know, a long time ago, man, I was in Seattle. I was fighting against this bill that was going to give police more powers to police our community, right? And then in that fight, I ended up meeting with the lieutenant governor and getting a few things struck out of that bill. But before that, I met with the representative in our community out there that represented Seattle, right? And I asked him. His name was Eric Pettigrew. I asked him, I was like, man, I'm looking at this bill. You signed off on this bill, right? You know, this is the thing that kind of disillusioned me a while ago. He said, if I hadn't have signed off on that bill, when I want to pass a bill, they wouldn't sign off on mine. And then that kind of struck me kind of hard, like the arena of politics, you know, and how do we hold people accountable? Like this bill is something that, of course, affected the black community, allowed them to gave them more powers to lock black people up and made it more open. It was like that whole, if you see a person, and it wasn't color involved, if you see a person that has a record gathered with two or three people, you can pull that whole group over and search them. And so, in spaces like that, we need to have real consequences for for people that do things to our community, that pass policies to our community and hurts us. You know, so we need, whatever we do, when we do it, we need to do it in mass and we need to do it with seriousness. I'm gonna say it like that.
1: Thank you, Brother Cosmic. Thank you for the information. We brought some solutions to the table, family. That's what we do here. We come up with some solutions. What are your thoughts? 800-450-7876 at 15 after the top there. Rick's calling from Laurel in Maryland. Grand Rising Rick, your thoughts on this Open Phone Friday. Is Rick there on line one? I'll tell you what, Kevin, let's take a quick break. I know. Hold on, Rick. Let's take the break and we come back. Make sure that you're on the line. 16 after the top of our family. You want to get in on this conversation? It's an Open Phone Friday. It's where we give you a chance to free your mind. Again, I keep explaining what that is. All it means is just to think for yourself. You know how to reach us at 800-450-7876, and we'll take your phone calls next.
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4: The reality is we have again circled the moon with four astronauts taking pictures and returned safely for a cost of over $4 billion. The first trip to the moon in 1969 cost about $2.5 billion in today's money value, but the astronauts walked around, placed an American flag on the moon, took pictures, and returned safely. So my question is, what have these flights to the moon produced other than some very expensive pictures and, of course, made some rocket ship investors very wealthy? Has exploration of the moon brought us closer to finding a cure for cancer as numbers continue to rise? Or has exploring the moon helped us to figure out how to feed millions of Americans who go to bed every night hungry, many without shelter? Or is the reality that those in charge of spending our tax dollars are more concerned with their friends getting richer than they are about you and me being okay?
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0: Grand Rising family, 20 minutes after the top of the hour with our guest, you. 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We left, we're just hooking up with Rick in Laurel, Maryland. So Rick, he's on line one, Kevin. Rick, your thoughts?
1: Morning time. Am I being heard now?
0: Yes, sir.
1: All right. Hey, look at your call. Look, man, you know I love y'all's show, your show. I do. You know I do. And usually when I call, I always have something to say. But today, it's just hard, man, to not talk about people. It's hard. I try not to. But I'm not going to say the person's name. I just try not to. But you're going to know who I'm talking about. It was just on not too long ago. You see what I'm saying. Every time he calls, he never has anything positive to say. He's not talking about nothing. He's a self-hater. He can't stand his own people. And you can tell by why he always saying, the brown man, the brown man. We already know this guy's self. He has nothing positive to say. I don't like coming on talking about people because I know your motto, which is a good one. But you can't help it. He's ignorant. And I'm sorry to say that. And you know it. How can you tolerate listening to this guy? But anyway, that's all. I don't like to start a weekend like this, especially a Mother's Day weekend. Maybe he need to be wish him a happy Mother's Day because he has no type of solution. The brown man. That's all. The brown man. See what I'm saying? Listen to that. This guy.
0: But Rick. Check this out, Rick.
1: I'm listening.
0: Again, it's a learning curve. And some people haven't figured that out yet. Some people like to disassociate themselves from us. You're part of the tribe. You know, the blacks should be doing this or you're not. They hate to say black or African. You know, it's more appeasing. Some people have been programmed more than others. So it's easier to say brown than black, or it's easier to say American instead of African. They haven't reached that level yet, Rick. So, you know, sometimes you just got to be patient with brothers and sisters, too, who haven't got there yet. It's a journey. We were there, but we're probably not as bad as he is. And he probably if he could do better, trust me, he would do better. He would say things better, but he still hasn't figured it out yet. He still disassociates himself from us.
1: I don't know who the brother is. I haven't seen. I don't know him. But all I know is he sounds like he's an elder. And so it's too late for some folks. They're not going to get it. And it's just that they keep coming on here, spewing this stupid, ignorant. It's ridiculous to hear him talk. And every time he comes, he says the same. He really says nothing. It's always negative, but you're right. You're right, Carl. Absolutely.
0: But Rick, that gives us a gauge to show you how far we've come and how far some people are still behind. He's probably listening now, and he still probably don't get it. You're not the first person who's checked him, by the way. I had to check him a couple of times when he talked about the black people. I said, "What are you? You're part of the tribe, you know." But he still hasn't gotten it yet. And maybe he's doing the best he can. Not everybody can really decipher the information. Some people have taken the Kool-Aid, so much of the Kool-Aid, man, it's going to take maybe years for them to change. But you're right for pointing it out, though.
1: Absolutely, man. Thanks a lot. And again, all the mothers out there, the true mothers, you all have a happy one, all right? All right. Thanks a lot, Carl. Love you. Hey, thanks, Kevin, man. Appreciate you, blood. Y'all have a good one.
0: Thanks, Rick. Rick Skolnick from Laurel, Maryland, at 23 minutes away from the top. Yeah, the Truth Teller's next. He's in Cleveland. He's on line four. Grand Rising, brother, Truth Teller, your thoughts on this open phone Friday?
2: Grand Rising, crazy. Brother, I'm going to be brief, but I just had a couple questions. One, just to start off. Crazy, when I call in, I call you crazy. I know your name is Carl Nelson. But let me ask you.
0: And for the rest of the people, the truth teller, the question, that's my African name. We went to Ghana. We got our new names. So either way, it doesn't matter. So, it's not a slight to me. In fact, it's a sign of approval when you call me Kwesi, because that's my real name now. But anyway, go ahead.
2: So I ain't disrespecting you by calling you that.
0: Oh, no, absolutely not.
2: Okay, I just wanted to be clear. Let me say this, Brother Kwesi. Listen, man. I'm scheduled to get my first degree next week. Let me tell you something, Quasi. I don't even think I'm a mate. I think I'm a
0: BTS. Well, fill us in here. They say first degree for the uninitiated. What are you talking about?
2: No, a first college degree.
0: First college degree. Okay. All right. First Congratulations.
2: Thank you. But I don't even know if I make it the next week, Quay. I think I may be 6 feet deep. But let me say this, the reason why, Quay. For anybody that's listening, my name is representative of Malian history. I'm not associated with the junta. I'm not some Islamic terrorist. Whatever fools y'all think putting out this information and putting my life in danger, you're foolish. This is one of the problems with black folks, man. We divided among this religion. I don't care what religion you are. If you a brother, you a brother, and that's the way it's supposed to be. But a lot of these cats don't understand. The brother who called in, who said that we ain't got no white male organization. Yes, we do, brother. You just ain't aware of it. We got, just like we got white Christian nationalists, we got black Christian nationalists. Black folks, if you Christian, if you Muslim, if you follow Jewish faith, if you a Buddhist, whatever you are, man, that's what it is. Ain't no difference between that. It's a connection between here and Africa. It's there's going to always be. But we know.
0: But you know, hold that thought right there, Brother Truth Teller, because what you're saying is true. But most of the folks who embrace the religion, they don't understand religion is a belief. It's all man made. But yes, they're so immersed in it, they feel that their religion, whatever it is better than the other religion. And it's you know, sometimes
2: crazy.
0: Right, and you sit there and you listen, and he's like, they still don't get it. Dr. Walter Williams turned over in his grave. He's been telling us it's a belief system. It's a belief system. And one day you're going to wake up and say that the only way I'm in this religion because my parents were in this religion. But when you start investigating for yourself, it's a belief. It's what you believe. If you believe if it works for you, fine. We're not telling you to dump your religion now. Let me say that. If that works for you, fine. But for most folks, I understand what the truth teller is saying. But go ahead and finish your thought.
2: That's exactly what it is, Quasi. I mean, I'm sure we've all heard of these crazy people that marry cars or marry benches. Just stupid stuff. I don't care if you believe a chair is God. That's your business. If you ain't hurt nobody else and you ain't trying to force it on nobody else, then you got a right to do that. So I wanted to call in and say that, man, because I'm telling you, my life is in danger, and it's from other black folk. Black folks out here killing black folks. When the brother called in, and you always say this, Quasi, you say, be careful what you say on this radio, because you never know who's listening. That brother who talked about being able to organize them young brothers and them young brothers being ready with weapons, man, don't say that on the radio, brother. You will have folks coming for you. And I'm not talking about just white, because if some don't want that, if some deep down, they say that they want ties to Africa, but they don't. They call it African mumbo-jumbo, and they take you as a threat if you want any connection to Africa. Black and white. And I just want to say that. So to you, brother.
0: So, no, before you leave, though, before you move on to your next subject, so what do we do? Because you're absolutely right. They are out there. I'm aware of them. You're aware of them. And most people listening to us are aware of them, that we got sellouts in our community. So what do we do? How do we deal with them?
2: Quasi, you know, I don't know. I'm just being real, brother. I don't know. Because I don't know how to get to people to make them think that, to make them understand that collectively we good. Because I want some ties to Africa, you want some ties to Africa. That don't mean we hate the brothers and sisters here. We in line with y'all, lockstep. But at some point in time, a brother comes into a state of mind in America where he needs something to fulfill his soul in the depths of his heart and his mind, man, to kind of connect to who he really was supposed to be. Every day I'm in America, brother, I just be real with you. I feel like I've been raped a million times. You've taken everything from me. My name, my culture, my history, my language, everything is white, man. And I give you an example of this, and I say this, Quasi. Imagine everything that happened to black folks here in America, you know, they came and got us from Africa. Imagine if it was reversed. The Nigerians did that to the Chinese. Let's just do it like that, right? After 400 years, those Chinese who was kidnapped from China and taken to Nigeria only speak Nigerian language, only wear Nigerian clothes, been educated by the Nigerian system. They've risen to the highest ranks of the Nigerian government, president. They got all kind of cabinet positions. But yet and still, they know nothing about being Chinese. Don't speak no Chinese language. Don't eat Chinese food. Not connected with China at all. No matter what type of elevation they reach in that Nigerian government, they still slaves because they disconnected completely from their Chinese heritage. I'm not trying to infringe on any of Christians or any of y'all because I want to be connected to something that's personal to me. Don't try to take that from me because that's what I want. I'm not trying to take your connection to Jesus or anything you want. If you feel threatened by my love for the continent because I want to be tied to it in some type of way, that don't give you no right to kill me, man. That's dirtball. It's you brothers that's doing it. And I'm angry about that, and I reached out to some cats I know and some fraternities, and I done got some names and everything, man. And also, I got AI recognition on my cameras. I'm gonna get you guys who you are. I'm going to identify you. You dirtball, and I just say that. So I'm hoping I live, man, just to get my college degree. And even at this age, I told you, not only am I going to go to law school, I'm going to medical school, too. I'd be 90 if it takes me to 90. Ain't nothing you going to do to stop me, man. I've been denied all my life. I've been denied, and I'm coming. And if you want to kill me, you're going to have to kill me. But remember, I bust back. Let me tell you something crazy, and I end with this. They tried to murder me June 2022. When I told you I had two brothers murdered, September 16, 2022, they murdered my other brother, man. December 16, they murdered my other brother, man. This ain't no imagination. This for real. I got two brothers in the grave for it. And now you coming after me again? Let's go. You cats need to quit. Stop it. Hey, man, appreciate the time, bro. But if you don't hear from me again and you know that I'm in a box, some of our own people was in with them white folks that put them up to it for no reason. I ain't never been connected to no terrorist organization. Fools. Thank you, Quasi. I appreciate you, brother.
0: All right, man, and stay up, and congratulations, you're going to make it, brother. You're going to break it. We'll stay on the positive. That's the truth teller calling us from Cleveland, 28 away from the top of the hour. Brother Quibino's in Northeast D.C. on line 5. Grand Rising, Brother Quibino, your thoughts on this open phone Friday.
3: Grand Rising, Brother Quasi, Carl, and the radio listening audience, I want to relate to what you just said as far as going to Ghana and having your name changed. And God willing, I'll be gone to Ghana and maybe I can officially change to Quibino. Want to address the sister that was on earlier and was saying that, you know, that we have too many guys on the radio station that have criticized the black females. And even Kevin said, there's been some guys on the station. Now, I've been somewhat critical of some of the black females with the, you know, but I do think of such thing as.
0: Let me stop you right there. And let's call them black women, females. And I think okay. Dr. Malvo corrected the brother yesterday because female, when you talk about female, it's like livestock, it's like animals. So some progressive women don't like that term. So let's not call them females. Let's call them women.
3: Gotcha. I didn't say sisters. How about that? But yeah,
0: sisters
3: did,
0: even better.
3: I both say that.
0: Yes, sir.
3: Yeah, that was kind of something new, a new thought for me as far as that word female. You know, I can't. But that's why this is the class room and we learn every day. But okay, let's say the black women, sisters, and it is such thing as constructive criticism. You know, with the eyelashes, the blonde weeds, and I come from the belly of a black woman, but I don't think that precludes me from making constructive criticism. But those sisters can wear that stuff if they want. It's, you know, that's their thing. But I do not think it precludes us from having some constructive criticism about it. It's not a good look. That, you know, the long eyelashes, the blonde weeds. I mean, we can go back to you know, Honorable Elijah Muhammad. You know, they would make constructive criticism about the sisters, you know, saying that, you know, the way they dress wasn't appropriate in some forms. And it kind of still relates to the day. If you go to the Malcolm X movie, if you want to get a little more confirmation about Elijah Muhammad's feelings. And, you know, he had the meeting with Malcolm X, the young Malcolm X, that was kind of new to the nation at that time. And he was talking about how, you know, how the sisters was dressing and the criticism about that. But, you know, it also doesn't preclude me from criticizing young black males or black males, period. I mean, with the pants sagging, deadbeat dads, brothers killing each other for the, you know, and it's mainly, you know, brothers that's doing it, killing each other, Black MAGA. So I can criticize the brothers too. And, you know, even Dr. Rosie Milligan, she's came on this air and says she don't blame some of the brothers from criticizing the way some of these sisters look. I don't know if you recall her ever saying that. I do. It really struck me. And I was like, go ahead, Sister Rosie. And so I addressed that sister. I understand what you're saying. Sometimes the truth hurts, you know, the sister that was on earlier. But I do, again, think it's constructive criticism on both ends. I can criticize the males and the females if it's something I think that would help our race. You know what I mean? But, you know, and going back to the Black MAGAs, and even though it's a small percentage, but still, I mean, we hear the Alex's and the Lawrence's. We haven't been hearing them lately on the station, but, you know, I would get on them and say they were just ridiculous. You know, I mean, what y'all are talking. But again, it's just been a blessing. We haven't heard them. Very refreshing. And maybe because with all of the really stupid stuff that Trump has done now, these Black MAGAs that call in, you don't hear from them as much. But, you know, it was majority, you know, sisters that voted against Trump. So that's a positivity there, where it was, you know, you got most of these Black MAGAs are Black males. So I'm going to criticize them. So I'm going to say I'm going to fairly criticize both. Let me just also say this, and it's a message there to Dr. Kathy Hughes, who is a Shiro, of course, and she has a public service announcement that she just gave.
0: Yeah, hold that thought right there, Brother Quibino. We got to take a short break, our last break. I'll let you finish your thought on the other side. Family, it's an open forum Friday. 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
12: And Grand Rising family, happy Friday to you. It's how we get our weekend started. 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Before we left, we're speaking with Brother Quibina, calling from Northeast D.C. So, Brother Quibina, I'll let you finish your thought.
13: Well, thank you, Brother Kwesi. Something came to my mind also, just to add on to some constructive criticism on against the black male and the black woman. Well, of course, we have the rappers with the negative connotations, mainly the black rappers, with the B and the H's, you know, and the lyrics of their songs. And then you got the Cardi B and Megan Thee Stallion. Does anybody in the audience, which I'm sure they do, their song that was a big hit, I never bought, obviously, was WAP. Anybody know what the WAP means? You know what that means, Carl? I'm not going to say it, but do you?
12: Yeah, I know. I think everybody else does, but go ahead.
13: Okay, so there you go. So you mean to tell me we can't criticize that, and we can't criticize the brothers for the crazy lyrics that they have. So anyway, but the last point I wanted to make was Sister Kathy Hughes, Shiro, had a public service announcement about 5 minutes or so ago, you know, the last commercial break before this one, talking about why are we sending these people out to space to the moon? And was it doing us any good here on Earth And of course, that's been my thought for years. And it's like, yeah, if you listen to that public service announcement again, when Sister Kathy Hughes, it's just really to the point. Like, we spent all these billions of dollars to go to the moon for what? Have we cured cancer? Have we could be taking that money to help people that need it on Earth. And if you go back to Brother Gil Scott-Heron's song, Whitey on the Moon, and it's pretty much saying, and that song was made in 1970, over 50 years ago, and it's still relevant today. We send the people up to the moon, and we got a lot more important things we could be spending that money on here on Earth. But Brother Kwesi, have a beautiful weekend, and appreciate you taking my call. Peace out.
12: All right. Brother Quibina, Whitey on the Moon, taking us back a bit. 16 minutes away from the top of the hour on this open forum Friday. Anthony's online, too. Anthony's in District Heights in Maryland. Grand Rising, Anthony, your thoughts on this open forum Friday?
1: You call. Peace and blessings to your listeners. I just called in today because it seems like the Democrats is going to maybe get the House or House and Senate. And I just was hoping that they deal with the issues that we are faced with every day and look at the Constitution as well as the people's rights and enforce and try to bring those things into play, whereas though the law will be enforced and not just manipulated by the present system. With that power, I believe that we need to come together because there's laws that protect our people, like Title 18, 241, 242, and the color law that says that all American people's constitutional rights should be protected, and people who would violate those rights are should be fined and imprisoned. But we don't enforce those laws, and those are the kind of laws that I feel that will give everybody equality. Because if you're not criminal and you're not doing these types of things, then you know, it'd be a lesson to you.
12: Yeah, but Anthony, let me jump in here. Anthony, they don't want equality. You know, this is a race, as Dr. Claude Anderson. Somebody's got to win and somebody's got to lose. That's logic. They want to win all the time. I keep saying this. They want to be the Harlem Globetrotters and we be the Washington Generals. That's the name of the game. And once we figure that out, then we got to figure out what we have to do. But go ahead and finish your thought.
1: Okay, but, you know, the law does not matter. I guess it doesn't matter. The Constitution doesn't matter. The rule of law doesn't matter as long as no one is enforcing it or, you know, protecting it. So, I mean, all I can say is that, you know, I'm about the law, and I just hope that when they get in, they look at the issues that have kept us down and the people who are keeping us down, and try to put some things in place that would move those people and change the laws. That's all I got to say, Carl, and I appreciate your station and all that you do. And it's just that, you know, what we're going through now with this Constitution and all the laws, and we've seen the weaknesses of the Constitution. So I guess that's what I'm trying to say. All these weaknesses, we need to combat them with the law. So y'all have a great Friday and a great weekend. Thank you, Carl.
12: Thank you, Anthony. Calling from District Heights in Maryland, 12 away from the top there. Tyrone's next. He's on line one. He's calling from Baltimore. Grand Rising, Brother Tyrone, your thoughts on this open phone Friday?
14: Yeah, Grand Rising call. I'm just going to briefly try to state, you know, something real quick, get off. First of all, thanks for the airtime. And secondly, thanks for all you do. I was fortunate enough in the past couple of weeks to be able to testify at a city council hearing about vacants and housing in Baltimore, and I chastise them for the fact that they give away whole blocks of housing to rich white developers in housing the black community that we could use for jobs and jobs training and for contracting opportunities for minority contractors as an economic engine to train young black youth and to be plumbers, electricians, et cetera, and the like, and produce affordable housing at $600 a month for the mortgage using proven methodology. You can go to BaltimoreNumberForums.org, BaltimoreNumberForums.org, and call the number I'm about to give out and tell these people to stop selling us out to these wealthy developers because they're running the city, really. That's probably belongs to the black community. We spent billions of dollars since the death of Freddie Gray. We can rotate those billions of dollars in our community instead of giving them away to others from Pittsburgh and all those other places they're coming from.
12: Also, hold the thought right there, Tyron, before you go. Tyron, what about the elected officials, the people that you voted for? Are they in agreement with this?
14: They actually passed a bill unanimously to do this, but they didn't put any money to it. They were just afraid. We packed city council that year. It was 2017, resolution 1737R. And they just did it to quiet the people down so that they wouldn't get upset and kill them, I guess. I don't know. But they never put any money to it. It was all lip service. We met with the city officials several times, housing commissioners, two housing commissioners, Braverman and Alice Kennedy, about this. And Catherine Pugh finally gave us a pilot, but she was out of office 2 months later. So these people control the city. That's what I'm trying to say. And she put out of office on information they had on her since she was in the Senate. Happy Holly stuff. But at any rate, we were also able, but please, if you want to help with that, go to BaltimoreNumberForHomes.org. BaltimoreNumberForHomes.org. It's 7 principles of the program. It's based on proven methodology. And call the mayor's office and tell them to meet with us because we've already met with the comptroller of the state of Maryland, and she says it's doable because the state already lets mortgages. So, okay, and we also need to meet with the governor. So call the governor's office as well once you go to that site. Also, we were able to meet about Kwanzaa at Morgan. And due to the fact that the community came out, and thanks to people like you that allowed us to platform in your program, the people called, was ringing. The lady said that the community outreach coordinator said that people were ringing up phone off the hook about that. And they were ignoring Brother Baba Charlie Duggar, who gives that every year for the past 25 years. They were ignoring his phone calls at first. But by us putting pressure, the community putting pressure on Morgan to do the right thing and not take away cultural event like Kwanzaa from a historically black college, they were forced to negotiate a table with us. So thank you to the community for us to get that done. Also, with the Collegiate School for Boys, this is the last thing I'm getting off. If you want to help with the Collegiate School for Boys, every black person I know wants that school to stay open. Every black person I know and every black person you know call. Once we explain what's going on, 90% success rate for getting through high school, 50% for going to college for poor black boys. If every black person you know wants to keep it open, why is it closing with all this black leadership, black mayor, black governor, black delegates in that area? So if you want to help, call the mayor's office at 410-396-3835, especially your opinion, and tell the mayor to speak up. 410-396-3835. That's Mayor Brandon Scott's phone number. Ring it off the hook. Let them know that we're aware and we don't want the school closed. Also, you can call the Maryland Legislative Black Caucus at 410-841-3185. You don't have to be from Baltimore. Let them know we don't want the school closed because it's helping black boys live. It's helping them to saving lives. The governor's office, another black man, 410-974-3901. 410-974-3901. And the delegate, the senator in that area is Mary Washington. That's District 43. 410-841-3145. 410-841-3145. You don't even have to get up. We've been out protesting and everything else. Took a bus to Annapolis. All we have to do is call these people. And I gave the phone numbers. You can actually Google it, the phone number for the governor, phone number for the mayor. But I'm trying to make it easy for people that all you have to do is use your smartphone for something smart for a change and help these kids, and save some lives. And I thank you, Cole. Thanks for the airtime.
12: All right. Thanks, Tyrone. 7 minutes away from the top of the hour. Christian's in Malibu. He's on line 3. Grand Rising, Christian, your thoughts on this Open Phone Friday.
15: Amazing. So what's going on in California? All the schools from the universities down to the elementary schools have been hacked, started Monday. And in Nevada, it started happening on Tuesday. So as we stand now, the public schools all have been hacked, from elementary, middle school, high school, to universities. And what this means is that we're going to have to find a new way of holding information. Now, you notice when they have these protests, a lot of these dissidents, they always meet at these federal buildings. The reason why they meet at these federal buildings, when you get a ticket with the DMV, you get an assault case, your case goes to court. They don't put the information in the cloud. They put it at the bottom of the building. If you have to research a ticket you had 3 years ago, if you go to the DMV in the basement, they have hard paper there. It's not in the cloud. So this is going on in the state of California, the whole state, Sacramento, San Diego, and Nevada. All the information has been compromised. So you're going to see a change in the next couple of years how to store information. Now, all these young kids coming up, they have all their birth dates. They have all these social security numbers. That's the problem we face. Think about this. Who's going to be the next star and get us out of this? Guys, have a nice weekend.
12: All right. Thank you. Wow. Interesting. Didn't hear and see. And that's the kind of information we don't hear on the news, you know, that happened out in California and Nevada. As you mentioned, they've been hacked. The school system's been hacked. Interesting conversation. Thank you, Christian. Thank you for that information to share with us. Hey, listen, family, we're just about to get out of here. Before we do that, though, I got to check with Kevin. Kevin, what's going on in the DMV this weekend?
16: Oh, I did a little research, Carl, and all I could find was the regular stuff. And you know what I mean by that is you can go over to the wharf and they've got all kinds of events going on over at the waterfront. That way, Rock the Dock and all of the restaurants and concerts that go on over there in Southwest Washington. So no particular details. It's just the wharf is a place to go for the weekend. There's a lot happening over there. That's the way I'm going to wrap it up, Connor.
12: All right. And you know, happy Mother's Day out there. Go, if you're going out to the wharf or anywhere else, say happy Mother's Day to your mother, your mother's grandmother, all kind of mothers, a stepmother, all the brothers who have to be mothers. Happy Mother's Day this weekend. So treat your mother to something nice. Family, before we leave, we want to remind you that small minds like to talk about people. They like to gossip a lot, usually behind your back. Average minds talk about events, concerts, and ball games with great minds. Great minds come together to discuss ideas, trying to provide some solutions to all our problems. Family, have a great weekend. Stay strong, stay positive. Please, please stay healthy. We'll see you Monday morning, 6 o'clock, right here in Baltimore on 1010 WOLB and also in the DMV on 1450 WOL.
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4: Ladies and gentlemen, welcome to another exciting episode of Mick Unplugged. And I am here in New York, Times Square. Couldn't do this show without having the talented, the best, the creme de la creme. When we are talking about Broadway, we are talking about my good friend, the one and only Boss Alicia, Celicia Thomas. Oh, Celicia, how you doing, girl?
5: I'm like, I'm so happy to be here. Thank you so much for having me.
4: You know, and I forgot to say California's finest, you know, Fresno is in the building. So my wife is from California, Bay Area.
5: Right on. I love the Bay Area. It's so beautiful. It's a different vibe. I lived in Southern California for a little while. And that was nice, but I like the Bay Area.
4: Yeah.
5: When it comes to California,
4: New York is it. So what got you here? Let's just go there. What got Celicia from Cali to New York? I mean, we're like old school, like East Coast, West Coast rival. Like you flipped.
5: I did. I was in college at Cal State Fullerton, barely graduated, but I did it.
4: Okay.
5: And I did it early.
4: Okay.
5: I was working as a vocalist and a princess at Disneyland.
4: Hmm.
5: And I loved it. I got dropped down to one day a week.
4: Okay.
5: And I'm like, how are you supposed to live on one day a week, y'all? And there were some other things going on. I got out of a bad relationship. And I came out to New York City to just visit. But when I got here, Mick, I just fell in love. I fell in love with it. I'm like, this doesn't make sense. I can't just like upend my life. I met this homeless man, sat down next to me, waiting for the A train. And he said, I don't know who you are, but you need to move here and you need to do it now. I had goosebumps all over my body. His eyes were twinkling. Like, I'm not making this up.
4: Wow.
5: Within 2 weeks, I had gotten rid of everything in California and finished my last days at Disneyland and was back in New York. And the week I got here, I landed the first national tour of Beautiful, the Carol King musical. I got here and I mean, there was a little bit of time before we started rehearsals, but mm-hmm. I toured for 2 years. While I was on tour, I took a week off, ran for a pageant, became Miss California. I just was living in my suitcases and kind of flying by the seat of my pants and prepared to fail. Okay if I failed, but giving myself the opportunity to fly just in case if it did want to work out.
4: Yeah.
5: I never wanted to think, what if? Like, what if I listen to my heart. What if I took the chance? It's okay if you fail. Just try.
4: So we're going to back up again. Miss California. Whoa. You just casually, you know, and I was doing this and then I won Miss California and then I was, let's back up because I know how humble you are, but we're going to back up and let's talk about Miss California for those that don't know.
5: It was the Miss World Organization, which in America, it's not that, well, at the time, it wasn't that big of a deal. It was new to us. Mm-hmm. In the world, it's recognized, but in the country, usually our country just sends a model.
4: Right.
5: And that was one of the first 2 years that they held a pageant here in the States.
4: Mm.
5: And so the way they kind of did it was different than the systems usually run. And I just went as a delegate, a national delegate.
4: Mm-hmm.
5: And out of all the girls there, I had the highest score for the West Coast, for the California. So I ended up with the title of Miss California.
4: Mm-hmm.
5: And they were okay with me being on tour. And each state that I went to, I was able to like volunteer and wear my crown and meet with my sister, crown title holders. And it was really fun. One of the directors for the first pageants that I ever ran in for Miss Fresno, she became my mentor and mm-hmm. now she's my best friend.
4: Okay.
5: But at the time, she was like, what's your talent? And I was like, I was just going to memorize a monologue. She goes, that in pageant world, that's code for you.

0: have a talent.
1: She's like, can you sing? I'm like, I do at church.
2: Mm.
1: And so I took voice lessons for the first time.
2: You know, you, again, all the humbleness in my good friend, Celicia, you highlighted. And then I was on Broadway. So let's talk about the Broadway story. So how did Celicia from Fresno, California, all of a sudden is now the star on Broadway?
1: It was a dream of mine since I was little, but it was one of those, like, what are the chances?
2: Yeah.
1: Like, what are the chances? My hometown hero, Audra McDonald, she has 6 Tonys and she's from Fresno, California. I see it and she's black like me.
2: Yeah.
1: And so I felt like, okay, well, again, I always like to give myself permission to fall flat on my face. Mm. But when I get a yes and when I get a win, it's good.
2: Yeah.
1: But people don't see all the no's that I get. But for when it came to Broadway, I toured for what, 1 year and 9 months? And I loved it. I loved touring with the Carole King musical.
2: Mm-hmm.
1: And I put my notice in, not because I didn't like it anymore, but I've always just wanted to live in New York and I wanted to give it a chance. So I put my notice in, not having anything lined up. And right after, I ended up getting a show called Trevor with the director who directed Beautiful. And while I was playing Diana Ross. And oh gosh, there's a great story there. But while I was playing Diana Ross in Trevor in Chicago, I get a text from my agent saying, the role that you did on tour has opened up on Broadway. Do you want it? I'm like, are you kidding me? I've been waiting for this moment my whole life. I don't even have to audition for it. I just have to say yes. And I said yes. And after I finished that run, they gave me 2 days. Mm. I moved to the city on a Monday. I rehearsed Tuesday, Wednesday, and I made my Broadway debut on a Thursday.
2: Ladies and gentlemen, that is not easy. There's a lot of memorization that has to go on. There's a lot of marks that you have to hit. And oh, by the way, you're not just talking, you have to sing and you're with people that you probably haven't been around.
1: Oh no, I met the lead while we were doing the show. Like, I see her on all these billboards and trash cans all over Times Square. And in the first scene that I was in, she came up, because in rehearsal, she wasn't there. It was her stand-in. And so on stage, she comes up to me and I'm like, oh, it's the girl from the billboards. Celicia, you have to say your line.
2: Right. No fangirl moment.
1: I know. Right. I wish I could have gotten to meet her before. Like, it was so cool to me. Yeah, it was completely surreal. But to be fair, it was the same show as on the road, but a completely different cast, a very different set. Mm. I thought our set on tour was incredible by Derek McLean, who's done so many things on Broadway and like Academy Awards and Golden Globes. He's done so many things. It was a great set on the road. But the Broadway version, it was bigger, higher, more things moved. It was an operation.
2: Yeah.
1: Yeah. And so there were definitely a little bit of some learning curves. For the first national tour, I set that show. So I knew where I like to stand and when I like to stand. Broadway had been open for 4 years at that point. They had their own choreography backstage.
2: Mm.
1: And so even though I'm used to being in the wings on this scene, they're like, no, you need to go change downstairs at this time. So that was different, but it was all fine and good once I found that rhythm.
2: So for those that don't know, walk us through a Broadway audition, right? Are you on one play like your entire life? Do you audition for other? Like, walk the casuals like me through being on Broadway and what that means from your perspective.
1: There are so many different ways to approach the Broadway world.
2: Mm-hmm.
1: I have friends who have been in Lion King for over a decade.
2: Wow.
1: They call that a government job. Okay.
2: Okay.
1: Where you get to go to work and you have a good feeling it's going to be there tomorrow.
2: Right.
1: You're going to get that check. You know exactly what to do. You can make your grocery list while you at work. It's like, you know.
2: You don't learn anything new.
1: No, you just go to work, you do your thing, and then you go home to your apartment and your family.
2: Mm.
1: That's one way of looking at it. Then I have friends who jump from show to show to show. Some of them are broke, but they've got credits and a reputation.
2: Yeah.
1: And they're shooting for that Tony.
2: Mm-hmm.
1: They want to get the role of a lifetime. They want to build that list of like leading roles. But because they're jumping from show to show, sometimes there's gaps in between the shows. But they
2: it's like that job hopper. And you got to explain. So
1: yeah,
2: from April of 2021 to today, you don't have nothing on there.
1: Yeah.
2: Why?
1: Yeah, okay. Exactly.
2: Okay.
1: But you might know their name and their face. So that's a different approach. And then there's the chorus where you can jump from chorus to chorus and always be in a show and stack up your credits. But you might not be famous, but you're always working or you're always swinging. There's just different ways to approach it. My feelings change all the time. At first, I just wanted to be on Broadway. And that first show that I got, it was a dream come true. Better than I ever thought it could be. I was so happy. Mm. My cast was so welcoming and fun and loving and like people who I'd listened to on the CD for so long. Mm-hmm. I'm standing next to them on stage.
2: Yeah.
1: Just in awe of them. I never, ever, ever took that for granted. And the show that I did after that, boy, oh boy, was it a very different experience. I got my butt kicked. Uh-oh. I got my butt kicked.
2: Yeah.
1: I did.
2: All right. Do tell.
1: The Britney Spears musical. There was a lot happening.
2: Okay.
1: There was a lot happening on all angles in that show. Mm. Ultimately, I am so grateful for that show. I'd never taken a swinging position before.
2: Okay. So explain what a swinging position is. Because some people are like,
1: swinger.
2: What's
1: what?
2: She talking about?
1: Why are you swinging?
2: Right.
1: A swing is like a super understudy where you're covering almost everybody. Well, in my case, almost everybody in the company.
2: Okay.
1: So sometimes a swing can cover three roles or four roles. And a lot of times it's people in the ensemble. They had me covering 12 roles, pretty much the entire ensemble and six of the leads. That's not normal.
2: Okay. Sounds tedious.
1: It was.
2: Sounds like your brain is on fire because it's like, wait, who am I today?
1: And I ended up going on before I was expected to go on. Mm-hmm. So almost every new role that I went on for, I had not been rehearsed for. That is crazy. It's Broadway. You got me on stage, feeling my way around. Everyone's hoping that I say the right line at the right place. And then I sing my heart. Come on, y'all. That's a little crazy.
2: Yeah.
1: I went on for, they swung me on for a lot. So it was a short run. We were only open for 3 months. Mm-hmm. We had 123 performances. I was on for 68 of them. Again, not normal. I went on for one of the lead roles over 25 times. But the actual lead, it was basically Disney meets Britney Spears, all these Disney princesses with Britney Spears music. And they're finding like their feminists, like they realize they don't have to do the same stories that that have been written for them.
2: Yeah.
1: Snow White and Cinderella are the two like leads.
2: So then what became your first lead?
1: My first lead?
2: Snow White.
1: Playing Snow White in Once Upon a One More Time. Oh, wait, no. I went on for one of the stepsisters in Once Upon a One More Time. That was my first principal debut, I would say.
2: Okay. How did that feel?
1: Full house.
2: Yeah.
1: Extended applause. Not just for me, for the show. It was such an electric night. I think it was like industry night. Mm-hmm. So our peers were in the audience and they were wild.
2: There you go.
1: They were wild. And I just remember feeling like I've always wanted to feel this or feel or see what it was like. And this feels great. Mm. A lot of times when I'm in the spotlight, I get nervous. I get stage fright and I'm stressed out. And so I'm not always able to enjoy the pressure until the very end. And I'm learning how to enjoy something that I've wanted for so long that has so high stakes when it begins, not just right towards the end when I'm like, I think I made it. Mm-hmm. The life that I'm building for myself seemed to be more and more high pressure situations. And I just realized like life is too short to not have fun. Like what's the point of manifesting all this stuff or praying for it if when it comes, I'm stressed out.
2: Yeah,
1: I don't want to be stressed out. The thing that I've been working on and with my husband too is how can I perform at the highest level if I have to wait for a very long time for one moment in time? How can I perform at the highest level after waiting for so long and to stay relaxed when those few minutes come? Again, the high pressure situations, but trying to stay relaxed.
2: You've said, because I've counted five times, you're not afraid to fail. I think that is so important for everybody that's watching, that's listening, why is that a big component, not just for you, but something everybody should embrace?
1: I talk about it in my book a lot. It's called Why Be a 9 When You Can Be a 10. And it's a fun book. It doesn't take itself too seriously. And on the outside, it could feel like, oh, reach for perfection. But that's mm-hmm. not what it's about. Mm-hmm. It's about embracing all of your flaws and showing up in this world exactly as you are. Because there is nothing better than somebody who is okay with exactly who they are. That puts everybody at ease.
2: Yeah.
1: Even if you're just a mess, if you own your mess.
2: Yep. But
1: like it just, there's something magical about those unicorns who just are self-actualized and show up unapologetically themselves.
2: Mm-hmm.
1: And I think part of that is embracing the parts of you that might not be pretty. The parts of you that might not be polished or completely put together. You know, sometimes I'm pretty awkward. And I used to really be embarrassed about that. And now I just kind of embrace it. And I don't care. Like,
2: right.
1: That's just who I am. And when it comes to how that translates in my career,
2: mm-hmm.
1: I put myself out there a lot. And sometimes I even will save the rejections mm-hmm. that I get. Because I'm like, I can't believe.
2: Yeah.
1: I can't believe I tried that. Like, who has the audacity to do? Like, I will even shock myself. Because I realize all it takes is one yes.
2: Mm-hmm.
1: All it takes is one major opportunity to come your way. And it's like, bam, everything's different. Just like I dated a bajillion people. On the road, I had a boyfriend in every major city in America, okay? None of them were the ones. All it takes is to find that one person who is like, oh, you're weird. I'm weird too. Let's do this together forever.
2: Yeah.
1: You just got to get it right once.
2: Yeah.
1: But you have to be okay with hearing the no, seeing the no, getting the no's. And when the stakes are high, those no's hurt extra. When you're like, whoo! That one would have changed my life. But when you keep putting yourself in those positions, and you're in the arena. You're in the arena of greatness. You're in the neighborhood. Getting big no's, it hurts. But you're in the right neighborhood.
2: Yeah.
1: And it's just a matter of time.
2: Yeah.
1: Keep showing up.
2: I love it. And show all the way up, too. Like, that's my thing. If you're going to show up, show all the way up. Like, anything you do half-hearted is never going to make it. Like, that's why people that have side hustles, and everybody knows I say this all the time, at some point, either make your side hustle the main thing or quit side hustling.
1: Ooh.
2: Because you can't live in two worlds. That's right.
1: Why am I convicted?
2: Oh, did I touch something? Did I hit a nerve? I'm sorry.
1: I needed to hear that.
2: You can't side hustle forever.
1: You cannot.
2: You can't. And you're limiting what should be your main thing by trying to side hustle.
1: Because if it's your side hustle and it brings you joy, a reason why that passion is in you.
2: Then put that whole, as one of my uncles would say, put your whole ass in it then. Yes.
1: What is your favorite thing that you love?
2: This. You can't replace human bonding. Right. Like, my thing is, I just love hearing people's stories. I love being able to let others listen to people's stories because everybody's going through something and you never know the word that Celicia just said or is about to say is a moment that somebody needed. And there's always, like, every episode I do, I get a response from different people that's like, I needed that. Thank you. And that's my thing. Like, so my thing with Mick Unplug is your because. That thing that's deeper than your why. To me, your why is superficial, right?
1: Ooh.
2: Like, I could, your why is about to be your child. Should be your why, but why? What's the because? And so if I said, Celicia, what's your because right now? Like, what's that thing that's like, this is my purpose. This is my motivation. This is my accountability when I don't need it. What's your because?
1: Wow. Are you asking me for real?
2: For real, for real.
1: You know, my priorities have changed quite a bit And I recently went to a Tony Robbins conference, and it was wild.
2: Okay.
1: Did it change my life? Yes.
2: Okay.
1: And one of the exercises that we did in the arena, there was thousands of us, what, like, he turned off the lights, the kids had to leave, and
2: oh
1: yeah,
2: this is water, but
1: geez. Right, okay. And there was an exercise of basically seeing your life as it would be if you let all your disempowering beliefs take the front seat, continue to take the front seat. And we went deeper and deeper down that road, and seeing what that could look like was very painful. Letting your doubts, letting my doubts, and the, like, the most disempowering things I could think that I realized weren't even true.
2: Yeah.
1: What does your life look like if that is in the driver's seat? And so with my new priorities now being my family, it's always been career. Career, career, career. Let's climb this ladder. And I think I will always be a career girl. But now I'm married and I love my husband.
2: Yeah.
1: I love him.
2: Yeah.
1: I love him. Like, I didn't think I could love a person like I love my husband, Andrew.
2: Let's,
1: like,
2: go, Andrew.
1: He's so special in so many different ways. And I've started to maneuver differently. And now we're going to have a baby.
2: Yeah.
1: Everything just feels different. And I, there's a life that I've always wanted to live. And I've gotten to live it up to an extent in my own life. But thinking about having my child grow up with that just being baseline. It's kind of freaking cool.
2: Right?
1: Can I do that?
2: Sure can.
1: Can I, like, create a life that I've always wanted and it's just, like, normal to the, like, that would be my dream. And a challenge for me. Like, can I do that?
2: Yeah.
1: I'm not sure if that answers the because.
2: It does. It does. And here's what's crazy cool. And I don't think most parents have thought of this. I'm glad you did. You can give your children the life that you wanted. And I think a lot of times we settle and we do it the opposite way. Well, you know, I couldn't do this as a kid and neither can you, or I didn't have TV. So you're not, you know, like, we get in those because I didn't, I'm going to make it tough. I'm going to raise you tough so that you appreciate. Well, you can also appreciate and have, I'm not going to say luxury, but you can have comfort and appreciate it all at the same time.
1: Let's go.
2: Right?
1: Yeah.
2: Right? It's okay.
1: I want them to be kind.
2: What?
1: I know. Like, I feel like there's, like, a stereotype, like, if you grow up with something, you're going to be like this. I don't know what my kids will grow up as. I'm like, I'm not rolling in the dough, but one day I want to be. And when that happens, I want my kids to be humble and kind and generous.
2: That is it.
1: I hope I'm a good mom.
2: You're going to be a great mom. Stop.
1: I've never done it before.
2: Most people haven't. Most of us start that way, you know? Gotta start with one. Got to start with what? So, Salisha, you talked about the book. What encouraged you to write the book?
1: Ooh.
2: And give us the title again.
1: Why be a 9 when you can be a 10? You know, I've always written. I have journals and journals and journals of writing. And I wrote a book in the pandemic that will never see the light of day. It's completely, completely inappropriate. And I couldn't use it. I couldn't use it for public. For public use. But I wanted to write something that I could use. And that book that I'd written in the pandemic, it had a lot of good story. There was a love story in it. It was unrequited, didn't work out. And it was just, everything about it was wrong. But it tied into all these awesome stories, some of which I've told you about. And I'm like, well, where can I use these? And also, how can I get my message of embrace failure, embrace your flaws, enjoy life by being you instead of what you think people want you to be.
2: Yeah.
1: How can I put that all together? And it just brought me a lot of joy. It actually kind of wrote itself. Mm-hmm. And so it gave me an outlet to put some of my favorite stories, like running a marathon without training on a two-show day. Like, that to me was a little bit, I did that. That was wild. I get to write it down. I get to tell, I don't actually think that's in the book. Regardless, I get to tell these stories and wrap it up with like what I think. I don't know. I just, mm-hmm. I just want it to encourage.
2: Yeah.
1: That is my goal.
2: Okay.
1: Is for when people come in contact with me, they feel encouraged
2: mm-hmm.
1: and they feel inspired. And if they're like, that basic girl can do it, that means I can do it. Listen, anything is possible. And it's so easy to look at people who are where you want to be mm-hmm. or somewhere where you think like that's not a thing. And just to feel like, well, that's only possible for those kind of people.
2: Yeah.
1: And that's how I've always looked at the people who I look up to.
2: Mm-hmm.
1: And I've been fortunate enough to start meeting the people who I've looked up to.
2: Okay.
1: Slowly but surely.
2: Yeah.
1: And I realize they're all just people. Like, that is wild mm-hmm. to me.
2: Mm-hmm.
1: And why is that? Why does that feel so mysterious?
2: Right. Right.
1: Like, take that filter off and stop gatekeeping.
2: Let's go. That's what I'm talking about. That's the truth.
1: So
2: that's the truth.
1: Figured something out.
2: Yeah.
1: How does that benefit you to not share
2: right.
1: what you learn
2: right.
1: yeah. with your peers, with your sisters? Like, mm-hmm. like let's communicate. I shared something on my blog a few months ago
2: mm-hmm.
1: about, I think I had a miscarriage.
2: Mm.
1: And I feel like you're not supposed to tell people that.
2: Okay.
1: But I was like, what? If I don't tell anybody, that's like the most isolating thing in the world.
2: Yeah. Yep.
1: That'll make no sense. Yep. Who made these rules, Mick?
2: It wasn't me.
1: Who made these rules?
2: Right.
1: You're supposed to just go through stuff by yourself and not tell anybody? Nope. That feels completely alienating mm-hmm. and isolating, like you're all
2: mm-hmm.
1: alone.
2: Mm-hmm.
1: And I wrote a blog about it. And do you know how many of my friends came out of the woodwork to tell me about their stories?
2: It wasn't just you.
1: No, my friends who I've known.
2: Mm-hmm.
1: And a lot of it, a few of them, it had happened that week for them.
2: Wow.
1: I'm like, hold up. All y'all was just going to hold on to all of this in pain, suffering by yourself?
2: Mm-hmm.
1: That is crazy to me.
2: Yeah.
1: We are literally all in this together.
2: Yeah. Good stuff, Salisha. Words of wisdom. I didn't know you were a philosopher as well.
1: Shut up.
2: You do it all. You do it all. The philosophy. From Salisha Thomas.
1: Oh my God.
2: So, Salisha, you've been amazing with your time. I know how busy you are. I do want you and Andrew both to know, very proud of both of you.
1: Thank you.
2: Very proud of both of you. Uncle Mick is here for you guys.
1: Uncle I promise. Mick.
2: Yes. Uncle Mick is there.
1: Thank you.
2: Absolutely. So, Salisha, where can people find and follow you? Not that they don't know where to find you, but where do you want them to follow you?
1: Thank you for asking. They can follow me on at the Salisha Show on Instagram. That's the name of my podcast, my YouTube. Well, I guess my new YouTube's not called that, but it's my show is called The Salisha Show. My Instagram is called The Salisha Show. And my website is thesalishashow.com. It's like by Felicia, but with an S. But it's spelled S to the A to the L to the E. Just kidding.
2: Oh, keep going. You don't know how to spell your name?
1: No.
2: You don't know how to spell your name?
1: It's S-A-L-I-S-H-A.
2: Okay. Ladies and gentlemen, this has been my good friend, Miss Salisha Thomas. Salisha, so honored to have you.
1: Thank you.
2: This has meant the world to me.
1: Thank you.
2: You got it.
1: And thank you for encouraging me.
2: All the viewers and listeners, remember, your because is your superpower. Go unleash it.
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2: Ladies and gentlemen, welcome to another exciting episode of Mick Unplugged. And today's guest is an exceptional motivational speaker and advocate who has dedicated his life to empowering youth and communities. Overcoming significant challenges in his own life, he has become a voice of hope and inspiration for many. Please join me in welcoming my good friend, Mr. Roy Juarez Jr. Man, Roy, so one, again, honored to have you here. Man, your story is more than inspirational. Your story is so powerful. On the show, we talk about your because, that thing that really pushes you.
10: I really think my because is my siblings. That's it. Like they're the reasons why I fight as hard as I do. But when I started to fight for them and I started working with kids across the nation, I started to see all the other kids that reminded me of my siblings and my little brother and my little sister, especially.
2: Like, let's go back to how this started and what growing up was like for you and talking to the audience about that journey, not to talk to yourself, but to tell that story.
10: Yeah. I was invited to be a keynote speaker at a conference that I had snuck into when I was a homeless teenager. And I snuck into that conference to steal a meal. And I remember when I was the keynote, they invited me on stage. I'm standing at the podium and I remember glancing back to the very back of the room where I had sat as a homeless kid. And I said, man, if I could have just run to him, meaning my younger self, and tell him, don't give up, life will get better, but you have to be here to see it. You're not going to believe that you're eventually going to be close to your mom again, that you're going to have nieces and nephews that you absolutely love, that you're going to see the things that you have seen. And I share that with kids because I also want them to know that what they're going through at that moment, there is a future. They have a future that belongs to them, not to their situation, that belongs to them, not to their family environment, not to their socioeconomic environment. It belongs to them, but they have to put in the work to get there. But they don't have to do it alone because there are people who believe in them and people want to help them get there. I became homeless officially at the age of 14. And I say officially because it all started when I was about 12. My parents were going through a very violent divorce, but 1 week my mom would take him back. The next week he would have to be gone. And so it got to the point that I started to defend my mother physically whenever I was always with her, always protecting her, always trying to be there to support her. So when my dad came home, I remember one time he said to her, you need to make a choice. Do you want your son or do you want me? Right. And I mean, that hurt, right? Because I'm Roy Juarez Jr. I carry his name. And I said, you know what, mom? I said, you don't have to make a choice. I'll leave. And I remember that in that one instant, calling this woman from the church. And I said, well, please come get me. Please come get me. Please come get me. It was Easter. And she's like, okay, I'll come get you. And I spend Easter with them. But what breaks my heart is when I think about my mom, I'm sure he left too. So she literally spent Easter alone. I left, he left. And so it was a constant going back and forth. And so one day my mom finally just said, you know what? Enough's enough. I want you out. Get out. Get out. My dad was like, if I can't have you, no one's going to have you. So we had to go into hiding. And we started moving from home to home to home. And every time he would find us, we would have to take the sheets off our bed, put them on the floor, put our clothes in the middle, and we were gone every single time he found us. And around 14 years old is when I finally became homeless on my own. My mom had met a man and who was helping her. And he said, I'll help you come live with me. But the only catch was that he didn't want kids. And for the longest time, Mick, I thought that she just left us because she didn't want us. Fast forward many years later, after I'm an activist crossing the country, working all over the nation, I invite my mom to come with me to upstate New York. And she's with me and we're in a juvenile hall in upstate New York. And where I speak, I tell our story. And afterwards, we're all talking, me, the students, the probation officers, and one woman is talking to my mom behind me, and I can hear her talking, and I'm talking to a young girl, but I want to hear what's happening to my mom, make sure she's safe. And the lady said, how could you leave them? And she said something that kind of shifted everything in my perspective. She told that lady, you don't get it. You don't get it. He wanted me dead. If he would have found us, he might have killed all of us. If he would just find me, he's only going to kill me. So in her brokenness, her thought was getting rid of us was technically saving us.
2: Saving you.
10: Yeah. And that has changed everything. You know, parents are human. They make mistakes. They're growing up just as they have the same pains and fears and anxiety that even I have to this day. I personally don't have children. I can't even imagine what my mom was going through, knowing that her high school sweetheart wanted her dead, and now she's having to care for five kids and can't do it. And then he gets her fired from her job. She now can't do it financially.
2: Talk about that emotion. So the emotion before you knew the real reason, right? The real because. Your mother's because was saving your life, right?
10: Absolutely.
2: But 14-year-old Roy didn't know that.
10: What was that emotion? Roy was lost.
2: Right.
10: He thought he was the common denominator because his grandparents didn't take him. They took his little sister, but they didn't take him. His aunts and uncles wouldn't take him. All the families that he lived in, he could only stay for a short while, whether it be a month in some lucky cases, whether it be a night in others. So I got to the point that I was like, you know what? The only common denominator is me. I must be bad. Something must be wrong with me because nobody wants me. And the sad thing is that this happens in a lot of our youth across the nation. And I have seen it firsthand. And I've learned that kids never stop loving their parents. It was never my parents' fault as a kid. It was me. Mm. Kids only stop loving themselves. And that's what's really sad, because then they grow up with this idea that I'm not good enough. I don't deserve. Why should I even try hard? That future, that college isn't for kids like me.
2: And what was that like as a kid trying to create bonds of friendship with other kids? Or was it like you didn't want to attach to people because you never knew what stability was? Like what
10: for
2: was
10: me,
2: that
10: I
2: like?
10: Think it was the opposite. I was so hungry for someone to love me that I attached to everyone and I became what everyone wanted me or needed me to be at that moment. So if I went to a new home, I now say that I like looked in an imaginary bag and asked, well, who do they want me to be? Because if I could become whoever or whatever in some cases, which is not good, what they want me to be, then that meant that I had a place to sleep one more night. I had food to eat one more day. If my baby brother or my baby sister wanted to see me and this family would let them, I at least got to see my brother and sister for like one more night. And so I lost myself in this homelessness, in this process, in this bag full of different Roys to survive.
2: That is so deep and so uncommon, but common at the same time. And what I mean by that is uncommon because we don't get to hear these stories. And a lot of times when you're speaking to youth, they're not going to tell you everything that's really going on. But the common part is this is what's going on today still, absolutely, right? And as leaders, as adults, as leader of people and leaders of communities, it's our job to have those conversations. Absolutely. To let people know that there are safe outlets. And so I applaud you for creating those safe outlets, brother.
10: Thank you. And I think that you touch on a really good point. Kids want to share, but they're scared to share. And the reason I say right. that is I loved my mom and I didn't want my mom to get in trouble. And I knew that if I would have spoken up, she probably would go to court and my brain was like, she's going to go to jail. And so my loyalty was still to my mother. I wasn't going to say anything.
2: Yeah.
10: It's not until you find a trusted adult that youth like myself will let you in to even help.
2: That's great, dude. So let's go to the hotel that you were sneaking into to get meals. So let's talk about that journey and the humbling of that, right? Like absolutely. Continental breakfast. All right, I can go in here today. If I come in tomorrow, they may not know that I'm here or that I'm actually staying here. So walk us through that survival, dude.
10: Absolutely. Yeah, and thank you for those words, actually, survival. I think that when you grow up with a tough life, you learn lessons that can never be taught in a book. But if you can take your education and define those lessons, then there's no stopping you. Because education will not only change your life, but it will change the entire fabric of your family. And that's why education is so powerful. And at this point, I was very street smart. And so I saw this huge hotel in downtown Dallas, Texas. It's the Omni Hotel. And I thought, man, they got to have food in there, right? It's a beautiful, big, big hotel. So I walk in and I'm looking around. And sure enough, I saw this line of women about to go into this room, and I figured they're going to probably have some type of meeting. There's got to be food in there. So I hid my bag because I learned as a homeless kid, if I was invisible, I got to stay longer. I couldn't make any waves. If I was living in a home, I'm going to wash my dish. I'm going to clean your dishes. I'm going to cut your yard. Because the happier you are with me there, the longer you'll let me stay. Kids become invisible, but no child, no kid should ever have to be invisible, right? They have a voice and their voice matters, and they have to learn how to use that voice. And it's up to us as the adults to help them learn how to use it effectively. And so I go in, I hide my bag, and sure enough, they open up these doors and all these women start to walk in, and I walk right in there with them. And I go sit in the very far back corner so that no one would notice me. And as I sit there, some lady comes and she serves me, and I thank her and I start to eat. Well, this woman comes out on stage, and I don't really care what she has to say. Like, I'm gonna eat my meal and I'm gonna leave. But when she's talking, her words, like, I'm really listening to what she's saying, and she's talking about the way she grew up on the last street in Laredo, Texas, to the border, and she grew up as an immigrant. Her parents were immigrants, and how she was told that girls like her don't make it. But this woman grew to be the highest ranking Latina woman in the combat support field, the United States Army. She broke all kinds of records because her father taught her to ask, why not you? He said, why not you? You go ask that counselor who said you can't make it. Go ask her, why can't you make it? And as I sat there, I had my plate in front of me. And even though I was hungry, I wasn't even eating because I had a bigger hunger. And in my mind, I was like, well, why not me? Because I used to dream. Like, why can't I have my dreams? And so after that woman spoke, I walked up to her, to her table. I grabbed her card, went back out, grabbed my bag, made my way back to San Antonio, because this was in Dallas. And I went back to San Antonio, where I'm from, and went straight to my best friend's aunt's house, a woman who had my baby brother. And I said, I need my baby brother back, because I thought I had a plan.
2: So I'm intrigued by the story because I know it. So what happens next? You thought you had a plan. So what happens next, man?
10: So my plan was, I would, by the time I made it back to Miss Carmen's house to get baby Ray, the idea of me being able to have my future was gone. It was a little bit of hope from what I heard, and then it was gone. But I thought, he will have his. My baby brother will have his entire future. I'm going to give up my entire life. I will work 1, 2, 3 jobs. I'm going to put him on a bus. He's going to go to school, and all his dreams will come true. And so I'm a teenager, so we have nowhere to live. But my plan was, if I take him to this church I knew about when I was a kid that I attended with my mom, then maybe they'll help us and maybe they'll let us live in there. So we literally went, took the bus as far as it could. We walked the rest of the way. We sat on the front porch of that church and just waited for someone to show up, because I knew it was Wednesday if they were going to have service. And sure enough, the lead pastor shows up and she gets out and she recognizes me. She goes, Roy? I was like, hi, Pastor Doris. I said, can I talk to you? And she goes like, yeah, let me open the church. So we go inside the church and I plead my case. We have nowhere to live. I just need a place to live with my baby brother. I promise you, I will take care of everything. I will do the yard. I will clean it. It'll be ready for all your services. I just need a place to live. And she says, Roy, you can't live here. You can't live in this church. And for a second, I thought I had made the biggest mistake, because baby Ray had a roof over his head. And now he would be living with me on the street.
2: And then what happened to you and baby Ray?
10: Well, she said, you will live with us under one condition. And I was scared because everyone had a condition. Sometimes they were good, sometimes it wasn't good. And so with all this anger, I was like, what do you want? And she says, Roy, calm down. She says, all we want is that you go back to school. You can live in our home, but you will go back to school. And that's how I went back to high school. And then from high school, I graduated and took off to college.
2: Yes,
10: they
2: sir.
10: They kept me for 4 years. The only reason why I moved out of their house was because I decided to leave. Yeah. So they are my parents. They didn't legally adopt me, but they're my parents. So I have more than one set of parents.
2: Yeah.
10: And that's okay. Yeah. Because family's just not the love in your veins. Family is the love that's in your heart. That's family. We can choose family as well.
2: Yeah. So amazing, man. So amazing. And I know that the story of the speaker also comes full circle,
10: right?
2: Because you met her later in life, right?
10: Absolutely.
2: Yeah.
10: So tell us that. I'm in community college. I'm struggling. I'm not doing very well. I didn't have a good high school foundation, right? Yeah. So if I'm going to be honest, one counselor said, I know what she was trying to help me, but she said, Roy, did you take algebra? I was like, nah, miss. Like, I've never had it. She said, Roy, did you take algebra? And I was like, no, miss, I didn't. And she goes, okay, good. And so I get to college. I don't know anything. Yeah. So I end up taking college algebra 5 times before I pass it, right? So I'm having to relearn everything. So I'm in community college, and I'm working for the activities department on campus as a work study. And so the dean knows who I am. So she comes and she finds me, and she goes, Roy. She goes, Roy, are you coming to our event tonight? I was like, nah, miss, I'm not going to come, right? I'm walking away. And she's like, Roy, we have food. I'm like, ah, miss, I'm just joking. I'm going to be there, right? Like, offer me food. I'm there, right?
2: Right.
10: And so she goes, good. She goes, Roy, I want you to introduce our guest speaker. I'm like, yeah, who is it? And she said, her name is retired Lieutenant Colonel Consuelo Castillo Kickbush, which was the same woman who had 7 years earlier speaking in that hotel. Nobody knew my story because I was taught to be silent. You know, a lot of times we teach our kids to be silent without even realizing that's what we're doing. And it looks like, what are your grandparents going to think? What's the family going to think? That's a way to silence our kids. Or what happens at home stays at home. That is a lesson that teaches our kids to be silent and not communicate. And so I was taught, you know, don't talk about what happens. So nobody knew in my campus. And so that day I broke tradition. And as I stood there, Ms. Kickbush to my left, my dean was in there, my colleagues, my professors, the other students. And I looked at her and I said, Miss, you don't know me, miss, but I know you. And then I told the story. Yeah. And so she was crying. I was crying. 2 weeks later, I got invited to speak at her book signing. And then 2 weeks after, I got hired in her company.
2: Amazing.
10: It was supposed to be a 2-month internship, and it lasted for 2 years. And that's
2: amazing.
10: My life continued to change.
2: Yeah.
10: Because she mentored me. I started traveling with her, and she was just peeling layers like an onion to try to get to some of the core issues because I had a lot of street inside of me.
2: But you use that, man.
10: Absolutely.
2: It fueled you.
10: Absolutely.
2: It fueled you. And now we have impact truth, right?
10: And if we don't invest in our kids, what I had is going to come out regardless.
2: Right.
10: The difference is it going to come out in something that's be productive, that's going to add to our communities? Is it going to add to our nation? Or is it going to be something that's become destructive?
2: Yeah.
10: And so we want to help our kids see their value, understand, process, and heal from what they've gone through so they can be contributing members of society.
2: So impact truth, right?
10: So,
2: you're empowering youth now.
10: Yes.
2: And so talk to us about starting that.
10: Well,
2: and then obviously what it is and what you're doing.
10: Absolutely. Thank you. My intention was I am going to get my degree. I'm going to go work in corporate America. I'm going to make a lot of money, and I'm never going to be homeless again, ever. Mm. I never wanted to have this life again. But I started taking a lot of psychology classes. And my psychology classes were mainly for me, not to learn it, but trying to figure out what the heck happened to me, what the heck happened to my family. And it really taught me to separate the illness from the person. I love the person. I can help her with the illness. And that was my mom for me. And so I remember one day driving through the middle of the night before classes. It was like 3 o'clock in the morning. And I'm driving back to San Antonio from Abilene, Texas. Mm-hmm. And I want to get to her house before she leaves for work. Nice. And I leave her a rose on her car with a note. I turn around and I'm driving back to campus. When my phone rings and I look at it, and it's my mom. And I answer it, and she can barely speak because she's crying. She says, how can you love me? She said, after everything I have done to you, how do you love me? You're my mom. You will always be my mom. See, life gets better if we choose to be the change. So when I'm graduating college, this is my thought process now of I want to be better and not bitter. You know, I want to show my siblings that there's a better way, that we can undo some of the lessons we learned in our childhood and not pass them on to the next generation. So as I start to cross the stage, I start thinking, why me? Why do I get to make it? Why do I get to cross the stage when there's a 1.6 million kids just like me at that time? Now there's 2.1 million kids like me. We went in the wrong direction. I can't even tell you how, and that is horrible. But I, at that time, I was like, why do I get this opportunity? So I said, you know what? Before I use my business degree and go work in corporate America, I need to give back. And I'll do it for 6 months, and I'm going to live out of my car, and I'm going to drive from LA to Jacksonville, Florida, and I'm going to speak at for free at any shelter organization, any place that would open up their doors. I'm going to find the kids. I'm going to tell them, don't give up. Life gets better, but you have to be here to see it. And I dubbed it the Homeless by Choice Tour because I was homeless again, but this time it was my choice, not my situation, not my parents. It was my choice. And 3 months into it, I saw America through a lens that not very many people get to see. I saw how broken we are. And I said, I have to do more. So I decided that instead of crossing the country for 6 months, I would live out of my car and I would circle the entire nation. And I was going to give myself a goal to reach at least 100,000 kids. I ended up living in my car, out of my car for 2.5 years. No grants, no funders. A tour that ran me over $200,000, a money that I had to raise along the way. But I was able to reach over 108,000 kids. And then my phone has never stopped ringing.
2: Look at that. Perseverance, the power to keep going. Yeah. But more importantly, the power to make an impact. Another pillar, another core value that I know that you believe in as well as me is the power of mentorship. And I believe for me, like that's my purpose now, right? It's to mentor because I've had amazing mentors. Talk to us about what mentorship means to you.
10: So two things pop in my head. One, mentors, if you're going to be a mentor, whoever's listening, it's about them, not about you. You're there to help guide them and direct them. You're going to struggle with your mentee, especially if you find a kid like me. I'm going to push and push and push. Why? Because every person I have trusted has failed me. Every person. So I need to make sure that you're real. I need to make sure that you're, when you tell me you love me, you're not just saying it because you say it to all the kids you work with. You're not telling me that you're going to be there for me. I need to make sure that you're really going to be there for me. And the moment that I believe you, I never want to let you go. When I got myself fired, so I'm going to state it that way. When I got myself fired from my mentor's company, I was so devastated that I did everything I needed to get to try to get back to into her company. So she raised the bar even higher, and I met it because as the broken kid, I thought, will anyone ever love me again? Because I honestly felt that she did love me.
2: Yeah.
10: And so it caused me to work harder. Now, as a mentee, I think that it's our responsibility to honor our mentors' time, their energy, their wisdom, and the and what it took them to learn it as well.
2: Yeah.
10: And so it's a growing process. And not everyone you meet is meant to be your mentor. You have to connect and click with that person. So
2: that's right. But
10: yeah, mentorship will shave years off of hard work that you would have to do in your life to get you to the next level. But then you cannot forget once you get there to turn around and help the next generation up.
2: The insights that I get from mentors, I make sure that I'm always passing through.
10: Absolutely.
2: Because I never want my legacy to end with me, right? Like it would be very selfish of me to take the wisdom that I get from a Damon John, a Robert Irvine, a Roy Juarez Jr. It would be very selfish for me to take the wisdom that you give me and let it sit right here. Like it's all about the power of being able to take what Roy gives me and now help 5, 6, 7 thousand other kids or youths that went through what Roy and I went through, right? But now we can show them there is a path.
10: Absolutely. Right? Well, my thought is, what would have happened to me if my parents had mentors? If my dad had a mentor and to show him how to deal with what he went through as a kid, to process it, to how to healthily release things. What would my mom have gone through? What would that situation have been like? You know, they're both great people. They were just broken.
2: Amazing, man. So we're about to go rapid fire. I wrote a few rapid fire questions out.
10: Okay.
2: So we're going rapid fire.
10: Oh, here we go.
2: Roy, the best stage moment you've had as a speaker?
10: Being at the few conference and speaking on the stage that I snuck into and heard. And by chance, or higher power, whatever you believe, mine is a higher power, my mentor, by chance, was speaking at a conference in the same city the day before. So this time she sat in the audience as I spoke.
2: I love it. What's the best way for someone to give back to youths today?
10: Find kids who need someone in their life. There are a lot of kids who may have houses, but we don't have homes. So how many homeless kids do we have in our cities?
2: For the parent that's listening right now that's like, I'm Roy's mother, how do they have that conversation with their kid? What's some advice you'd give to that parent?
10: Kids don't care if you're perfect. They just want you there. And they want you to love them, let them know you love them. And at the same time, get plugged into a school where they may be having a parent program or something so that you can learn from other parents. My dad is back in my life, my biological dad. It took 20 years to get him back in my life. I think that we're all chasers in life. We're all chasing something, a nicer title, a bigger house, you know, partner, whatever we're chasing. Yeah. My chase had always been to bring my family back together. Not my parents married, separate, they're better. But I wanted to be able to be in a room with my family. And so when I wrote my book, Homeless by Choice, I put a dedication page to each person, including my biological father. And I said to my biological dad, actually, forgive me, I put to my dad, I hope we can build a healthy relationship before it's too late. I read the entire page, threw it on social media. His girlfriend saw it, showed him, he calls me. At the time you call my business line, it would go to my cell phone, right? Not anymore. And I answered it and it was him. And I said, you dad? And he goes, yeah, it's me. I said, what do you want? He goes, I heard you wrote a book. I said, I did. He goes, I heard you put me in it. I said, I did, but like I changed your name so you can't sue me, right? Just in case, because like we don't have a relationship. He goes, that's not why I'm calling. So why are you calling? He goes, if you're serious about what you said, he goes, I'm ready. He goes, I'm so sorry. I will take the blame for everything. And I said, dad, I don't want you to take the blame, dad. I just wanted you to acknowledge what happened. I said, if you're serious, come to my book launch. It's next week in San Antonio. He showed up. So for the first time in over 20 something years, I'm on stage and I invited my siblings up first and then my mom and my stepdad. And I said, if he's willing, will my biological dad join us? And he comes on stage. And for the first time, I have this picture of my entire family. It would not have been possible if it wasn't for my mentors, if it wasn't for education, if it wasn't for my faith, if it wasn't for forgiveness. You know, here's the final thought and something that I adopted and I own. If people can hate for no reason in this world, I can love for no reason. And I love the kids that I serve. I love my family. I love what I do. I don't have to even know these kids for us to love them. So as a community, we need to love more than hate. And I think that's desperately needed right now in this world.
2: You always give me something. And that right there was extremely powerful. So much. I'm going to restate that or re-say that. If you can hate for no reason, then you can love for no reason at all, too. That was it right there.
10: People hate for no reason, and it's stupid. We got to love for no reason. Let's switch it.
2: Where can people find the book, first and foremost?
10: You can go two places. My name, RoyWattisJr.com, or ImpactTruth.com, which is the name of my company. 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
2: Love you like a brother. Appreciate you, the words of wisdom, the mentorship that you're always providing. Most importantly, leading by example, man. Like, I appreciate you for just being present.
10: Thank you. I do my best. I'm human, but I do my best.
2: And for all the viewers and listeners, remember, your because is your superpower. That's Go right. Unleash it.
0: Thanks for tuning in to this episode of Mick Unplugged. If today hits you hard, then imagine what's next. Have a question or insight to share? Send us an email to hello@mickunplugged.com. Until next time, ask yourself how you can step up.
11: Everybody has a smile story, those daily moments of joy that make you smile, especially when you're a child like 3-year-old Zena. Her smile is as bright as her future, but there's something you wouldn't know about Zena. She was born with a cleft lip, which can make it hard to eat, talk, hear, and even breathe. And she's far from alone. A baby is born with a cleft every 3 minutes. this hurdle could have kept Zena from living her full smile story. Thankfully, she met Smile Train. Since 1999, Smile Train has helped millions of children like Zena find their forever smiles by empowering medical professionals around the world to provide cleft care in their own communities at no cost to families. Smile Train is working tirelessly to give every child with a cleft the opportunity to live their full smile story. Learn how you can help more kids like Zena